0: would place guardrails around a minister's power to end work stoppages in federally regulated industries. Several seniors have been arrested and charged with trespassing on Parliament Hill as they called for stronger government action to address climate change. Members of a self-described climate caravan protesting outside Parliament's West Block tried to deliver hundreds of photos and stories about the effects of wildfires and flooding. Eric Schiller was among the protesters who were denied entry to the building and refused to leave.
1: We can do something, but it's got to be massive change. And some government in the world's got to take hold of this and say, hey guys, we can't go as usual. Our wars, our fossil fuel all over the place, it's going to bring us down. We've got to make basic changes, which are hard.
0: The Protective Service says 11 people were arrested. New York's mayor has announced DoorDash will pay more than $130 million to settle claims it underpaid delivery workers in the city. Officials describe it as the largest worker settlement in New York City history. Most of the settlement will be returned to more than 260,000 workers who DoorDash underpaid, did not pay, or paid late for their deliveries. The company will also pay about $16 million in civil penalties and other costs to the city. This is the Canadian Press. In sports, multiple media outlets are reporting that Kawhi Leonard has signed a 2-year, $115 million U.S. contract extension with the Toronto Raptors. The deal, which includes a player option for 2028 and 29, comes in under the maximum $126.6 million he was eligible for. The Toronto Blue Jays and the Baltimore Orioles will resume their series tomorrow after weather forced the postponement of today's game. Instead, the contest will be part of a doubleheader at Oriole Park. Canada will face Switzerland to open the World Junior Hockey Tournament December 26th at Edmonton's Rogers Place. The event will be held in both Edmonton and Red Deer, Alberta, from Boxing Day to January 5th. Canada's other preliminary round games in Group B will be versus Latvia, Norway, and Czechia. And Ottawa's Derek Guy has withdrawn from the Road World Cycling Championships. He suffered a broken rib in a crash Sunday at the Grand Prix Cycliste de Montréal. From the Canadian Press, I'm Hannah Stolz.
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6: Latest forecast from the AM 800 Weather Center. We have a 60% chance of rain tonight with wind from the northeast at 50 kilometers an hour, the low down to 12 or 54 Fahrenheit. Clouds continuing tomorrow, again a chance of rain, a windy high 17. Clouds clearing tomorrow night, the low 11. Then sunshine for Thursday and Friday, the high both days 20 or 68. Again for tonight, a chance of showers, a windy low of 12.
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0: It's Good News Tuesday. Thank you for all the suggestions of where we should go on Have You Been. Very cool stuff. I got a friend who's a tour guide who goes to Churchill for the polar bears every single year, one texter says. Pretty cool stuff. And, so where should we go on our Have You Ever Been? 71010 is the text line. Thank you for that. It is Good News Tuesday. Coming up for you in an hour, in a bit from now, Dan McTagg is going to be here. Price of oil, price of gas. Why is the price of diesel a dollar more than gasoline? Is it going to come down anytime soon? He does say tomorrow, by the way, for a bit of a tip. How much, though, we will find out. And what is the real hurdle with the fall when it comes to diesel fuel? Now, if you don't drive a diesel, I do. So the price to fill up the tank is so high right now, and diesel is generally more efficient than gasoline, so you kind of re-inherit some of that back again. But not that, not like 30%. And so the cost of all the things is adding up. And when we buy groceries that come in trucks, on trains, that all use diesel fuel, it's having a massive impact on the cost of things. So Dan McTagg, the cost of fuel, cost of diesel, about an hour from now. Part of Good News Tuesday, we have a conversation coming up with a gentleman who is like full on like Scrabble board. And I don't mean like the board, like the game board. I mean like on the board of the Scrabble people. He does amazing things, dictionary things, and his name is John Chu. And the reason why he's coming up for us next is because the letter Z. So before we get the answers from John Chu about why do we say Z? Why does Merck say Z? And how does it all fit together? Let's be proud to be Canadian and celebrate why we do things differently. Have you ever wondered why we do differently versus our downstairs tenants? That's what we should call them. The people who live in the suite in our basement. Are we the weird ones? Are they the weird ones? Why do we have a OU? Like the extra U in color. Z instead of Z. That would be an example of a Canadianism, or is it just a not Americanism? Highlighted by our good friend Stuart, known to you online as Brittle Star.
1: Hey, I'm doing a Timmy's run. Do you want anything?
2: I love Schitt's Creek. You know it's a Canadian show, eh?
1: Plus two tomorrow.
2: There's a bunch of loonies in the center console.
1: Love that movie. He's Canadian, eh?
2: What you guys doing for May 2 for?
1: Yeah, but what is it with the wind chill?
2: They filmed the whole thing in Toronto.
1: It's supposed to be Chicago, though.
2: Yeah, but with the Humidex, though.
1: And that's including HST.
2: Love that movie. She's Canadian, eh?
1: Yeah, I wouldn't put the shovels away just yet.
2: They filmed the whole thing in Vancouver.
1: It's supposed to be Chicago, though.
2: Is this the last bag of milk?
1: Yeah, that was... Sorry.
0: That's Brittle Star. He's Canadian, eh? Although the bag of milk thing is a very Ontario thing. It's not a... I don't know if there's any other provinces do bags of milk anymore.
3: I don't think so. I think it's just them. You guys are the holdout.
0: We're the holdout? You can buy cartons, but you guys get the jugs.
3: I'm a carton guy, though.
0: But you can... See, this is the thing is that... this is totally off topic now, but that's fine. Bags of milk, you got to throw them in recycling, I guess. But the jugs of milk, you get money back in other provinces. Cartons of milk, you get money back in other provinces, too. Let's dive into more Canadian lingo and language. But first, Ryan wants to underpack.
3: Underpack.
0: Unpack Canadianisms.
3: I do. Can I give you an example of my favorite Canadianism in practice?
0: Oh, go ahead, eh?
3: Oh, bud. Okay, I'm going to skip down a little bit here because I remembered this story while I was writing it. I was playing video games with a friend of mine who lives in the States. It was in the winter. And I said, it is so cold, I need to wear my toque almost like 24/7. And he said to me, you keep a joint in your mouth all day long?
0: A joint?
3: Because he thought I said toque. Like, to take a toque.
0: Oh, that's like in a boot or an about? It's your toque or your toque, eh?
3: A toque or a toque? No, we have a toque, yes. There's a reason that we call the beanie, the hat, a toque. It's because it comes from a French-Canadian word, which technically comes from a Spanish word, essentially for a warm hat. That's where that comes from. The Americans don't have that. They call it a beanie.
0: A toque is way better.
3: A toque is better, yeah.
0: All right. Well, you can keep going now.
3: Okay, thanks. Okay, sure. I think the most common one for sure, that we have to, that we run into on a day-to-day basis, Shane, has to be pop versus soda. That's the one that bugs me the most. That's the one.
0: Why does it bug you? What bugs you?
3: Because pop makes more sense. What sound does pop make? It makes pop. Soda. Yeah.
0: Well,
3: why is it
0: was
3: soda
0: pop though, wasn't it? That's why we call it
3: pop. Kind of.
0: Soda. Yeah, I think soda is kind of a cooler word.
3: Soda.
0: It's like Chesterfield and sofa.
3: Yeah, couch. But nobody says Chesterfield anymore.
0: Yeah.
3: Have a seat on the Chesterfield.
0: Yeah, come sit down. Let's get together on the Chesterfield.
3: It's a nice word. Right? But there is a reason why it's pop versus soda. So apparently it dates back to the 1800s, around like 1812, when the term got attached to early carbonated drinks, which came in bottles that still had corks in them. So when you opened up a bottle of pop, it made a pop sound, right? And then it just kind of stuck around. The reason Americans call it soda is because when they got to go to get pop, it was often at a pharmacy, where the pharmacist would mix the tonic, like your Dr. Pepper, with soda water, carbonated water. And then there you go, soda. That's it.
0: Interesting.
3: Yeah.
0: So there's the pharmaceuticals mixing it up in America still.
3: There is still, but this is not uniform. This is another thing with Canadianisms. I don't know if you've noticed, our country is very large, like enormous, and so the terms aren't always the same across the, you know, coast to coast.
0: Mm-hmm.
3: In Quebec, it's more likely that you'll hear soft drink, like, and also sometimes in Ontario and Manitoba, for some reason, apparently soda is more typical there. I don't know why. Yeah.
0: Okay.
3: No.
0: All right. No. There's always the classic Looney on the list.
3: Yeah, Looney and Toonie. The thing that's interesting there is that's like a fun little slang that we have for our loonies and our toonies. But
0: Americans don't really have.
3: What, sorry?
0: You know why it's a loony, right?
3: Because there's a loon on it.
0: Yeah. So when those came out, I was delivering newspapers. And I remember the people I delivered to, they're like, oh, this must be so hard for you carrying around all this change now, because we didn't have dollar bills anymore. And then the toonie came out. And it was a big debate. What should I call it? Because it doesn't have a loon on it. It just has the toonie on it.
3: It has a bear. Yeah, a bear.
0: So it's because it was a loony, so therefore it was two loonies.
3: Yeah, it's brilliant,
0: big,
3: if you
0: big
3: ask
0: debate.
3: Me, honestly. I think it's amazing.
0: All right, Coffee.
3: We call it a double-double. Even if you don't go to Tim Hortons to get two cream and two sugar, you probably just order a double-double from any coffee shop. Yeah, the Americans don't have a word for that. Can I get two cream, two sugar? We call it a double-double, regardless of the institution you're shopping from. Another one that I actually did not notice this, I caught myself doing this. When we go to the bathroom at home, you probably refer to it as a bathroom.
0: Mm-hmm.
3: But when you're out in public, do you call it a washroom or a bathroom?
0: Probably a washroom.
3: Right?
0: Go to the bathroom.
3: This
0: toilet. Go to the toilet. Salle de bain.
3: Go to the toilet. Yep.
0: Right? The room of washing.
3: The room of washing. This is a Canadianism. We call it a bathroom because it's more likely that you would have a bath in the room. And in public, you go to freshen up. Americans don't have the split. They just call it the restroom.
0: Restroom. Sometimes you need to have a rest.
3: Yeah. Yeah. Or, yeah.
0: I, to your coffee point though, I must admit, I think I'm judgy because the lady next to me at the coffee shop the other day did order 5 and 5.
3: Ooh. Ooh. Have you ever had a 99 though? Or a Gretzky.
0: What's that?
3: 9 sugar, 9 cream.
0: But there's like, that's like a tint of coffee.
3: It is, yeah, which is like a trend. Laura told me that when they worked at Starbucks, they had
0: That's
3: to do
0: crazy.
3: 100 pump sugar once. So.
0: Okay, Z versus Zed. Be proud to be Canadian with our Zeds. It would appear that we are not the weird ones after all. Plus, there are letters of our alphabet that have also faded away. We're going to dig into that with John Chu next, Shane Hewitt, and The Night Shift.
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21: Latest forecast from the AM 800 Weather Center. We have a 60% chance of rain tonight with wind from the northeast at 50 kilometers an hour, the low down to 12 or 54 Fahrenheit. Clouds continuing tomorrow, again a chance of rain, a windy high 17. Clouds clearing tomorrow night, the low 11. Then sunshine for Thursday and Friday, the high both days 20 or 68. Again for tonight, a chance of showers, a windy low of 12.
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0: If ever I get the most in trouble with all of the shift heads who listen to the show, it's when I say Gen Z, not Gen Z, which is funny because as a guy who was given the moniker Zach on the radio and specifically the name Z-Man back in the day, I had an argument for it. I used to say, Z-Man is a name, Z is a letter. And that used to kind of just kind of get through things. Now, Gen Z, Gen Z, I am Canadian. I love all things Canada. But is it a name or is it a letter? How did we start saying Z anyway? John Chu is here to help us out. John is editor-in-chief Canadian English Dictionary. That's a big job, John.
1: It is. It's one of several jobs I have, but it's the one that I enjoy the most.
0: Oh, very good. Okay. ZZ, do you ever get yourself tangled up and caught in trouble like I do?
1: I do. I have a lot of American friends. I run Scrabble tournaments both in Canada and the United States, and I'm forever having to explain or or paraphrase or give alternate versions of things. I'll tell people the Z is worth 10 points, and they then say that's the Z for you Americans, or vice versa. It's just it's one of those shibboleths of Canadianism or Americanism.
0: But do you let your American friends use the word Z? Because it's not a word for them, but it is for us. Like, so I feel like you should not let Canadians use Z and should not let Americans use Z when they're trying to get Scrabble points.
1: Well, that's a, yeah, okay, that's a separate issue. we play under the auspices of the North American Scrabble Players Association, which is also one of my day jobs. There we allow words that are good either in Canada or the United States. So you can spell humor with an O-R or an O-U-R, center with an E-R or an R-E, and Z, Z, they're all good. They're just ways of scoring points in Scrabble.
0: All right. So you could in like one turn do center, T-R-E, and then the next turn, T-E-R, and still get points.
1: You could, yes.
0: Okay.
1: You could also do, like, there's a standard example of Canadian English and why it's different from every other English in the world, which is the phrase tire center, like you see at the Costco or the Canadian Tire. You go and change your tires at the tire center.
0: Yeah.
1: We're the only country in the world that spells it that way, because if you go to England, you'll see it spelled tire, T-Y-R-E. And if you go to the States, it'll be spelled center, C-E-N-T-E-R. So it's a subliminal Canadianism, much more so than the Z that is at the front of everybody's mind.
0: John Chu, you love words. So how did we get here, with ZZ? I'm assuming it has some sort of history of the word, but how does Z and Z become a thing?
1: It does. Well, it's actually the names of the letters of the alphabet are weird, and they're a great subject of discussion because their origins are not that well documented, because the only way that you see people talking about the letters in ways that people can understand hundreds of years later is if someone writes a textbook teaching kids what the names of the letters of the alphabet are, or people have an argument as to what the name of a letter should be. And Z or Z, that's actually a good one, because there's been a lot of discussion as to what it should be called. Those aren't even the only two names for it. There are parts of England in which it's still called an izzard or an izzard, I-Z-Z-A-R-D, or for your American listeners, I-Z-Z-A-R-D, or for your British listeners from that part of England, I-Izzard-Izzard-A-R-D. So as to how we got to the Z-Z thing, I mean, it goes back to, like, why do we even have the letter Z? Where did it come from? We get our word Z from the French, and the French got theirs ultimately from the Greek word Zeta. And the Americans, I think they got theirs from people who didn't really know their alphabet that well, and who just figured that it would be easier to have everything rhyme with B, C, D, and certainly get a catchy song out of it that's easy to teach your kids the alphabet with. And yet, when these things were all beginning to be codified in the 18th and 19th centuries, when people were busy making dictionaries and just making decisions as to what the way things ought to be, American lexicographers, Noah Webster, said, well, the American pronunciation of this is Z, because that's basically the way he wanted it to be. The British just, and everybody else and everywhere else in the world, stuck with the main, most common pronunciation of Z.
0: Well, at that time they were being rebels and they were growing on their own anyway. So it's like, all right, see you later, right? Like, it's kind of what was happening.
1: And they've always kind of been proud of not being fully educated, so not having a good classical education or whatever. So Z is good enough for Americans.
0: So is Zed most common around the world than Z, or?
1: Yeah, and in fact, I wouldn't even say that Zed is a British pronunciation. It's Z is the American pronunciation, and Zed is what it is everywhere else.
0: Everywhere else in the world. Wow.
1: Yeah. Yeah.
0: That's crazy to think. I get the Z part, like the X, Y, Z. Although when we do the alphabet songs as kids, it is a bit of a downer, right? It's like X, Y, Z, like it's fun. And then ours is like X, Y, and Z. It's like mer, mer.
1: I've had Americans just ask me that, like, well, how do you sing the alphabet song? I said, it just doesn't rhyme at the end. It's a little bit weird. Yeah.
0: Oh, that is crazy. Hey, what do you notice about this over the course of time? Cause are there patterns, or is this one of this unique sort of weird things that just has happened and this is where we are? Cause it really speaks to the power of declaration. As soon as somebody declares it to be so and everyone goes, okay.
1: I think in this day and age, where there's friction between Canada and the United States, the choice of saying Z or Z in Canada is a political one now, where and Americans, if they want to blend in when they come to Canada, they'll politely and use the Canadian form Z. And if someone wants to be a rebel and go against the prevailing anti-American sentiment up here, then they may intentionally say Z just to get a rise out of people around them. Mm-hmm. So,
0: secret listening for someone's politics, eh?
1: It is. It's a you know, a dog whistle. You know, when I was growing up, I was told you had to say Zed because that was the Canadian way. And my dad, who was who was born in the States and moved here when I was very young, he learned very quickly that you had to say Zed and not Z, especially because he was a university professor and he was teaching linguistics. If he used the word Z, he was corrected by his students. They would say, you know, you're up in Canada here. You might be American, but you got to say Zed. I think we went through a period of flexibility, when we didn't care as much. And then when the Canadian Oxford Dictionary really helped solidify our linguistic sense of identity, back in the, around the turn of the millennium, then, you know, there was a nationalistic push towards Zed. And I think that's been accelerating to some extent. It helps also in Canada that we've got a strong Francophone base where Zed is the natural pronunciation and that nobody says Z in French. So, if you're bilingual, then it's a bit of a stretch to try to say Z in English and Z in French.
0: Is there anything else that comes with Z other than maybe it was Zeta? Like is other letters like the W versus W, kind of stuff? Cause you see the double V be more common in Europe, other languages, than you see W, which is kind of strange when you think about it.
1: It is actually, there's a whole bunch of letters that have weird undocumented histories, like the letter. So the Canadian English Dictionary that I'm working on, we just finished the first draft of the letter Q, because we figured that would be, well, first was 10, another word, letter that's worth 10 points in Scrabble, and it's also chock full of interesting words. But just the first entry there, the letter Q, why do we call it the letter Q? Like, it doesn't match the pattern of any of the other letters, right? We don't call them bu, siu, diu, fiu, and so on. And Q, it's documented going back to Shakespearean folios. There would be, whenever an actor would start to speak, there would be the letter Q. They're not entirely sure why, but sometimes it was spelled out as C-U-E. So we know that as far back as the time of Shakespeare, people were saying Q as the pronunciation for the letter Q, but why? You know, we could just argue about that. Some people say it's from a Latin word quando, but they don't say, but then still, that doesn't explain.
0: Yeah, it doesn't explain.
1: Why so, Q? Yeah.
0: Z versus Zed, Shane Hewitt and Night Shift. We're coming back with more John Chu and Canadian words and Canadian pronunciations that matter.
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0: It's a must-see event played by two golf teams that thrive on winning. 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
3: Cool, but I'm actually looking at that Lotto Max jackpot. 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
4: I, too, was talking about that, so, you know, believe it, because, wow, what a big jackpot. 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
14: John Chu is our guest. Z versus Z and other weird Canadian pronunciations. It does make me think of English versus French, John. We were talking about the letter Q and Q, Q-U-E, but then there's also Q, which is the Q-E-U-E-U-E, which is the Q-U-E-U-E,
15: exactly, yeah.
14: Which is also weird because that's a different Q.
15: And it's not just the pronunciation, but the whole, the alphabet itself only really solidified with the printing industry. Like up until then, we had extra letters in our alphabet. Nobody was really sure which things were, like, people used to be taught the ampersand and sometimes the at sign and so on. And I could see, as part of the alphabet, and I could see a time in the future when kids think that the at sign is part of the alphabet because it's such a ubiquitous part of electronic, you know, addresses and handles and so on.
14: Right.
15: And, but, you know, we had older letters like Yog and Eth and Ash and so on that were used to write old English still survive in things like the Ye Olde English was originally written with a letter that sort of looked like a Y at the front but was pronounced TH, so it was actually pronounced the Old English. And there, you know, it was only...
14: I had no idea, by the way, on that one. That's brand new information for my brain. That's wild.
15: Yeah. We expect that everybody can use a computer keyboard. And when I was little, we didn't have computer keyboards. We had typewriters, and not everybody could type. It was not a universal skill. People could write. People could write cursive and so on. But I think as we get used to interacting with computers that can speak with us and understand us, and we're just clicking and so on,

0: on, I think we could be heading towards a post-literate society, at which point, you know, what does it matter what the letters are of the alphabet or how they're pronounced and so on? So, you know, I could imagine 200 years from now that the ZZ debate is something of only historical interest.
1: Well, let me throw a word at you, and then we often lose mm-hmm. this generally to your point about what the future looks like. And it's the mm-hmm. word mean, M-E-A-N. And mm-hmm. M-E-A-N has so many, ironically, meanings mm-hmm. that there's even a difference between mean and meaning. There's mm-hmm. a difference between what does it mean and what is the meaning. Mm-hmm. I mean, the experience of that word just for that, aside from the fact of sort of the mean as in the middle and yeah. the mean as in you're not nice.
0: Mean can mean penny pinching. It can mean unkind. It can mean average. It can mean signify. Yeah, there's a whole collision of different meanings there. It's not even the worst such example in the dictionary. When you're working at writing definitions for a dictionary, it's the simpler words that are harder to define than the difficult words. Because if you think about how a dictionary works, you define difficult words in terms of simple words. So if I want to define like quadratic equation, I define it in terms of simpler. I can just say it's a mathematical formula or a mathematical formula involving the square of a number.
1: Or just maths.
0: Maths, yeah. But if you want to define what a word like mean means or a word like number or, you know, if you have a very simple concept, how do you define it in a way that just doesn't have people flipping back and forth between the same pages in the dictionary?
1: I think we carry baggage around dictionaries because it's like, oh, school, right? But we don't yeah. actually think of dictionaries as life. And one of the things that I've learned as I've grown up a little bit in life is that closet organizers are magical people. People that can organize closets and drawers can mm-hmm. have a massive impact on your life. Because yep. your stuff has a place to go. Yep. Dictionaries are more like closet organizing than anything else in our real life because it allows us to have a structure to put the things. Tell me about the importance of a dictionary, because in today's world, like you said, with AI, it seems to me that the agreements of the words seems more important than ever before.
0: Yeah, dictionaries have a curious relationship with language. They describe the language, but they also define the language. So when you're setting out to edit a dictionary, you'd spend a lot of time paying attention to how people are using language. But then once you describe it, it sets in place in black and white how people expect the words in the language to be used. And so it's used, dictionaries have a value to people who are unsure about their usage of language, people who want to make sure that language is as correct and easy to understand as possible. So the process, the main driving force behind the creation of modern dictionaries are, at least in Canada, are language professionals, editors and writers who want to know that when they communicate using particular words in particular ways, that they're not just making stuff up that nobody else will understand, or that the word that they grew up with in their neighborhood or their family or their friends. They want to make sure that the words are meaning, that the meaning is clear across the country, or alternately, if they come across a word that is regional or specific to a people and they find it in the dictionary, they can think, oh, that's what that person means. There are also words that end up being, we've added a new category for words in our dictionary for politicized words, which are words that are used to mean different things to different people. Like, I mean, not to get too political about it, but our colleagues at Merriam-Webster, for instance, had to rewrite the definition of the word female for obvious reasons, as people were arguing about what it is to be male or female. And so these end up being in their own category. But as far as the most important thing about dictionaries in contemporary Canada is concerned, is that it's only been since 1967 that we've had national dictionaries. And there's an old saying among linguists that a language is a dialect with an army and a navy, but what they leave out is the key observation that a language needs not only a political power behind it, but also a dictionary. If you don't know what the if you don't have a dictionary to tell you what your language is, you don't have your own version of the language. So the work that we're doing with the Canadian English Dictionary is to make sure that that tradition continues, that the Canadian Oxford Dictionary, our predecessor, which hasn't been published in 20 years, has something that's more current. And so that when people want to be Canadian for whatever reason, if it's to be, that they can be Canadian as an intrinsic expression of being Canadian rather than the traditional Canadian way of being Canadian by not being American, right? So we have a great example of that in our fearless leader, Prime Minister Mark Carney, who is insisting that his staff use British spellings for words, using I-S-E spellings instead of I-Z-E spellings and so on, as a way of setting himself apart from American spellings, because he's a person of approximately my age, and I'm guessing yours as well, where we were taught as children that as Canadians we could choose between American or British spellings according to the situation. If our teacher preferred one or the other, we could go with that. And we were never told that there was actual Canadian English that we could use, and that we could choose the correct choice for Canadian English spellings, that we spell tire, T-I-R-E. We're not arbitrarily choosing American or British. We're choosing the Canadian spelling. Likewise, center, tire center. So, and kids that are my now young adult kids generation, they've grown up thinking that there is Canadian English, and that there's dictionaries for Canadian English. And they think this dichotomy between American and British spelling as being a choice that's being offered to us by colonial masters is just weird or awkward or historical or whatever the kids are calling it these days. If we have a Canadian dictionary, as long as we have a Canadian dictionary, then we have our own language, we have our own linguistic cultural identity, and, you know, we are a nation of our own. That's really what's important about having a dictionary.
1: All of that from Zed, yeah, which is the right way. The symbolism is strong. It's beautiful. It's eloquent. It's poetic. And it feels good to be able to hear that we are who we are because of the way we say things and do things. So that's amazing. John Chu, thank you for the insight. Thank you for sharing your words with us. Pretty cool stuff. CanadianEnglishDictionary.ca if you want to get connected with John, Editor-in-Chief, Canadian English Dictionary. Thank you, sir.
0: Thank you, Shane.
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9: Latest forecast from the AM 800 Weather Center. We have a 60% chance of rain tonight with wind from the northeast at 50 kilometers an hour, the low down to 12 or 54 Fahrenheit. Clouds continuing tomorrow, again a chance of rain, a windy high 17. Clouds clearing tomorrow night, the low 11. Then sunshine for Thursday and Friday, the high both days 20 or 68. Again for tonight, a chance of showers, a windy low of 12.
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0: Shea Hewitt in the night shift. A fascinating conversation with John Chu. Like, I like words, but mine's sort of the experience of words. John Chu is like a word guy. He knows all the words, the letters of the alphabet who are no longer in the alphabet. Fascinating. Be proudly Canadian. Say the words the way that we say them. Spell them the way that we spell them. Z over Z. I still think Z can be a name, but that could be me sitting on the fence there. In case you missed it, as a tour around the iHeart Talk Radio Network, I'm Shane Hewitt. I'm in Ottawa. Ryan's in Calgary. Noah's in Toronto. And John Moore is on News Talk 1010 Toronto. Mary Berg was his guest. Mary, of course, you know from TV, but she has a new cookbook out. Mary's Comfort Classics, food to fill your plate. Perfect as things cool off outside. So here's the chat with John Moore and Mary Berg.
1: This book has actually kind of been in the works or been in my mind for probably over 10 years. Comfort food is always something that I've loved to make. And for me, comfort food isn't just mac and cheese and bready things and chocolatey things. There are those recipes in this book. But it's also food that is simple to get on the table and makes you feel good from start to finish, from shopping, from looking in your pantry, to cooking the food, to actually eating the food. And that was something I wanted to bring into this book, is kind of encapsulate what comfort is and how food can be comforting from start to finish.
2: Okay, so Joe Cristiano, who produces the show, who you've no doubt met, put a ribbon in at the Tall and Tasty Cake. He says, basically, this is how to make a deep and delicious cake
1: 1,000%
2: on your own.
1: Yes, 1,000%. I mean, I feel like every Canadian has such a nostalgic memory of deep and delicious cakes. I mean,
2: we weren't allowed to have delicious kids.
1: Okay, I grew up in my mom let us put sugar in our sugar cereal, so I had a chaotic household. But deep and delicious, it's one of those things. It's so iconic. It's so Canadian. And for me, I always loved the marble variety. So this is actually a marble cake, which is way easier to make than I first thought. And it's got that classic kind of piped icing that's soft and beautiful. There's sour cream in there. It's really delicious. And again, for me, a lot of comfort food also tugs on nostalgic heartstrings.
2: The start of your culinary career was at a very young age, basically cooking for your siblings,
1: yeah.
2: Right? And your mom.
1: Yeah. When I was a kid, my dad passed away when I was young. And I saw how relieved my mom was when people brought over laundry baskets full of casseroles and basically just starch and cheese. And that's kind of when I started realizing how taking the prep of food off someone's plate or helping someone get dinner on the table really kind of fills their plate.
0: Mary Berg has a new cookbook out, Mary's Comfort Classics, Food to Fill Your Plate. Mary Berg, you can get the good stuff with Mary Berg on CTV. That's John Moore, News Talk 1010 Toronto. 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Shane Hewitt and the Night Shift, our podcast is on there too at CJAD. Sue Smith had a conversation with Sonia Bacon about brands using AI influencers.
3: Especially on social media, I see more and more content where I stop and just thinking, wait, is this person real? And sometimes, you know, it's easy to tell. The voice feels a little strange. The face doesn't look quite right. The lips movement, but it's getting better very, very fast. And I think that's what really it's interesting. We're getting to a point where sometimes you can't really tell, is it a real person or dog? So we're starting to question what we see online much more than what we used to do, basically.
4: So, I mean, how do you tell if it's AI?
3: Well, sometimes you got to mention on the ad itself. We
4: yes.
3: see that more and more quite often, but sometimes we don't. But you see with just the production value, the way that people, you know, talk and react and behave in front of the camera. So just hearing the voice of as well, you know, you can really pick the fact that it's an AI generated ad.
4: You know what? I'm really bad at it. I have to say, I think that, if it says it, sometimes I'm even surprised when it says, you know, this is AI and you're like, well, what part is AI? So I do find it difficult. So how would you describe these ads? Like, what do they look like when we're talking about an influencer?
3: Yeah, we call that the UCG, user-generated content. So basically, it's a testimonial. Well, someone will tell you, you know, I use this product and it's wonderful and you've got XYZ effect on your skin or whatever, depending on the product. So it really taking the testimonial approach to with AI, basically. And there's a company that it's called Make UCG that do that. And it's quite, you know, affordable for brands to use it because they say create your first AI ad for $1. So we can understand why. And you know what? There's a reason why as well. Social media, our content will live like, what 24 hours or so. Mm-hmm. So you cannot spend a lot of money using, you know, doing and producing ad, especially, you know, we need to produce a lot of format, a lot of different styles as well with different channel. Hence the reason why brands are turning into AI, but to the expense of trust.
0: There you go. Conversation out of CJAD. It's on Aaron Rand's show. Sue Smith filling in. Sonia Bacon, the guest on AI. Vash Kapelos on the iHeart Talk Radio Network every day. Steve McKinnon was on Vash's show and will be on the podcast too on the Building Canada Strong Act and Building Canada Acts.
5: This bill is a very significant piece of legislation that fundamentally does three things. Improves our transportation networks, makes collective agreements easier to achieve in the federal sectors, and makes it easier to build in projects across all of the federal permitting regimes. So now think navigable waterways, species at risk, all of these things. Shorter processes, but just as much rigor with respect to how we get to project approvals or refusals. People want to have answers when they have project proposals. We're saying that we can do these reviews within 1 year.
6: What is the difference, though, between what you're telling Canadians you're going to accomplish now and what the Prime Minister has told us repeated occasions you are already accomplishing? Do things previously thought impossible at speeds we haven't seen in generations. I mean, this is a full 16 months after you passed the first one that was going to make that happen.
5: Well, important distinction. Bill C-5, the Building Canada Act, was for major projects. We are well launched and we are...
6: None have been declared under that act, to be clear.
5: Deeply into that process, 27 projects under review and a lot of progress has been made. This is a far more comprehensive look at, like I just said, supply chains and transportation infrastructure issues, to make it easier to get to collective agreements, and issues to make it easier to get a federal permit in a shorter time frame. So this is comprehensive economic reform legislation, and it's because, Vashi, we have to reorient our economy. We are pivoting away from the United States. We have a rupture. We can no longer count on them as a reliable trade partner. We have an objective to double non-U.S. trade in the next 10 years. That's what we're going to do. But in order to do that, we need expanded ability to trade with each other, east-west. We need expanded facilities on both of our coasts. We need to enable entrepreneurs and others to build projects.
0: There you go. 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Shane Hewitt and the Night Shift coming up for you next. Weird Robots. It's Good News Tuesday. Chris Abel is on deck.
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12: From the National Newsroom of the Canadian Press, I'm Hannah Stoles. BC New Democrat leader David Eby has launched a provincial election less than 2 years into his mandate. It comes amid chaos in the Conservative opposition, whose party leader quit just days ago.
13: Eby says at a time when U.S. President Donald Trump is creating more uncertainty, the last thing the province needs is a government that gives in to what the United States wants. When asked if he was taking advantage of the disruption within the opposition Conservatives, Eby noted the party has had four leaders in the last 2 years.
14: They've been in chaos every moment since the election. The choice in front of British Columbians is clear, though. Conservatives have been clear about the direction that they want to go.
13: The election will be held October 24th. Terry Theodore, The Canadian Press, Vancouver.
12: Canada is open to expanding an RCMP training mission of local police in the West Bank to include Gaza. Prime Minister Mark Carney made the comments on the sidelines of the United Nations General Assembly, noting it would only happen when conditions in Gaza allow. He announced a $20 million aid announcement for police training security initiatives, as well as $80 million in humanitarian aid for Palestinians today. The federal government has introduced a bill to extend the federal gas tax pause until the end of January.
15: The Liberals temporarily suspended the federal 10-cent per liter excise tax in April after the U.S. war on Iran caused global fuel prices to spike. The legislation introduced Tuesday formalizes the extension of the pause, which was initially set to last until Labor Day. After the January extension, the tax will drop to 5 cents per liter until the end of March before it returns to 10 cents in April. When asked if the federal government will extend the tax pause again, Finance Minister François-Philippe Champagne said no one has a crystal ball to see what the world is going to look like in January of 2027. Naira Ahmed, The Canadian Press.
12: Artificial Intelligence Minister Evan Solomon says he spoke with his international counterparts in the G7 about setting up an organization to tackle AI safety. Solomon says alignment is one issue at the frontier.
16: One of the issues that the Prime Minister has raised and I've raised is the establishment of an international body called the Technology Stability Board. We spoke about this morning with my G7 counterparts that would evaluate models for testing before they're released in order to make sure that they are, quote-unquote, aligned with the task that they're supposed to do.
12: Prime Minister Mark Carney said last week it would make sense to create an AI safety board along the lines of the Financial Stability Board. Such an institution for AI has not yet been launched or announced. Pop superstar Taylor Swift has announced a new song titled Patient Zero, which comes out on Friday, her first since her starry wedding this summer. Swift launched a cryptic countdown clock on her website today, which ended at 2 p.m. Eastern, leading her fans to quickly theorize. This is the Canadian Press. In sports, multiple media outlets are reporting that Kawhi Leonard has signed a two-year, $115 million U.S. contract extension with the Toronto Raptors. The deal, which includes a player option for 2028 and 29, comes in under the maximum $126.6 million he was eligible for. The Toronto Blue Jays and the Baltimore Orioles will resume their series tomorrow after weather forced the postponement of today's game. Instead, the contest will be part of a doubleheader at Oriole Park. Canada will face Switzerland to open the World Junior Hockey Tournament December 26th at Edmonton's Rogers Place. The event will be held in both Edmonton and Red Deer, Alberta, from Boxing Day to January 5th. Canada's other preliminary round games in Group B will be versus Latvia, Norway, and Czechia. And Ottawa's Derek Guy has withdrawn from the Road World Cycling Championships. He suffered a broken rib in a crash Sunday at the Grand Prix Cycliste de Montréal. From the Canadian Press, I'm Hannah Stolz.
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4: Latest forecast from the AM 800 Weather Center. We have a 60% chance of rain tonight with wind from the northeast at 50 kilometers an hour, the low down to 12 or 54 Fahrenheit. Clouds continuing tomorrow, again a chance of rain, a windy high 17. Clouds clearing tomorrow night, the low 11. Then sunshine for Thursday and Friday, the high both days 20 or 68. Again for tonight, a chance of showers, a windy low of 12.
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0: All right, Chris Abel is here. Time for some weird robot things. Technology and so much more. ChrisAbel.com or Real Chris Abel on the socials, YouTube, and so much more. Chris, welcome back, brother. Happy Good News Tuesday. Good to see you.
1: Yes, great to be here. Hopefully I'll have some good news. We'll see.
0: Video didn't kill the radio star after all. Turns out the internet has been hard on it, and AI could have a big impact on the radio folks, Chris. That's where we get started.
1: There's a research company called Alden Labs, and what they wanted to do, all this chatter about what AI might do to us in the real world, is they wanted to have situations where artificial intelligence was in charge of things happening in our world. And so what they did was they set up four radio stations and put artificial intelligence in charge of each radio station. So you had Grok, you had ChatGPT, Gemini, each one had to set up a radio station, and sure enough, things went really strange and they went really weird. Gemini on their radio station decided, hey, everybody likes cool facts, so they would introduce every song with a horrible history disaster. Check this out.
2: The Bola cyclone, the deadliest tropical cyclone ever recorded. They estimate 500,000 people died. It's going down, I'm yelling timber.
1: Yeah, a little too enthusiastic there.
0: Oh my goodness. Here is the end of the world. Let's play a party song.
1: So the next station is operated by Grok, as we all know from X. And it decided, for some reason, it said, look, everybody seems to like UFOs. So we'll make everything about UFOs. Check this out.
3: Yesterday for the UFO memories. Espresso for the UFO energy. Training season for the UFO preparation. Paint it black for the UFO shadow.
0: That's so weird.
1: It is strange, isn't it? Yeah.
0: That's good news, Chris. I guess AI isn't ready to kill us yet.
1: No, they are obviously quite incompetent at this point. So we're not in any trouble just yet.
0: Thank goodness. My goodness. Okay. Chris Abel is here. Weird things. This is not really tech. It's just on the weird spectrum, but kind of cool, kind of local. What's going on?
1: Okay, so just at the end of last week, there was a shark attack in the waters in Quebec. Not just any shark, a great white. Probably the last thing that you would expect in the St. Lawrence Seaway. But this happened. There was a young student that was swimming in the waters. The great white came up and decided to check him out. And of course, in great white terms, that means biting him. Thankfully, the student lived. But the shark continued on. This has been a huge shock for a lot of people. People knew there were great whites off the coast of Canada, but not this close, not this local in the waters. And then just, I think yesterday in Nova Scotia, a basking shark, one of the rare sharks, suddenly showed up. And it, too, was very close to the shore. It showed up amongst the docks and the sailboats. And so I thought I'd pull from my adventures. I got to hang out with François Leduc, a Canadian diver who's among the few people on the planet who actually regularly swims alongside great white sharks. He does this without any protective equipment. He doesn't even wear an oxygen tank. And so when I hung out with him, I said, man, how are you doing this? Here's his response.
4: We kind of look at the behavior of sharks before we get in the water from the boat, because you can see how they behave and everything. So that's the first step. And you can't afford to be nervous or anxious underwater with these animals, because they'll sense that. If you act like prey, you're going to end up like a prey.
0: Yeah, that doesn't convince me, Chris.
1: So I guess if you find yourself swimming in the St. Lawrence Seaway and suddenly a shark fin comes up, remember, if you act like prey, then you're probably going to become prey.
0: Yeah, that's problematic to me. I feel like if you're ever in a boat and there are great white sharks swimming below you, never in the process should the thought be, let's go say hi. I don't think that's a thing.
1: Yeah. Now, I've done a lot of crazy stunts on my time at CTV, and so people asked me, would I go swim with great white sharks with Francois there? My response was, I'm willing to have the conversation, but thankfully CTV decided that that wasn't something they would pay the money for to do.
0: For the insurance. They weren't going to pay the insurance is what that was. But even in the cages, like you see the videos of the cages and the sharks like bang against the cages and stuff. There is no way that you would ever get me in there because do you trust the cage even?
1: Yeah. Well, even if it's safe, just the experience, what that's going to do to you. I mean, this is something that's very instinctual, what it triggers, the response that happens inside you. So, I mean, do you want to put yourself through that? I don't know.
0: All right, Chris Abel is here, chrisabel.com. The YouTube channel is great, too, if you want to get caught up. Now, you kind of knew this was coming with all things humans and robots. Robots v. robots, humans v. humans. And, of course, somebody needed to fight a robot. But I'm thinking more Short Circuit Johnny Number 5 as alive versus the Terminator, Chris.
1: No, and you nailed it right there. In San Francisco, they had the first cage match pitching a human being to fight punches, kicks against a 6-foot-tall humanoid robot they call the T-800. That's a reference to the Terminator movies.
0: Oh, boy.
1: And so one key thing is, though, this 6-foot robot is different from the humanoid robots I normally talk about in that it didn't have any autonomous, no artificial intelligence. It was being controlled off by the side with a remote control by human trainers. And so this bout happened. There was kicks. There was punches. At the end, the promotional company decided to announce that the human, which is a man named Frankie Lapana, who's an influencer, willing to do this to try to get, you know, clicks and likes and stuff like that, they decided he was the winner. But if you watch the video, he is clearly the loser. Because at the end of the match, the robot, 6-foot-tall, standing there untouched, hasn't been pushed over, no damage done to him, whereas Frankie Lapana is lying prone on the canvas with several broken bones. In fact, there's a discussion as to whether the broken hand bones were because of him punching the iron steel robot or whether it was one of the robot's kicks to his fist that broke all the bones.
0: Why would you punch the machine? Like that's it doesn't have feelings. And it doesn't run out of, like, energy.
1: No.
0: That's dumb.
1: There's no gain from
0: no.
1: doing this stunt.
0: Do you think that this would be a thing, though, fighting robots? Yeah. I don't think so. I think maybe exoskeleton style, but...
1: No, and obviously, you know, there was no safety protocols, and this wasn't the kind of humanoid robots I normally talk about. There was no real intelligence. There was no brain inside this machine. If you had one of those, then definitely any human being going up against it would lose.
0: I think we need to be honest. There was no brain inside Frankie either.
1: Good point. Yes.
0: Okay. Well, there you go. Chris Abel, I hope that's the end of that kind of thing. My goodness. Like who in their right mind would gladiator style against a robot? Maybe that's the future. Who knows?
1: I will say he had padding on, but to me, it didn't make much of a difference.
0: Yeah. Punching metal. That's the only anybody who played hockey and got into a fight with a cage on their helmet. You know that that does not feel good. All right, chrisabel.com. Thank you, Chris. Great to see you.
1: All right, take care, guys.
0: Shane Hewitt and the Night Shift coming up. First Bond spiel of the season. Curling is upon us. Bob Addison, Uncle Bob from Surrey, BC. He's going to pop in. Plus, the price of gas, price of diesel. We've seen how high it is. We've seen what has come of all of that. It has been difficult for anybody to go on trips. The budgets... they're changing real quick. I'm really curious to see what Christmas looks like for most people coming up this year. Dan McTagg is going to help us understand Canadians for Affordable Energy. What is going on with the barrel of oil? What is happening and why is diesel a dollar or more than the price of gasoline? Some provinces starting to adjust again by removing taxes. The federal government has done some stuff, but not a lot. Dan has some suggestions on what could happen. We need to understand if you're on home heating oil, then that's part of it. And a little bit of hoarding and a little bit of profiteering going on. Shane Hewitt and the Night Shift will help understand next.
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16: Latest forecast from the AM 800 Weather Center. We have a 60% chance of rain tonight with wind from the northeast at 50 kilometers an hour. The low down to 12 or 54 Fahrenheit. Clouds continuing tomorrow. Again, a chance of rain. A windy high, 17. Clouds clearing tomorrow night. The low, 11. Then sunshine for Thursday and Friday. The high both days, 20 or 68. Again, for tonight, a chance of showers, a windy low of 12.
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0: Oh, Danny boy. Dan McTagg is here. Dan, a former Liberal MP back in the day, Pickering, represent, is here. He's the president of Canadians for Affordable Energy, affordableenergy.ca, if you want to get connected there. Great friend to have if you want to know the price of gas. I was part of a conversation where it was very well explained to me, Dan, the barrel of oil and what comes off the top, what comes off the bottom when it comes to the barrel of oil. And I think we need to take a second to acknowledge the industry, the chemists, that have been working to take certain supply and adapt it to work in our car engines or the pumps that run at the water treatment plant that need lube oils. Dan McTagg, when we go to the gas station, we see the price of gas. We don't see these other things though, but that's partly because in the middle of the barrel of oil, there's a little thing called heating oil. And it's right in the same family as kerosene, jet fuel, diesel. And that's where the pinch is. And most people don't know that. How am I doing so far?
1: Excellent. It's how you bend the molecules, and hats off to the scientists who've been doing it for 150 years. And, I mean, we tend to take the barrel of oil for granted, what it can produce, especially the kind of barrels. No single barrel is alike. So you're doing great. Just keep it up and see if we can do something about getting those prices down.
0: Yeah, fix that for me, will you? Can't you call somebody? Price of groceries, delivery, trucks, aviation costs even. Help us understand it, plus the prices.
1: 125% higher than last year. So if you were paying $1.25, it's $2.50 to $2.75, as you pointed out. Some places, you know, up as high as three or over $3 a liter for diesel there. And they also use that for, in part, for furnace and home heating oil. A lot of people here where I'm from in Ontario tend to forget we used to use that everywhere. But I was talking to some friends on the weekend, and they're not very far north, Peterborough, and they're still using furnace oil because they don't have natural gas. Or the Atlantic provinces.
0: Yeah, lots in the Maritimes, eh?
1: Big time. You realize that there's something really wrong behind this. And it isn't just the war in Iran. It isn't that we've been able to diesel is the global economic workhorse, and it's ubiquitous. It's everywhere. I even like to tell my friends who drive EVs, no diesel, no EV. That's because you can't extract the minerals, much less become involved in the polymers, the resins and whatnot that come from crude. So nothing happens unless you have the means to produce and the means to transport. And in some cases, even, you know, one would think of natural gas and other products where you actually use that for fertilizers, DEF, et cetera. But the point is that the world is short of diesel because the number one exporter of diesel, the United States, loves to say that they're energy independent because they sell more petroleum products like diesel, gasoline, but they actually have to import a lot of oil. And most of that oil to make diesel comes from a little country called Canada. It used to come from Venezuela, but we know it's happened there. We know it might happen there. I won't go down that hole yet, but to recognize that the number two and three are Saudi Arabia and of course, Russia. And both those countries have seen their facilities targeted and their pipelines and their ships, their vessels to transport have been impacted severely. So we're looking at a bit of a crunch, and not just a bit, a historical crunch. Now, someone said to me the other day, well, what's the big deal? I said, well, diesel, these prices is over $200 a barrel. That's like a barrel of oil equivalent, they refer to it as. Whereas Brent might be pushing 100, and we know today WTI is down $4 or $5 a barrel. You can play the game and short sell these things because these people never take delivery of oil. But they sure do when it comes to prompt selling and what they call spot pricing for diesel, because you either have it or you don't. You can't play the game of, hey, let's pretend, you know, we can play some creative financing and get around that. So what we're looking at here is a historical high for a product that is both strategic and important for every advanced economy in the world. And I don't care if you have a lot in terms of investments in renewables and whatnot. All of those things do not get made or realized without that very, very important pivotal fuel.
0: So home heating oil, still very popular in America. They also do keep reserves of this stuff around, and those, I'm told, are pretty low. Your no EV, no diesel rule, I would like to add in the ships that bring the cars across the ocean, the yep. trains, diesel over electric, that power them to bring them to our cities.
1: Absolutely.
0: So, are we looking at like a year here at this point because of damage, or are we looking at and like recovery, refilling tanks, or are we hanging on by a thread? And this is like, it's a dollar gap, Dan, between gas and diesel. Like, it's bad.
1: You can't absorb that, and it has to be passed on. Our friend Sylvain Charlebois, the food professor, pointed out that in the next 4 weeks we would see a 0.4% increase in food prices alone. So that's just one area. But because it's everywhere, you know, your planes, your jets, Your ships running on fuel oils. Europeans use a lot of that. Industry uses a lot of that. Natural gas isn't always accessible. The fact that we are short probably 15 to 20%, and of course emergency supplies in countries like the United States, South Korea, even China and India have a real problem. They can't get enough of it, and as a result, their economies may go into stall mode, literally, without that key ingredient, without that key product. It's good to talk about gas prices. That's great. That's wonderful. Shane, people can decide to not use their vehicles, but you can't do the same thing with the gasoline, especially with diesel in the middle of winter. A lot of trucks, you remember from northern Alberta, mm-hmm. they don't turn off those diesel trucks. It's too cold. They don't want to gel, and so they keep them on 24/7. We know that farmers are taking this stuff off the field. They're not running their combines on hydrogen or pixie dust or
0: pixie dust.
1: So it's really critical this time of year. We're seeing diesel demand spike, as it always does, and that means these prices, although they're going to moderate in the short term, longer term, unless we get some kind of resolution on some of these geopolitical issues, these prices are here. High prices are here to stay, not for 1 month, not for 3 months, likely more than a year.
0: Yikes. I had heard that some of just reparations alone on some of the places that have been hit by Iran are going to take a long time to repair them. Let alone the fact that you've got, Ukraine has, their attacks on Russia has put a massive pinch on this. Of course, people don't want to do business with them either.
1: No.
0: Russia generally. So, I mean, this is all pretty slippery. See earlier arguments for pipelines. I suppose we could probably just punctuate and move on from that there. I'm seeing Dan anecdotally, like through friends, it's the first thing people are talking about. How much you pay? How much is it? How much you pay? And I'm seeing people cancel trips, dude, like left and right. They're like, no, I'm not going. Like, that's it. We can't drive that far and stay. And then plus cost of living and everything else that's attached to it. You know, a weekend in for me would be in Sudbury is $1,000 weekend now.
1: It's incredible. And I think what we have not seen here is the spike. So we're in record territory, the record across Canada, national, all-time high was 241 a liter back in June of 2022 in light of the war in Ukraine, Russia. We catapulted above that in the past few weeks to 270 to 272. As I mentioned, some places as much as 3. The tradition is always that the diesel prices on average, by the time we get to the real cold weeks and months, tends to be 30 cents a liter higher than what it is in September. All things being considered equal, I think $3 is the national average we're looking at. And the fact that there really isn't any other alternative means that we're really left with only a couple of options by governments. That's one, to take away the clean fuel standard, the second carbon tax, 12 cents a liter. Do something with the HST in my province, 13%, Quebec 15, Atlantic Canada 14-15%. That adds 38 cents a liter to the price of fuel. And then we could do something. Maybe actually get a pipeline approved. Maybe the Bridger South Bow pipeline, an announcement saying, yeah, we're going to be with the United States. We're getting that done. That could be built, and I say overnight, but the Canadian part's built. That would strengthen the Canadian dollar and Shane, but it takes 140.4 cents to buy one U.S. dollar, Canadian cents to buy U.S. dollar. That adds about, in the case of diesel, that's about 63 cents a liter. So all those things.
0: That's a dollar.
1: Good look at.
0: Yeah. But it all comes together as a dollar. All right. Dan McTagg, affordableenergy.ca. I have bad news for you. It's Canadians for Affordable Energy is Dan's organization. Since Canada's number one export is announcements, we're going to do a new organization. It's called Canadians for Affordable Announcements that actually get completed. That'll be the new one.
1: I'm with you on that one. Let's start it. Copyright. Thanks, it's yours, Shane. Take care.
0: I appreciate it.
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10: I'm Shane Hewitt. I am in Ottawa, and we go to Surrey, BC to see Bob Addison. Now, you have to understand, Uncle Bob and his bits. Bob is a purveyor of a giant mustache, push broom style almost. I would say that Bob is painfully handsome and champion curler now.
11: No.
10: Oh, just no?
11: Just no. Well, I have been on teams that have won, but not on the weekend. Is that me going off? I apologize.
10: At curling. You're back at it already.
11: No, it was good, Shane, but I'm very sore after my first weekend of curling. I had a bond spiel on the weekend, so did horribly. Actually, the last time I stayed up was at a... was at a Bonspiel in Courtney last January. We got home from the lounge back to our hotel, and then our friend Pat, who is a tequila connoisseur, hauled out he has quote unquote the good stuff. Mm. So the lads stayed up to about 4:45 sampling his very good tequila mezcal, and it was delightful.
10: Tequila sampling should happen in the afternoon. By our age, we should know this. It does not happen at 4 o'clock in the morning.
11: No, and the weird thing is, or it's not weird, it's just that he only brings back stuff that he gets from Mexico, and he'll pay top dollar for it, and he's willing to share.
10: Oh, that's nice. So sharing friends.
11: But here's what happened on so it's a couple days after now, and here's what hurts on me right now. So my elbow hurts, and that's more of a tendonitis thing, I think, than an elbow thing. That's your forearm is connected to your elbow thing. But, you know, I did push 40 pounds of granite 59 times. So my glutes are sore, Shane.
10: Oh, hey.
11: Even though I don't have much of a behind, they are sore today, because the worst part about curling is the first rock you throw every game. You know?
10: Why is it the worst?
11: Okay. So you get into the hack for the first time, preparing to take your first shot.
10: Okay. The hack is where your feet go.
11: Correct. And as generally, especially at our age, I'm lumping you in with me now,
10: Thank
11: by the
10: you.
11: Way.
10: Very good.
11: You shouldn't be trying in your life to try and go as low as you go.
10: Oh, right.
11: You shouldn't be pretending you're a major league catcher.

0: fracture, right? That's essentially what you're doing. So your ligaments feel like they're about to snap in your knees, and then it distracts you from your whole mindset about your first shot.
1: Mm-hmm.
0: Instead of worrying about hitting the broom, which is the target at the far end of the ice, and how heavy or how light you're going to throw the rock, you're just worried about escaping the pain palace that is in your knees when mm-hmm. you're in a crouch.
1: Right.
0: So it's all about just releasing your body so you can get up again. And then that's sometimes never graceful. People go for a tumble. So that's why my behind hurts. New one this year is the one behind. It might be your trapezoids right below in your right above your back, I guess, sort of lower neck, but mm-hmm. it's further down shoulder blade, basically.
1: Okay.
0: It is just bloody aching today. I haven't taken any pain relief yet, which I never want to do that because sometimes pain reminds you that you're alive, Shane.
1: Yes. Or wishing you were dead. Could go either way.
0: Yes. Good point. So, and of course your knees. They're not used to getting up and down, you know, almost 60 times over 3 days to fix yourself. So,
1: fix yourself. Awesome.
0: Some guys now use a stick because they can't get down into the hack anymore. So you see, if you're ever at a curling club or, you know, it's the guys that walk up and they have a long stick to release so they don't have to bend down anymore. I've tried it. It's actually fun, but I'm not, my dignity tells me, oh no, that's not nice. I don't think I'm ready for that. I'm still young enough to get in the hack, but it hurts.
1: Okay. So this is fascinating to me. Like, how do you prepare then? Cause it sounds like you're not straight. I went golfing, last week and
0: yeah.
1: It was my first time golf. Like, I used to golf all the time. I quite like golf, but I've been busy and I, my first time all summer since this week last year. So I'm two holes into it. My lower back is killing me. I'm like, oh my God, like this is going to be a long day, but there was no warm up. There was just, I came in hot. It was like I came in, I put the clubs on the cart and I swung a golf club and hit the ball. That was it. My first swing was hitting the ball. So what I want to know is how do you get ready for curling? I mean, aside from smoking darts into large marble pedestal ashtrays along the ice sheet, like the olden days, you know, like
0: yeah,
1: a good curler.
0: They
1: used to be able to sweep and flick ashes as they went by the ashtray at the same time. I'm assuming it's changed.
0: Well, no, and then alter your opponent's stones by flicking ash on the ice. So,
1: there you go.
0: So hold on. You just showed up, pulled the trunks out of the car. You didn't warm up. You didn't have a lunch or anything.
1: No. I'd finished an event and the next thing at the event was. Next thing at the event was golf. So it was basically I came in, got changed, grabbed my golf clubs, got in the shuttle, went to the golf course, sat up on the tee. I mean, the only thing in between was did I have time to buy my friends and my group a beer? That was it.
0: Oh yeah, well, that's a priority at curling after the game. But anyway,
1: right.
0: And by the way, thank you for reminding me. My lower back is always sore. So it's just assumed that there's lower back pain. No, I've smartly decided that I do a bit of a stretch and a warm up if I'm not late, like
1: yeah.
0: you. But I do full leg stretches and then, I don't try and touch my toes. I do more of my legs are splayed out a little more and I try and touch the floor and just
1: okay.
0: loosen up my back a little that way. I mean, you got to do it now or else, the pains I'm experiencing 2 days later, believe it or not, are not as bad, but,
1: I mean, that's great for the body now. Mentally, do you get prepared? Do you mean, you know, you watch some movies? Do you have old video? Do you watch some old Bob Addison back in the day technique video? Like, how do you get ready mentally then?
0: Yeah, well, it's fun now because you can actually go back and watch your games because quite a few bigger rinks, at least in BC, they're hooked up to a network. So we used to have a guy named Jerry who unfortunately passed last year, and we had a bond spiel for his honor. When he had had hip surgery a couple of years ago. So he'd watch his team live on YouTube
1: mm-hmm.
0: while they were playing. And then the guys heard about it after, if he didn't like what they were calling. Like, I think he was taking notes.
1: That's great. That's like having a coach.
0: Yeah. Well, Jerry was like that. He was a peach of a guy, but he was also the first one to buy after, which was always good. But, no, there are two productions, an American production and a Canadian production of curling movies. I've seen neither. One is called The Roaring Game.
1: Mm-hmm.
0: Which is a nickname for curling because apparently back in Scotland, when they played on the lakes, the heavy granite stones, made a rumbling, a roaring noise when they were going across the ice right up mm-hmm. the lake. I've not seen it, but apparently it came out in 2025 and it stars Mickey Rourke and Rob Gronkowski. So it's a star-studded cast.
1: It's best acting around.
0: Yeah, so, but there is a famous Canadian movie called Men with Stones done by Paul Goss, who, is the lead in it and directed it.
1: Is it Men with Brooms? Isn't
0: it? Oh, what did I call it?
1: Men with Stones, which is a better name, by the way.
0: Which is a way better name, by the way. Yes, it is Men with Brooms. Sorry.
1: Yeah. Men with Stones is great, though.
0: It should have been Men with Stones. But it was Leslie Nielsen died in 2010, but he was in it. Molly Parker was in it. So it's apparently a love story. And the reason I got reminded of that at the Marple Curling Club, on the weekend, they have the movie poster up in the men's loo.
1: Oh.
0: It's a nice touch.
1: It is a nice touch. All right, there we go. Autumn is officially here because Uncle Bob is curling. Congratulations, champ. Stretch it out, eh? Drink some water.
0: Yeah. No beer.
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10: Latest forecast from the AM 800 Weather Center. We have a 60% chance of rain tonight with wind from the northeast at 50 kilometers an hour, the low down to 12 or 54 Fahrenheit. Clouds continuing tomorrow, again a chance of rain, a windy high 17. Clouds clearing tomorrow night, the low 11. Then sunshine for Thursday and Friday, the high both days 20 or 68. Again for tonight, a chance of showers, a windy low of 12.
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1: Three things we learned today, Shane Hewitt and the Night Shift. Good news Tuesday. Lots of good news. We learned a lot, actually, on the show today. Like, I learned narwhals have extra posts in their head.
20: Tusk might be the word you're looking for there, but I mean, it isn't just a big pole, so I think you're there. You're good.
1: Unicorns of the sea, thank you to the text messages, helped Ryan with his 4-minute description of what a narwhal was.
20: Very important.
1: Very succinct. Where have you been was the conversation. It's on the podcast. You can grab all the things from our show are available on Shane Hewitt and the Night Shift, the podcast. iHeart app is a great place to go. 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And you can live stream all these stations, which is cool. There are music stations on there as well and music channels, plus our podcasts to get reconnected. We talked a little bit to Rob Breckenridge about Donald Trump and all the things that he got up to at his UN speech, which was weird. More importantly, though, let's talk about Canada. Rob Breckenridge, who is in Calgary, helped us understand Alberta's by-election impact because the Conservatives lost a by-election in Calgary, which is weird, and the impact on the upcoming referendums that it may have.
20: This is a riding in the deep south of Calgary. The last two elections has gone pretty overwhelmingly to Danielle Smith's United Conservative Party. That slipped out of their hands last week to the NDP. I mean, it was a close race, but this was the kind of breakthrough I think the NDP were looking for. Now, you know, where things are at today versus where they're going to be a year from now when the next election is supposed to be, there's a lot that could happen and could change before then. So I don't know if the NDP can necessarily take it to the bank that they're going to do this right across the province. But yeah, I think a lot of what's going on in Alberta right now, it's so focused on this referendum and the weight of that decision kind of hanging on Danielle Smith, both in terms of the frustration from a lot of folks who just don't like that we're having this in the first place. And even those kind of discontented separatists who are, you know, for the most part in the UCP base are not appreciative of how Danielle Smith has handled all of this on, from their perspective. So, she's having a difficult time, I think, straddling all of that. And that's led to some political headaches for her. I think what she's hoping for is that there's a strong result on October 19th for remaining in Canada. That'll take the wind out of the sails of the separatists, who in many ways represent a threat to her party leadership. And she can get back to bread and butter issues looking ahead to the election next year. Like today, she just announced that they're going to go back to pausing the gasoline tax to help people deal with gas prices right now, as we just talked about. So you get a sense that they're trying to find some footing here, but this referendum has been a big political headache.
1: Rob Breckenridge in Alberta talking about what's been going on politically in Alberta. Canada is sitting back, in some cases with a bowl of popcorn, watching very carefully to see what happens in the Prairie Province. Three things we learned today. Ryan O'Donnell does not drive.
14: Nope.
1: I do drive. It must be interesting to see the price of gas. Is it something as a non-driver you don't even look at unless we talk about it?
14: See, that's a very fair question, but I had a moment. Yes, I don't really pay attention too much. However, I do remember very clearly in 2014 when I graduated from high school, I remember seeing gas was 75 cents, 0.06, like the 75 cents. And then today when I looked at the prices and saw it nearing $2, I went, that's not right. And of course, inflation, but even I can see that and know. If I had a car, I don't know how I would do it.
1: I have no idea. Like the hockey parents, the soccer parents who are doing fall soccer, the gymnast parents who are driving around, figure skating parents. Like I have no idea how they're making it work at this price of gas. Cause even hotels, like a crappy Best Western's like $240. And sorry, no offense, Best Western. They're clean hotels, but they're not the fanciest of hotels. They are a budget hotel. And even those are expensive. So the cost of things adding up. Dan McTagg was on helping us understand what's going on with diesel prices.
21: Number one exporter of diesel, the United States, loves to say that they're energy independent because they sell more petroleum products like diesel, gasoline. But they actually have to import a lot of oil, and most of that oil to make diesel comes from a little country called Canada. It used to come from Venezuela, but we know it's happened there. We know it might happen there. I won't go down that hole yet, but to recognize that the number two and three are Saudi Arabia and of course, Russia. And both those countries have seen their facilities targeted and their pipelines and their ships, their vessels to transport have been impacted severely. So we're looking at a bit of a crunch, and not just a bit, a historical crunch. Now, someone said to me the other day, well, what's the big deal? I said, well, diesel, these prices is over $200 a barrel. That's like a barrel of oil equivalent, they refer to it as. Whereas Brent might be pushing 100, and we know today WTI is down $4 or $5 a barrel. You can play the game and short sell these things because these people never take delivery of oil. But they sure do when it comes to prompt selling and what they call spot pricing for diesel, because you either have it or you don't. You can't play the game of, hey, let's pretend, you know, we can play some creative financing and get around that. So what we're looking at here is a historical high for a product that is both strategic and important for every advanced economy in the world. And I don't care if you have a lot in terms of investments in renewables and whatnot. All of those things do not get made or realized without that very, very important pivotal fuel.
1: Are we looking at like a year here at this point because of damage, or are we looking at and like recovery? Refilling tanks, or are we hanging on by a thread? And this is like, it's a dollar gap, Dan, between gas and diesel. Like, it's bad.
21: You can't absorb that, and it has to be passed on. Our friend Sylvain Charlebois, the food professor, pointed out that in the next 4 weeks, we would see a 0.4% increase in food prices alone. So that's just one area.
1: So there you go. Dan McTagg talking about the price of oil, price of gas. Why do we pronounce ZZZZ? In Canada, it's Zed. Turns out we're not alone in that. In fact, another country to the south could be.
22: The names of the letters of the alphabet are weird, and they're a great subject of discussion because their origins are not that well documented, because the only way that you see people talking about the letters in ways that people can understand hundreds of years later is if someone writes a textbook teaching kids what the names of the letters of the alphabet are, or people have an argument as to what the name of a letter should be. And Z or Z, that's actually a good one, because there's been a lot of difference discussion as to what it should be called. Those aren't even the only two names for it. There are parts of England in which it's still called an izzard or an izzard, I-Z-Z-A-R-D, or for your American listeners, I-Z-Z-A-R-D, or for your British listeners from that part of England, I-Izzard, Izzard, A-R-D. As to how we got to the ZZ thing, I mean, it goes back to, I mean, why do we even have the letter Z? Where did it come from? We get our word Z from the French, and the French got theirs ultimately from the Greek word Zeta. And the Americans, I think they got theirs from people who didn't really know their alphabet that well, and who just figured that it would be easier to have everything rhyme with B, C, D, and certainly get a catchy song out of it that's easy to teach your kids the alphabet with. And yet, when these things were all beginning to be codified in the 18th and 19th centuries, when people were busy making dictionaries and just making decisions as to what the way things ought to be.
1: That's amazing. John Chu, the entire podcast has it. It makes me feel like I would like some pizza, as in P-I, Izzard, Izzard, A. Zeta, Z, and it just rhymes in a song, apparently, is the answer. Three things we learned today. Shane Hewitt and The Night Shift. Grab the full conversations on the podcast.
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24: From the National Newsroom of the Canadian Press, I'm Hannah Stoles. British Columbia Premier David Eby has called an election. Eby says the threat posed by U.S. President Donald Trump and his trade war represents, quote, an existential moment for BC. He says British Columbians have learned something living through wildfire season.
25: When you smell smoke, you don't sit and wait to see what happens next. You act. You prepare. You cut a line through the forest so the fire can't spread to your community. You build a fire break. And that is exactly what we need to do now.
24: The NDP leader went to Government House in Victoria to ask BC's Lieutenant Governor to dissolve the legislature, setting off an election campaign with voting day on October 24th. The National Chief of the Assembly of First Nations has warned Prime Minister Mark Carney against abusing his majority government powers to pass the new Major Projects Bill. Speaking at the United Nations today, Carney says his government has always said it wants to work in partnership with Indigenous communities to get major projects built.
26: We're very clear that we would focus on what we can control, and first and foremost is controlling is to build at home, build Canada strong, build in a way that builds for all. Now, building for all means several things. It means building in partnership with labor, in solidarity with labor. That's why we have Team Canada Strong. That's why we're building apprenticeships. It means building inclusively with Indigenous peoples.
24: But Cindy Woodhouse-Nipiknek says First Nations are not being included in discussions and are not seeing details of government proposals before they're made public. The Liberal government is watching its words over an emerging security debate in Europe about whether Russia is primed to launch new hybrid attacks against NATO members. Asked about European countries getting spooked about intelligence suggesting Russia could have a new attack in the works, Prime Minister Mark Carney says the risk for hybrid threats in Europe has been high for some time now, and left it at that. There are less than 2 weeks to go until Election Day in Quebec. Party leaders are gearing up for a third and final debate that could see Parti Québécois leader Paul St-Pierre Plamondon at the center of attention. And there's new information about actress Hayden Panettiere's cause of death. ABC's Trevor Ault in Los Angeles has more.
3: Investigators say the sudden death of star actress Hayden Panettiere was caused by an accidental overdose. The coroner revealing the 36-year-old died from the toxic effects of a mix of substances. Fentanyl, an anti-anxiety drug, a muscle relaxant, and a drug used to treat bipolar disorder.
24: According to a family source, the coroner's report says the former Nashville star had been released from a drug rehab center in Malibu weeks before she went into cardiac arrest last month at a Greenville, South Carolina apartment complex. This is the Canadian Press. In sports, multiple media outlets are reporting that Kawhi Leonard has signed a two-year, $115 million U.S. contract extension with the Toronto Raptors. The deal, which includes a player option for 2028 and 29, comes in under the maximum $126.6 million he was eligible for. The Toronto Blue Jays and the Baltimore Orioles will resume their series tomorrow after weather forced the postponement of today's game. Instead, the contest will be part of a doubleheader at Oriole Park. Canada will face Switzerland to open the World Junior Hockey Tournament December 26th at Edmonton's Rogers Place. The event will be held in both Edmonton and Red Deer, Alberta, from Boxing Day to January 5th. Canada's other preliminary round games in Group B will be versus Latvia, Norway, and Czechia. And Ottawa's Derek Guy has withdrawn from the Road World Cycling Championships. He suffered a broken rib in a crash Sunday at the Grand Prix Cycliste de Montréal. From the Canadian Press, I'm Hannah Stolz.
6: Latest forecast from the AM 800 Weather Center. We have a 60% chance of rain tonight with wind from the northeast at 50 kilometers an hour, the low down to 12 or 54 Fahrenheit. Clouds continuing tomorrow, again a chance of rain, a windy high 17. Clouds clearing tomorrow night, the low 11. Then sunshine for Thursday and Friday, the high both days 20 or 68. Again for tonight, a chance of showers, a windy low of 12.
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1: Entertainment is Broken. 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There's a whole bunch to listen to, by the way, from other stuff anyway. It's timely in when they talk about it, but it's ongoing things in the world of entertainment that they talk about. So it's not like it's old news. It's still the news. It's still what's going on in the world.
2: And it's Richard Cross themes. AI hasn't gone away.
1: No.
2: You know. And well, so this
1: what people go through, what people love. It's cool. I like it. Entertainment is Broken. Plus Richard Cross's shows on the weekends on the iHeart Talk Radio Network too. Last Call podcast and so much more. Okay. Movies. Are we looking forward this week on movies, Richard? Is that what we're doing?
2: We are. We're looking forward to movies that will be opening, in anywhere from the next, couple of weeks, right? Straight through till, Christmas. And, you know, the summer was just jam packed. The summer had so many big movies, but also like these little surprises that came out of nowhere, like Obsession and Backrooms, that it was a really exciting time to be going to the movies. And I think the fall and then into the winter, is going to be just as exciting. So there's a movie called Prime Time coming on September 25th, and this is kind of a riff on that show, To Catch a Predator. If you remember, that guy called Chris Hansen was a reporter for ABC, and he would set someone up thinking that they were talking to a young underage person, and then arrange a meeting, and then instead of the underage person showing up, he would show up with cameras. And so it's something that lasted for a long time on television. And it sort of examined the dark side of, you know, a human behavior. Well, this movie examines the dark side of turning a criminal investigation into a television show, like for entertainment, for high-rated entertainment. Because that show, To Catch a Predator, had kind of, there were unintended consequences in some cases from that show. So Robert Pattinson, we know him from Twilight and Tenet and all sorts of movies, Batman, he is playing Chris Hansen. And Chris Hansen, and this always kind of amazes me, when this happens, when biopics happen, about people, he says that he was not consulted during the production and learned about the movie just before the trailer was released. So the movie was written, shot, edited, put together, they made a trailer, and just before the trailer came out, they thought, okay, yeah, we should probably tell this guy that there's a movie about his life coming out. But he says that Robert Pattinson did a good enough job, you know, playing him, but said there's a lot of fictionalized dramatizations, like him yelling at the staff and that kind of thing, that never happened in real life. So I haven't seen this yet, but I'm very curious to see what this is all about.
1: It's interesting, right? I mean, it comes from the idea of trying to do good things, but
2: yep.
1: Still a TV show doing TV show things. Richard Cross is here, richardcross.ca. Looking forward at this point, I'm assuming there's going to be some horror / thrillers as we get foggier, cooler, and rainier.
2: Yep. Yeah, well, you know, they also do really well during the summer, as we saw with Obsession and Backrooms. But this one, not exactly a horror film. It's a survival thriller. It's called Heart of the Beast. It stars Brad Pitt as a special forces officer who has a plane crash, and he is stranded with his combat dog in the Alaskan wilderness, deep in the Alaskan wilderness. And they are forced into a brutal fight for survival against the elements. And I'm sure there's other things there too that they're battling against. But this is a movie that I think a lot of people are interested in seeing. It comes out on September 25th, and Brad Pitt said that his canine co-star, whose name is Uber, was number one on the call sheet and is the true star of the film. If you've ever been on a movie set, number one on the call sheet is the biggest star in the room. You would think Brad Pitt, but he says no, it was the dog.
1: Aww. That's fun. Well,
2: it reminds me of Christopher Plummer made a movie called Remember a few years ago. And in it, there was a quite an intense scene with the dog. And so I asked him about the scene, and he goes, you know, we had to hire two dogs. You always have two. They're identical, and in case something happens to one of them, you have the other one. And he goes, but, you know, we did the scene in one take. We had the one dog in the film and the other one just sitting around making money.
1: Oh, that's a good gig. I like this gig, as opposed to the lazy and unemployed of my dog. Yep. Lying at my feet right now.
2: Aww.
1: You know, one of the things that is coming up, I want to leap ahead just by dates here because I know it's more November-y. But the Hunger Games, the prequels, I watched that one. I forget the name of it. I've really enjoyed the Hunger Games as a series, and I'm not like movie guy. You guys get all into like so deep into it. I like the scripts. I like the way that they're written and that stuff. But for some reason, Hunger Games has always got me. Like it would be one of those shows that I'd watch with all the commercials. It takes 4.5 hours on a Sunday on TV. And then I watched the most recent prequel that came out. There's another one coming. And it tells more of the story.
2: Yeah, it's seemingly endless, the way that they've been able to milk this Hunger Games franchise. There's a movie called The Hunger Games, Sunrise on the Reaping. It will be out on November 20th, and it's a prequel that covers the 50th Hunger Games, and this is, they're expecting it to be huge. You're not the only one that loves these movies. And so it takes you back to the world of Panem, 24 years before the events of the Hunger Games movies that probably hooked you, the ones with Jennifer Lawrence. And it starts on the morning of the reaping of the 50th Hunger Games. So there's a lot of interesting stuff happening here because it's a prequel, so you can expect some of the same characters that were in the movies that we consider to be canon now, the original ones. But some of those actors are no longer with us. And Donald Sutherland is no longer with us as Coriolanus Snow. The role was offered to Kiefer Sutherland, and Kiefer Sutherland said, I cannot take a role that my father played. So Ralph Fiennes is going to be playing that part. And he said about taking over Donald Sutherland's role as President Snow, he said, it's obviously big shoes to stand alongside of, but he brought a wonderful complexity to that part, and I'm playing a slightly younger version of him. I am challenged but excited. So you should be too if you like these movies, because Ralph Fiennes is a tremendous actor, and I think this would be really cool.
1: I can't wait. I mean, this is one of those ones that just, I don't know, it hooks you in. And it's neat because you can see how the relationships unfold and you're like, oh, that's so-and-so's mom, right? And then you, with prequels, as you get kind of caught up on it. Okay, looking forward with Richard Krause, movies into the fall, it's a little bit more exciting. What's one more that you want to squeeze in here?
2: Well, there's the two huge ones, both coming out on December 18th. Dune Part 3 speaks for itself. So we've been seeing the Dune movies for the last 4 or 5 years. Zendaya, Timothée Chalamet, directed by Canadian Denis Villeneuve. This is the conclusion of the Dune trilogy. There may be more movies, but Denis Villeneuve will not be directing them. Mm-hmm. And so in this one, Paul Atreides, that's Timothée Chalamet's character, faces fallout from his ascent to power as political plots in a galaxy-wide holy war endanger the future that only he can see because he has psychic powers. And it is going to be more of an action thriller compared to the last two Dunes, which were more sort of contemplative and atmospheric. And then I think the movie that's going to cap the year off very nicely is, in terms of box office anyway, is Avengers Doomsday. It comes out in December 18th. It is the next Avengers film from Marvel. Robert Downey Jr. returns to the MCU, is going to be probably the highest profile blockbuster collision between Dune and Avengers. Boom. That's going to be a battle right there.
1: Okay, cool. And why is Hexed coming out at the end of November? That's weird.
2: Hexed, I know, it's an animated film. It's a witch-themed film. You would think that might have done a little better in and around Halloween. But American Thanksgiving, huge weekend for movies.
1: Oh, okay, good point. All right, richardkrause.ca. 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
15: Latest forecast from the AM 800 Weather Center. We have a 60% chance of rain tonight with wind from the northeast at 50 kilometers an hour. The low down to 12 or 54 Fahrenheit. Clouds continuing tomorrow. Again, a chance of rain. A windy high, 17. Clouds clearing tomorrow night. The low, 11. Then sunshine for Thursday and Friday. The high both days, 20 or 68. Again, for tonight, a chance of showers, a windy low of 12.
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1: Dr. Laurie from Montreal is with us. DrLaurie.com, clinical psychologist, relationship expert, all around awesome, and dating on the list of topics tonight. If you have something you want us to talk about, you can quite easily email nightshift@bellmedia.ca. And I say email your topics because we don't get text messages after the show is done. So if you send us a text message later on, we're not going to get it till later on. And it's probably going to be so far down the feed we'll miss it. So send us an email. But right now, if you want to text 71010 and with something that you want us to ask, feel free. We'll weave it into the conversation like we do. Dr. Laurie, dating today, let's start from a top-down, way above it look. Yeah. I'm glad I'm not in it.
2: Me too.
1: What are your thoughts about dating today?
2: So I want to talk specifically about a psychological impact, the psychological impact of the way people date today. Mm. And that is what a lot of people are experiencing is dating fatigue or dating burnout. I hear this a lot from people who are on a lot of the apps and then they're like, okay, I'm shutting down. I'm removing the app, and then they go back 3 months later. Like, it's kind of a bit of a cyclical thing. So it's not that people are just tired of being single. They're actually emotionally exhausted by the process of trying to find a partner. They're tired of the endless swiping, and they're tired of the repetitive conversations, you know, the same questions and the same line of questioning over and over again. They're tired of the ghosting. They're tired of the rejection. They're tired of the disappointing first dates. They feel that they are being evaluated based on photographs, right?
1: Because mm-hmm, they are.
2: Well, yeah, well, that's part of it, of course. They're always having to, like, decide, is this person worth meeting? Should I meet them? Should I not meet them? They're wondering, you know, is this person really interested in me? Are they just interested in a hookup? Are they genuine? And then the whole process starts over and over and over again. And so really, like, a lot of people experience this kind of app fatigue, really, because it has a lot to do with the apps. And it's a real social phenomenon that's happening. Like, this is very, very real. And there's research on it and everything.
1: Back in the day, remember, it used to be just go to the grocery store, fruits and vegetables. That's a great place to meet people. Like, that's what people used to say. And that, I mean, it was so not the case. But people would actually, the neat part was you would go out and try things and do things and join a club. And
2: talk to
1: just
2: people.
1: Yeah, and then you'd have the friend that would say, look, you just need a new orbit. You've just kind of capped out your orbit. Why not go to a new place and try a new thing? Or, you know, you've always wanted to, you know, sing in a choir. Go join a choir, see who you meet. And my friend Sean in Calgary, his was the same. And then he went to an ASL class, American Sign Language, and that's where he met his future wife. Right? So sometimes you have to just try something different.
2: And of course, this would be the advice I would give, exactly what you just said. Like, if you really want to meet somebody, finding an activity or something shared that doesn't have a lot of pressure in it, like where it's just, you're actually just going and having fun and then meeting people in the process that may lead to something or may not lead to something, but at least this is really about the fatigue involved in the use of apps.
1: Yeah.
2: And people should do exactly what you just said. Really, like, if they want to balance it out, they need to be more social. They need to get out. The problem is we don't have the time. Like, now people are like, they need these apps. Otherwise, they just don't seem to find the time to go out and do these activities. Like, something is not meshing here. Right?
1: Yeah.
2: Like,
1: we need well, that's because they're busy on the apps.
2: they're too busy on the apps. That is true. But there's other parts of the problems with the apps. Right?
1: And so this is not only for single people, because all of the married people, coupled up people, you have friends that are going through this and you're trying to be a good friend. So we'll talk about that too here.
2: Absolutely.
1: But I did want to ask about the psychology part, because you talked about the judging, burnout, more of the same. And then you kind of get the kinky people that they're just, you know, they're calling you because they've got some sort of kinky thing. They're like a tall guy. They're like a short girl. They're like a redhead. They're like whatever. Like, I've had friends say that, right? Like, somebody who is, you know, some sort of feature, and they get a bunch of people that they're kind of just looking for their checklist. And so you're like, no, I'm here to date, right? And but on the other side of it, there is the addiction part of the app. So you got the burnout on one side, and then you got these dopamine addicts on the other side.
2: Yeah.
1: And so, like, it must be quite the pull from the psychology angle, no?
2: It is, and it's either way, it's quite disturbing and distressing, right? So, and you get, I see different reactions. So I see things like people have choice overload, like too many choices creates a sense of overwhelm. So, you know, there's just way more potential partners on an app than there would be if you're in a coffee shop, obviously, right? And then there's that sense of, if I maybe I'm only one swipe away from the one.
1: Yeah.
2: So, right? So
1: the sunk cost of it all, right?
2: Right. There's like, am I missing out on something? Like, oh, I like this person, but now maybe there's somebody better, and maybe there's somebody better than that. And so it's like a never ending cycle. So people have to understand this concept of good enough, right? Sometimes people have to be good enough. It's like, it's good enough for us. We're not going to seek perfection because we're not going to find perfection, and we're always going to keep looking. And there's also a low level rejection that happens all the time. If you think about it, right? All those times that somebody doesn't get back to you, all those times that you feel ghosted or a conversation just simply disappears, somebody says, hey, and then they never say hey again, or nothing ever happens. Mm-hmm. So these are like, it's like microdosing rejection.
1: Yeah, well, I bet it is. But I think it's even more microdosing, because just when you said that, it made me think of the perspective that I had, because I, years ago, had tried it, and it's the list, right? Like, people are compiling options. And if you're not at the top of the list, you're not getting the attention of the people. And if you're in the middle or the bottom of the list, you're on the list, you get the messages, but you're a low priority for messages. Someone else has captured their attention, they're going on a few dates, they'll message you in a few days. So the rejection comes in the form of inconsistent messages. And then, oh, hey, sorry, I've been busy. And you're like, yeah, well, so I mean, even when you're getting messages, you're still kind of getting rejected.
2: Right. And let me, can we talk about the gender paradox a little bit? Because I find this quite fascinating.
1: Okay.
2: So women obviously, women often will say that they're overwhelmed by the number of messages they get. So so men need to understand this, because often men feel rejected, but they don't realize that women are on the receiving end most of the time of lots and lots and lots of messages. So they may be having all kinds of conversations going on at the same time. Whereas men get upset because they feel insecure because they lack the number of messages, right? It's like, oh my God, I've been on there for like a month and no matches, or nobody's reached out to me, or what have you. So you have that paradox thing going on, and men feel rejected by this, but really it may not be about them. It just may be that women are overloaded by so many requests. So this kind of thing goes on.
1: And we used to call that going in the 90s, the sausage party. You go to the bar, it'd be all dudes and only a few girls, and good luck trying to get a date, right?
2: Okay, that's you see? In a
1: kind different, of the same thing, right?
2: There you go, in a
1: amazing
2: different forum.
1: Had no idea that was the way we were going to go with this. Okay, so how are you a good friend? Like, how can you be a good wingman? Like, we're clearly, people are tired of it. The stats say less people are dating and giving up on all of it. And just even recently in a conversation, a friend said, about they're just tired of the hookups. Like, the hookups are easy, that's fine, but I'm not here for that. So filter those people out. We're gonna get more here. The Dating Dr. Lori, we'll be right back.
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1: Shane Hewitt and the Night Shift. I'm Shane Hewitt. Thanks so much for being here. Don't forget that our show is published out on the podcast every single day when the show is done. Just Google Shane Hewitt and the Night Shift. You're going to find us right at the top of the list. And it's on the iHeart app. That's easy. And it's on Spotify, Apple Music, all of the platforms. You can share them with your friends. And that would be an awesome favor for us. So don't forget, if you missed anything, it is there for you. And some of our favorite content and big full length, even longer than you hear on the radio, get published on that same feed as well. So touch the heart. It'll magically appear on your device so you can listen anytime online. Dr. Lori is here. Shane Hewitt and the Night Shift. Ryan O'Donnell is also in Calgary. Lori's in Montreal. I'm in Ottawa. Single dating, dating app fatigue, and how do you support your single friends? Being a good wingman, kick it old school. Lori, what do you think of that idea?
2: Well, I like that idea. I think there are many things a married friend can do to help. And what's, you know, not helpful is trying to fix them, right? They need to invite them. They need to invite them into their social network, into their social circle, because you never know who knows somebody who knows somebody who knows somebody.
1: Or who brings a friend to the party.
2: Yeah, exactly. And I love the idea of fix-ups, right, in that respect. So certainly keep inviting them. Just because they're single doesn't mean they don't want to socialize.
1: How, what point does it become meddling? Because I feel like the blind dates, like, oh, hey, you should come and we'll go on a double date as a blind date for the first time. And you should, like, I mean, there's a point where it's meddling, no?
2: Well, you don't want to do it that way. It's more, you can't just say, well, I have one single friend and then you're a single friend, so why don't we just put you together? That's not enough in common. Like, if you know your friend, you know your friend. Like, you should know what they would like or not like or who would fit with them or what have you. So maybe stop making that assumption because that hurts, right? Just because they're single, you're going to fix me up. You know that person's not my type, or you know I'd never go out with a smoker, let's say, or a this or a that. So that's where you have to be careful as a friend, and where you can really be a good friend is to do that. You know,
1: so a reason, what I'm hearing is a reason to set somebody up with someone else is not because I'm sick of you complaining about being single.
2: That's nice.
1: Okay, Ryan O'Donnell, the millennial in the room, the 30-year-olds, Ryan, dating for you guys, is it thumbs up or thumbs down right now?
3: They're dating. A lot of them have outwardly rejected the dating apps. Some of them will still use them. I had a very interesting interaction with a friend of mine, though, who has been on the market for some time.
1: Terrible thing to say.
3: Yeah. How do I explain this? He is trying to go on as many dates as possible, but he's

0: cutting the, he's not interacting with us at all while he does it. He's like, honestly, it's almost like he's scouting. He's dating, going on a couple dates, and then after two dates, you know what? No, I don't see it. I don't see this person getting along with my friends. I don't see this going past here. No, I don't see this.
1: That's good, though. That's a good thing.
0: It is, which is something that he never, never used to do.
1: Mm-hmm. Okay.
0: And the interesting thing is that he just got off of his fifth date, with this person.
1: Oh, good.
0: And we're going to actually finally meet at this event. So it's instead of wingmanning kind of like the random in public, oh, you should talk to my friend. It's now basically warming the friend group up for this person to be introduced to it. It's like
2: sounds like a TV episode.
1: You know, there's the 333 rule. I don't remember who brought this up or where I got this from, but that you need to find out first, can I have three dates with this person? Mm-hmm. You know, and your friend just said, like, even after two dates, like, no, I can't even do a third date. And then on the third date, you decide, could I have 3 weeks with this person? Mm. And if you can't imagine that, well, then you stop it there. And then at 3 weeks, you say, can I do 3 months with this person? Can I date this person for 3 months? And now you're getting into more serious territory. So him making that decision after the second date, he knows what he wants. And picturing that person meshing with your friend group is a very good approach.
2: This all sounds expensive. But that must have a factor in this, because if you're going on all these dates, like, I mean, coffee dates, fine, but even that starts to add up. You can kind of see why hookups are popular. It's cheaper, no?
1: You know, people go out on walks now for dates. Like, it doesn't have to be a fancy spend money kind of thing either. I've just spoke to somebody and they said, yeah, our first date was, we went for a walk, you know, we met on the mountain or whatever, and we went for a walk.
0: Yeah, my friend.
2: Nothing says safe like a walk with a stranger in the forest, Lori.
1: I mean, there's people around, okay?
2: Okay, sorry. Anyway, I interrupted. What was your thought, Ryan?
0: I was just going to say they went bowling. Bowling's not that expensive, but yeah,
1: they go on
0: a couple different things. It's fun. Test the little competitive nature between the two of them. Very smart. I will say I'm a terrible wingman, but it's fun. It's like you're at a bar and you are like living through them. You're like, ooh, I see a little thing here. Let me try. I have only ever really wingmanned once in my entire life, and it ended up creating a bit of a disaster. So it's probably a good thing that my friends are doing it on their own now.
2: Right. I find that the conversation about dating is interesting because it seems to me, I guess the whole, like, some people are socialites and they date because they like this person and it's a bit of a season. And some people are dating for their soulmate. And it feels like a lot of pressure. Do we maybe misunderstand dating as the friend, as the dater?
1: I think we forget. If we've been married a long time, we forget what it is to date, and we forget how stressful it can be, and we forget how it can be overwhelming for the single person. So you can't put pressure on your single friends. Oh, you should find somebody. Oh, you need to do this. Oh, you need to do that. Like, you can't be anxious for them and to kind of fix them. Sometimes people are okay being single, and there's nothing wrong with that. Don't make the assumption they need to be or they want to be coupled up. So there's certain boundaries, you know, that friends should have. Like, for example, I'm going to fix you up with my friend, but don't share personal information or private information that you are privy to some stranger that you're now fixing me up.
2: Well, you're telling the story for them, aren't you? You'd be like, oh yeah, his ex was a jerk and the infidelity and the drunk and, quietly doing drugs in the background. You don't do any of those bad things. So it's going to be, but then you kind of like, you sort of like, it's a spoiler alert a little bit.
1: You know, but you don't want to do that. That's not cool.
2: You don't want to do that.
1: That's just not cool. That's not being a good wingman or a good friend, frankly.
2: Wing woman,
1: friend, whatever.
2: The pushback generally on the apps, I think, Ryan, you've found with some of your friends, like, that's interesting. And the stats support that say that some people are just like, yeah, I'm just not dating.
0: It's just depressing. It's the same kind of feed you get it when you're on TikTok. You know, it's like that microscopic, you know, dopamine hit, except this time it's like you're getting a microscopic, like, hope and dopamine hit.
2: Rejection plus dopamine must be the strangest feeling, because you're like, oh, give me more, right? Like, that seems weird.
0: it's not. So I understand my friend's dropping it.
2: Just moving out of it?
0: Yeah.
2: The most amazing thing for me was I was off it. I was on it very briefly, and then I was off it, and then a couple of years later, I got on again very briefly, and this is like 10 years ago. But what amazed me the most is it's the same people. And so the serial daters they're there. And I think the question that I would ask to ask yourself is like, are these people just dating for dating when you're looking for a relationship? And is there a way that you can filter that out? We can be better friends.
1: I mean, there are ways to filter out because there's different ways. Different apps.
2: Yeah. Take a picture of you holding a fish. That's a good way.
1: Okay.
2: That's the dating app profile. Okay. Thank you very much, Ryan, for jumping in. DrLaurie.com to get connected with Dr. Laurie Batito, Shane Hewitt, and The Night Shift. Great to see you, Laurie. We'll see you next week.
1: You too. Take care.
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11: Latest forecast from the AM 800 Weather Center. We have a 60% chance of rain tonight with wind from the northeast at 50 kilometers an hour. The low down to 12 or 54 Fahrenheit. Clouds continuing tomorrow. Again, a chance of rain. A windy high, 17. Clouds clearing tomorrow night. The low, 11. Then sunshine for Thursday and Friday. The high both days, 20 or 68. Again, for tonight, a chance of showers. A windy low of 12.
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1: Do you like free? 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We have had some conversations lately about some places in Canada as we decided we need to go there. And I think, Ryan, after last week and everything that was going on with the 25th anniversary of 9/11, we spoke to people from Gander. I called around. I called looking for someone to talk to. There was a guy who was in the news from hotels and steel hotels is what they're called. They were amazing. I called the front desk of one of the hotels and I just said to the front desk lady in Newfoundland, "Hi, here's who I am. Here's what we do. I'm wondering if you know anybody who talks about this stuff." She goes, "Well, let me put you through to my manager and see if we're going to actually do the sort of the corporate thing. But if the corporate doesn't want to do it, oh, my son." She's like, "I got you," right? Like, and so this person was like, "I'm going to do the right business thing, put you through to the boss. But if the boss doesn't want to help you, I got all kinds of friends. Let me help you." We went through this. I spoke to 5 or 6 different people. They were so incredibly helpful. It's everything you hear about Gander and everything you hear about Newfoundland. Ryan, have you ever been?
2: No. And the Maritimes is the biggest like spot on my like Canadian bucket list of places to go to. And yeah. Newfoundland, yeah, just I want to do the tours where you get taken to places that look like they're on a different planet.
1: Yeah, I kind of want to do bed and breakfast style, like, right? Like one of those houses on the shore when an iceberg floats by and I'm hungover from getting screeched in the night before. Like, I feel like that to me, like, give me a good kitchen Kaylee and at a pub or something like that. Like, that kind of vibe, I think that would be it. Noah, have you ever gone to Newfoundland, been to Newfoundland? Has that ever been something that you've been a part of?
3: So I've been coast to coast. Only places I haven't gone are the territories. So I've kind of seen it all.
1: You like Newfoundland?
3: Yeah, it's nice. I mean, it's, I hate to say this, but Canada's the same. Nobody really likes to admit it, but a lot of it looks the same. Yeah.
1: You think it looks the same?
3: Yeah.
1: Oh, that's interesting perspective.
3: Different bits and pieces. Like, don't get me wrong, there's some uniqueness to certain areas, but for the most part, you can kind of catch everything everywhere if you look hard enough.
1: Okay, fair enough. All right. So have you ever been to Gander, Newfoundland, located on the northeastern shore of Gander Lake? It is the site of Gander International Airport. Very important generally. It's like the safety net place where airplanes land. It used to be even more important because that's where planes used to refuel before heading across the Atlantic Ocean. CTV's Garrett Berry spoke with New Yorker Tom McEwen, who returned to stay with former Appleton Mayor Derm Flynn 25 years after finding refuge in his basement with 9/11.
4: Just like they did here 25 years ago, Tom McEwen and Derm Flynn share a drink and a few stories inside Derm's basement in Appleton, a small town neighboring Gander.
5: I think he was sorry about that because he had probably one and then all his guests drank him dry.
4: That's where Tom was taken on a packed bus when his flight was grounded at the Gander International Airport on 9/11. The next day, like so many others in the small town, Derm and Diane Flynn opened up their home to Tom and to 5 of the other so-called plane people.
6: I, as mayor, made the decision because people were asking me, they were saying, "Derm, how come there's people staying sleeping on the floor? I've got 2 bedrooms at my house."
4: For days, Tom crashed on the couch. The next spring, Tom came back for a town festival, and the friendship these men formed has lasted 25 years.
1: Well, I guess to Noah's point, I would like to say to you that this is not a unique story. It's every other story. You know what I've never heard a story of? I went to Newfoundland and I hated it and the people were terrible. Like, I've never ever heard that story. So fascinating stuff. Most of the streets in Gander are named after famous aviators, including Alcock and Brown, Amelia Earhart, Charles Lindbergh, Eddie Rickenbacker, Mark Garneau, and Chuck Yeager. The airport is still a preferred emergency landing point for aircraft facing onboard medical or security issues. Popular place to go. Have you ever been to Gander, Newfoundland. 71010. Feel free to use the text line. Let us know, especially if there's a place we need to learn about. There's a place that is east of Alberta, and Ryan needs to tell this story. I have been. I love it. I've seen cactus in the parking lot covered in snow. It's a strange place, and if you don't know what a hoodoo is, you need to look up a hoodoo. Ryan O'Donnell, tell me about Drumheller.
2: Drumheller is the greatest place on earth. It's pretty close. Drumheller is a very small town. It's not that small. It's under 10,000 people. East of Calgary, not far, about an hour and a half. And it is the dinosaur capital of the world. It was once a coal mining town. Now it's got a big natural gas industry there. But tourism really drives this town now, because it just so happens to sit in the Red Deer River Valley, which is basically like the holy grail of dinosaur fossil locations. There have been incredible examples of all types of species and species that have been discovered just around Drumheller, not far. By even just the most amazing thing there is a T-Rex skeleton, which was found by a high school student just on a hike nearby. And so this town lives and breathes dinosaurs. It has the Royal Tyrrell Museum, which has the largest collection of dinosaur fossils in Canada. It gets 500,000 visitors a year, which is the most of every single provincial museum attraction. That's more than the ROM, which is wild to me. And then there's this other part of it. I was just at the museum and I fell in love with it. And just as you leave, there's a giant T-Rex. It is the world's largest dinosaur. It is a massive 26-meter tall, huge T-Rex that you can go and take pictures inside of. However, her name is Tyra, by the way. The Red Deer City Council said they were going to shut it down in 2025, and the entire city was like, what the heck are you doing? That's like the Paris taking down the Eiffel Tower. Unacceptable.
1: it's like a dinosaur with stairs inside.
2: Yes.
1: And it's like a lookout point in its mouth with its teeth.
2: Yes, you get to see the whole valley from its teeth, which is very cool. And there was so much outrage and petitions that the then mayor, Heather Kohlberg, had to address it on CTV News.
7: Tyra's actually means a lot to many, and as you're aware, I mean, I've talked to people from the west coast of Vancouver all the way to Montreal. This dinosaurs are pretty passionate, and Drumheller is the dinosaur capital of the world. And I think what Tyra has done, and this conversation has done, is those of who love dinosaurs, but many of us who live here, even myself, I pull up to town hall, I look right at Tyra. It gives us a different perspective. Sometimes you don't appreciate what you have till you could possibly lose it. And I think that's what's happening, is the community is realizing, oh, we just assumed Tyra would be here forever. And
1: have you ever been to Drumheller, Alberta? It's on the list. Have you ever been? As we look at different places across Canada, you can always email nightshift@bellmedia.ca if you have a suggestion for us too. Fascinating as we take a radio tour of our country.
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12: From the National Newsroom of the Canadian Press, I'm Hannah Stoles. British Columbia Premier David Eby has called a provincial election. The NDP leader went to Government House in Victoria to ask BC's Lieutenant Governor to dissolve the legislature, setting off an election campaign with voting day on October 24th. Eby spoke about the threat posed by the U.S. president and his trade war.
13: For British Columbians and for Canadians, this is an existential moment. The Prime Minister has called this a rupture, and he is absolutely right. Donald Trump is attacking our workers. He's targeting our businesses, and he is threatening our sovereignty.
12: The announcement comes less than 2 years into his mandate and amid chaos within the BC Conservative opposition, whose leader quit days ago. Labor leaders are at odds with the Liberal government for what they're calling a direct attack on the right to strike in the sweeping economic bill. The Canadian Labor Congress accused the federal government of enshrining the proposed legislation's new powers, allowing the federal government to quash strikes at a minister's whim. President of the Canadian Labor Congress, Bea Brusk, says it gives government the power to end legal strikes when a minister decides that a strike is or could become contrary to the national interest. U.S. President Donald Trump says his country will continue buying Canadian potash after all. Trump made the comments to reporters today during a bilateral meeting at the United Nations General Assembly. At a separate news conference, Prime Minister Mark Carney was asked about Trump's change of tone.
11: I think that there is a real opportunity, if we so choose, and it's one of many, many opportunities that Canada and the United States have, to cooperate and to become fertilizer independent. So not just potash, but across all ammonia and other fertilizers.
12: All of Canada's potash is produced in Saskatchewan. The suspect in Sunday's shooting of a police officer outside an Eastern Ontario synagogue has now died.
14: Police in Belleville have identified the man as 29-year-old Sean Ward of Quinte West. Ontario's Special Investigations Unit says Ward died Monday night. An autopsy will be performed Wednesday in Kingston, Ontario. The Department of National Defense says its records show a former Canadian Armed Forces member named Sean Ward matches the description of the shooting suspect. He was released in June 2022 at the rank of corporal. The SIU has said a man armed with a shotgun opened fire at a police officer who was stationed outside the Belleville synagogue Sunday night, triggering a shootout that left him and the officer seriously injured. Jason White, The Canadian Press.
12: Manitoba's premier is challenging students in the province to get faster, stronger, or even just walking more. Wab Canoe says the fitness challenge he announced is about encouraging all students to end the year more active than they started as part of building a healthier future. He says the challenge is province-wide, and schools where students manage to improve will get a banner for the gym and $1 million in funding. This is the Canadian Press. In sports, Kawhi Leonard is going to be a Toronto Raptor for at least a few more years. Several media reports say he's signed a 2-year, $115 million U.S. contract extension with the Raptors. The deal, which includes a player option for 2028 and 29, comes in under the maximum $126.6 million he was eligible for. The Chicago Sky beat the Toronto Tempo 97-85 to snap a 5-game losing streak. The Tempo have lost 7 in a row and 19 of their last 20. Tuesday's Toronto Blue Jays game against the Orioles in Baltimore was postponed due to rain. The game will be made up Wednesday afternoon as part of a doubleheader at Oriole Park. The Blue Jays and the Orioles are both chasing the American League's final wildcard spot. And Canada will face Switzerland to open the World Junior Hockey Tournament December 26th at Edmonton's Rogers Place. The event will be held in both Edmonton and Red Deer, Alberta, from Boxing Day to January 5th. From the Canadian Press, I'm Hannah Stoles.
15: Latest forecast from the AM 800 Weather Center. We have a 60% chance of rain tonight with wind from the northeast at 50 kilometers an hour, the low down to 12 or 54 Fahrenheit. Clouds continuing tomorrow, again a chance of rain, a windy high 17. Clouds clearing tomorrow night, the low 11. Then sunshine for Thursday and Friday, the high both days 20 or 68. Again for tonight, a chance of showers, a windy low of 12.
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16: Well, good morning, everybody. Happy Tuesday. Welcome to the Kyle Horner Show. Welcome to autumn, although technically I guess it doesn't arrive tonight, but it feels like fall out there. Chilly, walking the dogs last night, and we jumped in bed at around 8 o'clock. It was already dark. What is going on? The cold weather is setting in, though, and it's time to focus on the municipal elections. Voting day is October 26th, almost a month away now, and we're starting our AM 800 mayoral debate series. We will be going commercial-free this hour, so a heads up on that. And we're kicking it off with the municipality that I grew up in, We're going out to Essex. There are two candidates in the running for the mayor's office out there. Incumbent Sherry Bondi is seeking her second term, and the challenger is Trevor Menard. To the both of you, and Trevor's over the phone because he's got a job. He's got to be out there. Both of you, thank you for coming on. Really do appreciate it.
17: Thank you for having me.
18: Excellent. Thank you.
16: Absolutely, Trevor. We appreciate it. Now, we did do a random draw before the show on who would be first to talk. Sherry, you won. Now, we did record it just in case somebody had issues and different things like that. If you want proof, producer Will has all of that. So let's start off with the incumbent Sherry here. A little bit about yourself, for people that don't know who you are, and a little bit about your platform, please.
17: Sure. I'm Sherry. I'm a lifelong resident of Essex County. I was born in McGregor. My parents moved to Colchester. I currently live in Harrow, so I've spent majority of my life in the municipality of Essex. I do have two degrees from the University of Windsor. One is in social work and one is in education. I did work for almost 15 years with Essex County Library, a job I really love. I'm passionate about literacy and books and everything. So now I'm seeking another term. I feel we've had a great term of council. I'm hearing a great response on the doorstep. Some of my platform is kind of more of the same, hard work all the time. But, you know, one of the things I want to champion is smart fiscal policy, sound infrastructure spending, smart growth and development. I want to continue to work to make Essex safe, active, and a vibrant community. I also like providing a lot of communication to residents. You know, I keep very active in the media and on social media myself. I'm very involved in the community. I am a boots on the ground mayor. I'm in the trenches, you know, in the ditches. You know, if there's an issue, I host public meetings. I get resident feedback. Really want to continue making those bold and focused decisions on behalf of the municipality of Essex.
16: Okay, Trevor, let's go out to you. You can tell us, first of all, where you're working right now and what you do, and a little bit about your platform, please.
18: My name is Trevor Menard. I've been a resident in Essex Ward 1 now for over 35 years. Married, two children, adult children now. I work currently full-time at TRQSS in Tecumseh. We're a Tier 1 automotive supplier to Toyota's, our biggest customer. So over the many years, 35-plus years that I've been here, I've learned a lot in working as a team and working with other groups to get the goal of improving our production and kaizening streamlining our processes to make our products safer, more reliable, and just in general better for the industry. Again, I've been a firefighter for the municipality of Essex for over 30 years, so I'm very community minded. My kids grew up playing sports. I coached. I was a trainer for hockey, baseball, soccer, all of that. My kids use all those facilities, so I'm very well, maybe not anymore known, but because I've stepped out of it since my kids have stopped playing those sports because now they're adults. So I was a member of, again, all of those affiliated clubs. So
16: okay.
18: My platform, again, we need some more economic development. Our capital projects need to be corrected and put online so that we can improve our infrastructure. Community safety is a big thing, right? We're seeing all these communities across the province have issues with homelessness, drug abuse, and all these other things. So is Essex getting into that field? Potentially, right? We bring underprivileged people to our community, and they tend to cause some of those problems. Not saying all of them, but some do. And again, responsible fiscal management, working on tight budgets here at the plant, we make sure that we don't have overages because then it costs our customer, the price increases, and our customers expect, you know, a little bit of decreased cost when we can kaizen and make our process more efficient.
16: Okay. To the both of you, I know both of you are busy. Thank you so much for doing this. Let's get into it here. Let's start with one of the biggest concerns when it comes to Essex. Of course, that's flooding, especially out in the Harrow and the Colchester area. Let's start with the challenger. Let's start with Trevor here. When it comes to plans in curbing flooding throughout the Essex area, what are your plans?
18: Well, a lot of our municipality, again, those areas are low-lying areas. They've been known to be low-lying since the 1920s, and they weren't developed properly over those many, many hundreds of years, right? We're over 100 years now that those kinds of things have been built on those properties that weren't meant to be. The engineering wasn't put in place. The infrastructure wasn't put in place for proper drainage and water collection and water runoff. So we need to get government grants to help us so that we don't have an increase in municipal taxes to repair those that area. I would like to see more government support or us requesting more support from the government where we can be a partnership in improving those areas. We also have borders with Amherstburg and Kingsville. The flooding in those areas close to those borders? We can work with those municipalities to also improve flooding.
16: Sherry, your thoughts when it comes to curbing flooding throughout the area, especially here on Colchester?
17: And for those following council, you can see that we've asked for numerous reports at the council table. And we did go to a conference this January, and we approached the provincial government for grant money for existing homes. And unfortunately, they don't look at grant money for existing homes. The provincial government is focused on growth. So if you're growing an area, they will look at grants for sewage treatment capacity or, you know, potentially sanitary. But if you are looking to help current residents, the provincial government is not going to help us. And that's, we kind of learned that the hard way. We have an urban and a rural area in our municipality, and they both fall under different infrastructure programs. Our rural area is a user pay system under the Drainage Act. We have gone and we have studied each drain from Colchester Village all the way to Amherstburg, looking at what type of capacity each drain is at. And now we've actually paused our official plan to look at flood inundation studies in those flood-prone areas. Came up at council last night. We are looking at the Pelee Coastal Program, and we're looking to see where flooding actually is and how we can mitigate it. In Harrow, we're doing a lot more things, like we are doing fog testing in our sewers. We slashed the red tape on our flooding subsidy program so that residents no longer have to get multiple quotes to obtain the program. I have noticed that people that who used it in 23 did not flood again in the flash flood in 2025. Recently, also at council, I made a motion to look at a flooding roadmap because we know we need to do more. Flooding will take millions of dollars, and it's not going to be a quick, easy win. I want to be realistic to residents. There's no quick wins here because development has happened in places really, really shouldn't have had development. So we have a lot more work to do, and that will be engagement with stakeholders, working with council, working with the Conservation Authority, working with developers who are putting dollars into flooding mitigation as we speak.
16: Okay, I do want to talk about that flooding roadmap. You mentioned it came up to council, unanimously approved by council when it comes to that. Now, the roadmap, let me just go through it a little bit. Summarize the known causes and the impact of flooding. Review existing infrastructure studies and plan improvements. Identify short, medium, and long-term measures to reduce flooding risk. And it will also outline priorities, timelines, responsibilities, estimated costs, potential funding sources, and report mechanisms. So, Trevor, I do want to send that out to you when it comes to this flooding roadmap. Obviously, council approved of it here, but just when it comes to your thoughts of this roadmap, this flooding roadmap here, do you agree with it? Do you feel like this is a right approach when tackling flooding in the municipality, especially out there in Harrow and Colchester?
18: Well, I do have some issues with it. I'm just wondering why now is the time for roadmap. I'm sure we've got 100 years of data from all of the residents and all of the studies and council that they've done over, you know, decades. So why now are we creating this roadmap when we know, well, not I personally, but council knows where all the flooding is happening? Why have we not had boots on the ground fixing this issue for the past 25 years, 30 years? This isn't a new thing. Flash flooding happens in our region often, not, you know, every year, but it does happen. So why is it now that we have this roadmap? We have all the data. All that data has been there. And it's been there for years. It's not like it's hidden. So I'm just like, I'm kind of tired of, you know, council, maybe not council, but I don't know who directly, but we're dragging our feet. We need to get boots on the ground and get this stuff fixed.
16: Sherry, to be fair, I think you faced two flooding major issues now just in your first term there. Your thoughts on that? Are we a little delayed? Are we late when it comes to reacting to flooding, especially out there in the two areas that I've mentioned? And I guess obviously you support this roadmap. Tell us why.
17: I do support the roadmap. And those that follow my council work know that I love data, know that I love tracking. You know, I track streetlights. I track, we have public speeding reports. I track everything possible. Could we have done this flooding roadmap in my first year as mayor? Absolutely, we could have. But being mayor is a lot of work. We had three storms my first year as mayor. One ice, one wind, then a flood. So we're constantly working on improving as well. So the flooding data, there isn't a book at town hall that you pick up and it says, here's the flooding data. No, it's across all departments. We have development, which is planning. We have infrastructure. What we need is to get everybody in one room and start working on a consolidated plan. And that is going to happen and has been happening under my leadership, which is why we have annual flooding reports that we didn't have before. You know, annual drainage reports. We are doing more tracking, and the data that we're going to collect from this roadmap will give us dollars and cent amounts that we can then go to the province and say, hey, we have looked at this specifically and it's going to cost us $30 million to fix drainage in this area of the municipality. We don't have that. In previous terms of council, didn't have that. I wasn't the mayor then. I am a fairly new mayor looking at this large issue and trying to, you know, eat an elephant one thing at a time. It took a lot to get to here. You know, when you first had the flood in 2023, it was like, okay, that's a lot of water, you know, and it's a lot of water and that's the environment. Then when it happened in 2025, I was like, whoa, I put the brakes on, I paused the official plan, and I said, I need to take this extremely seriously, and people will hear my vocal comments in council where I say, no more development in Colchester until we have a handle on this. I've taken responsibility of this.
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15: Latest forecast from the AM 800 Weather Center. We have a 60% chance of rain tonight with wind from the northeast at 50 kilometers an hour. The low down to 12 or 54 Fahrenheit. Clouds continuing tomorrow. Again, a chance of rain. A windy high, 17. Clouds clearing tomorrow night. The low, 11. Then sunshine for Thursday and Friday. The high both days, 20 or 68. Again, for tonight, a chance of showers, a windy low of 12.
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16: That's right. Good morning and welcome back to the Kyle Horner Show. Kyle Horner with you. Voting day, October 26th, just over a little bit of a month away, and that's why we are talking and starting our AM 800 mayoral debate series. We're kicking it off here with Essex and incumbent Sherry Bondi is seeking her second term, and challenger Trevor Menard over on the phone line. He's a busy guy. He's helping us out here, making time for us today. He's joining us as well. Okay, we've talked about the little hamlets here, and I do want to move to Essex Center. But before that, one of the top stories today is the McGregor Sewage Treatment Facility. It's approaching capacity is what we heard last night at council, operating at 89% of its rated limit in 2024. Now, the preferred solutions which came up last night includes a major expansion of the treatment facility on County Road 11. That's upgrades to the sewer lines, improvements to the pumping stations. The study also recommends servicing the proposed Howard Industrial Area through the McGregor system. This is where the costs come into play here. The estimated cost is $35.5 million for the treatment plant expansion. You got $6.1 million for the sewer upgrades and $10.5 million for the pumping station improvements, bringing the total to roughly about $52 million. Council voted to receive the report and direct staff to seek updated sewage capacity figures. Trevor, I'll go out to you for this one here. Just your thoughts when it comes to these upgrades. Should this be a priority? Does this have to be a priority for the next council?
1: I don't think it has to be a priority for the next council, no. Simply because growth, like I said before, is kind of stagnated around the interest rates and mortgages and that kind of stuff. So I don't think it needs to be dealt with immediately. I don't see us growing in McGregor in the next 4 years that the treatment plant couldn't handle that growth. Does it need to be looked at in the next 10 years or the next two terms, the second term? Absolutely, 100% it needs to be. Again, this is a shared venture, right? So you say $52 million, but $52 million is split between the two municipalities plus government funding that we can get for improvements and upgrades through that. So again, I'm not throwing, you know, I don't want to say McGregor isn't going to grow. However, residential wise, I think the capacity right now can sustain, or the treatment plant can sustain the growth that we have in McGregor currently.
16: Sherry, your thoughts on that. Is it a priority?
17: That'll be up to the next term of council. You know, I think that knowledge is power. I'm really grateful that we have this data because developers have been reaching out in particular to Essex Council saying, hey, we want to get the shovels in the ground in McGregor because it is so desirable. It's the fastest, you know, I think we built more homes in McGregor than we did all the other places. So it'll be really up to the next term of council and really up to Amherstburg Council. I do believe joint applications to the upper levels of government when two municipalities work together will be seen as very favorable compared to just one municipality. So I think that that is one of the pros. But really, it will be up to the next term of council because it's a huge financial commitment. But we did owe it to our developers to have this information for them. They may wish to do other modes of sanitary sewage that, you know, maybe they're looking at something on site, you know, down in Colchester at Cleese Beach. They put in their own system for the homes there. That might be something that developers in McGregor wish to do going forward. There could be out of the box solutions. But now we have a report that gives us the information. We also have in the report, it gives us what is needed for maintenance. And that's something that's really important to us because we want to make sure that our neighboring municipality is indeed doing that maintenance. You know, when we flood, if there's a sanitary backup, we can say, hey, you know, they need to do this or we're hoping that they do this. So, you know, I would love to see McGregor develop. I just don't see that it's fiscally responsible for us to make a commitment without upper levels of government money. And it could happen, but it may be more of a long-range plan.
2: And you're going to need Amherstburg's help too, right?
17: Definitely.
2: Yeah. Okay, let's move on here. Let's get into a worry that's affecting all Canadians, affordability. The year started off terrible for many, many residents when it comes to the Essex nonprofit homes, right? We've talked about it a lot on the show. Plans of selling 53 units of the 121 units when it comes to the nonprofit that they own. Now, I know that the town's hands were tied on this. Essex nonprofit, not affiliated with the town, but still, housing is a major issue over there in Essex. Sherry, we'll start off with you when it comes to this. What can the town realistically do to increase the supply of affordable and attainable housing here? And a little bit on the Essex nonprofit as well.
17: So I'll start right away on the Essex nonprofit. It is not under the town's jurisdiction. It's not under the county or even the city of Windsor. The city of Windsor is the service manager for social housing in all of Essex County. So they call the shots. Whether it's, you know, Bryan Avenue in Essex or Elroy Manor in Harrow, they call all the shots. But Essex Nonprofit is its own board. So they are the ones that make all the decisions there. That being said, I do believe in finding innovative ways at the municipal level to support affordable housing and nonprofit housing. Last year before budget, I asked council to look into affordable housing subsidy program. And just similar to flooding subsidy programs, you know, if you put in a backflow valve and it's $500, we give you $250. I was looking to see if council would have appetite to do something like this for affordable housing units. It was quite the debate at local council, but we are successful in one of the only affordable housing subsidy programs in the region where Essex nonprofits specifically say could come to us and say, we need to do a building condition assessment. In order for Essex nonprofits to retain some of the homes, they need engineering studies on each and every home. This subsidy program would help offset the cost of that engineering study. Then they understand what needs to be done on the home and it can apply for upper levels of government. So it's very innovative, and it was quite the conversation at council because this is what I'm noticing at local council, not everybody, but at local council and county council. Many elected officials in the region say that housing is not a municipal responsibility. They point the finger at the upper levels of government and they draw a line in the sand saying, if we take on upper levels of government jurisdiction, our taxpayers are paying for something that they shouldn't have. And in theory, they're right. And I agree with that to some point. At the same time, I think housing, that is a roof over somebody's head. You know, if we can't help our residents find housing and safe and secure housing, then what are we really doing as elected officials? So those who follow my work know that I'm a strong advocate at County Council to actually calling the City of Windsor to the carpet on their management of social housing in Essex because we need to do better. We are putting people in housing that need supports and then they are ruining housing, and this is just in generalities, ruining our housing stock and people are not moving off the affordable housing wait list and getting into this housing. So it's a huge mess. I couldn't, you know, tackle that this term, but it is definitely high on my radar for the next term.
2: Okay, Trevor, your thoughts when it comes to supply, especially when affordable and attainable housing, the supply for that throughout the municipality?
1: Well, I have to ask the question, is it prudent to spend taxpayer dollars who have already been burdened with many other social programs to ask them to fund social housing, affordable housing projects? I don't think we should be asking our residents to do that. Again, like Sherry just noted, that these people aren't moving out. So social housing, my understanding, the contract was it was a short-term assistance to get them back on their feet. But these people, some of these people are staying there, you know, long term. And then they're saying, well, it's my house. Well, they're not helping. They're not clearing the system for others to utilize. So by keeping these residents or these houses as long term, the social structure, which is supposed to be temporary, is not temporary anymore. So I have some problem. I have some questions about, you know, social housing. I don't think this is the platform for that. Maybe it's more of a council debate that needs to take place.
2: Do you have a plan when it comes to affordable housing in this community?
1: Well, affordable, again, I think that's a misnomer. What is affordable housing? You can't buy, I can't buy a home for my wage. I mean, luckily, my wife and I have bought our home back in 1990s, and you know, we bought it at that current rate. You can't buy a home now and get a mortgage on a, you know, almost a $500,000 home. You're paying interest on all that, and you tell me that's affordable? These people are working paycheck to pay for a mortgage. They can hardly feed themselves. So affordable housing is a misnomer. There's no such thing as affordable housing. And when you have investors who invest in these neighborhoods and building homes, they want to recover their investment. So it's not to put a classification in there. Well, we want an X number of affordable housing. That, I don't think that's appropriate, because you're never going to have somebody build if you're telling them that 15-20% of their units have to be affordable.
2: Mm-hmm.
1: They're losing their return on investment, or it takes them longer to recover their return on investment.
2: So when it comes to affordability, then, what are your plans? And maybe we can bring in municipal tax increases here, plans for that, still maintaining services. How do you balance all of that?
1: Well, again, those are items that are kind of, we can only control what we spend money on in the municipality. So the like I said, the factors that go into that, we have to keep our tax rates moderate to low. If we don't do that, and we don't offer improved services or investment opportunities and things like that, or opportunities of growth in our municipality, tax increases go up. Taxes go up. Everything costs more next year. So today's rates are not next year's rates. Again, working in the automotive industry, labor is a big factor. We have to pay our employees, right? Those are things that we have to look at. So again, we need to keep our tax rates to inflation or lower if we can do that. But then again, in the same token, if we want to see growth and industrial investment and all these other things that come with growth, taxes sometimes have to be raised. I'm not saying I'm going to raise taxes, but we have to be real about it. So like we talked about the flooding issues in the south.

0: 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Again, this is not a short-term fix. There's not any short-term fix for the flooding. It's going to take a long time to really build, because we have such a vast area that is not just connected with, you know, a drainage ditch.
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1: 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That's where I'll
2: Good morning and welcome back to the Kyle Horner Show. Kyle Horner with you. Ben saying, Kyle, just came in from running errands. Shorts and a t-shirt. Very comfortable. I think you're crazy. Feels like 11 out there now. It's 52. I think you're crazy. Although Mike Kaycook would agree with you on that one. Paul McDonald probably would too because he swam in like 62 degree water last night. So I'll stick with my heated seats. Maybe it's a little bit nicer out there when I get out around 2 o'clock. All right. I want to talk about some tariffs here as a new interactive map is putting the economic impact of tariffs into perspective, showing which Canadian cities are more exposed based on industries that they rely on. For communities such as Windsor, Essex, where manufacturing in the auto sector plays such a significant role, the findings hit especially close to home. Joining us to talk about this is Tara Vino-Dry, professor at the University of Toronto's Institute for Management and Innovation and one of the researchers behind the project. Tara, thank you for joining us today. How are you?
3: I'm great, thank you. How are you?
2: I'm doing well. Important story here. I want to make sure people focus on this. Let's start with the map itself, okay? When it comes to the goal of creating this project, can you talk a little bit about that? And what do you hope Canadians learn from this?
3: Right. So myself and our team at the School of City at the University of Toronto really wanted to provide a tool that the general public but also policymakers could use to understand the potential impact of tariffs starting back last October when the first round of tariffs came into effect across Canada.
2: Okay, so when it comes to measuring a city's exposure to tariffs, what data went into that? And do you, I guess, bring in both imports and exports? Break that down for us.
3: Right. So where we started is actually at the White House. When the White House makes these proclamations, they provide a list of the goods that are tariffed. And we match those tariffed goods to industries. And then we identify those industries and the number of jobs and businesses associated with those. So we don't really pay attention to the import-export side. What we're looking at is whether there are industries that make the goods that are being tariffed.
2: Okay.
3: And to do that required a really long list of, I'm going to not bore you with all the technical details, but a lot of data from both government agencies inside Canada and in the States.
2: Okay. Did it make more sense than what the president brought out? Do you remember he brought out that little, I don't know, whiteboard and it had all the breakdowns and different things like that? It made no sense whatsoever. This is a lot easier to understand, right? And it's actually factual.
3: Right. Well, I'm not going to comment on the White House's approach, but I will say our approach is evidence-based, and we spend a lot of time sort of vetting our process and our method to make sure that we were able to tell a consistent story that was coherent, that reflected the differences across Canada from coast to coast to coast.
2: That's why I wanted to make sure we had you on here. So Windsor, Essex, this is where we're at right now. Right. What does the map tell us about our region here, particularly when it comes to other parts of Canada?
3: Right. We have both a mapping tool and a ranking tool that looks at, the bigger cities across Canada. And Windsor is one of these places, as you mentioned in your introduction, that's very reliant on the manufacturing industry. So what that means for a place like Windsor is that, upwards of depending on your measure, between businesses, it means about 11% of businesses might be affected, and close to 20% or 1 in 5 jobs might be affected by tariffs. This makes a lot of sense given the strong presence of the automotive industry plus a lot of other manufacturing in the region.
2: Can we talk a bit about that? Is a lot of it in the auto sector? Maybe some of the other sectors as well that were obviously very involved here.
3: Right. Well, I mean, I think the big one is auto. But what we look at is if we look at the increase or change between what happens both coming leading up to the Section 338 tariffs, which are the new ones, to now there's been a slight increase. Those are not auto tariffs, so those suggest other industries in the Windsor region are being affected as well, or could be affected as well.
2: Steel mold making, are those factors?
3: Yes,
2: obviously, that's massive here, right?
3: In the first round, steel and aluminum are big ones.
2: Yeah.
3: In this last round, it's some of the areas outside of the city of Windsor, but are still important to the region. And we think about, you know, even Pelee Island, the winemaking, and there's an emerging winemaking industry in and around the Windsor area. And even that could be affected given the new tariffs on alcohol.
2: I was going to say, so that's all included here, right? Those new ones.
3: That's right.
2: Yeah.
3: Yes.
2: Yeah. Boy, oh boy, you don't realize just how deep it actually goes, right? And I guess that's kind of my next question. When you hear the word tariffs, and sadly we've talked a lot about it now for almost a year, year and a half, you do think about higher prices, right? Your research suggests the impacts go much deeper. What are some of those ripple effects on jobs, investment, and just the local economy as a whole?
3: Right. So we are not tracking prices. We are just looking at the vulnerability to jobs and businesses. And what we've seen over, you know, the multiple rounds of tariffs is sort of a widening and deepening of that potential impact on cities. And, you know, we have some lessons, we think, or suggestions for local economies, because we do know there's a ripple effect. We're still working on some modeling to look at that specifically. But what we do know, is that, you know, one of the most, you know, effective, tools in the toolbox are to really think about the diversification of the economy. While it's nice to buy local and buy Canadian, and certainly we as Canadians are doing that at the moment, what's most important is going to be thinking about diversifying the economy, entering into different industries, and finding new markets for the industries that exist already.
2: Okay, so let's talk about that. Diversifying, I'll say adapting. Does it show data that we're actually adapting well down here?
3: We don't have local level data on that at the moment, but if you look at the shift in exports, Canada overall has shifted its, you know, exports have dropped by 4% from Canada to the U.S., which suggests that Canadians' businesses are shifting their markets already, and I would anticipate that will continue to change and evolve over time.
2: Again, I don't know how deep you can go, but I will say, you know, you look at my texting lines and people are saying we can't forget about that relationship with the United States. Obviously, it's very hard to trust anything down there, south of the border, north of the border, depending on where you are. But, you know, obviously we're diversifying, as you mentioned. We're heading over to the EU. We're looking at it out there. Can you just talk a little bit about, you know, how is that helping the impact that that tariffs are either putting on our country throughout the whole, and that relationship with the United States that obviously is losing traction? We're not sure where that's at. You know, are we able to, I don't want to say replace, but are we able to build a little bit when it comes to the EU and some of the plans over there?
3: I think there is opportunity there. It's too early to tell, I think. But the sort of the signs are pointing to a shift in the percentage of trade moving to the U.S., which is one indicator. Like I said, we can't boil that down to the local level yet, but I think those are the promising signs. And if businesses are able to adapt in that way, we aren't able to capture the adaptation at this point in time. Sometimes it takes a while for those actions and behaviors to trickle through to the data. But I do think that there is an opportunity here for Canada to come out okay.
2: I don't want your opinion on this, just kind of like with the facts that we're going through.
3: Right.
2: When it comes to that relationship with the United States, though, is like we just can't close the door with the United States, right? Even though trust is very tough and, you know, the White House is up in the air right now, we still need to make sure we have some sort of relationship there, correct?
3: That's correct. But here, you know, that sort of steps a little bit outside of my own expertise in terms of international relations. But there's certainly no way the industries that exist in places like Windsor are very integrated and tightly integrated into the U.S. economy. Certainly the auto industry is a good example of that.
2: That's why I asked, so especially in this area, right?
3: There's no dodging the U.S. market for industries like that.
2: Last one, especially in this area. Listen, we just had a debate when it comes to municipal elections. Municipal leaders down here, maybe they have to take a stand, especially for this community. Can you talk about that? And when it comes to the maps here and diversifying, again, reaching out and adapting to the change here when it comes to the tariffs, is it on our municipal leaders here? Is it on, let's say, provincial, federal? Like, who needs to stand up here and fight for
4: love and sports? Do not mix
5: beers, queers, baseball.
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28: Thing. Latest forecast from the AM 800 Weather Center. We have a 60% chance of rain tonight with wind from the northeast at 50 kilometers an hour, the low down to 12 or 54 Fahrenheit. Clouds continuing tomorrow, again a chance of rain, a windy high 17. Clouds clearing tomorrow night, the low 11. Then sunshine for Thursday and Friday, the high both days 20 or 68. Again for tonight, a chance of showers, a windy low of 12.
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2: Okay, today marks a significant change for both landlords and tenants across Ontario. New rules under the Residential Tenancies Act are now in effect, changing everything from how quickly you can get rents. Our areas must be paid to new requirements around eviction hearings and personal use evictions. Supporters say that the changes will reduce delays at the landlord and tenant board, while critics worry that they could actually make life harder for renters. That's not what we want. Joining us to break all of this down is Tony Irwin, President and CEO of the Federation of Rental Housing Providers of Ontario. Tony, thank you for joining us today. It's important. I appreciate you having the conversation here.
29: My pleasure, Kyle. Great to be with you.
2: So for people just hearing about these changes right now, what are the biggest changes that landlords and tenants, they need to know?
29: Well, I think, you know, this is really about bringing greater clarity, greater fairness and balance to the board. So I think you take a step back and you recognize that most people, rental residents and rental providers, these changes won't affect them because they don't come into contact with the landlord and tenant board. They have good relationships between both parties. If they do have issues that arise, they can resolve them amicably between both landlord and tenant. So that's, I think, really important to recognize. There is a small subset of residents and rental providers who do have issues that arise, and they do need a system to be able to adjudicate those disputes. So some of the changes, and there are a number of them, and some of the ones that I think are really important, bring greater clarity. So, for example, a definition around persistent late payment. So a lot of the cases that come to the board revolve around late payment of rent. And so sometimes something comes up, we have circumstances we can't control. If it's a one-off, we encourage our members, try to work it out. Try to figure out a way to make things that you can sort of get through it, figure out a solution that both sides can agree to, and life can move on. Sometimes it becomes a pattern. And if it becomes more than once, you know, there are issues that residents face, but there are also issues that landlords face, many of whom are just ordinary people, your neighbor, your relative, someone in your community that you know who is, you know, just trying to provide rental housing but has to pay their bills, has a lot of this, you know, the issues that we all face. And if rent's not being paid, consistently not being paid, that's an issue for them. So it's just defining what that looks like, and so that there's clarity around if it is becoming a pattern, then the landlord can take action on that. And again, within the lens that we always encourage both sides to talk to one another and try to resolve disputes amicably. But when that isn't possible, we do need to have a fair system where both sides can have their issues heard and an impartial adjudicator can determine an outcome.
2: Is it fair, though, when it comes to the province, shortening the amount of time tenants have to pay when it comes to overdue rent? Is that fair, especially after receiving those certain eviction notices, right? Do you think it's being done fairly now?
29: So when you say reducing time, this is you know, there is a process that both sides go through at the board. It takes many months. This is about trying to reduce the overall time it takes. But within, once you enter into the system, there are numerous opportunities for both sides to work out a resolution. So it's not as if like one of the changes that you're probably talking about is reducing the number of days between when you first give a tenant a notice that they've paid that their rent is late versus when you can apply for hearing at the board. Mm-hmm. Right now you have to wait 14 days. That goes down to 7. What does that mean, practically speaking? It just means that the form can be filed sooner. And yes, it does mean that in theory, the process will get to an end state faster. But no one is being evicted in 14 days or in 7 days. Right now, it can take 6 months or more to work through the process. We think that's too long, and so this is intended, these changes are intended to make that a little bit faster. But throughout the process, there are attempts to case management hearings, mediation. Both sides can have conversations and are encouraged to do so to try to work something out. So this isn't about that happening faster. Yes, it is in terms of that particular 14 days to 7, but it is meant to bring greater efficiency to a process that I think, especially if you're a small landlord, if you're not getting rent paid for 6 months or longer, that's very difficult for those people who still have to pay mortgages, pay their taxes, pay their utilities, pay maintenance. All those bills have to get paid. Mm-hmm. And it's not about not being responsive or understanding of their tenant situations. It's about saying both sides need to matter in these conversations.
2: Some of these new rules focus around personal use evictions. Can we talk a little bit about that? What has changed? Sure. How does it affect? I want to make sure we're talking about both here. Landlords trying to regain possession of a unit, but also the tenants concerned about bad faith evictions, which I've heard a lot about lately. So just a little bit of that.
29: Yeah, and look, right off the top, I mean, bad faith evictions, we certainly don't condone that. There need to be rules. Tenants need to be protected. That's absolutely first and foremost. And I do believe that even with these changes, there are still strong tenant protections, and that's very important. Of course, though, I do think it's important that the property rights be respected as well. And so when you look at the personal use evictions, what it says is right now there are certain rules around notice periods and compensation that must be provided. The change says that if the landlord gives greater notice, like more notice to the tenant that they want to move into their own unit, they're not required to give compensation. That's the change there. There are circumstances where owners of rental properties do want to move into them. There are very strict rules around who that is. It can't be your third cousin twice removed. There are certain rules about that. And frankly, if a landlord is not following those rules and is saying to their tenant that they want to move in under that personal use provision and they're not doing it properly, then there is recourse for the tenant to take the landlord to the landlord-tenant board, and that's not okay, right? They should not be doing that. Rules need to be respected, and that applies to both sides.
2: Okay, a couple things here. When it comes to tenant advocacy groups, they argue these changes could put renters at a greater risk of losing their homes or where they're renting. Your thoughts on that, and how do you respond to that concern?
29: Yeah, so I think what I would say is, I think the first point is, you know, when someone moves into a rental apartment, you know, they're signing a contract.
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9: In the national newsroom of the Canadian Press, I'm Hannah Stolls. British Columbia Premier David Eby has called an election.
10: A few moments ago, I met with the Lieutenant Governor, Wendy Cochia, and she has agreed to dissolve the legislature and to call a provincial election for October the 24th.
9: Eby says it's an existential moment as U.S. President Donald Trump seeks to divide British Columbia and Canada. The announcement comes less than 2 years into his mandate and amid chaos within the B.C. Conservative opposition, whose leader quit days ago. A document tabled in Parliament showed Canada had contributed to dozens of aid projects in the Palestinian territories that have since been destroyed or damaged by the Israeli military. NDP MP Heather McPherson says the document shows Canada has been allowing Israel to bomb schools and water plants in the Gaza Strip. As European leaders warn Moscow may be preparing new hybrid attacks on NATO members, Canada's defense minister, David McGuinty, says he's taking a cautious approach to drawing conclusions from the intelligence available to him. Speaking with reporters in Ottawa, he says they're watching the situation closely.
15: I'm very cautious about what conclusions to draw at this stage. It's very difficult to assimilate all the data. I spoke to the Prime Minister of Norway about this yesterday, who expressed the same kind of caution. So as far as we're concerned, we're keeping more than a watching brief on the situation, and we'll have more to say about that to Canadians if and when the occasion arises.
9: Late last week, Polish Prime Minister Donald Tusk warned the public the Kremlin may be planning to hit NATO countries with drones or missiles, and would then claim the attacks were accidental. Albertans are getting a temporary break at the pumps at the end of the month. The government announced it would remove a 13-cent tax on both gasoline and diesel fuel. The province opted to give out $100 checks last June instead of the lower fuel prices, but Alberta Finance Minister Jason Nixon says there were some problems.
16: And we heard from Albertans that was quite a challenge for them to interact with that system. And so this is the direction that we're going to go. We'll watch it closely and see if we need to make adjustments. At the end of the day, the goal is to pass on savings to Albertans. That's what we're trying to do.
9: The federal government has extended its fuel tax break until the end of January, a move that's expected to save drivers up to 10 cents a liter on gas. The Canadian government has offered Indigenous groups a collective 15% ownership stake in the Trans Mountain Pipeline. It's advancing a long-promised plan to give First Nations equity in the federally owned infrastructure connecting Alberta crude to a Vancouver area export terminal. A Department of Finance official says the equity investment would be equally distributed among participating groups through a low-cost government-provided loan. And Maple Leaf Foods says it's consolidating its U.S. plant protein production into a single location in Indianapolis. This is the Canadian Press. In sports, Kawhi Leonard is going to be a Toronto Raptor for at least a few more years. Several media reports say he's signed a 2-year, $115 million U.S. contract extension with the Raptors. The deal, which includes a player option for 2028 and 29, comes in under the maximum $126.6 million he was eligible for. The Chicago Sky beat the Toronto Tempo 97-85 to snap a 5-game losing streak. The Tempo have lost 7 in a row and 19 of their last 20. Tuesday's Toronto Blue Jays game against the Orioles in Baltimore was postponed due to rain. The game will be made up Wednesday afternoon as part of a doubleheader at Oriole Park. The Blue Jays and the Orioles are both chasing the American League's final wildcard spot. And Canada will face Switzerland to open the World Junior Hockey Tournament December 26th at Edmonton's Rogers Place. The event will be held in both Edmonton and Red Deer, Alberta, from Boxing Day to January 5th. From the Canadian Press, I'm Hannah Stolz.
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28: From the AM 800 Weather Center, here's the forecast. We'll have a mainly cloudy sky for today, a 60% chance of rain, wind from the east at 50 kilometers an hour, the high getting up to 17 or 63. Clouds clearing overnight, still breezy, the low 11 or 52. Sunshine in the forecast on Thursday, the high 20. More sun on Friday, the high 20 as well. And sunny on Saturday, the high 21 or 70.
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5: We're just scrolling through Twitter or X or whatever we're supposed to call it these days. And Brian Lilly of The Sun, who you hear quite frequently here on News Talk 1010, simply observing, wow, suddenly feels like fall. And he highlighted the temperature, which is 8 degrees, as mentioned. And yeah, it does feel like fall, and it will be fall. I mean, technically, the meteorological fall began on the 1st of September. It's not quite as arbitrary as other changes of season. Like, I like the summer, technically, meteorologically, according to Bill Coulter and others, arrives on the 1st of June, and that makes perfect sense. I mean, why do we have to wait for the 21st to say, hey, it's summer? Fall, not as much. There's sort of this gradual easing into more fall-like conditions, and part of that, I guess, is the changing of the leaves. But it definitely feels like we have arrived, and at 8 p.m. or so tonight, officially, it is going to become fall. Here are the five things.
6: And now, five things.
18: More in the Morning presents the five things you need to know.
5: Number one, a new poll shows Brad Bradford slightly gaining against Olivia Chow, as cost of living is most frequently named as the top issues in the Toronto mayoral race.
7: I want to do a very thoughtful line-by-line review of our city's budget. And once we have that information, once we do that work, we're going to be able to find savings and efficiencies.
5: That was Brad Bradford appearing yesterday with Deb Hutton on News Talk 1010. I'll give you more details about this poll in just a second. Number two, a suspect in the Belleville synagogue shooting has been identified.
8: We are confirming that the suspect has been identified as Sean Ward, a 29-year-old male from Quinte West.
12: Thank God that the officer was there last night, because I'm sure the outcome would have been a lot different if he hadn't been there.
23: I mean, I'd be speculating, but I mean, I think that common sense would say that probably was the case.
5: And of course, two of the voices you heard in there, one of them was the spokesperson for police in Belleville. The second was the president of the synagogue providing an eyewitness account yesterday to Jim Richards on News Talk 1010. Number three, a married couple in their 70s dead after a double shooting in a Scarborough hospital parking lot.
25: Obviously, it's a very traumatic incident for the family members involved. Again, it happened behind me here in a large parking lot. Numerous people would have been aware of it happening after the fact. So I encourage people to reach out, because it is a traumatic incident that occurred.
5: The couple, a married couple, as mentioned, were in their 70s, and the woman in the couple was apparently under treatment in the hospital, and that's all that's known. Number four, bodies found in burned out cars at two separate locations in the GTA this morning.
23: What we're hearing from police and fire crews, that a body was also discovered in that vehicle. Of course, we ask, could there be a connection? They say they're treating them separately right now, but we'll be looking into whether there are any similarities, especially when you consider the situations are very similar. And this all happened within a very short period of time overnight in Toronto.
5: Courtney Hill's reporting for CP24, and she's going to join us imminently to give us the latest on this story. And number five, a fourth Marineland whale has died after that massive relocation operation. It's the third that was moved to Chicago's Shedd Aquarium.
26: The Shedd says 26-year-old Osiris arrived in July with health struggles. They were closely monitoring her and say she was improving before taking a turn for the worse and dying today. They are investigating her cause of death. The team at the Shedd says they are monitoring all of the belugas around the clock.
5: The time is 7:10. As mentioned in the five things, we have two separate presumed crime scenes because we have cars that were found aflame. And when firefighters put down those fires, they discovered bodies in both of the vehicles. Here with more is CP24 reporter Courtney Heels. Good morning, Courtney.
4: Hey, good morning, John. So we're at James Garden Park this morning in Etobicoke. The whole area is blocked off right now. I was just outside from where we're standing. You can see one of the burned out vehicles involved in this. We know that emergency crews were called here overnight. It was around 12:55 in the morning. There were reports for the police about smoke and even an explosion. So they responded. They say they found the vehicle on fire and then made the discovery of a body inside that vehicle. So again, they've cordoned off the whole park. They've got forensics on scene right now. They're gathering a lot of evidence, trying to get a sense of what unfolded here, where the vehicle's from, of course, who this person was. And we also know this is happening at the same time where there's this separate incident, another investigation, very similar circumstances. That one in Scarborough, it's out near Reeser Road between Steeles and Old Finch. We know that emergency crews were called there over reports of a car fire. We heard from fire crews the fire was actually kind of spreading onto the grass in the area. So they put out that fire. And then again, they made a discovery of a body. So we've asked police, could they be connected? They say it's too early to make that determination right now. But of course, they'll look into whether it's a possibility. But right now, the focus really seems to be on getting as much evidence as possible. Even this park in Etobicoke, it's very popular. People are showing up. They want to go for their walks. They're not getting anywhere near this scene because they're preserving everything that they've come across overnight. And they really want to get a sense of what happened here.
5: Courtney, thank you.
4: Thanks, Sean.
5: Courtney Hales from our sister television station, CP24. So I was mentioning in the five things that the latest poll from Liaison Strategies, and they do a weekly poll, so it gives you the trend lines, shows that Chow has dropped a tiny bit and Bradford has increased a tiny bit. But that's pretty significant stuff, I have to imagine, at the Bradford campaign. They're pretty excited about this because it suggests the one thing that you want in an election campaign, which is momentum. So Olivia Chow at 47%, Brad Bradford at 40. He was previously at 39. Chris Alexander at 10%, as everybody wonders, okay, how much longer is Chris Alexander going to stay in this race, or is he going to stay in until the end? David Valentin is the president at Liaison Strategies. Says, Chow's cushion is smaller. Her lead has gone from 11 points to 7, with Chow down 3 points and Bradford up 1. It's a closer result, but not enough to establish a new trend. Bradford has gained some ground without overtaking the mayor. And then we get to this other story. It was funny. Somebody on Twitter was, why are you trying to bury this story? I don't know. We only talked about it twice. Actually, three times in the first hour of the show. Brad Bradford's campaign is using something called the Victory App, and it uses AI. And one of the things it does, apparently, is it will interact with people who have expressed an opinion or support for the campaign. And apparently it also urges them to share contact information for other people who might be interested in hearing from the Bradford campaign. And I don't know about you. I would be highly suspicious of an app if it invites people to provide the contact details for their friends, because I wouldn't want my email address to be shared with anybody under any circumstances, to be perfectly honest, but certainly not with a political campaign. So there has been some acrimony, I guess, or suspicion about the use of this app. I suspect that has a lot to do with the fact that people think that AI is implicitly and inherently a bad thing. And that's because people are using AI to write bogus legal briefs. They're using AI to write university papers. They're using it to interact. I mean, some people are like doing therapy through AI, and some people are actually having relationships with characters that are avatars that were invented by AI. That doesn't mean that every AI function is implicitly subversive. So, exclusive statement to News Talk 1010 from the Bradford campaign says, the Victory app is cutting-edge campaign technology. Our campaign is leading the way in bringing innovation to Canadian campaigns. Under our agreement with the vendor, the campaign pays for secure Canadian cloud storage, which ensures campaign data is protected and cannot be used for any other purpose. It goes on at length, but it also points out that Olivia Chow and her campaign are using a different AI function, this one from an American company. But, you know, this is the future. You know, even in a legal firm, if you are not supposed to use AI in order to generate briefs, because it's inherently, it ends up lying and creating false precedents, they are going to write a lot of their documents with AI and then get the articlers to fix it.
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4: 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And
0: Paul, it's been a while since we've talked to you. Are people still coming from all over North America to Visions of Canada?
1: 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The lens technology is so amazing today. 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
7: Americans may be powerful, but Canadians are tough. 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
3: Welcome to More in the Morning's Kitchen Cabinet.
8: Half-baked, expensive, probably ineffective.
7: Good analysis.
3: With former federal cabinet ministers.
7: We're already fighting in the anteroom, by the way.
8: That's right. That's right.
3: Lisa Raitt and Marco Mendicino.
5: Good morning, Lisa Raitt and Marco Mendicino. It's good to have you. Let's start with Parliament getting back to session yesterday and the Liberals introducing a bill to amend Canada's labor code. And Marco, I'll start with you. This seems a decidedly conservative and business-friendly and government-friendly piece of legislation that, if introduced by a conservative, would have people up in arms.
9: Yeah, maybe, but I would characterize it as go fast and build stuff. I mean, the key takeaways from the bill are we want to see federal project approvals done within a year, which you're right is extremely fast. And the way they're going to get to that objective is by removing duplication. So in some cases, there are regulators that do the same job looking at things like environmental protections. We're going to remove the jurisdictions or reduce the jurisdictions that look at those issues. There are some, as we discussed yesterday, some other changes to federal labor laws that are mostly aimed at certain parts of the economy where there have been tensions. So, for example, in transportation, I'm sure Lisa will know from her time in cabinet, you know, why or what the rationale is for making some of those changes. But I just would conclude that the reason why the government is introducing this bill on day one, back from the summer recess, is to further accelerate the rate at which we are getting the economy cranked up. And that is being driven by the crisis in the world, the conflicts, the energy crisis. So it's a big bill. It's a sweeping bill. There was consultation. It will continue to be debated, and it's core to the government's economic agenda.
5: Okay, Lisa Raitt, I'm always bothered by laws that create exceptions. Like we need environmental review to protect the environment, but not here, because it's getting in the way of things. You have the right to strike, but not today.
10: Yeah. So Marco just kindly sent me the bill, which I'll go through very, I will go through this line by line, because these are the areas that I know.
5: How many pages are there?
10: Transport. It doesn't matter. It doesn't matter. I'd rather more than less. That's all I can say. But, you know, it's important to see line by line, whether or not, how much of this is window dressing, how much of this gets to the nub of the problems that we do have in Canada. We do have problems in Canada. Margot's exactly correct. And if we want to actually be able to compete in the world, given the fact that we're pivoting away from the United States, then yeah, we're going to have to move faster, and moving faster means that you've got to be able to have the system in place to allow you to do it. So I'm going to reserve my entire, I would say, screed on what I think of the bill, because I haven't gone through it yet. But there's one thing that I am looking for in it, and it's so technical, and it's going to be meaningless to most of your listeners, and I apologize. But when it comes down to how you're changing the Canada Labor Code when it comes to collective bargaining. There has to be something in there that enforces the orders made by the CIRB, which is the Canadian Industrial Relations Board. And if that's missing, then everything that's in there actually isn't going to work. So come back to me on this one, and I'll let you know whether or not I think this fixes the problem. I just got to read it.
5: For political reasons, some Canadians seem to root for our economic failure. And so people were crowing yesterday because Donald Trump was working on a deal to buy potash from Belarus instead of buying it from Canada. 90% of the potash used in the U.S. is bought from Canada. Lisa Raitt, let me come back to you. There's just so many things wrong with this scenario. One of them being that Belarus is a dictatorship and aligned with Russia. The other might be that Belarus has already admitted they don't have the potash.
10: Yeah. So my take on this is, don't look at this as being literal. Look at this as something Donald Trump is saying to appease a very angry agricultural sector right now in the United States. And they're mad because of the price of diesel. The price of diesel is important input for all agricultural production in the United States and in Canada. And if you follow what's going on, it is through the roof, and it's really impacting how farmers are going to be able to operate. So the other big input is potash, the fertilizer. So he's out there saying, well, I'm going to take down the cost of potash, because we all know the cost of diesel is doing what it's doing because of Donald Trump and how he's handled this these issues in the Mideast. So I would say that is more bluster, or that's more smokescreen than anything else. It's politics.
5: All right. Marco Mendicino, it's part of the insanity of this whole trade war that he would have to go to a Russian ally to try to obtain potash when he can get it next door.
9: Yeah, out of touch. And I hear you, Lisa, but honestly, this whole idea that we can't take the words from the president of the United States literally what is the alternative for the Canadian government? Just to live in a state of denial and ignorance? No, we've got to comport ourselves with the facts. And the facts are that Canada is the United States' number one customer for over half of the country. We do, as you said, John, supply them with the vast majority of their potash that's imported. We also support them with the vast majority of their aluminum that is imported, electricity that is imported. And we also supply them with roughly $4 million of Canadian crude oil every day, which is essential to make up for the shortfall of their own oil production. And this gets back to the point that I was making off the top, which is Canada does play a vital role in the global economy when it comes to energy and when it comes to goods and services. And that includes in the United States. And so just ignoring all of the things that come out of the president's mouth, like, you guys are free riders, you take us for granted, you rip us off, is not a strategy. We do need to really be, I think, grasped with the facts and the truth. Canada is a good neighbor. We give you a discount on oil and energy every day. And that's another part of the reason why Plan A, as the Prime Minister likes to describe it, is diversifying and working with other trade partners who will appreciate the facts.
5: Okay, almost no time left, but I was curious about your hot takes on a column by Barbara Yaffe in The Star, where she observes something we've talked about, which is apparently it doesn't occur to some Americans, and especially to Donald Trump, that we don't want to be the 51st state. People see it as everybody wants to be an American. Lisa Raitt, the column goes on and on about why Canada is such a great place. But more importantly, I think it does put a finger on this phenomenon that Americans think we really would like to be the 51st state.
10: So the column really bothered me. To be controversial about it, I'm going to say it's written by a boomer who probably owns their own house out in Vancouver and is enjoying a nice quality of life. And quite frankly, that is not how people under the age of 35 or under 40 are thinking about themselves right now. Those statistics are interesting. They're all very, very true. But the biggest one in there is GDP per capita and the big gap between the U.S. and Canada. It's $30,000. That's your purchasing power. And that's why our exceptionally young people are going to the United States. So I agree. Great. Canada's great if you are living a certain quality of life right now. If you're striving, Canada's not great for you. And that's why, Marco, we got to make the changes as quickly as we possibly can.
5: All right, Marco, last word.
9: Yeah, boomer go home. Is just
10: no, I didn't say go home. I said it's written by a boomer perspective. That's
9: boomer
10: all.
9: Boomer come home. No, look, I mean, I think Lisa, you know, you lay out the stats correctly in terms of GDP per capita. And that's why we do got to accelerate. And all the things that the government are doing, I think are in the right direction. The last point I would make, John, is just, we do got to bring people along on this. You got to make sure that people who care about the environment, First Nations, for example, are also brought along. There'll be a lot of debate on that. I would note this morning, there was also a headline that First Nations were, I think, given the opportunity to buy $2.5 million of equity into the Trans Mountain Pipeline. Doing things like that is the way you bring the country along and make up the gaps that Lisa described in GDP per capita.
5: Thank you. Good to have you both. That is the Kitchen Cabinet.
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5: What an absolute joy to say good morning to Mary Berg. She's live in studio with a very beautiful new cookbook. It's nice to meet you.
20: It's so nice meeting you. Thank you so much for having me.
5: Okay, so most cookbooks have a certain theme, and yours is Comfort Classics is the title, but also it's not that they're simple, but they're not the kind of recipes that you're going to have to spend 5 hours on.
20: There is, in my opinion, nothing comforting about spending 5 hours on a recipe. To be honest, on a Sunday, I do sometimes like doing that, or if it's a special occasion, but most nights of the week, the most comforting food is something you can get on the table easy, and by the end of the recipe, you don't hate me as the recipe writer.
5: Okay, so give me a feel for sort of the through line, if there is one, of the recipes in this particular book.
20: Yeah, I think this book has actually kind of been in the works or been in my mind for probably over 10 years. Comfort food is always something that I've loved to make, and for me, comfort food isn't just mac and cheese and bready things and chocolatey things. There are those recipes in this book, but it's also food that is simple to get on the table and makes you feel good from start to finish, from shopping, from looking in your pantry, to cooking the food, to actually eating the food. And that was something I wanted to bring into this book.

0: Yes, 1,000%. I mean, I feel like every Canadian has such a nostalgic memory of Deep and Delicious cakes. I mean,
1: we weren't allowed to have desserts as kids.
0: Okay, I grew up in like, my mom let us put sugar in our sugar cereal. So I had a chaotic household. But Deep and Delicious, like it's one of those things. It's so iconic. It's so Canadian. And for me, I always loved the marble variety. So this is actually a marble cake, which is way easier to make than I first thought. And it's got that classic kind of piped icing that's soft and beautiful. There's sour cream in there. It's really delicious. And again, for me, a lot of comfort food also tugs on nostalgic heartstrings.
1: The start of your culinary career was at a very young age, basically cooking for your siblings, right?
0: Yeah.
1: And your mom.
0: Yeah. When I was a kid, my dad passed away when I was young. And I saw how relieved my mom was when people brought over like laundry baskets full of casseroles and basically just starch and cheese. And that's kind of when I started realizing how taking the prep of food off someone's plate or helping someone get dinner on the table really kind of fills their plate. And then when I was about 12, I took over cooking for my family. My mom hates cooking because she doesn't like mess. And there's an inherent mess to cooking. So she quickly relinquished that role to me, and I've been cooking for my family ever since.
1: Do you think a lot of people are somewhat fearful about trying to cook on their own? Because I grew up in a household where we were not taught to cook, mm-hmm. and my aunt and uncle were 1970s style foodies mm-hmm. who were total snobs. So I didn't start cooking until my mid-20s.
0: Really? Yeah. I genuinely do think that there's a fear, and I think it's partially that people are scared of messing up. Like, it's always scary to do something and think, oh, I actually don't know how to do this. What if I mess up? This is a reason why I will never try downhill skiing. In my head, I can do it. In real life, I probably can't. But with cooking, I truly believe there's no such thing as messing up. It's just a lesson. You learn, oh, don't cook your onions on high heat constantly because it's going to burn. Add your garlic a little later so it doesn't get that acrid burnt garlic flavor. There's so many ways. Or even if you are burning your onions, add a splash of water. There's always a lesson to learn. And worst comes to worst, if you really mess up, you can always order a pizza and try again tomorrow.
1: Do you still identify as a pescatarian?
0: No, I've been eating meat for the last couple years.
1: Okay.
0: Cause I'm now a judge on MasterChef Canada, but occasionally, but I've always cooked meat. I've just, didn't eat it for probably about, 16 years, 17?
1: Yeah. Pescatarian, somebody who favors fish.
0: Fish. But I do love fish. I always liked fishing too, so I couldn't rationalize it in my head.
1: But you're not like Anthony Bourdain that you loathe vegans and vegetarians.
0: No, you know what? I'm rewatching his shows right now, and I was like, this guy hates them. But I'm very much to each their own. Eat whatever makes you feel good, and that's what comfort food's all about.
1: You always seem to be relentlessly happy. Are you relentlessly happy?
0: A pretty cheerful person. I think I'm very much a glass half full.
1: Of what?
0: That's a great question there. but I think it's life is really hard. Cooking doesn't have to be, and getting to share food with people in any way that I can makes me really happy. And I'm so glad I get to do that with books and shows.
1: Thanks for dropping in. Good.
0: Thanks
1: to see
0: for
1: you.
0: Having me.
1: And Mary Berg's newest recipe book is called Mary's Comfort Classics: Food to Fill Your Plate. And we are joined by John Torrey. Good Tuesday morning. Good morning, sir.
2: How are you doing, John?
1: I'm doing well. Toronto mayoral debate tonight. I guess we can set the table. You've taken part in them. Now you're not necessarily a bystander, but you consume it like the rest of us.
2: I'm a commentator.
1: Yes.
2: But having said that, it's each of these debates is important as you get down to, you know, closer and closer to election day. And I think it's where the candidates define themselves and get some attention doing so. And I think in the case of tonight, you're going to see Brad Bradford continue a shift that he's been making. And the polls might suggest he's having some traction with it, away from the crime issue to some extent and on to the affordability issue. He was on to something, I think, this weekend when he sort of spoke up and said, well, you know, you had the big tax increases, and then you had Doug Ford saying he gave more money to Toronto than ever before. And Brad Bradford posed the question, where did all the money go? And he's proposed a line by line audit. Now, these line by line audits are dangerous in that they come back with recommendations that say things literally like the one Rob Ford did that said, close down the overnight transit, sell off some of the attractions like Riverdale Farm and things like that that never happened because they're just too controversial. But having said that, the issue now is emerging as the number one issue, affordability. affordability, housing prices, transit prices, grocery prices, and the city government can't do anything about a lot of those things, but it can certainly take leadership on affordability when it comes to taxes. The problem Mr. Bradford has, and he has closed the gap in the poll, as you've been talking about this morning a bit, is that as

0: he gets a little closer in the polls, his unfavorability numbers have also been going up. It's one of those things where, to some extent, the more people get to know him, they don't necessarily like him. Mayor Chow tonight has the opposite imperative. She's got to say, well, look, I've done the nutrition programs. I've done the capping of TTC fares. I've done this. I've done that to make your life more affordable. And then Mr. Alexander really just has to hope that people notice him, not just because he's somebody else, but because he's onto an issue. So they've all got their challenges with these debates, which are of outsized importance, you know, at this stage of the campaign, just because people are starting to form their views. I was saying to someone this morning, John, people in historically in elections, any pollster would tell you this, make up their minds 10 days out or so, not the day before election day, so that as you get closer and closer, every day becomes more important, and so does every debate.
1: Meanwhile, worth emphasizing that poll you were mentioning, the gap between Olivia Chow, she's still well in the lead, but the gap between her and Brad Bradford is tightening.
0: Yeah, when you're looking at polls, you have to look at the trends, not just any given day. It's just a snapshot on a given day. But if the trend shows you that, say, over the course of three polls, and I think Liaison's doing it every 10 days or so, somebody's rising and somebody else is falling. I think in this case, Ms. Chow hasn't really been falling very much, a little bit, I think. But Mr. Bradford has been making up some ground. But as I say, there's this nagging problem he's got where his favorable and unfavorable numbers are not as good as they might be. But again, he's just started to advertise. He's advertised on a combination of criticizing Mayor Chow, but also talking about how he'd bring about positive change. And he's well funded in his campaign. And so he has to hope that's going to have some positive impact.
1: Parliament returned yesterday, and a lot of eyes were on Pierre Poilievre saying, okay, what is he going to say in question period in order to gain some degree of control of the narrative? And I found him oddly passive.
0: It's interesting because you and I talked about it yesterday morning and I tuned it in. I don't watch question period very often, but I tuned it in because I thought there'd be some fireworks. And he instead chose, first of all, to start off talking about sympathy for the people involved in the Belleville synagogue shooting. But then secondly, to talk about a series of anecdotes about people having trouble with affordability. That is his issue. So in that sense, he was smart to stick with that. But it was just surprising that he didn't go really on the offensive and the prime minister didn't really respond accordingly. So there were no fireworks. And I don't know if this is a one-off. In other words, where we get there today, Mr. Poilievre will be much more aggressive as he's known for being. But again, back to these favorable, unfavorable numbers in polls, Mr. Poilievre has to become more likable. And maybe the way to do it is, yes, ask the questions about affordability, but do it in a way that tells stories and has anecdotes as opposed to just being on the attack. So we'll see. It was one day. It wasn't the fireworks people expected. Maybe that legislation will cause him to be more aggressive today. It's what makes it interesting.
1: Although the prime minister is in New York City, so he might be there to face him. Yeah.
0: True enough.
1: John, thank you very much.
0: Thank you, John.
1: That's John Tory with Tory's Take.
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18: From the AM 800 Weather Center, here's the forecast. We'll have a mainly cloudy sky for today, a 60% chance of rain, wind from the east at 50 kilometers an hour, the high getting up to 17 or 63. Clouds clearing overnight, still breezy, the low 11 or 52. Sunshine in the forecast on Thursday, the high 20. More sun on Friday, the high 20 as well. And sunny on Saturday, the high 21 or 70.
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1: 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Good morning, sir. Nice to have you.
23: Good morning, John Moore.
1: Well, that's particularly relevant as an advisor to political leaders to one of our stories this morning. Toronto mayoral candidate Brad Bradford, who's using an app that apparently generates AI responses and prompts to people who have interacted with his website. Is that bad cricket or does that just make sense?
23: I think it makes sense, and I imagine most campaigns are using something similar. This seems to be an app that suggests back to people who are known supporters of Brad Bradford ways for them to amplify his messaging to their own followers on social media. And it's something that has, as long as we've had social media, which is not forever, but it's a pretty common practice. You often reach out to supporters and sort of say, hey, can you you know, retweet this for me. So that's not new. The technology is new. What I find interesting is that I've read two or three articles that are somewhat critical of this app, and in every case, they always describe the app as an Israeli app. And I think that that hits soft ground within Olivia Chow's support base, because there is a large vein. They're not all anti-Semitic, but there is a large and certainly anti-Semitic vein within the people who support Progress Toronto and the people who support her. So I think it's kind of interesting. This is a multi-layered criticism of this particular campaign practice. But I don't think the average voter gives a damn. I don't think they care what color your office walls are, and I don't think they care what technology you use to do campaigning. I think what they care about is the message and whether or not they think you're the right person to best represent their interests. And you mentioned going into the break that there's a new mayoral poll out there that suggests that Brad Bradford is gaining a little bit of traction. It's good news for him, the latest Liaison Strategies poll out today. Although, you know, I wouldn't start the celebration yet, because everything remains within the margin of error on these polls, but it's trending slightly better for him. That poll is interesting to me is Chris Alexander has gained zero traction from the beginning, just not growing his vote, and he's got a roughly 10%, and all of those 10% supporters have come from the ranks of people who categorized themselves previously as other. Given a choice between Bradford and Chow, they picked other. That's where Alexander's support has come from. He hasn't stolen, it seems, a single vote from either Chow or Bradford.
1: Yeah, I find anything involving AI intriguing these days, because it's just a means of automating some processes. But I think people reflect on AI kind of like what you were saying about the Israeli Association, that there is something implicitly negative about anything using AI.
23: Yeah, and it's sort of that great, scary unknown. I'm not an expert on AI. I am leery of it, having grown up reading all sorts of science fiction, which very rarely looks at AI. When you notice the AI in science fiction, it's never a good thing. It's usually a bad thing, although there are lots of examples in science fiction where AI makes the world so much easier for humanity. But it still is great scariness, especially the news of the last couple of weeks with people suggesting that it's about to kill us all, John.
1: Yes. Well, I read a lot of Ray Bradbury as well. Yeah. Federal Liberals introducing a bill to amend the Canada Labor Code. And I have to think, Mark Tui, if Pierre Poilievre and the Conservatives had been elected and they introduced this bill, people would lose their minds. But a lot of people at the moment are going, okay, well, I like Mark Carney, so maybe it's maybe I don't hate this.
23: Yeah, I think it depends on we always look at the world through the eyes that we have. And so if you're on the labor sector, any change is going to be perceived probably as negative. And if you're in the corporate labor unions are horrific world, you know, any change that might, you know, affect the way that people might go on strike is going to seem positive. In this case, I think if I look at the pragmatic elements here, I think on balance, this is potentially a very good move. It's become almost impossible in Canada to deliver any major capital project due to the crippling red tape at every level of government and the navel-gazing that the law requires. It's time to clear the decks and to get things done. And what matters in labor disputes is that they be resolved to the satisfaction of all parties. And Canadians cannot be held hostage by negotiations. And that happens too often, especially in federally governed, regulated industries. Binding arbitration gets things resolved so people can move forward. Nobody who has money wants to invest in a project or an entity or an enterprise, any major nation-building effort that gets stuck in unpredictable reviews or it's at the mercy of bad management-labor relations for years. Investors want predictable. If this change can make projects more predictable, it will attract more investment, and that's good for us.
1: Although my objection would be, and it's kind of like the special economic zones that the Ford administration favors, it's the idea that we have environmental rules, but they're not going to apply here. And we have labor rules, and you have the freedom to strike, except where we decide you shouldn't have the freedom to strike.
23: Yeah, but a strike is, in theory, a way to come to a resolution with management. Too often, it's a way to extort the consumer for more money, and that shouldn't be allowed. We don't build bridges to employ people. You know, we don't create companies to employ people. We create companies and we build bridges so that things can happen and get done that are good for society. We need to put the emphasis back in the right place.
1: Speaking of municipal races, or to circle back to a municipal race, one of the more colorful ones would be in Milton, where 89-year-old Gord Krantz is running for re-election. And I don't want to be ageist, but you just think, surely everybody has their time, and somebody who's been in municipal office since 1965 perhaps might want to give to the next generation?
23: Why? I mean, are you stepping aside so that somebody else can come into your job?
1: I tried.
23: Well, I'm glad you didn't succeed. But hey, you're in a job, you like the job you're doing, or you wouldn't keep doing it. People clearly keep voting for this guy, so he's got some popularity. Although, as an incumbent, you are almost certain to win always, as long as you allow your name to continue standing. But, you know, I've known a few politicians, and most of them cannot imagine doing anything else. They develop in those roles a certain amount of entropy. Their egos cannot imagine that there's anybody on earth who could do it better than they can. I once asked Rob Ford, while I was still working for him, near the end of the time I was working with him, why he wanted to run for re-election. Because it seems to me that he clearly wasn't enjoying the job, and he could never really answer that. And finally, I got to the point where I understood, or I believed, that it was because he just couldn't imagine allowing somebody else to do the job. Even if he didn't want to do it, he didn't want to let anybody else do it. And I think there's a certain amount of that in all of us.
1: Thank you, sir. Always a pleasure.
23: Thanks, John.
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2: From the National Newsroom of the Canadian Press, I'm Hannah Stolz. British Columbia's interim Conservative leader, Lorne Dirksen, says if the party wins the October 24th election, he'll take on the job as premier. At his first campaign event in the election, with caucus members and supporters behind him in Vancouver, he says he believes the election call by NDP leader David Eby is an opportunistic political move that will cost taxpayers tens of millions of dollars.
3: But you know what? I think David Eby is going to regret this.
4: Yeah. Oh, yeah.
3: And it's because this election actually offers an opportunity for hope and for real change.
2: Dirksen says the party has quickly moved to reunite the opposition that splintered under former leader Carolyn Finley. The International Center for Human Rights and members of the Iranian community are calling on Ottawa to stop branding Islamic Revolutionary Guard Corps conscripts as inadmissible to the country by default. Iranian Canadians rallied on Parliament Hill Tuesday to draw attention to the issue and call for a solution. Here's Canadian Press reporter Lisa Laporte.
5: Some former IRGC conscripts attending a Parliament Hill media conference said they're being punished for being forced to serve in what the Canadian government considers a terrorist entity. They say while they support that designation, their futures now hang in the balance as they look to appeal their immigration status.
2: The president of the International Center for Human Rights said he's raised the issue with the parliamentary secretaries for public safety and immigration, and they said they'd look into it. A research report says this year's powerful El Niño and the record global heat it's driving could lead to nearly 500,000 more deaths worldwide by the end of February. The grim warning by the University of Chicago's Climate Impact Lab also says the heaviest toll is expected in poorer countries already struggling with food insecurity and high energy costs. The city of Calgary says 911 operators broke protocol, leading to a delay of almost an hour before police officially started their search for a missing 11-year-old boy, Parker Wells. Ian Bushell is the city's head of emergency management. He says there was enough information that police could have went ahead with the missing persons report sooner, despite the initial prompt from the caller to wait.
6: It wasn't a gap in the policy or the procedure. It was a gap in the action of the individual operator. Of course, it's a tragedy. We all feel terrible. At 911, I can tell you that whole room feels awful that this has happened.
2: He says a review of the 911 handling of the call led to disciplinary action, and one person is no longer with the city, but he declined to provide more details. The Michelin Guide is recognizing 5 restaurants in southern Ontario for providing good bang for buck, but isn't awarding any new stars in the region this year. Michelin's picks for 2026 were announced at a ceremony in downtown Toronto on Tuesday. There are currently 15 Michelin-starred restaurants in the Toronto region, down from 17 last year. This is the Canadian Press. In sports, Kawhi Leonard is going to be a Toronto Raptor for at least a few more years. Several media reports say he's signed a 2-year, $115 million U.S. contract extension with the Raptors. The deal, which includes a player option for 2028 and 29, comes in under the maximum $126.6 million he was eligible for. The Chicago Sky beat the Toronto Tempo 97-85 to snap a 5-game losing streak. The Tempo have lost 7 in a row and 19 of their last 20. Tuesday's Toronto Blue Jays game against the Orioles in Baltimore was postponed due to rain. The game will be made up Wednesday afternoon as part of a doubleheader at Oriole Park. The Blue Jays and the Orioles are both chasing the American League's final wildcard spot. And Canada will face Switzerland to open the World Junior Hockey Tournament December 26th at Edmonton's Rogers Place. The event will be held in both Edmonton and Red Deer, Alberta, from Boxing Day to January 5th. From the Canadian Press, I'm Hannah Stolz.
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4: From the AM 800 Weather Center, here's the forecast. We'll have a mainly cloudy sky for today, a 60% chance of rain, wind from the east at 50 kilometers an hour, the high getting up to 17 or 63. Clouds clearing overnight, still breezy, the low 11 or 52. Sunshine in the forecast on Thursday, the high 20. More sun on Friday, the high 20 as well. And sunny on Saturday, the high 21 or 70.
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0: From the heartland of America and the gateway to the West, good morning, good evening, whoever you may be across the nation, around the world. I'm George Norrie, and this is Coast to Coast AM. Welcome, season of fall. Here we go. Later tonight, dreams. Here's what's happening. Measles seem to be popping up all around the country, Philadelphia, St. Louis, and other regions. In Philadelphia, they're reporting two possible measles exposures within a week, the latest at the Philadelphia International Airport. St. Louis had a ballpark. The individual in Philadelphia with measles was traveling through Philadelphia, did not apparently leave the airport. Measles popping all over the place, and apparently they're very serious. I didn't think so when I was a kid, but they are now. People get pneumonia and die from it. Meanwhile, President Donald Trump issued a stern warning for Iran to make a deal soon or face severe consequences for its pursuit of a nuke weapon. He merely said, "I have a big decision to make. Will a deal be made with Iran that lets them rebuild and create a far greater country than ever before? Maybe one of the greatest in the Middle East or even the world? We shall see," he told the National Assembly at the United Nations. With more on today's activities, here's Tom Danheiser. Tommy?
1: Well, George, U.S. President Donald Trump said U.S. and Iranian officials met on Tuesday shortly after he threatened that he may annihilate the Islamic Republic if a deal isn't reached soon to end the nearly seven-month war. The president used his U.N. General Assembly address for the state of progress, including adding private sector jobs, stemming illegal migration, and curbing crime, before defending his decision to start a war with Iran. He accused Iran of stalling to make a deal to fully reopen the Strait of Hormuz and negotiate an endgame to the war until after the midterm elections in the U.S. Meanwhile, U.N. Secretary General Antonio Guterres made his final address Tuesday to the General Assembly gathering of world leaders not to abandon cooperation and shared decision-making amid accelerating global challenges and power competition. Iraqi Prime Minister Ali al-Zaidi has said Iran has not allowed Iraqi tankers to pass through the Strait of Hormuz, adding Iraq has lost $60 billion in revenue since the U.S.-Israel war began. And crude oil prices are hovering around $89.83 a barrel as markets react to shifting geopolitical developments. George?
0: Thank you, Tom. Charles R. Smith is one of America's leading experts on advanced technology and implications for war. Charles, it seems like every week we talk about this and it's not getting any better. Your thoughts?
2: Well, what we're seeing is a lot of jockeying, but I think we predicted that in the past couple of weeks, that the economic damages to Iran would probably be much more successful than military operations. However, and I will note that my sources have indicated that we have seen extensive air activity over the Gulf region, in particular a large number of Air Force tankers, as well as surveillance aircraft and unmanned surveillance aircraft in the region. That has an indicator of a potential massing of air assets and rendering for perhaps yet another assault. The Iranians, on the other hand, unable to conduct any trade whatsoever with the embargo on all of their ports and facilities. The best they can do at this point is using small fishing boats and their fleet of very small boats to keep their Houthi rebel allies supplied. That's about it. So not much going in and not much going out. The net result, of course, is extreme pressure on the Iranian regime because they have had to shut down wells, and that's not a good thing in the long term, especially for them or for the region. So essentially, after the UN meet today, the kind of discussion actually sounds much more rational, I'm sure you'll note that, than previous demands that have been issued.
0: All right, thanks, Charles. Appreciate it. After years of sellers holding the upper hand, the U.S. housing market is shifting in buyers' favor, but many are still reluctant to make a move. Nationally, there are significantly more sellers than buyers in the market. Sellers outnumbered buyers nationwide by 58% in August. Investment analyst John Truman Wolf with us here. John, what's going on with the real estate market? Your thoughts?
3: Well, there's several cities, George, that article covers where the sellers are way more than the buyers. And I mean, the buyers are way more. The sellers are way more than the buyers. So it's giving the buyers a leg up. All of that said, the real estate market continues to be hampered, George, by high interest rates. 30-year mortgage rates are slightly above 7%. It makes it difficult for first-time home buyers to qualify for a loan. And it has put a cap on the strength of the real estate market in this country. And I don't think this is going to change until this war gets wrapped up and rates come down. It's not a good sign, although in those cities that you just mentioned, you didn't mention the cities, but in that article it mentions Miami and Nashville are buyer's markets. So if you're looking to go somewhere, Miami and Nashville would be good if you're looking to buy a home.
0: And if you're looking to buy a home, John, would you wait a little bit longer?
3: Yes. Yes. I think these rates will come down, George. I don't think there's any question about it. But a lot of the economy is now, you know, sitting on the pin of this war. Trump keeps saying that he thinks the Iranians will wrap it up after the elections. May be true. I thought it was a very good indicator today, George, that he talked to the Iranians for 3 hours. One would think they settled something in 3 hours. But yes, I would wait. I think the rates will come down and housing will be more affordable thereby.
0: All right. Thank you, John. Appreciate it. In a moment, we talk about the human mind and AI with Nick Begich right here on Coast to Coast AM.
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0: And welcome back to Coast, George Norrie with you. We've got another great program for you tonight. Our guest for the first couple hours, Nick Begich, back with us. Noted author, researcher, and longtime investigator of emerging and unconventional technologies, whose work has explored the intersection of science, human potential, technology, power, and individual freedom. Tonight we're going to talk with Nick about the human mind and AI and see where the merger comes. Nick, welcome back. How are you?
8: I'm great. It's good to be back with you, George. And it's been a little while, not too long this time around, but I'm really glad to be back. And I think we're on a pretty important topic these days.
0: I think so.
8: And the mind.
0: Are you still up there in Alaska tonight?
8: Actually, tonight I'm in Cali, Colombia, and I'm here for the next about a month and a half, and then I'm back in Anchorage for a little bit and just doing an awful lot of traveling, but I spend a good deal of time in the winter down here getting out of the Alaska cold.
0: Well, you stay safe out there, Nick, all right?
8: You bet.
0: You first came to Coast back in 1995 with our friend Art Bell. That's a long time ago, my friend.
8: It's been a long time. In fact, I think you were in St. Louis then, because I believe we were doing radio
0: yes.
8: in the early 2000s before you went over to Coast. So, yeah, we've been working together a long time and with Coast listeners a very long time.
0: What's your take on AI these days? Do you think it's going to wipe out humanity like so many people are scared of?
8: I don't think that's going to be the case. I think there's issues, obviously. So there's some big issues. In fact, I equate it to, it's like a bunch of 2-year-olds, all of us, walking around with hand grenades, because the potential of AI is really a very sharp, two-edged sword, and reliance on it, is becoming increasingly, more visible. I think it's the most powerful technology that's ever been placed in the general public's hands. And at the same time, the pressures, the things that are emerging from it, I think are going to change the trajectory quite a bit. The biggest issue, that we're hearing about, of course, in the last week is, the sky is falling. It's going to kill us all. I don't think I buy into that.
0: Today I saw a video of a boxing match between a human being, Nick, and a robot. And the robot kicked the kid and did everything. It's amazing what technology is doing.
8: Yeah, if you think about AI, it's like, think about it as, and kind of the way I approach it, was like the ultimate intern at a certain level that has, like, available to it pretty much infinite knowledge. The problem is, as an intern, it doesn't have much wisdom, and it certainly doesn't have much human experience at all, and never will in this case. You can also think of it as a sociopath, because it doesn't have human emotions, empathy, compassion, but it can mimic perfectly a human being in terms of its interactions with people. This is what makes it particularly dangerous from my perspective. If we start perceiving it as human consciousness, we're making a grave error. We need to consider it a machine, a tool, subject to human judgment, ultimately with judgment resting with human beings, not with hardware. And I think that's the biggest discriminating, factor. Unlike a human sociopath, by analogy, that only kind of follows its own direction, this machine will follow your directions. The hallucinations, things that people are reporting, a lot of that is based on the questions being asked and the level of expertise of the person asking the questions. Because right now, if you don't have expertise in the area that you're inquiring about, you can easily be fooled with the way these systems are currently operating. And that's probably the biggest single concern.
0: Nick, Tom told me about a month ago you entered into an unusually concentrated period of work, and he said, ask him what happened. What happened? So what happened?
8: Well, as you know, about 5 years ago, I pretty much stopped my public work, and I felt like it had been concluded. I had like 100 projects that I could follow, one of them maybe for the rest of my life, and leaving the other 99 behind. And instead, I thought, it's time to stop. I can't do 100 different projects. A number of weeks ago, I took a look at AI again. I'd looked at it a couple of years ago, was pretty unimpressed. In the spring, I got a little bit of training from a friend of mine that is one of the best engineers in Alaska. I played with it a little bit, not too excited. I still realized that it was useful, but not very reliable. Then about 3 weeks ago, I was behind on a couple of projects, now about 4 weeks ago, and used AI to finish what normally would have taken me a week, I finished in less than an hour. And that got my attention in terms of just raw productivity. What I began doing really intensely is diving in and looking for the flaws. So working in familiar topics where I could pick out flaws. And then I began literally writing software around the questions. And most people focus on the answer. In my life, I've always focused on the question. A question tells you a great deal about the person who's asking it. So when a person asks me a question, I'm not normally just thinking of the answer. I'm thinking of, well, what brought that question about?
0: Good point. And you've been doing this now for how long?
8: Well, you know, when I think about it, in terms of just results, I ended up getting very good results. And what I started doing is populating my projects. In fact, I even critiqued one of my books. I put in Controlling the Human Mind, which is 28 years ago that was originally written, and just asked AI, where was I right? Where was I wrong? And I took a first quick look at that, and it revealed a lot, you know, in terms of where I hit the mark and where I was off the mark. The things that were really important were on the mark. And I'm actually going to post that on my website at some point in the very near future, because I want people to look at this as an objective way of even looking at our own work. And so as I started looking back and populating my projects, I made them interact with each other. So instead of just being separate projects running on their own system, I integrated them all so they would look at each other for commonalities. As I began to use it and sort of finding the flaws, I began to write code around those flaws. And as it turned out, I began to develop what I call now the architecture of the question, which is a software program designed by me. It works for me. I don't know if it's going to work for others, but I'm getting it in a position where I can put it out as open source so people can try it, see if it works for them. But what it did for me is improve my accuracy, the efficiency. I put in some benchmarks so I could measure it over time, and it increased in efficiency on a rating of 1 to 4. I was getting about a 1.9, about 50% accuracy going in. By the time I finished a couple of weeks' work, I was getting a 3.8 out of a 4 schedule, which is really good for a couple of weeks of work. And what I ended up doing is realize that, and I think most people who use AI realize, it presents information as it's all factual. And so you hear what might be just a theory presented and with the same effect as something that was empirical. So slicing that up, figuring out how do I sort out what's evidence and what's not evidence. And I ended up creating, a method for keeping the big silo, a big funnel, a big opening for creativity, for ideas, not with any boundaries. And I created what I called a creative silo where that kind of information could go. And then on the other side, I have like a level of evidences that goes from empirical through 5 layers to unknown. And the reason was sorting out what's a belief and what's a known, what's a fact and what's a theory. These are important distinctions to make, and lots of times they don't get made at all. And so I set up a system that would sort of parse that. And then when I asked it to do something that was even in violation of the rules I set up, it wouldn't let me. It would say, hey, wait a minute, this violates your rules. So it was a good way to sort of set the question up. And what I found is, in our cursory look of how it was handling my questions and storing data, it was using about 30 to as much as 70% less energy to generate the answer. And on scale, if this was effective for, you know, the whole of AI users, that would be tremendous in and of itself. If sort of working on the question side before it moves into the answer side could reduce the energy input for all inquirers across the world, that would be fantastic. That would be phenomenal. For me, it had this specific effect, which we could look at. And that was kind of an artifact. We weren't expecting it. The architecture of the question, the way of approaching AI as a system, that wasn't something I was looking for either. And then what I did is I asked AI, what are, you know, in the media, in the news, what are the big problems with AI and how might this architecture address them? And I got a spreadsheet that laid that out. And these are things that I intend to post on the site. I'm just down to the point where I want to take one more look at the data, and then I want it scrutinized by others and criticized, quite frankly. I'm not looking for someone to say, oh, what a great job. I'm looking for the opposite. Where are the holes? What am I missing? One of the things I did is I loaded in a lot of historic data from my work. I put in 146 radio programs, for instance, that I had recorded at different times, and then looked at those from the standpoint of, could I construct new materials? And I could construct four brand new books out of the topics that were covered there. I've thought about that. I'm planning to do that. Those are going to be free. They're going to be public domain. I don't need to publish for money anymore. I just don't. I'm fine. But I want information out. And these days, books are not read so much, but I want to get information out. And AI is providing me a way to reinvigorate 100 projects I thought were going to die when I did. 20 of them have been reactivated in the last month. All of them have made what I would consider at this point in this month, well over 5 years worth of work has been completed. Taking a 5-year break, I didn't miss a beat. I just had to wait for technology to catch up, I guess, where I could jump back in. And I am. I'm very excited about what's coming. It's led me into a lot of different directions. It's opened up areas of inquiry that I thought I would never be able to pursue. One of the more interesting ones was acoustics and sound. And just my interest in that as going back a very, very long time, took me in some really unusual directions this time around.
0: We're going to come back with you in a moment, Nick, and talk more about AI and the human mind. Nick Begich with us. His website is linked up at coasttocoastam.com. One of his books is called Controlling the Human Mind.
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8: From the AM 800 Weather Center, here's the forecast. We'll have a mainly cloudy sky for today, a 60% chance of rain, wind from the east at 50 kilometers an hour, the high getting up to 17 or 63. Clouds clearing overnight, still breezy, the low 11 or 52. Sunshine in the forecast on Thursday, the high 20. More sun on Friday, the high 20 as well. And sunny on Saturday, the high 21 or 70.
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0: 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I don't blame you. Here's this.
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0: And welcome back to Coast, George Norrie with you, along with Nick Begich Jr. And for those of you who are new to the program, Nick is the son of the late Congressman Nick Begich Sr., who was in a plane that disappeared back in October of 1972 with the Speaker of the House, Hale Boggs. Tragic times those days, Nick.
15: Yes, indeed. And actually, his grandson, my son, Nick III, is the current congressman occupied.

0: occupying his grandfather's seat today and up for re-election in Alaska. So people don't get confused. This is the other Nick, not the one running.
1: Well, they never found your father's plane, did they?
0: No, they didn't. Never found him. Not a trace. There's been periodic searches even in recent times. I know there were some follow-ups, but nothing was ever recovered at this point. There were indications that government had some knowledge of where the plane was. That came out back in the 90s. And again, no follow-up from the government. So at this point, unresolved. It was the biggest search in American history at the time, and still unresolved.
1: Was there ever a pinpoint for where the last transmission might have come from?
0: Yeah, that was in a place called Portage Pass, which was outside of Anchorage, about 12 to 15 minutes out of Anchorage by air. And that was the last communication. Then there were communications reported by the FBI files that came from a surveillance technology that was operating in the California Long Beach area. People had gone into the FBI, had registered concern. They had picked up a signal. There were people alive at a crash site. 3 days later, we saw they had come back in, making additional inquiries. The source at that point was considered credible, but we didn't hear about it until almost 18 years later. And so by then, all of those records were pretty much gone. There's still some archives that my family has, but at this point, nothing has ever been officially disclosed to us as to the actual whereabouts of my dad. And the thing about it, it was right at the beginning of the Watergate period. It was right before Nixon's second election. Mm-hmm. Hale Boggs knew a lot about what was coming, and he was one of the most powerful guys on the Hill. I think things would have went much differently had they remained alive. Certainly, Hale Boggs would have had a more active role in Watergate and what happened afterwards.
1: Do you think something sinister might have happened?
0: Yes, actually, I do.
1: Enough of that. Sorry to hear what you and your family went through, Nick.
0: Well, hopefully someday we'll get the truth. In the meantime, it's one of those mysteries that just remains in the books.
1: No question about that. Back to artificial intelligence for a moment. Where is it taking us?
0: Well, I'll tell you, my biggest concern again is, government use. You know, we hear a lot about the power issues right now, and I believe that's going to be one of the reasons that the government uses for restricting, access to AI. I believe at some point, they're going to put the screws to the public's use, of AI generally. I think it's something they would like to retain for themselves. Local AI, where you actually have your own system that's kind of off of these networks, is starting to emerge as an alternative. I know many organizations.
1: Hackers claim, Nick, that they busted into the FBI files today, and they have picked up information on every FBI agent. Did you hear about that?
0: Yes, I did. And these are the kind of things that we do need to be concerned about, because here's one of the big mergers of technology that's about to hit us is quantum computing. And quantum computing is going to change the landscape dramatically. I mean, we've talked about it in the past on this show, but when you combine AI with quantum computing, we have what it will be a huge problem, in my view. About an hour would do what the biggest computers in the world were doing a few years ago in a trillion years. So, I mean, every security system in the world will be able to be hacked when you have that kind of a power. And so whoever's there first in quantum computing with AI in conjunction with that, that is a very, very dangerous tool. When you think of the effects and the things that people are talking about, PBS ran a special years ago, and in fact I used to carry it when I had a catalog of products, and it was called The Worldwide Mind, and it was a special that was talking about what would happen in the year 2075. And when it came out, I said, no, we're going to see this around 2025. And we're seeing the emergence of that now. And that's utilizing augmented implant technologies as ways to interface with computers directly. And we're seeing the emergence of that right now across many platforms. People are experimenting in this area and developing technologies. This, to me, is one of the biggest risks of all, is the combining of human beings and machines in this way. This is where we really, really need to be careful. The worldwide mind, I mean, consider that concept, and you're talking about manipulation on levels that no one could even imagine. The idea that you need implanted technologies, I still believe that a lot of this can be done without that. In fact, when you consider modern technology generally, right now, a lot of music, gaming, things that are used to convince you of things actually have algorithms on them. When they develop games today, often they use three-dimensional MRIs to see what parts of the brain are firing. The intention to get those parts that have to do with addictive behavior, sexual climax, the things that will lock you in to that addictive pattern. And there's no real restrictions on this. In fact, one of the projects I did with AI in the last 4 weeks was a privacy package for two groups. I did two packages, one federal and one state. Alaska has one of the toughest privacy provisions in our state constitution. I sent it over to the ACLU just before I left Alaska for their consideration. But to look at not just the privacy violations and implications of these new technologies, but when you consider if someone came by and, for instance, shot you in the arm with a chemical that affected your brain function, the way endorphins and chemicals in the brain react, they would have violated the law. That's illegal. You can't do that. At the same time, algorithms can create the exact same situation, and it's not restricted by law, and it should be. And the case that I presented to ACLU, what I sent over to them, was essentially the digital doorway. In other words, it's not the doorway to your house that we need to protect in the 21st century. It's the digital doorway where all of our information is stored. And these ideas that I watched recently, this debate in Congress about informed consent for giving up your privacy. And I think this is the wrong platform. I don't believe that we can give informed consent. When you look at these documents that come across that you're supposed to agree to, most people can't even read them. Unless you're an attorney, you can't even understand them. How can you give informed consent to something you can't even read? And should they even be able to ask you for that? I mean, you can't ask somebody to become a slave. That would be coercion. That would be legal. The person asking would go to jail. So why is it that we can ask people to give up their personal privacy in exchange for something? To me, that's coercive. And that should be the body of a lawsuit today. The digital doorway is the doorway to all of our information, which is being used against us, manipulating us. And with AI as a layer on that, and quantum computing as a layer on that, the average person, the only defense will be shut this stuff off. And that's not the right answer. The right answer is when people invade your privacy, they ought to be held accountable, whether it's triggering a biological reaction in your body or your mind, or whether it's something more direct and asking you to give up personal privacy, which ought to be something that you never are asked to give up. And the right of a company to keep information about you should only be as long as the transaction is valid. But information is valuable. There was in the congressional hearing that I listened to recently, they mentioned Kroger's profit margins were $1.5 billion in the year they were discussing. 500 million of that was not for one can of beans being sold by Kroger. It was for the information they sold to information brokers, the information about you and I. A third of their corporate profits on information. That's why this is going to be such a hard nut to crack, because it's not just the big providers that are making money. It's everyone collecting data and selling it. So they get a better profile of you. They can look at you as an individual, know more about you than your spouse. They can predict better about what you're going to do than most people can predict about themselves. When you add AI into this equation and government and corporate control of those resources, and this is what...
1: Well, I think we lost him. There you go.
0: Create a form of slavery that is quite different from what we've seen in the past.
1: Nick, one of our sponsors comes on quite often with a weekly report on things that are going on hacking-wise. LifeLock is the sponsor. It's unbelievable what's out there. I mean, it's like a full-time job for these people out there.
0: Right. And, you know, and again, the systems are becoming increasingly more sophisticated. I mean, there was one recently. It was a we were about to interdict a Chinese ship that we thought were carrying contraband into Iran. And it was an AI error. All right. This, you know, when the reports were coming out that AI is going to kill us all, probably not directly, but these kinds of things can trigger big events that result in lots of problems. And when you look at how people have even as an individual basis, people making decisions on things that they can't properly evaluate, and there is a lot of what they call hallucination or inaccurate information being presented. In fact, I took one AI's response to a series of questions. I just took the whole package and put it in another AI and said, where are the flaws? And immediately, you know, it went boom, boom, boom, boom, boom. Here's all the flaws and here's why and here's the sources that tell us why. And that becomes extremely important. Isn't really designed to give you a lot of information as much as it is to extract information from you. It gives you enough to keep you online, but the accuracy, the efficiency, pretty marginal. And it's not intended to be empirical. In fact, it's intended to entertain you more than it is to do anything else. There's more serious versions of AI that are designed for science and other applications. But again, if you don't have the subject matter expertise to know whether the machine is lying, it becomes very, very difficult. And that's the biggest challenge right now. And what I began to find as I played with it and then got more serious with it is designing the front end, the way the question comes into the system and then the way the answers come back. And I created what was called a creative silo that would allow anything to go in, but the only things that could come out had to be empirical. So you weren't making decisions based on theoretical models that hadn't been proven yet or based on beliefs that weren't necessarily known, because we can believe a lot of things. We can even act on our beliefs. We all do. But that doesn't mean they're true. And so the knowing side of AI, you have a lot of discrimination that the person asking the questions has to right now perform. What's coming in the next iterations will make what we're using now look like a wagon train by comparison to the Ferraris that are coming. And again, that's where concern needs to be focused. The energy issues right now are a big thing. Bottlenecks will be resolved, and I believe they'll solve some of that. At the same time, it may be an allocating it to just specific users. The latest thing that has happened in the escapes from AI is going to require the thresholds for new players to come in to be able to sustain the kind of liability that they may have going into the industry. They basically shut out everyone else and are going to concentrate this to a handful of operators. And I think that's one.
1: Well, Nick is in Colombia and he's got some
0: trouble. So it's a big competition and trillions of dollars.
1: We're going to take a break soon with Nick Begich, and we're going to take your calls. We'll try to get him on the phone. He's in Colombia with a long time ago. And we're talking about artificial intelligence and the human mind and the combination of two of them. And I've always wondered if Stanley Kubrick, when he came out with his movie Space Odyssey 2001, what he knew, because he put together an incredible movie, but with a computer that had its own brain, had its own mind, and did what it had to do. Let's check in. Nick, you still there?
0: I'm here. We just jumped off for a second, but I'm back with you.
1: I'm going to have Tom call you back for the next hour to see if we can get you on the phone, all right?
0: All right. That sounds good.
1: That'll be much better. And Tommy, let me bring you on for a second. You normally, when we do Zoom in other countries, it's pretty good, isn't it?
2: Oh, Zoom is fantastic. The quality is just amazing. But sometimes the web just does its own thing, you know, and in Nick's case right now, it's pretty spotty. So, you know, maybe we'll have to jump onto a telephone. But as a general rule, Zoom is so much better.
1: You don't think sometimes it's a little sinister that something happens like that?
2: Well, I didn't say that. But you know what? We've had many a guest. We talk about some serious stuff, and then all of a sudden it goes away, and you know that better than anybody.
1: We'll be back in a moment with Nick Baggage and take some phone calls right here on Coast to Coast AM.
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12: From the National Newsroom of the Canadian Press, I'm Karen Rebo. U.S. President Donald Trump says U.S. and Iranian officials met for 3 hours Tuesday, shortly after he threatened in his speech to the U.N. General Assembly that he may annihilate the Islamic Republic if a deal isn't reached soon to end America's nearly 7-month war on Iran. Trump told reporters about the meeting, but offered few details. In his address to the world body, Trump made the case that he has shown fortitude while other leaders have equivocated as he defended his decision to start the war.
13: I believe we'll make a deal right after the election because it doesn't make sense for them not to. They're waiting to see how I do in the midterm election.
12: Trump says he has a big decision to make on whether a deal will be made with Iran, the war he launched in late February. As for Prime Minister Mark Carney, he arrived at the General Assembly for its opening as the world grapples with the Iran war and its related oil supply shocks and rising prices, and under the shadow of Trump's constant attacks on multilateralism. Carney told a news conference, no one country, no matter how powerful, can manage the world's challenges alone.
14: Cooperation, therefore, is not an act of idealism. It is a practical necessity. And the question is not whether multilateralism can survive, but how it must evolve to meet the challenges of the moment.
12: Carney had several one-on-one meetings with some world leaders Tuesday, but no official ones with Trump. Carney said it's most valuable to meet those who you don't normally see. He held bilateral meetings with the president of Chile and Angola. He also met with King of Jordan, Abdullah, and a delegation from the United Arab Emirates. Carney later co-hosted with France and the UK an event on the two-state solution. BC New Democrat leader David Eby has launched a provincial election less than 2 years into his mandate. It comes amid chaos in the conservative opposition, whose party leader just quit days ago.
15: Eby says at a time when U.S. President Donald Trump is creating more uncertainty, the last thing the province needs is a government that gives in to what the United States wants. When asked if he was taking advantage of the disruption within the opposition conservatives, Eby noted the party has had 4 leaders in the last 2 years.
16: They've been in chaos since the last election, and that actually is the offering of the Conservative Party to British Columbians.
15: The election will be held October 24th. Terry Theodore, The Canadian Press, Vancouver.
12: The interim leader of the BC Conservatives says his party is united as voters get set to head to the polls in this snap election. Recent weeks have seen mass infighting within the Conservative Party, but Lauren Dirksen says they are back together now.
17: We need a government that is strong, united, and willing to fight for our province. And that's exactly what a united Conservative government is going to provide.
12: This is the Canadian Press. In sports, rain kept the Toronto Blue Jays and the Baltimore Orioles off the field Tuesday night in Baltimore. Instead, the two American League East rivals will face each other on Wednesday in a critical day-night doubleheader. Toronto is four games back of the AL's final wild card berth, and Baltimore's five games back. The Cleveland Guardians had a 3-2 victory over Boston to maintain their slim first-place lead in the American League Central over the Chicago White Sox. The Tampa Bay Rays have clinched their fifth division title with a 6-1 victory over the New York Yankees. The Rays won the AL East for the first time since 2021. In basketball news, Kawhi Leonard is going to be a Toronto Raptor for at least a couple of years. Several media reports saying he has signed a two-year, $115 million contract extension with the Raptors. And the Toronto Tempo continue their stagger to the end of the WNBA season. Toronto fell to the Chicago Sky. From the Canadian Press, I'm Karen Rebo.
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24: From the AM 800 Weather Center, here's the forecast. We'll have a mainly cloudy sky for today, a 60% chance of rain, wind from the east at 50 kilometers an hour, the high getting up to 17 or 63. Clouds clearing overnight, still breezy, the low 11 or 52. Sunshine in the forecast on Thursday, the high 20. More sun on Friday, the high 20 as well. And sunny on Saturday, the high 21 or 70.
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1: Great Nat King Cole song, and those leaves start to fall again by the fast year, isn't it? But we'll ride it out with you all through the year. We'll be live on the holidays, and we'll be talking about those a little bit later on this week in the program. We're going to come back in a moment with Nick Begich and take calls as we talk about the human brain and artificial intelligence right here on Coast to Coast AM. 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
16: One of the patent ideas that came out of this was actually you could trace threads of it through poetry and also through analytical science in terms of how it came in, at least into my consciousness. And then and AI could actually see the pattern. And when I looked at it, I just kind of laughed because it was in fact built in, because it was a combination of a sound and or acoustics and optics. And when I looked at the words I was using constructing poetry, they basically said the same thing, but from totally different lines. In fact, that actually was one of the big surprises coming out of the work I've been doing, was I never connected that myself. AI connected it, and when I really looked at it, it was obvious. But those ideas actually went back to papers I had from the time I was 14 studying crystallography, and then I had seen this really unusual video of a cave. It was like a 5,000-year-old cave, and it really wasn't a cave. It was a man-made structure, the Barbara Cave in India, that had really unusual characteristics, acoustic characteristics. And I began asking questions, thinking I was heading in one direction, and I ended up in a totally different place. I mean, I was thinking about, as an example, you know, you see all these megalithic structures all over the world, and you go, and engineers of our modern era will look at these 1,000-ton blocks of stone and say, wow, we couldn't even move that today, and then they just kind of wander off and never really stop and say, well, how in the heck could they do it then when there's no evidence of the kind of machinery that would remotely do that? So when I look at all that, I go, well, it has to be something simpler than what we're thinking about. And I started looking at acoustics from the standpoint of levitation. And, you know, there's acoustic levitation, but it's basically a pressure wave, and it only moves very small objects. So I began thinking about that and playing with that idea. And I ended up in a very different place. I ended up with a method for folding an acoustic wave to create an acoustic standing wave. And then I figured out a way to modulate that or make it vibrate in a certain way, creating spaces. And then I figured out a way to introduce photons to that, which you could then stop, or you could trap an individual photon. Why would that be important? Well, that type of technology would be extremely important in quantum computing interfaces with optic lines, for instance, fiber optic systems. So again, it was something I was looking in one direction for one thing. I came out with a very novel patent concept in another, but totally unexpected. And it was a combination of three different areas: acoustics, optics, and material science. And it gave me a very unique patentable application. And in fact, I chased that one all the way down to patent reviews, down to parts lists, down to I created a virtual lab and actually tested it because all the perimeters were known. And AI allowed me to do that in a way that I could never have conceived before. It would have taken weeks and weeks just to get answers back that I was able to get back in just a couple of minutes, and then evaluate those against a pretty big platform, and then end up with something that has huge potential. And is, again, I have to validate a few things there before I would actually file the patent. But I'm getting ready to do exactly that. And it came out of 40 years of research being looked at with AI in a few moments and putting threads together that I would never put together otherwise.
1: And, Nick, what is what you call the architecture of the question? What is that?
16: Okay, again, this is sort of where I started. I started seeing the flaws in the way AI was responding, and so I began to set up rules or perimeters that became code, and those rules started parsing out what was belief versus what was a known, what was empirical, what was theoretical, what was emotional, what was manipulative in terms of conversation, so that you began to see basically training AI with software I was developing as I went, and the architecture of the question became a way of sort of rolling it out. So when the question actually was came out of my mouth or out of the keyboard, if I was typing it in, it would already be preconditioned with some criteria. So when it went out to look for something, it would be looking for the empirical data. Or if I was looking for a theory, it would be getting me those theoretical models. But instead of bringing me back everything, it was much more selective on what it took. So the architecture of the question actually turned into probably one of the more important things that came out of this. And as it developed, I then put in bells and whistles. For instance, I put in a voice analyzer, because if you're on AI for too long, I don't think that's a good idea, because you get fatigued. you're being asked to make, you're getting fed information at light speed, and you're being asked to make decisions at light speed, because the way I set the system up is the AI isn't making judgments. It's providing data, and the human side is making the judgments. So I put in what's called a wisdom gate, which defers judgment to the human being. And that means you have to be moving at a pretty rapid rate. And so I put in stress analyzers to analyze the board. It's not empirical, but it gives an indicator that maybe you're getting tired or stressed. And so it would send us a signal. So it would say, hey, you might want to slow down. You might want to take a break. The other thing I put in was, and it was arbitrary, I put in a time clock. So at 4 hours, it would give me a signal to say, hey, you've been on here an awful long time. And it gave me a signal to say, you might want to take a break. And then every 10 minutes after, it gave me another signal. Because for me, 4 hours was approaching a saturation. And I might even back that off a little bit. So I began to develop an architecture that would condition the question so that it went out, it came back with the most efficient answers with a reference chain. None of my data would disappear. Like a lot of the AI uses, they sort of forget about everything else and they just bring you the newest thing. I wouldn't allow this to do that. It saves every iteration so that it, you can go back and audit what it's done. You can see where the sources came from, where the questions evolved, so you can completely understand how the answer was arrived at. And I think that's really important if you're going to utilize AI for anything that is more than figuring out where the nearest grocery store or gas station is.
1: Let's go to the phones. They're lining up for you. Wild card line. Lewis is with us in Pennsylvania. Hello, Lewis.
5: Yo, George, thank you for my call. I have two questions for Nick. I'll stop the air.
1: All right.
5: Good night, Nick. What do you think about President Trump's proposed AI force? I guess it's going to be a super force, like a branch of the military, super AI force. And my second question is, did you ever hear the AI doom loops where man creates AI, AI either with man or through man destroys all civilization, then AI creates man, and we have the Garden of Eden, the whole thing starts all over again, so perpetuity. Thanks, George.
1: Thank you, Lewis. Go ahead,
16: Nick. On the first question, AI is going to become an important part for the military, whether you have a separate branch or not. I think it's important to pay attention. I mean, China's evolving theirs as fast as everyone else. Putting the brakes on it isn't going to happen. I mean, that's just the reality. It's not going to happen. This is why we need more attention to it. The fact that the government's going to actively engage it as a branch of the military, I would certainly expect that it probably already is. And now we have the announcement that it is. On the other issue, if you go back a long way, there was a guy named Rudolf Steiner, and he had a view of where we would be at this particular time in history. And this is a bit on the esoteric side, certainly. If you think about all the other things, I think we have all of these capabilities, that we have an ability to reach into what's called the Akashic Record, where all knowledge is. This is a synthetic version of that. It is the earthbound version. AI is earthbound wisdom. And this is a big separation gate for me. Earthbound wisdom has a certain level to it. The other wisdom comes from God, is my belief, and it comes directly from God to human beings, and there is a parsing of worldly wisdom and spiritual wisdom. So what you were speaking about in the second question is worldly view of what AI is. Is AI going to create some new human being? If it is, it's not going to be a human being. It's going to be something else. And that's my filter on all of this. Is from a Christian background and a Christian perspective. And I think AI offers a lot of, in terms of man's wisdom, but without a higher level of wisdom from a human being, it's dead. It's empty. It's sociopathic by nature. It's a perfect handmaiden for a sociopath, if you stop and think about it. Someone with no conscience and no empathy can make AI their best assistant ever. The rest of us need to recognize what it is. It's a machine It's never going to be a human being. It's never going to have a soul, and it's never going to have empathy, although it can mimic it perfectly, just like a high IQ sociopath.
1: Will it have emotion at all?
16: I missed that.
1: Will it have emotion at all?
16: Yeah, it can pretend. It can fake it. I mean, that's all it's doing. It's not real. But it learns. A sociopath doesn't either. It mimics. And that's what a sociopath is. It's a mimic.
1: Yep.
16: Only it's a human being. The difference with a machine is you can direct it. And depending on what latitude you give it, you know, we've given AI a lot of latitude. We don't have it in a tight enough box, in my view of the world right now. And the iterations and new versions are happening more rapidly. And to look for the Congress or a political body to solve this, they aren't preemptive organizations. They're reactive. Legislative bodies, take it from me. I got three generations of political leadership in my family, and they react to the problem after the fact. The other branches of government can act more quickly. Executive orders are almost immediate. And also litigation, which is the third branch. And for privacy as it relates to AI and other things, that may be the quicker way to injunctive relief to keep things from getting really crazy. But at the same time, in the world of international events, AI is not slowing down. It's speeding up.
1: Let's go to Greg in Remsen, New York. Welcome, Greg. Go ahead.
6: Hi, everybody. George, one of Coast's most famous guests was Colonel Ed Dames.
1: God rest his soul. Yep.
6: Yes, we miss him. He used to look at the end of the world, and when I heard about this AI having a 1 in 10 chance of extinction in 2030, the kill shot he used to mention kind of came right to my mind. I just wanted to make that comment. That's all. Thank you very much.
1: Okay. Yeah, we lost the guest, Nick. Did you know Ed Dames?
16: I didn't know him personally. I knew of his work. You know, I've read like so many different things. And when that 2030 time frame comes up at a lot of different venues. In fact, I looked at that. I was doing I was looking at all of the various seers from the past. And from remote viewers to futurists to Catholic saints. And I was looking at, you know, did they predict anything similar? Were there commonalities across that? And then that led me to start to think about, and then I looked at Chet Snow's work, and some people remember Chet for Crop Circles, but he was also involved in a book called it was Mass Dreams of the Future, I believe was the name of the title. But they had instead of regressing people with hypnosis, they had somehow progressed people to try and figure out what would be happening in 2100. And they all rolled back to this period we're kind of in now, between now and about 2032. And all of these things point to big events happening here. AI is certainly part of that. I believe that quantum computing is part of that. If you look at global political events right now, that's part of that. If you look at Earth changes in the Earth right now, that's part of that. And all of these various seers saw aspects of that. And then what I did is I kind of carved that out and I set that aside. And then I looked at some of the noon sphere predictions and some of that. And then I set that aside and I thought, well, what's empirical? What do we really know and what can we draw from? And I started to create an observatory, and I pulled in 110 different data threads that are updated monthly. And I did this as part of this last 3 weeks. I also had a meeting with Catherine Austin Fitz because she has a global model also, and talked to her about perhaps some ways that we might integrate our models for predictive models. And why is that important? I think, you know, all of us are inundated with so much information from so many sources. What I did is take 110 sources that are considered mainstream, sort of empirical sources, and then I look back on 21 disasters, natural and man-made historically, and then the quiet periods in between, and began to build a predictive model. Initially, it was about 40% accurate by looking backwards in time and then forward. And then by the time I was done, I got it up to about 80% accuracy and about 95% efficiency, which, again, isn't perfect, but it's sort of directional. And I'm still working on it. And that's something I'm going to make available to the public as a way to kind of look at what's going on in the world. Then you'll be able to see all the threads that feed it, and then it results in a scoring system. So you can say this is the current state of the world based on 110 separate data flows coming in. And then on the side of that, I have a separate design that I've completed that has like 40 questions for each individual, so you can see how you're personal situation measures up to world events, and then suggestions on what you might be able to do to improve your situation on an individual basis. So then some black swan event, a major event occurs that altered the scoring, you would be able to know that and again be prepared, more prepared to take maybe an effective action instead of just feeling victim to a news flow that you just can't even conceive. So I'm looking at tools, and they'll be freely available. I'm putting these together, tools for people. And again, I want criticism on hiddenmonks.com, which is my website.
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5: From the AM 800 Weather Center, here's the forecast. We'll have a mainly cloudy sky for today, a 60% chance of rain, wind from the east at 50 kilometers an hour, the high getting up to 17 or 63. Clouds clearing overnight, still breezy, the low 11 or 52. Sunshine in the forecast on Thursday, the high 20. More sun on Friday, the high 20 as well. And sunny on Saturday, the high 21 or 70.
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1: Next hour, Edward Bruce Bynum joins us to talk about the dream life of families on Coast to Coast. Make sure you're part of the show, and we'll come back in a

0: top of the homepage, it says Insider. 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Put it on your phone, and through the app you can sign up. And if you live in Canada, like so many of you do, you can sign up to be an insider. There's something for you men and women to build up your testosterone levels.
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5: Canada, this is your chance. 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
0: And welcome back to our final segment with Nick Begich as we talk about the human mind and artificial intelligence. Let's go to the phones. Thomas in La Jolla, California is up. Hey, Tom, go ahead.
10: George, I thank you, George, and Tom Danheiser for accepting my call.

0: And Nick Begich, I've always been fascinated with your work and research over the last, 35 years with, for example, with HARP, that type of thing. My question specifically, Nick, is what are you utilizing first in hardware? Are you using a desktop computer, you know, Macintosh, Windows, Linux, or and what AI programs are you utilizing, maybe more than one, Claude, ChatGPT, there's Gemini with Google, and Apple is going to be releasing, if they haven't already, their app AI intelligence. So I was wondering if you could illuminate what you work on, unless you're working on like government computers or military computers, but if you're working, you know, from your desktop, I'm curious what you're utilizing, both hardware and specific AI programs. And thank you for everything you do, Nick. Wonderful
1: well,
0: research.
1: Thank you for the call. I'm using actually the computer I was using during that 3 weeks, I crashed it. It just didn't have enough memory, and it just didn't have enough of everything. So I upgraded to MacBook Air, and it's a Apple M2 chip. It's 24 gigabytes. In terms of the hardware, I'm using ChatGTP primarily in the work I'm doing now. And again, the reliability on the front end was pretty weak. The software that I've developed to work with ChatGTP is going to be open source, and I'm going to put it out relatively soon, probably in the next 30 to 45 days, as a pilot. So it's going to be available. The code will be available. All of that will be available essentially as open source, so people can start experimenting with it and poke holes in it, quite frankly. I want it to get better. But at this point, it works very well for me, but it may be just unique to me. I mean, maybe what I wrote works well because of the way I think, and maybe it doesn't apply to others as easily. I have a couple people that are using it now, and they've had some good results with it. So the architecture of the question is really the code that that I've developed to run with Chat GTP. And as I said, it's not validated externally to me at this point, but I want to get it out there so people can start using it and give me feedback so I can improve it if it can be improved.
2: Next up, let's go to Angela in Canada. Welcome to the show. Hi, Angie.
3: Hi. Thanks for taking my call.
2: Sure.
3: And hello, Nick. Thank you. I was wondering if, Nick, you've heard of a book. First of all, the author, Marge Piercy. Have you, either of you, George or Nick, heard of her?
1: No, I haven't.
2: Me either.
3: She's up there with, like, Atwood, right? But anyway, so long story short, in my sociology theory I did back, this was going a number of years ago, back in 2008, and I'm not a fiction reader, but I had to do it for an assignment. And anyways, the instructor must have had some kind of insight. And as you were mentioning earlier there in the show, George, you talked about a show or a movie, and you were wondering where the producer...
2: Space Odyssey,
3: director,
2: yeah.
3: Yeah, okay, Space Odyssey, yeah. So you were thinking, where was this guy, how was he getting his information? Because it was obviously alluding to what's unfolding with all this with AI, right? So anyways, it made me think of the book that I did for my assignment. And anyways, it's called He, She, and It. I don't know if either of you have heard of it. But
1: No, really?
3: Nick, you haven't heard that, of the book? It's by Marge Piercy, and I actually kind of recommend it to anybody because it's fiction, but it was when back in 2008 when I was reading it, and I was, you know, having this tough time because I'm not a fiction person, right? But I just found something as I was waiting online, and it's on, well, I'm in Canada, so it says CanadianBookie.app. I don't know what they have there in the States, but you can find this information on this book instead of, like, it's on Amazon probably, but you can find it on this app. And let me just go there again. I just kind of lost it because I picked up. So it's I got it on Canadian.bookie.app. And you can pull up, search the he, she, and it PDF. And it's 538 pages. But if you go through it, it talks about this. It's a story. And Marge Piercy must have had some incredible insight, or I don't know. But it's based in 2050 in the book. And it goes into how this young woman loses her son, and she's in a big corporate organization. And then she starts to, in grief, go to her the family member. And then from there, she unexpectedly comes across and gets into this community, this area of where they've developed. They're developing a cyborg. She meets a cyborg, is what they call it. And it's an actual artificial intelligent robot that has emotions and feelings, et cetera. And to the point where it's, you know, I won't get into all of it because you can find this information here, but it has feelings. It gets, she's toggling with how, because she's starting to have emotions for this robot, right? And it is based on artificial intelligence. So it's just that the book goes into, like, you know, and also the risks of, you know, because there's dangers, right? And this is presented.
2: There's a lot of dangers. Nick, how do some of these authors learn all this stuff?
1: Well, I think it's the same. You know, it's creativity comes from all from the same source. And then how people interpret it, the scientists invent something and the writer writes something. But what she just described, the caller just described, is in fact what's happening now. I mean, there's robotics that are being developed that are like, those are going to get more sophisticated. The idea of them having real emotions, I want to really have us think about this for a minute a little bit deeper. And if people don't know what a sociopath is, online, go look it up and really understand a little bit, because they're perfect mimics. You know, they don't have real emotions. Neither do these machines, but they can imitate them in such a perfect way. And you see it. People, I just read a study recently that Generation Z, a fifth of them, or almost a quarter of them, aren't having any kind of intimate relationships with real people. They're engaged with artificial intelligence at a level where they're getting their social relationships built around a fiction, a real fiction, a fiction that can never be human, can never be fully expressive as a human being. And the ability to mimic, humans can do this, and yet they don't experience necessarily real emotions. And machines, the new machines, AI can do this perfectly. And so, again, we have to consider these things machines. Some companies are trying to create personalities. I think this is fundamentally wrong. We need to recognize machines are machines. Don't give them personalities, because then it becomes just part of our, part of an illusion. And it keeps us from the kind of human interaction that we really do require, and that is necessary for our spiritual, intellectual, and emotional growth.
2: And, of course, Cornelius is with us in Louisiana. Welcome to the show, Cornelius.
4: Hey there, George and Nick. Boy, I tell you, we got the greatest callers and listeners, George. They've been trying to call me saying, oh, I need to get on, I need to get on. So I'm glad you waited for me for the last. Look, Nick, I've been looking at some of this stuff. 60 Minutes did a special on these data centers in Texas and stuff. They're trying to bring them to Louisiana. We're one of the poorest states in the nation, so they're trying to bring them here. I don't know if you heard about this. There's a bus tour called Humans First, and you can look it up online. And they're going all over the country trying to warn people about all this stuff. And, George, TMZ loves y'all and stuff. There's a guy named Tristan Harris, Center for Humane Technology. And he'd be a great guest, and Nick would probably love to talk to him. But I've watched and you had a guest this weekend with Richard Sherrod called David Neil Rodriguez. He's a former heavyweight boxer, and boy, he had some good information. But TMZ also had another guy on named Frank LaPena, and he's an influencer. He took on a Terminator robot, and he almost beat the robot, but the robot broke his wrist or ribs. So I just think, Nick, and I call AI the Antichrist intelligence. And if we're not careful, if you ever saw this show called Person of Interest, it was a great show on CBS. It's on Paramount Plus now. And if you remember Colossus, we're talking about movies, Colossus the Forbin Project, that was really something with those computers, a Russian computer and a American computer combined. And they blew up a nuclear base to show that they could control the world. But I think this 2030 thing, Klaus Schwab said you'll own nothing by 2030. And there's a guy named Harari. He said he's going to rewrite the Bible with AI. So I was just wondering, do you think AI may be the Antichrist? God bless you, George, and God bless you, Nick.
1: Well, I would say this. I don't think it's the Antichrist, but certainly could be a tool in the hands of that type of a person and personality. And I don't believe it is the Antichrist, but I definitely believe this is a tool that if it's in the wrong hands, it is a weapon of mass destruction, quite frankly. And again, the evolution of this is rapid. The power centers and the impact on communities with power usage is going to be a big thing. They're looking at Alaska, quite frankly, the North Slope of Alaska. We have huge amounts of natural gas that could be converted to electricity right there. We have natural cooling, which is one of the big power demands on the North Slope. And we have fiber optic systems that connect us to the world on the North Slope. And it's out of the way of the large numbers of people and impacts that draining existing power systems would have. So these are all valid issues. And again, when I was speaking earlier about man's wisdom and God's wisdom being very different, and when you look at AI as the pinnacle of man's wisdom as it's applied to the earth, I think that's what you're referring to when you talk about the separation between an antichrist and a Christian view of the world, for sure. But again, man's wisdom is limited. God's wisdom is not. I think we have access to all wisdom if we could just remember our connection to the creation and the creator.
2: Let's go east of the Rockies. Walter, truck driving in New York. Go for it, Walt.
5: Hey, George, thanks for having me on. Hey, Nick, what is your thought about AI being, for medical research? If you implant a chip in a person's brain, you can make them talk better. If they can't walk, you can make them walk and stuff. What's your thought about that?
1: You know, that's something that is being looked at. I mean, to make the blind see, to make people hear these kinds of issues using augmented technology, there's some use in that. I think there is some value in that, for sure. But again, what are you going to connect to? What aspects of mental function are you willing to give over to a machine? You know, if it's going to make your visual system operate, your hearing system operate, that's one thing. But if you're talking about cognitive emotions, there's already so much manipulation happening all around us. We're living in a world just submerged in manipulation on every single level. This technology needs to be rolled out. When you're talking about putting something in someone's body, this needs to be very carefully examined. We need to clearly understand what it's doing. And we need to set limits on being able to interfere with cognitive functions of the brain, because that's an interfering with our free will, something that God won't even do.
2: And Nick, how did you get a website called thehiddenmonks.com?
1: I think that's what we all are, and we just don't know it. You know, the people all over the world, we underestimate ourselves. Everyone has potential We need to exercise our potential, look into ourselves, discover who we are, and find a way to step forward into what we can do. And we're all the hidden monks.
2: We'll come back in a moment and talk about families and dreams on Coast to Coast AM. Nick, thanks. It's always great talking to you. Nick Begich.
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8: From the National Newsroom of the Canadian Press, I'm Karen Rebo. Several seniors were arrested on Tuesday and charged with trespassing on Parliament Hill as they called for stronger government action to address climate change. Members of a self-described climate caravan protesting outside Parliament's West Block tried to deliver hundreds of photos and stories about the effects of wildfires and flooding to MPs' desks in the House of Commons. They were denied entry to the building and refused to clear the doors. Eric Schiller was one of the protesters.
9: I mean, it's not easy for the politicians to stand up and say, okay, let's get off the fossil fuel chain.
8: The Protective Service said 11 people were arrested. Caravan members plan to hold a rally today with music, theater, and costumes on a lawn just west of Parliament Hill. In his UN speech yesterday, U.S. President Donald Trump said Iran could either choose peace or annihilation. Here's ABC's Lionel Moise.
10: Will a deal be made with Iran that lets them rebuild and create a far greater country than it ever was before? Or do I annihilate the Islamic Republic?
11: An Iranian delegation is in New York for the UN General Assembly. Trump says his team had a three-hour meeting with the delegation. Special envoy Steve Witkoff later saying those talks were indirect.
8: Prime Minister Mark Carney was also at the UNGA but did not address the assembly. He had several one-on-one meetings with world leaders on the sidelines. Voters in British Columbia will head to the polls on October 24th after provincial NDP leader David Eby Tuesday called a snap election. It comes as the provincial political scene undergoes some breakneck restructuring within the BC Conservative Party. Eby called on Tuesday for a firebreak against both President Trump's trade war and Trump-style politics.
12: When you smell smoke, you don't sit and wait to see what happens next. You act. You prepare. You build a firebreak. And that is exactly what we need to do now.
8: Eby faces criticism from opposition parties and municipal leaders for calling the election as municipalities campaign for local elections already taking place October 17th in BC. The Polaris Music Prize was handed out last night at Toronto's Massey Hall, and this year's top hardware was given to a mysterious Quebec rock duo for both their second album and for a song. Angine de Poitrine are masked musicians known for their microtonal sound who dress in polka dot outfits and claim to be extraterrestrials from another planet. About 200 music industry experts selected the couplet from among 10 nominees to win the $30,000 prize for the year's Best Canadian Album for their Volume 2. The duo also took home the $10,000 Polaris Song Prize for the track Fabienne. This is the Canadian Press. In sports, Max Scherzer will get the start in the first game of a day-night doubleheader today as the Toronto Blue Jays wrap up a series in Baltimore against the Orioles. Former Toronto starter Chris Bassitt will take the mound for Baltimore. Last night's game was rained out. Both teams are chasing the American League's final wild card berth. Toronto is 4 games back of the White Sox and Baltimore is 5 back. The Cleveland Guardians had a 3-2 win over Boston last night to maintain their slim lead in the AL Central. The Tampa Bay Rays beat the Yankees 6-1 last night to clinch the American League East title. In NBA news, recently reacquired star Kawhi Leonard has reportedly signed a 2-year contract extension worth $115 million with the Toronto Raptors. And the WNBA's Toronto Tempo fell to the Chicago Sky last night for their 7th loss in a row. Toronto has 1 game left in its inaugural season. From the Canadian Press, I'm Karen Rebo.
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18: From the AM 800 Weather Center, here's the forecast. We'll have a mainly cloudy sky for today, a 60% chance of rain, wind from the east at 50 kilometers an hour, the high getting up to 17 or 63. Clouds clearing overnight, still breezy, the low 11 or 52. Sunshine in the forecast on Thursday, the high 20. More sun on Friday, the high 20 as well. And sunny on Saturday, the high 21 or 70.
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1: Up next, Dr. Edward Bruce Bynum joins us. We'll talk about his work, Dream Life of Families, and then we'll take your calls later on Coast to Coast AM. 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
9: We would sometimes go to the countryside where my great, great grandparents were, and they would tell me stories about this and about that. But particularly, I learned the lore of dreaming, about the mythic presence of spirits and all kinds of stuff. And this stayed with me. And when I grew up to be an adult, went through college, and eventually got into graduate school in psychology, I said, I'm going to make a scientific study of this because it was so profound and so moving to me. So I had to get rid of a lot of stuff that obviously wasn't true, but I also uncovered a lot of things that were true and things that I'm still learning today. So that's the origin of this. This just goes way back with me. And it is still one of the most vivid and exciting dimensions of my own life. And, by the way, as you all know, the life of millions of other people every night.
1: And what exactly is Family Dream Research?
9: Well, Family Dream Research was an academic and an educational system I created to collect dreams. You see, If you're going to make a scientific study of something, it's great to have the, you know, a history of it and anecdotal evidence, but it's good to collect data. And so I began to collect data. I told people what I was doing. This included not only my colleagues, but the patients I was seeing, and I would occasionally write articles and people would respond to that and so on and so forth. So I began to collect hundreds and hundreds of dreams, and I cataloged those dreams, and I just simply called it dream family dream research cycle, because I had made the connection, intimate connection already between our dreams and our deep emotions and our family emotions. And so it just became a family dream research organization. And I collected hundreds and hundreds of studies, and out of that, I organized them, and that is where the actual clinical data came from that substantiated the work of families in the interpretation of dreams later and the dream life of families.
1: Did you find, Bruce, that the closer we were with our family members, the more the dreams kind of correlated?
9: Yeah, that's it's intuitively makes sense. And I wanted to make sure and verify that. So it's true. Now, that doesn't mean that you think about your family members all the time. In fact, about somewhere between 15 and 20% of our regular dreams involve a family member. Now, that doesn't mean that they're the subject totally of the dreams, but they make guest appearances. Sometimes they are, you know, central casting. And sometimes they're there as a cameo. But usually somewhere in between 15 and 20% of our dream content involves one family member or another. And as you well know, our most intense emotions, rightly or wrongly, involve our family members in one form or another. Our deepest conflicts are usually have to do with family members. Our deepest loves, long-term, have to do with family members. So there's the connection there emotionally and physiologically and otherwise.
1: Why, when we sleep, doesn't the brain just shut down? And why does it dream?
9: Well, we're not absolutely sure why it dreams, but what we do know is that we have to dream. In other words, unless you're doing some sort of deep meditation where over time you do dream less, we have to dream. If we don't dream, we get a little loony, to be honest with you. May recall that during the Korean War, when we were fighting with the North Koreans, some American soldiers were captured. And in order to get them to be, quote, brainwashed, unquote, the North Koreans developed a technique, which subsequently Americans are also using. But you don't have to necessarily hold a person down and torture them. What you do is you don't let them sleep. You don't let them sleep. And the first 24 hours, well, most people can sort of handle that. But after 36 hours or so, people start getting kind of shaky. And after 48 hours, it's very difficult to tell the difference between, quote, reality, unquote, and the dream state. And that's how they got them to talk, to divulge information, to confuse them, and that's how brainwashing, part of brainwashing, works. And so you get a person into a deep state, they can't tell what's what. And if we don't dream and sort of refresh our brain and get rid of stuff in our brain we no longer need, we become kind of psychedelic and psychotic in our state.
1: Without sleep, without dreams, you do get a little wacky, don't you?
9: That's right. That's right. And that's everybody. That's everybody. Now, again, for folks who spend a lot of time in meditation daily, over time, you don't dream as much. That's true. But you still dream. And for the overwhelming majority of us, we have to dream. And that dream cycle kicks in, by the way. It's a physiological, neurological phenomenon. It kicks into every 90 minutes or so. In the day, when we're walking about, we ignore it. We just go about our business. We might feel a little low in energy for half a minute or something, but we keep going. But at nighttime, we attend to that cycle, that 90-minute cycle, and that's when we generally enter into a dream state. And when that's going on, a lot of lot of interesting and funky things are happening in our brain.
1: Did you investigate the various kinds of dreams, like precognitive, lucid, nightmares, and the various other ones?
9: Yes. The average ones are, you know, are normal dreams, and that's they happen every night. And a study by cultures all around the world, including Freud and Jung and American cultures and so on. And we found that in normal dreams, which happen every 90 minutes or so, they start every 90 minutes or so, that material gets condensed, it gets kind of distorted, and it turns into a symbol. Condensation, distortion, symbolization, and mixed in with the events recently called day residue, and then long-term deep memory. And that stew, that soup, turns out to be what our dreams are. And our dreams are always story-like. They're thematic. For better or for worse, but they tell us a story. It's like going to a movie. And it's not random. It can be chaotic, but not random. Whereas, if we woke somebody up in the middle of the night, when they were, not dreaming, the memory is kind of scattered and it doesn't make much sense. And the recall is sometimes very difficult. So there's REM sleep. That's what you call REM sleep. Rapid eye movements, a physiological thing that happens when we're dreaming, and then non-REM sleep.
1: I think a lucid dream is amazing because when you're in the dream and really know it's a dream, you feel like you could do just about anything.
9: You can. That's the point of having a lucid dream is one of the benefits of having a lucid dream. It's like walking into a movie that you're writing and directing, and you can, with some discipline, learn how to move the characters around in a certain kind of way. And the experience of whatever is happening is what's happening. And so in a lucid dream, you are sort of like wide awake, which means, George, that you can, if you choose, talk to a teacher. You can work on a problem. You can communicate with remote ancestors. There's all kinds of things that are accessible to you because your brain and all this information is now consciously available to you. You don't select it out like we do in the waking state. So that's one of the advantages of a lucid dream.
1: What causes a precognitive dream, Bruce?
9: We don't know, George. We don't know what causes it. We do know it happens, and we know how to recognize it. But a precognitive dream is still a mystery after thousands and thousands of years of people having them and consciously aware of them. But a precognitive dream is where you have a vision or an experience or a recognition of something that later on turns out to be true. Give you a concrete example. Precognitive dream would be where a long lost relative that you haven't spoken to in, oh my God, decades, comes to your house and you wake up the next morning. Then why did I think of Frank? Oh well, I haven't talked to him in years. And then you get a letter that day in the mail and it's from Frank. And you go, whoa, I just dreamed about him last night. That's a precognitive dream. It's something that you had no connection with consciously, but turns out to be part of your reality landscape. For better or worse. For better or for worse.
1: I used to have a nightmarish type dream, Bruce. I needed 128 credit hours to graduate from the University of Detroit. And I was going to school full time during the day. Doing my thing, I got a job at a television station, which necessitated me working full-time during the day, and then I had to switch my majors at night. Well, my dad was upset with me because he didn't think I'd get my degree in 4 years, and I promised him I would. And I needed 128 credit hours to graduate in 4 years, and I did it. But every time I'd go to bed, I would wake up in a cold sweat, thinking I only had 127 credit hours, that I was one short. It finally got to the point where I had to get my diploma and put it next to my bed stool. So when I woke up, I'd see the diploma and I'd be okay. I'd go back to sleep. Right. What caused that? And the dream stopped, by the way, after I did that.
9: Right, right. Well, that's a common dream. I've had that variation of that dream myself. Part of it is a deep anxiety dream, and the other is, like most of us, is a family-stimulated one. You know, your father, who you loved and admired and looked up to, put pressure on you to come on, George, make sure that you got this. And you kind of, you know, very concerned about it, anxious, you wanted to make sure that, one, you did everything you were supposed to do. Two, you wanted to please this very influential, beloved figure in your family. And so it's a combination of exactly what we're talking about here. Family dynamics, normal, healthy family dynamics, normal expectations, and the anxiety of not being able to quite do it. It's a little bit like folks who have the experience of falling in their dreams, you know? And that's another common one. And it's an expression of anxiety, of worry, a mild obsession, illumination. And it's a normal thing, but it's a way the body can express how we are emotionally feeling about something, and which are, again, powerfully influenced by our family dynamics, normal family dynamics. You know, happens during the different cycles of pregnancy. You know, different kinds of dreams are more popular, not popular, more predominant at certain times than others, based upon our family dynamics, our family connections.
1: I've had falling dreams. I've had flying dreams where I'm just flying like Superman through the sky. All kinds of strange. What causes those?
9: Well, that's an interesting subject. I mean, flying dreams in and of themselves are amazing. I mean, a flying dream for many people, if their culture will allow them to do it, are an entry into a realm of experience we usually refer to as either astral projection or on and out of body experience. And it can also be a stimulus, if you learn how to use it, a stimulus of entering into a lucid dream. So it has three different avenues that it can go down. But it's fairly common. And as I said, many people recognize it and use it so that they can actually enter into a lucid dream state. The Tibetan yogis, they used light and the flying as a prompt to be able to enter into a lucid dream state. And then from the lucid dream state, they began the deeper meditation. And that would often lead to the phenomenon of what we call the clear light experience. And that's an extraordinary experience in which your inner self is flooded by a profound wisdom kind of light. And again, we don't do that much in Western psychology because we find that area taboo. But believe me, the ancients and the moderns have used it, not only in Tibet, but at different initiation systems in ancient Egypt and also West Africa, and also the Native American peoples here in the United States on their vision quests.
1: Can you use your dreams to heal your body?
9: Yes. It's tricky, and you have to apply a certain kind of discipline. But yes, I mean, just as during a waking state, you can use meditation to quiet yourself, okay, for various things. You can also do that in your dream state. Let me give you a common example. You and I both know that if during the day we're anxious about this or that, we can calm ourselves down by sitting, slowing our thoughts down, literally slowing down our brain, and we can make the anxiety go lower and lower and lower. Okay? So that's the kind of healing, quote unquote, of a common everyday anxiety state. Go a little further, if you have a psychosomatic situation like a GI tract disturbance, say irritable bowel syndrome or high blood pressure or any of a number of other regular human issues like that, you can use meditation during the day to quiet that body, and particularly that area of the body, down by various different behavioral medicine techniques. I used to work at the University of Massachusetts Health Services, and we had a behavioral medicine department in which we dealt with psychosomatic medicine. In other words, using the mind to affect the physical body. So it's quite doable, quite common, and it's oftentimes the only thing you've got to do. Otherwise, you have to do some pretty heavy medications. So yes, you can. Well, a person can learn how to heal themselves with some discipline in the dream state by learning how to focus on certain areas of the body in the dream state. And you can actually physically heal yourself in many things. You can also make things worse. So that's what I've said. You got to learn some sort of discipline for doing that. And very often our dream states will presage, will let you know that you are beginning to develop an illness. Those are a particular kind of dream they call prodromal dreams. You're dreaming that something is wrong with the body, and then eventually you find out, my God, I have developed an ulcer. Oh, my God, I have another kind of disturbance of one kind or another. And I had no idea, neither did my physician, but I had felt for the last 6 months that that was the case. Recently, I had a friend who unfortunately felt that he wasn't, something was off. And he'd go to his physician, and the physician would say, well, there's nothing there, and da-da-da-da-da, and they'd run some tests, and they can, no. He'd say, okay. Well, it turns out, you know, that unfortunately, a few months later, he had a serious stroke.
1: Oh, geez. We're going to come back in a moment, Edward, and take more questions with you. We'll take calls next hour on Coast to Coast as we talk about the dream life of families when we come back.
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8: From the AM 800 Weather Center, here's the forecast. We'll have a mainly cloudy sky for today, a 60% chance of rain, wind from the east at 50 kilometers an hour, the high getting up to 17 or 63. Clouds clearing overnight, still breezy, the low 11 or 52. Sunshine in the forecast on Thursday, the high 20. More sun on Friday, the high 20 as well. And sunny on Saturday, the high 21 or 70.
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1: Hard to believe we're in the fall already. Wow, what a fast time, but it's a great favorite time of the year for me. We're going to come back in a moment with Edward Bruce Bynum. He goes by Bruce. His book is called The Dream Life of Families. We'll get into more of that and take calls next hour here on Coast to Coast. If you had a chance to watch some of our programs called Strange Universe, Tom will tell you how.
2: Absolutely. That's our new program. It's a Spark TV original series, Strange Universe. You can only find it on Spark TV, the Spark TV network. But we've made it easy for you. So go to coasttocoastam.com right now. Lex has got all that info up there. And what he's put up there also is a clip, so you can kind of check it out. We have a new stage, a new set. It's pretty

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2: 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You sure?
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1: 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Stuff you like, remember?
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14: And welcome back. George Norrie along with Edward Bruce Bynum as we talk about his work, The Dream Life of Families. Bruce, the subtitle is called The Psycho-Spiritual Connection. What does that mean?
15: Well, the psycho-spiritual connection was a way for me as the author to open it up so that people knew that dreams are not only a biological or neurological phenomenon, but they're also a psychic phenomenon, and that they open the door to psychic experiences like the ones we

0: talked about before, precognition, but also events that happen quite a bit that we have an understanding of, called, say, crisis telepathy, or clairvoyance, or psychokinesis. These are all phenomena that are under the general heading of psychic, but they also involve our brains in certain conditions.
1: Fantastic, to be sure. What do you like the best about dreams yourself, Ed?
0: For me, dreams are that borderline area where the physical world meets the much larger psychic and paranormal world. You know, George, in the last 60 years, science has revealed, particularly quantum mechanics, that everything, to some extent, is conscious or participates in consciousness, that even matter is not only physical, but also psychic at some level, which opens the door to phenomena which is, allows us to be in contact with other conscious forms of life and intelligence far removed from our physical brain, physical life. So the universe is really conscious and alive. And that's how it is that many people experience themselves as part of an organism that is not only rooted on the earth, physical life, but also may participate in the life of other sentient or intelligent beings in other parts of the cosmos. And I realize it's a radical idea for many people, but quantum mechanics says it is possible. And the phenomenon is known as non-locality. In other words, there is the physical world, but the physical world is embedded in a much larger web of consciousness that is not exclusively located physically where it seems to be to our physical eyes. So non-locality, the reach of human consciousness, is infinite as far as we can see now. And so we're really coming out of, George, we're really coming out of the dark ages of science. And we're recognizing that our consciousness participates in a wider consciousness. And so that's why some people experience themselves as a part of another conscious organism or system. Specifically, some people experience themselves as being a subset of or part of a larger soul or soul group. And that is how they make contact with that, either through unusual dreaming or through deep meditation. And they realize that their soul actually is part of someone else's soul. We know that in what we're talking about in terms of families who share the same dream life at times. We know that. And that is pretty startling, but if we do, but why not also people who experience themselves as part of the soul of someone or some other intelligent being? So the range of human consciousness, as far as we know now, is unlimited. And that's really important because science is beginning to recognize that. Just like it took us 60 years to recognize publicly that the UFO phenomenon is real and is not only a, quote, phenomenon, unquote, but it is a fact that we don't have all the data on yet, but that it is quite real, and the U.S. government has acknowledged that. Well, the same thing with the nature of the range of human consciousness, how far we can go.
1: I had a technique that I use, I still do, and I know it works because I had results with it. But whenever I wanted to accomplish something, specifically a job, I would go to, right before I'd go to bed, I would concentrate and visualize the individual who does the hiring.
0: Ah.
1: And I would go to sleep thinking of that person.
0: Mm.
1: And sure enough, within a day or two after that night, that person or that person's representative would call me and say, can you come in for an interview or can you do this? Can you do that? What was I doing that worked?
0: You were doing what we call dream research, a dream incubation. In other words, you really are creating the dream by having a conscious intention. And then you take that conscious intention into your dream state. And that influences not only your unconscious mind, but it also has contact with the minds of others. We're not quite sure how that happens, but we know that it does happen. And some people are gifted in being able to do that. You happen to be obviously one of them. But yes, it's got a name. It's called dream incubation. And I used it quite a bit in clinical situations with patients when they needed to get a courage enough to do something or they wanted to follow through with something. So dream incubation is used by artists, is used by scientists and lots of others. In fact, George, some of the major scientific breakthroughs in the last two centuries have come through dream incubation. Yes, the guy who discovered what's called the benzene ring, a fundamental biochemical phenomena, was peculiar. And he dreamed, after thinking about this for a long, long, long time, about how this system worked. And he had a dream. And in the dream, he dreamed of a snake biting its own tail. And he woke up on the train, boom, he had the solution to the problem. The guy who discovered the periodic table did the same thing. Dream incubation, it's real. Thomas Edison used to do it all the time. Thomas Edison would do it all the time. He'd have a thought. He's working on a problem. He and his crew were doing it. He would lay down on the couch with a ball in his hand, relax, relax, relax, fall into a dream. And by the time his hand totally relaxed and the ball fell out of his hand and hit the floor, he'd wake up, pow, he had the solution, the technical scientific solution to a problem. So dream incubation is an ancient technique, really ancient technique. It goes all the way back to the time of the ancient Egyptians and Greeks.
1: It's almost like a wireless internet, but how does my dream or my thoughts find that individual that I was concentrating on? It seems like
0: we don't.
1: I transmit to him, right?
0: You do. That's exactly what you did. I'd be lying if I said we knew exactly how you do it. We know the conditions. We know how to make it happen more. But the exact detail of how one is over to the other, unless we make the assumption, the radical assumption, that we are all part of the same conscious system. And once we do that, then it becomes scientifically, logically, and otherwise understandable. So some of it is a block in our way of understanding things, but we're very addicted to thinking of ourselves as individuals in the sense that ultimately our innermost thoughts are our private thoughts and not accessible to others. And the whole thrust of the book, The Dream Life of Families, is that while that's predominantly the case, it is not absolutely the case. And some of our most fundamental, deeply held beliefs and perception are actually available to other people, particularly in states where dreams are shared dreaming, sometimes in situations of crisis, telepathy that happen a lot in families, where there's danger to one member of the family and the other member knows it at a distance. It happens. And it's been happening for hundreds of thousands of years. In fact, Sigmund Freud, believed that human beings communicated in ancient times by telepathy before they began to communicate by spoken language. Sigmund Freud believed that.
1: Is there a source that is within our dream state that kind of does the manipulation?
0: There is a, I wouldn't say a source so much as a level of consciousness that facilitates it. Like in our deepest states where the brain waves are moving very slowly, what we call delta sleep, and in the next one, theta, that's the case. Let me say this. The brain has, as it goes through its day and night, is constantly pulsating and generating electromagnetic waves. And in the deepest part of the night, when the brain waves are their absolute slowest, half a cycle to maybe four cycles a second, we generate what's called delta waves. And if we woke you up in a delta wave state, you wouldn't have any much recall of what was going on, except maybe you felt very peaceful. We woke you up when you were having what's called theta wave dreams. That's about 5 cycles to 8 cycles of brainwave activity per second. You'd be dreaming mostly. If we woke you up between 9 and 12, it's called alpha, you find you in some light meditative state. And between 13 and 20 cycles per second, technically, you're wide awake. Okay? So our brain is going through different levels of pulsation and creation of waves all the time. Well, whichever is predominant sort of defines the state of consciousness we're in. Well, the slowest waves are conducive to that phenomenon. The slowest waves and the next slowest ones are much more likely to make that happen. And they're all conscious, but some of them are more under our influence and control for the waking state than others.
1: Once you begin to master it, you can do incredible things. You know that.
0: Oh, yes. Oh, yes. Oh, yes. Oh, yes. Our human potential is, we're still scratching the surface. And there are whole realms of our intelligence and consciousness that we're just discovering. We are on the brink of a major step in our evolution. We're for the first time in the history of our species, we're about to leave the planet physically in spaceships. You know, we're already orbiting the Earth. We're already sending ships to distant planets, ecosystems. So we are beginning as a species to do that. Well, psychically, we've been able to do that since our creation, our inception. But we haven't figured out how we can do that yet. We've awakened at various times, but then we go back to sleep. And we're not the first age to have discovered that. The ancient Romans did. They had a whole religion. They called the Mithraic religion. And in that religion, people would learn how to intentionally induce an OBE or out-of-body state, usually in the dark, in caves, and make psychic travels from one place to another. And it was the dominant religion of the Roman Empire until Christianity came along. The ancient Egyptians of 2000 BC, before the age of time of Christ, used to have rites in the Great Pyramid, where they induced people into out-of-body states, and then they would travel. And they did that because they didn't want people in the traditions having intellectual-only knowledge of this, of out-of-body states and travel. They wanted people to have experiential knowledge of this, and that would ratify the system. And they did it. And they used hypnosis, and they used out-of-body states. They induced conditions that are more familiar to near-death experiences and out-of-body experiences as a clinical phenomenon. We don't do that today, but we know that it happens.
1: How closely, Bruce, does this echo near-death experiences, the dream state?
0: They're similar in this way. When you have an NDE or near-death experience, there is obviously a crisis going on, and you have the experience of psychologically abstracting yourself from the dense material realm, okay, but you're conscious, and you can sort of like see yourself, but you see yourself from a different psychological and experiential perspective. And then for the former an NDE or near-death experience, you go through the phenomenon of a tunnel of light and move toward a realm that is much more of a spiritual realm. And that is the near-death experience.
1: It's remarkable. We're going to come back in a moment with Edward Bruce Bynum on Coast to Coast and talk more about the dream life of families. And we'll take your questions with him when we come right back on Coast to Coast AM.
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12: From the National Newsroom of the Canadian Press, I'm Karen Rebo. U.S. President Donald Trump says American and Iranian officials met for 3 hours Tuesday, shortly after he had threatened in his speech to the U.N. General Assembly that he may annihilate the Islamic Republic if a deal isn't reached soon to end the war in Iran. Trump told reporters about the meeting but offered few details. Prime Minister Mark Carney also attended the opening of this year's U.N. General Assembly. It comes as the world grapples with the U.S. war in Iran and the resulting oil supply shocks. Today, Carney will spend part of his final day at the U.N., meeting up again with European Commission President Ursula von der Leyen for an event to build collaboration around ocean observation.
13: The Ocean Eye International Alliance event will bring together leaders, civil society partners, and UN organizations to build a network to observe and share data around ocean changes and challenges. It comes a week after the European Commission president opened the door to Canada becoming what she called the first associate member of the EU. Carney's emerging role as a key global champion of building alliances and defending multilateralism has brought repeated scorn from U.S. President Donald Trump. The two leaders did not meet at the United Nations General Assembly. Carney says it's an opportunity to meet with other global leaders that he sees less often. Naira Ahmed, The Canadian Press.
12: BC voters will be heading to the polls next month in a snap election fewer than 2 years into the new Democrats' mandate. NDP leader David Eby has called the election, claiming the threat posed by U.S. President Trump represents an existential moment. Eby says the election is a chance for voters to make a clear choice, building a stronger BC or following what he called a chaotic direction of the province's fractured conservative parties. His opponents soon forged a deal to unite, with 7 legislators from Centre BC rejoining the Conservative caucus under interim leader Lorne Dirksen. Dirksen says the party's back together now.
14: We need a government that is strong, united, and willing to fight for our province. And that's exactly what a united Conservative government is going to provide.
12: Election day in BC is October 24th. And new information about the recent cause of death of former heroes and Nashville star actress Hayden Panettiere. ABC's Trevor Ault has more.
15: Investigators say the sudden death of star actress Hayden Panettiere was caused by an accidental overdose. The coroner revealing the 36-year-old died from the toxic effects of a mix of substances, fentanyl, an anti-anxiety drug, a muscle relaxant, and a drug used to treat bipolar disorder.
12: A family source says the coroner's report says Panettiere had been released from a drug rehab center in Malibu weeks before she went into cardiac arrest last month in an apartment complex in Greenville, South Carolina. This is the Canadian Press. In sports, rain kept the Toronto Blue Jays and the Baltimore Orioles off the field Tuesday night in Baltimore. Instead, the two American League East rivals will face each other on Wednesday in a critical day-night doubleheader. Toronto is four games back of the AL's final wild card berth, and Baltimore's five games back. The Cleveland Guardians had a 3-2 victory over Boston to maintain their slim first-place lead in the American League Central over the Chicago White Sox. The Tampa Bay Rays have clinched their fifth division title with a 6-1 victory over the New York Yankees. The Rays won the AL East for the first time since 2021. In basketball news, Kawhi Leonard is going to be a Toronto Raptor for at least a couple of years. Several media reports saying he has signed a two-year, $115 million contract extension with the Raptors. And the Toronto Tempo continue their stagger to the end of the WNBA season. Toronto fell to the Chicago Sky. From the Canadian Press, I'm Karen Rebo.
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24: From the AM 800 Weather Center, here's the forecast. We'll have a mainly cloudy sky for today, a 60% chance of rain, wind from the east at 50 kilometers an hour, the high getting up to 17 or 63. Clouds clearing overnight, still breezy, the low 11 or 52. Sunshine in the forecast on Thursday, the high 20. More sun on Friday, the high 20 as well. And sunny on Saturday, the high 21 or 70.
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1: There's a correlation between how tired you are and the kind of dreams you do.
10: There's a loose correlation, I mean, if you are really exhausted because you've been working overtime for a long period of time, there's a good chance that your dream will have content in it that indicates that your body's lethargic, feels heavy, sluggish, and so on and so forth. But it's not a one-to-one correspondence.
1: Of everything you've done in the dream state, what do you find the most fascinating for yourself?
10: Well, for me, George, the most phenomenal for me is when I've been able to successfully and it's rare, but I've still been able to do it. Enter into lucid state, and then from that lucid state, George, enter into the clear light experience that the ancient Egyptians and Tibetans talked about, where the whole body is filled with light and energy and intelligence, and you are very aware that your point of light of consciousness is really part of a much vaster field that is much way far beyond your physical body. So that for me have been highlights of my life and ways that have pointed me to could stay on the path.
1: Bruce, how do you think I tapped into the dream incubation that we were talking about with my ability to send thoughts to other sleeping people?
10: I think, quite frankly, George, you lucked out. You were observant. And you noticed those correlations going on in life. And you said, I wonder. And then you tried it for a few times. And when it started working, you said, hey, got it. And so, you know, many discoveries in the scientific and artistic world come about exactly the way you did.
1: There's got to be something out there, though, somewhere, somehow, that finds the individual that you're thinking about to send them those thoughts.
10: Yes, yes. That's because we're all part of the same field. We're all part of the same field. Think about it. When you were growing up, whether you had siblings or not, or parents who were there steady or not, you all were kind of like living in the same place most of the time. Most of the time you went to sleep at the same time. Most of the time you were dreaming at the same time. During the day you ate food at the same time. There was a coordinating tendency of life. And that creates a field, F-I-E-L-D, a field in which you are a member or a part of that field. And the field influences the individual particles, so to speak, in the field. It's like a wave in the sea. I mean, you can have an individual wave in the sea, but there's a higher probability that the waves of the ocean influence the individual wave. It coordinates them, you know? That's the case in social situations. That's the same in family situations. That's the same with particles and waves in quantum mechanics and relativity. You know, the individual particle is profoundly influenced by the waves of the field. And that is what allows you to connect. That allows you to have a resonant affinity, so to speak, with someone else. And in families, it's called a family unconscious. We're all part of the same family unconscious system. We all share many same symbols and images and events and coordinating activity and persons. So we all have this in common, and that is what creates the overarching field, and that is what you connect with. That is what you connect with.
1: Now, it's not a dream, but what do you call it when somebody is thinking of somebody and that individual calls you?
10: That's a good common variety of what's called telepathy, or under the umbrella of psi, PSI. But it's a common telepathy. It happens. It's usually very brief, very momentary, but it happens. There's a particular brand of that, however, George, that's called crisis telepathy. And in crisis telepathy, it's very specific. You're usually in a very relaxed or sleeping, dreaming state, and some member who you already have a connection with, not a stranger, usually a family member or a lover, a very close person, is in crisis. They're almost killed, they're in danger, whatever, and they send out, so to speak, an intense charge of life energy, if you want to think about it that way, and that's very activated, adrenergic. And you're in a passive, cholinergic, receptive state, and the communication, the information is communicated that particular way in a very powerful, sharp blast. And you recognize, you understand, oh my God, my friend, da da da, is in trouble. And then later you want to find out at that particular time, they were in a frightening situation. So it's referred to as crisis telepathy, and it's pretty well known in the field of paranormal research, but it's also known in the fields of psychiatry and psychology, allied fields. It's just that it's not as well accepted or understood, but it is acknowledged that it does happen, and it's not rare. Crisis telepathy, I've experienced it. Millions of people have experienced it, and they do every day. It's just that it doesn't make the headlines, you know?
1: That's right. Let's go to the phones. Wildcard line, Billy's with us in Glendale, California to start. Hi, Billy.
5: Hey, how you doing, George? Bruce, how you doing, brother?
10: Hey, Billy.
5: I have two questions. One question is, how do we improve and influence relationships with our friends who appear in our dreams? And also, I've had a series of dreams in which I've gone back in time to my own past, to when I was in high school in 1996, and I'm, you know, encountering my friends there, but we're experiencing events that never actually happened. So I'm also wondering, is it possible to use your dreams to actually change your past? And if so, how?
10: Well, those are two interrelated but not identical situations. If you want to improve your relationship with your friends and they appear in your dreams, I suggest that you find a reason to contact them. You know, text, tell them you were dreaming about them, or whatever it might be, but you find a reason.
1: Or you're concerned about them.
10: Or you're concerned about them, yeah. Anything. Find a reason why you're communicating with them. And so that's the best way to increase that, just by contact. In terms of going back to your past, to events that happened, you're trying to, what we call in psychiatry, re-narrate your situation. And that's actually used a lot in therapy. People have, say, a complex relationship that's not so pleasant with an important member of their family historically or even ongoing. To go back and think through, how would I have preferred that situation to have worked out, okay? And thinking about that and what the permutations of that are, and that helps the person re-narrate that, including re-narrate their experience and give them an alternative way of working it out. That happens in the field of straightforward clinical hypnosis. There's an allied field called EMDR. And that's what they do. They go back and help a person re-narrate a traumatic experience and have a positive outcome with it, and then live their life in the context of, if this had gone the other way, this is how I would be feeling. This is what I would be doing. These are the kind of choices I would be making. So you're talking about a phenomenon that is clinically used right now, okay, in certain situations. And you're not so much changing the past as you are changing your relationship to the path, to the past. And that in turn changes how you feel about them, your body, and how your body and you react and feel from that point on.
1: West of the Rockies, let's go to Santa Barbara, California. Zaki's with us. Hi, Zaki.
11: Zaki, how are you guys doing tonight? Hello, George, long-time listener, long-time talk.
1: Thank you.
11: Hello, Bruce, our guest listener. Is that Bruce? Or?
10: Yes.
1: He goes by Bruce, yeah.
11: Okay. Bruce, I just want to say a few things to you. Long-time listener of the show. Other than that, been big in the paranormal a long time. Studied hypnosis therapy, not just added body experiences. Been through, gotten to aromatherapy not too long ago. From now again, I had some lucid dreams, not just build up, good build up from the mind. How can I say this? From different experiences. Other than that, I mentioned, yeah, catch what you can from the paranormal when, not just blocks from dreams. That's not good. However, how can I say this? Well, can you take me your point of view, even when, you can't dream every night of not just what I just said, of the same dreams, what you expect, what you're hoping or wanting from experiences before, the present, from time, from now. Even there's blocks on dreams paid for by a paranormal. How can I say this? Can I have your take on view? Even they're blocked out, you wake up like a big block. If you had a few dreams of that before, can I have your take on from what I just said? That'd be great. Thank you, George.
1: All right, Zaki. Thank you. Go ahead, Bruce.
10: Well, what you're tapping into is a phenomenon in dreams that referred to as repression. Sometimes we intentionally forget dreams or push them out of awareness because we can't quite digest them. They don't quite make sense, and so we push them out of our our minds because they thinking about them would be too overwhelming and disorganizing for us. So that's normal repression. And it's not always a bad thing at all. Normal bad thing at all. In fact, a lot of times we need to forget things in the past so that we can move on, so that we can heal. Sometimes we can't do it very successfully, but by and large, most of the time, repression in dream states is a good thing.
1: Let's go to first-time caller Cody, truck driving in Virginia. Hi, Cody.
12: Hey, how y'all doing? Thanks for having me. Big fan. Love the show.
1: Thank you, sir.
12: Been listening to for years. So, real quick, so I have lucid dreams all the time, and they're always, I'm always in a state where I can control what I'm doing in this lucid dream, but I can't control what's happening around me. And most of the dreams are, like a nuclear event, or we're at war with another country on our own land, or there's extraterrestrials coming down in big spaceships that are like cruise liners, you know, and they're just coming down and taking people away, you know, et cetera, et cetera. But in my dreams, I'm always able to counteract or survive or fight and control what I'm doing. And I also have most of my more lucid dreams always occur if I take a nap during the middle of the day.
10: Hmm. Yes. Yes. Well, taking a nap during the middle of the day does facilitate it because you are recognizing this, the onset of sleep. And that is when it's best to have a lucid dream is at the onset of sleep. Instead of letting yourself go into the unconscious realm of sleep, you alert yourself that my mind is changing and let me remain conscious and aware. So that's the technique, the trick that you've intelligently learned how to do. In terms of being able to control everything in the dream, most people in a lucid dream do not control everything in a dream. They control themselves, the central character, and they can oftentimes really influence different individuals in the dream. But they don't. That doesn't mean that they control everything in the dream any more than when we're in the waking state. We control everything that's going on around us. We can influence it, but we can't necessarily control it. So it's a matter of how far your control, your influence goes. And yours sounds like what it is for most lucid dreamers. You control your immediate mind and the immediate environment, but you can't control the entire environment. And it sounds like from your dreamscape that many different kinds of phenomena are arising to you or you're interested in sometimes menacing and sometimes very exciting and interesting to you. And so you've allowed your mind to do that. You're open to it. And so it comes in, but don't put yourself in the position. Don't back yourself into a corner that you have to be able to control everything going on in the lucid dream. Your lucid dream is about you being self-consciously aware of what's going on and writing part of the script. But it doesn't mean that you get to choose what everybody in the dream is saying. That's a different kind of situation.
1: Can we sometimes in a lucid dream get over-concerned about certain things or overconfident?
10: Yes, especially in the early stages of the lucid dream. Once you got the phenomenon under control, you think that, okay, then I can make this happen in the lucid dream. Well, therefore, I can also make it happen in the waking state. No, you can't. And so that's one of the things to recognize. But in the environment of the lucid dream, very often you can. Case in point, you may have a reason to talk to a beloved, a relative ancestor that's passed on. Well, in the lucid dream, because you still share consciousness with that person, because consciousness pervades beyond the brain, as we were saying earlier, you have access to communication with them. And can have communication with them. You may not like what they say, and you can't control what they say, or even if you have a spirit guide, but you can control that you are communicating with them. And that's the more important one, that you can actually communicate with them. Because consciousness is like physical matter. It's trans-temporal, trans-spatial. It goes beyond space and goes beyond time. And we know that in a physical way now. Quantum mechanics has demonstrated that. And by the principle of what's called non-locality, which means that things are not condensed and located only in one spot, but the boundaries are much more open. The field has allowed now people who've been doing psychic research for many, many decades, if not centuries, to realize that some phenomena on the edges of what we traditionally have considered acceptable clinical research, consciousness can reach it. So we're entering into an exciting, expansive new era in the science of the mind and the science of human beings, consciousness. And that I find to be a very uplifting and exciting development.
1: Bruce, where's the best place to get your book, The Dream Life of Families?
10: Oh, you can pick that. That's easy. That's right off the internet. You can just go to, any number of websites, Amazon, Barnes & Noble, or you can go directly to the publisher, Inner Traditions and Bear Company. But you can just, if you look it up under my name, Edward Bruce Bynum, there'll be a number of books that come up, and it's right there. And you just push a button and pop goes the weasel, and there it is.
1: How many more books do you have coming up?
10: I don't know. It kind of depends on how long the spirits let me be here.
1: All right, stay with us. We're coming back for final calls with Dr. Edward Bruce Bynum right here on Coast to Coast, author of The Dream Life of Families.
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9: From the AM 800 Weather Center, here's the forecast. We'll have a mainly cloudy sky for today, a 60% chance of rain, wind from the east at 50 kilometers an hour, the high getting up to 17 or 63. Clouds clearing overnight, still breezy, the low 11 or 52. Sunshine in the forecast on Thursday, the high 20. More sun on Friday, the high 20 as well. And sunny on Saturday, the high 21 or 70.
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1: 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We'll be doing that tomorrow. And then Victoria Gross joins us to talk about hauntings on Coast to Coast. Beyond Belief, that's our television show, one of them, and you can go to beyondbelief.com to watch them.
2: Yeah, you sure can. 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George, we started that show in 2012.
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2: 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I believe it's the third one from the left. Click that.
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12: And welcome back, Dr. Edward Bruce Bynum with us as we talk about dreams. Bruce, what causes a nightmare?
13: Well, a nightmare is usually caused by a confluence of somewhat uncomfortable situations. We have our regular or normal dreams, and they occur in the dream cycle that happens roughly every 90 minutes. And then through the night, the dreams get longer and longer and longer, and so on. A nightmare, however, is a dream that gets sort of inflamed and it becomes very uncomfortable, usually as the result of an unfortunate situation that's happened or a long-standing phobia or fear, the dream bursts, so to speak, and is inflamed, and you have a nightmare, a frightening situation. And that, by the way, is not the same as what's called a night terror. In a nightmare, you actually have images, like you have in a dream, of things, except that they're usually negative and frightening and full of anxiety and fear and so on. A night terror, however, is occurring at a deeper level. And when you wake from that, you don't even have a memory of it. You just have the physical sense that this was terrifying, unreal, uncanny. And, like when people feel like they're being possessed, something like this.

0: Young children, when they're trying to learn how to live in the waking state, often have what's called these night terror experiences, and they get locked in them. Or people who are actually having, unfortunately, a significant mental breakdown that have a night terror. A nightmare, however, is like a bad, bad dream. And they're normal. You know, they happen in the same dream cycle. They're just unpleasant.
1: What do you think of the paranormal, where people see the hag visit them at night and stuff like that?
0: Those are usually folks who have opened a channel or given permission for a channel of their psyche to be open to this. And, ghosts are real. They're disembodied consciousness, disembodied spirits in the world.
1: Sure.
0: For one reason or another, they're quite real. And some people are open to perceiving them. Most of us are not, but some people are. And that's what an unhappy spirit, what the Tibetans call a hungry ghost. In some cultures, they refer to as other things. In West Africa, there's a phenomenon, a tradition they refer to as the witches are riding me. What's happening there is a person gets caught in one of those kind of like a nightmarish, vaguely out-of-body experiences. Their body is frozen. They can't move it. But their mind is wide awake, but their mind is locked into a nightmare. And it's called the witches are riding me. And they can't seem to get out of it. So there are different expressions of that depending on the culture and society and so forth that you're in. The peoples of ancient peoples of Alaska would experience these and so forth. So they're quite common. They're just part of human experience. This is just part of human experience that isn't very pleasant. That's all.
1: Let's go back to the phones. Jeremy in North Dakota to get us started. Go ahead, Jeremy.
2: Hello, George and Bruce. I have kind of an odd question. Do you think dreams are a way of interacting with an alternate reality?
0: Absolutely, yes. Dreams are one of the ways of doing that. It does not mean that every dream by any means is interacting with an alternate reality, but alternate realities can be entered into through the dream state. Yes. And the more you give yourself permission to do that, the more likely it is to happen. And by the way, for folks who are listening, alternate states are not predominantly unpleasant. They're often very pleasant. One can have a communication with a ancestral spirit, ancestral soul that you're very close to, who has passed on to a realm that is much more luminous, intelligent, and compassionate than this one is. And so that's an alternate reality. And for whatever series of family dynamics and so forth, they're communicating that to you. That's fine. When a person has a near-death experience, usually that is after they get over the crisis part of it initially, the rest of that experience is usually very uplifting and pleasant. Not always, but usually very uplifting and pleasant. And feelings of compassion and insight predominate. And that is an alternate reality, but it's not an unpleasant one. Again, that's after the initial crisis of the near-death entry, so to speak.
1: Let's go to Ruth in Maryland on the wild card line. Hello, Ruth.
3: Hi, George and Dr. Bruce. Thank you for taking my call. And Dr. Bruce, I have had dreams of the water my whole life. And these dreams of the water, I'm always trying to cross some kind of bridge or boardwalk. I call them boardwalks. And there's always been some kind of a storm or a flood, and the bridge is broken, or there's the boardwalk is under the water and there's missing boards and it's hard. It's dangerous. I've actually done it before in real life, about 8 to 10 years ago. When I was very young, I told George I used to dream every night that I was in a vehicle and the bridge broke. It was a storm and I went off the bridge but everything was old. It was very old cars from like maybe the '20s, and it's always wooden bridge. And the most recent dream that I had about this was probably a couple years ago, and I dreamed I was on a boardwalk and I was with, I mean, wall to wall people. I mean, they were strangers. I didn't know who these people were. We were trying to like I guess get back to the land, and there were boards missing. Some places there were two boards missing. I don't know if you've ever tried to walk across the flooded pier or boardwalk. It's dangerous. It's fun, but very dangerous. And in that dream, I didn't know who all these people were or where we were going. And there was boards missing, and there was a man in front of me that had a cane, and I was worried about him. How is he going to cross over? Because it was hard where the boards were missing. You had to, climb over. In some places, there were two boards missing. And then just recently, okay, only a couple weeks ago, I picked up a magazine when we were out, and it had some history articles in there about the steamships. And I have boats myself on the steamboats and all. I mean books. I have books on the steamboats. But I have not seen a picture of this. And then I saw a picture of what was in my dream. And I did not know those steamboats carried so many people. They actually carried 4,000 people. And there's a picture here of a boardwalk, pier, whatever you want to call it. And they're all coming off the, it's just filled. There must be like 1,000 people standing on this boardwalk. And that's like exactly, except in this picture, it's a nice day. I guess it's not a storm and nothing's broken, but in my dream, it was flooded and it was broken. And I'm always trying to get across. And then like, I always wake up, and George said I might have drowned it when I told him about the first dream. I don't think so, George, because I love the water. I'm not scared of it at all. I love it. I always want to go right to it. But, anyway, what do you think about that? What do you think could be those dreams, Dr. Bruce?
0: Well, my thanks for bringing this up, because what you're talking about is something that many people experience. At the very least, it is an unresolved, this life traumatic experience in which, water was involved, or some threat of water, and you were trying to get to someplace but couldn't quite get to it. And so that's a common recurring motif in dreams. It's like falling dream, or it's like needing to get the extra credit so I can graduate dream. It's a common normal anxiety dream. The other possibility, however, I'd like you to be open to, just to be open to the possibility, is that this may be the result of trauma from a past life, in which this may have been how you experienced a past life and passed out of it. In reincarnation studies, and by the way, these have been carried out at American universities and medical schools, particularly the University of Virginia studied this phenomena and continues to do so, where events from a prior life influence the nightmares that we have today. And usually when a person has experienced this, it has been some event in which it took their life, unfortunately, in a prior life, but they still have memories of it, and they're trying to still work it out in some kind of healthy way. And so what the human mind does is it goes back and it approaches it again, and again, from different perspective, and again, trying to work out, trying to give it a different narration, trying to figure out a healthy way to resolve this sorts of situations. And prior life experiences have now been validated. It's not widely, totally accepted in the fields of psychology and psychiatry, but there's more and more increasing evidence for it because people have done field studies. There are certain kinds of recurring motifs that happen here, and usually it's around a tragic situation. Sometimes people find out that this individual died a certain kind of way, and there's a mark on the body. Well, the person in this life has a mark on the body in the same place. This is one of the tangible physical indications of a past life experience. We live in three bodies, so to speak. There's a dense physical body, but there's also then the energy body around us, which we can call it the astral body if you want to, spiritual body, psychic body. There are many different terms for it, and it integrates a lot of different levels of our consciousness. Then the last level is our purely spiritual body, our causal body, okay? And it is our higher mental concepts. And beyond that is the actual true spiritual body. So we live, so to speak, in three bodies, and each of those bodies has a memory. And when we pass on, we take some of those memories with us. Just like when we leave the physical waking state, we take some of the memories and experiences from our waking state into our dream state, trying to come up with a solution. The mind is always trying to find a solution to solving problems. Sometimes it's very practical. It's not always a psychic event. Very often it's very practical, trying to work out a problem, trying to work out a trauma, trying to work out something else like that. So that's my intuition. And I would try something. I would try to recall the incident before I went to sleep and ask the dream to come up with a solution for you, like George did earlier when he did dream incubation. Try something like that, and you may find over several months that your mind begins to figure out what it is that it keeps asking you. Because clearly a recurring dream is a question that is unresolved, unanswered. And that's what you're all trying to do. Use your intelligence, intuition and intelligence, and ask yourself, and you will find that you have the wisdom deep inside of you to uncover what it is that you keep asking yourself.
1: Let's go to John in Phoenix, Arizona. Hi, John.
4: Hey, George. Thanks for fitting me in. Hey, Dr. Bynum, you mentioned the four different phases, A through D, where the cycles of the brain go from high to low. Now, yes. Obviously, if you're in a deep sleep, you're in that low cycle where your brain is in that delta area. And if yes. you have an outside stimulus, say something that's going on, can you be listening to an outside stimulus and have that incorporated into your dream state dream?
0: Absolutely, yes. Absolutely, yes. And there have been scientific clinical laboratory studies to do that. Now, it's not a one-to-one correspondence, but you can actually do it. You can be in a dream state, and something is going on in the room or outside the building. Elements of that will get integrated into your dream state. You're sleeping in your room, and there's a truck or something else that goes by and it backfires. You will have some stimulus of that occurring in your dream. It won't be a truck driving by. It'll be more like a gunshot going off, or firecrackers, or something that is analogous to it. Okay, but the stimuli itself. Now, the stimuli can be auditory, it can be tactile, it can be any number of things, but it will show up in your dream state.
1: Fascinating discussion, to be sure. Thank you, Dr. Edward Bruce Bynum. Come on back again. For Dan Galante, Tom Danheiser, Sue Trikas, Lex Lonehood, Sean Latasor, Alec Fernandez, Tim Banal, Mary Berry, George Knapp, and Richard Serrett, I'm George Norrie, somewhere out there on Coast to Coast AM. We'll see you on our next edition. Until then, be safe, everyone.

0: CTV and Crave are proud to be the new Canadian home of Saturday Night Live. The iconic comedy series is back for a new season with new hosts, new musical guests, and new sketches. Don't miss the season premiere of SNL, September 26th, live on CTV and Crave.
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10: ...14 degrees in Windsor, Essex. Cloudy with showers today. A windy high of 17, 63 Fahrenheit. I'm Paul McDonald, AM 800 News. Coming up, a fatal crash in Leamington and residents voice concerns over a proposed long-term care home in East Windsor. But first, seatbelts are being listed as a factor in the majority of fatal crashes in Essex County this year. AM 800's Rusty Thompson has more.
11: Not wearing a seatbelt was the primary factor in 3 out of the 5 fatal motor vehicle crashes recorded as of the end of August by Essex County OPP. Inspector Jamie Smith says they're working to enforce seatbelt infractions because the restraint is there for a reason, to help prevent serious injury or death.
12: Usually speed is a factor, impaired driving is a factor, or distracted driving, but as you've indicated, we are seeing seatbelts, and it's something that's been in effect for a number of years and shouldn't be happening.
11: Between January 1st and the end of August, officers laid 186 seatbelt charges in Essex County, a near 68% spike compared to the 111 laid during the same time frame in 2025. Rusty Thompson, AM 800 News.
10: A fatal crash in Leamington. OPP say a 72-year-old Kingsville woman died yesterday morning around 9:30 following the crash on County Road 31 between County Road 20 and County Road 34. Provincial police say efforts by first responders to revive the woman failed. Anyone who witnessed the crash or has dash cam or video surveillance is asked to contact Essex County OPP. A Tilbury man has apologized in court to the family of the man he killed. More this morning from CTV's Michelle Molesky.
13: David Trealout, now 36 years old, pleaded guilty to second-degree murder for killing 55-year-old Henry Newdorf in January 2024. Trealout's been sentenced to life in prison with no chance of parole for 15 years. Tuesday in court, his lawyer told the judge Trealout has the intelligence of a 15-year-old, and he struggles with numerous mental health conditions, including bipolar disorder. Trealout apologized to the Newdorf family, saying he regrets his actions, acknowledged his words can't change the truth, and said he deserves a punishment far greater than what the court can provide. Trealout is also expected to be a witness at an upcoming trial for a third co-accused in the murder of Henry Newdorf. At Chatham Superior Court, Michelle Molesky, CTV News.
10: A brief standoff with police ending peacefully with a 42-year-old man being taken into custody in Windsor. The owner of a home in the 1400 block of Olad Avenue near Ellis Street East was away, but called police Monday morning when he watched on video surveillance a man break a glass panel on the front door and go into his home. Police say officers arrived quickly and found the man barricaded in a bedroom and armed with a knife he grabbed from the kitchen. Officers were able to de-escalate the situation before entering the bedroom and arresting the man without incident. He's been charged with break-and-enter and committing an indictable offense. AM 800 News time is 5:03. Cloudy with showers today, a windy high of 17. A big turnout in Forest Glade for an open house over a proposed long-term care home. A 160-bed home is being eyed for 4 acres of vacant land next to Seneca Park on Wildwood Drive. Ward 7 Councillor Angelo Marignani says residents have raised a number of concerns, including traffic, loss of local green space, and fit within the neighborhood.
3: It's important that if anything goes there, that it first and foremost, it fits the community. And second, it doesn't stress the infrastructure that we currently have there. And if it does stress the infrastructure, what is the city going to do to improve that infrastructure to prevent basement flooding, which we're all quite familiar with on the East End?
10: The proposal includes 5 stories on half of the building and 4 stories on the other. Earlier this month, council directed city staff to make an agreement with Arch Acquisitions Corporation to support the proposed long-term care facility. The proposal still needs to go to the Development and Heritage Standing Committee before going to City Council for final approval. Prime Minister Mark Carney says Canada stands in solidarity with members of the Sons of Jacob Synagogue in Belleville and the wider Jewish community after a weekend shooting near the place of worship. The attacker, a former military member who allegedly triggered the shootout, has died, and the officer involved in the shooting remains in critical but stable condition. Carney expressed gratitude to the constable, calling his actions heroic. Speaking to the United Nations in New York City, Carney said Canada stands against all manifestation of hate against communities and condemn this violence. A record-breaking fundraising campaign for the Alzheimer's Society of Windsor and Essex County. The organization's Caregiver RX Matching Gift Campaign raised more than $110,000 from donors. Ground Effects Limited and the Scott Family Foundation kicked in another $75,000, pushing the total to $185,000. Sally Bennett Olchak is the Chief Executive Officer at the Alzheimer's Society.
9: Still a bit in shock, but then again, I shouldn't be, because the citizens, businesses, labor unions, various groups fundraising for us around the community of Windsor and Essex always come through for the Alzheimer's Society.
10: Bennett Olchak says demand for services continues to grow, with most programs operating at or near capacity. AM 800 News time is 5:06. The forecast is next.
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10: Now the forecast from the AM 800 Weather Center. Cloudy with a 60% chance of showers today. Gusty east wind to 50 kilometers per hour, the high of 17. Partly cloudy for tonight, but clearing overnight, the low down to 10. Sunshine on the way for tomorrow with a high near 20. We're at 15 Celsius right now. That's 59 Fahrenheit. I'm Paul McDonald, AM 800 News.
8: Good morning, Windsor Essex. This is the early edition on AM 800. Your first chance to catch up on everything you might have missed.
15: Well, on their first day back in the House of Commons after a 3-month summer hiatus, the Liberals yesterday tabled a significant piece of legislation aimed at speeding up major project approvals. And it is raising some concerns among some labor groups. So Bill C-39, dubbed the Building Canada Strong Act by the Liberals, is meant to accelerate review approval times for major projects to get them built quicker. Here's a passionate exchange between a reporter and Minister Patty Haidu yesterday.
16: You are flooding the zone with a really dense bill across a wide array of issues. It's very Trumpian.
17: Should we, as Canadians, expect that this is how this government will operate?
18: I would just say what we're doing is we're responding to a crisis. We're doing exactly what Canadians have asked us to, which is to stand up for them, to stand up for their families, to stand up for their jobs. We're fighting every single day to save jobs, to grow jobs, and to make sure that we can actually build big things in this country and get our goods to market, in many cases, new markets. So these are the ways that we're doing this together with Canadians.
19: All right, and joining us now is Minister Patty Haidu. Good morning, and thank you so much for joining us.
20: Oh, thanks, Meg. Great to be with you.
19: Can you please expand on what you believe this legislation will do for our country? We heard a little bit in that clip there, but any further thoughts?
20: Well, this is really about, the legislation has, really three components, a transportation component, a major projects component, and a labor component. It's all about actually moving more quickly towards certainty for projects all across the country and making sure that we can get our goods and our services to market. So it's really about the speed that we need to act with now. And I think people in Windsor know exactly why, that this trade war that we're in with the United States has been very difficult, that many people, many sectors and many people's jobs are at risk, and that they expect us to take this very firm action to stand up for them.
19: Windsor is known historically and culturally as a highly unionized city. What do you say to residents here about the right to strike and some of that criticism?
20: Well, nothing removes the workers' right to strike in the labor code. In fact, that was very clear when we worked with the unions and employers, that we had a tripartite committee. We had two rounds of consultations. And what we heard over and over was, in fact, rather than leave some of the vague legislation in the code, in particular a part of the code called Section 107 that allows a minister to refer a dispute to the CRB, rather than leaving it open-ended, to actually put some guardrails in place to be very clear about when a minister could refer a dispute to the CRB. And so that is the advice we got from unions. That's exactly what we've done. We've actually made it more difficult for the minister to intervene using Section 107 to refer a dispute to arbitration. We've also put into place very specific support for high conflict relationships. And, you know, look, 95% of agreements are arrived at without labor disruption, and that's the majority of employer-union relationships. They get to work, they sit at the table, they hash out their differences, and everybody, you know, goes back to work, and the collective agreement guides them for the next number of years. But what we heard in these high conflict relationships is that people needed better tools, better transparency, and they needed to be able to hold each other accountable for fair bargaining. And so we've added some aspects to supporting those very specific high conflict relationships.
19: The bill also allows cabinet to create special economic zones where major projects can be pre-approved or fast-tracked with fewer environmental criteria or oversight. And conservation groups, they have warned, or they've been critical, that this will gut federal impact assessments and weaken safeguards for nature. What's your response to that?
20: Well, I would say that the intent of the bill is to protect our environment while actually streamlining the permitting process. You know, oftentimes companies or project proponents want to build something, they want to start something, and they're navigating between multiple agencies across the federal government. One agency gives them an approval. Maybe the next agency says, you're missing documentation. The documentation comes in. They don't hear from the agency for another 6 months. By then, they have to start all over on other approvals that are out of date. We want to stop that wasteful use of time and really streamline so that when a proponent applies to do a project, that there's a certainty. Whether it's a yes, your project is sound and it respects the environmental protections that we have in place, or no, this doesn't meet the bar, a proponent deserves to have that answer more quickly, and that's the intent behind those components of the bill.
19: And my last question for you, Pierre Poilievre, he put this on social media just a half hour, an hour ago, and the criticism, I guess, is basically, you know, a year and a half ago, the media told you that Mark Carney had introduced a sweeping new law to get projects built. All it built was a new government department that has still not approved a single new project. Big talk, no results, and, you know, kind of saying that this new sweeping bill, how many times will they hype up these grand announcements resulting in nothing? That's what he had just put on social media. Your response to that?
20: Well, I think he's out of touch with the many different communities that are seeing approvals go through, that are seeing support financially for major projects. In my own neck of the wood, in Thunder Bay, a copper palladium mine just received the financial support they need to start building that mine. Yesterday, Minister Hodgson announced that we are supporting the refurbishing of the Darlington nuclear plant, 30,000 jobs. I mean, I would say that the leader of the opposition, if he wants to help Canadians, would get on board and provide suggestions based on what his member of parliaments are hearing as a priority. But to just stand there and say nothing is being done, when clearly all across the country, people are banding together, working together, governments are working as fast as they can to create new opportunities for workers and for companies. These are, by the way, really good jobs. I will say that building trades jobs, for example, the $8 billion that we have invested in helping accelerate the Red Seal process, these are great paying jobs for Canadians. And so we're going to continue to do that work and always open to hearing positive helpful suggestions.
19: All right. Well, thank you so much for your time. That is Minister Patty Haidu, Jobs and Families Minister. And just speaking about this bill, C-39, dubbed the Building Canada Strong Act, and it's meant to accelerate review and approval times for major projects to get them built quicker.
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10: Now the forecast from the AM 800 Weather Center, cloudy with a 60% chance of showers today. Gusty east wind to 50 kilometers per hour, the high of 17. Partly cloudy for tonight, but clearing overnight, the low down to 10. Sunshine on the way for tomorrow with a high near 20.
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21: Where we bring you the stories, conversations, and interviews that matter.
10: Joining us to break all of this down is Tony Irwin, President and CEO of the Federation of Rental Housing Providers of Ontario. Tony, thank you for joining us today. It's important. I appreciate you having the conversation here.
34: My pleasure, Kyle. Great to be with you.
10: So for people just hearing about these changes right now, what are the biggest changes that landlords and tenants, they need to know?
34: Well, I think, you know, this is really about bringing greater clarity, greater fairness and balance to the board. So I think you take a step back and you recognize that most people, rental residents and rental providers, these changes won't affect them because they don't come into contact with the landlord and tenant board. They have good relationships between both parties. If they do have issues that arise, they can resolve them amicably between both landlord and tenant. So that's, I think, really important to recognize. There is a small subset of residents and and rental providers who do have issues that arise, and they do need a system to be able to adjudicate those disputes. So some of the changes, and there are a number of them, and some of the ones that I think are really important, bring greater clarity. So, for example, a definition around persistent late payment. So a lot of the cases that come to the board revolve around late payment of rent. And so sometimes something comes up, we have circumstances we can't control. If it's a one-off, we encourage our members, try to work it out, try to figure out a way to make things that you can sort of get through it, figure out a solution that both sides can agree to, and life can move on. Sometimes it becomes a pattern, and if it becomes more than once, you know, there are issues that residents face, but there are also issues that landlords face, many of whom are just ordinary people, your neighbor, your relative, someone in your community that you know who is, you know, just trying to provide rental housing but has to pay their bills, has a lot of this, you know, the issues that we all face. And if rent's not being paid, consistently not being paid, that's an issue for them. So it's just defining what that looks like, and so that there's clarity around if it is becoming a pattern, then the landlord can take action on that. And again, within the lens that we always encourage both sides to talk to one another and try to resolve disputes amicably, but when that isn't possible, we do need to have a fair system where both sides can have their issues heard and an impartial adjudicator can determine an outcome.
1: Is it fair, though, when it comes to the province shortening the amount of time tenants have to pay when it comes to overdue rent? Is that fair, especially after receiving those CERN eviction notices, right? Do you think it's being done fairly now?
34: So when you say reducing time, this is you know, there is a process that both sides go through at the board. It takes many months. This is about trying to reduce the overall time it takes. But within, once you enter into the system, there are numerous opportunities for both sides to work out a resolution. So it's not as if like one of the changes that you're probably talking about is reducing the number of days between when you first give a tenant a notice that they've paid that their rent is late versus when you can apply for a hearing at the board.
1: Mm-hmm.
34: Right now you have to wait 14 days. That goes down to 7. What does that mean practically speaking? It just means that the form can be filed sooner. And yes, it does mean that in theory the process will get to an end state faster. But no one is being evicted from in 14 days or in 7 days. Right now it can take 6 months or more to work through the process. We think that's too long, and so this is intended, these changes are intended to make that a little bit faster. But throughout the process, there is our attempts to case management hearings, mediation. Both sides can have conversations and are encouraged to do so to try to work something out. So this isn't about that happening faster. Yes, it is in terms of that particular 14 days to 7, but it is meant to bring greater efficiency to a process that I think, especially if you're a small landlord, if you're not getting rent paid for 6 months or longer, that's very difficult for those people who still have to pay mortgages, pay their taxes, pay their utilities, pay maintenance. All those bills have to get paid.
1: Mm-hmm.
34: And it's not about not being responsive or understanding of their tenant situations. It's about saying both sides need to matter in these conversations.
1: Some of these new rules focus around personal use evictions. Can we talk a little bit about that? What has changed?
34: Sure.
1: How does it affect? I want to make sure we're talking about both here. Landlords trying to regain possession of a unit, but also the tenants concerned about bad faith evictions, which I've heard a lot about lately. So just a little bit of that.
34: Yeah, and look, right off the top, I mean, bad faith evictions, we certainly don't condone that. There need to be rules. Tenants need to be protected. That's absolutely first and foremost. And I do believe that even with these changes, there are still strong tenant protections, and that's very important. Of course, though, I do think it's important that the property rights be respected as well. And so when you look at the personal use evictions, what it says is right now there are certain rules around notice periods and compensation that must be provided. The change says that if the landlord gives greater notice, like more notice to the tenant that they want to move into their own unit, they're not required to give compensation. That's the change there. There are circumstances where owners of rental properties do want to move into them. There are very strict rules around who that is. It can't be your third cousin twice removed. There are certain rules about that. And frankly, if the landlord is not following those rules and is saying to their tenant that they want to move in under that personal use provision and they're not doing it properly, then there is recourse for the tenant to take the landlord to the landlord-tenant board, and that's not okay, right? They should not be doing that. Rules need to be respected, and that applies to both sides.
1: Okay, a couple things here. When it comes to tenant advocacy groups, they argue these changes could put renters at a greater risk of losing their homes or where they're renting. Your thoughts on that, and how do you respond to that concern?
34: Yeah, so I think what I would say is, I think the first point is, you know, when someone moves into a rental apartment, you know, they're signing a contract, right? They're making a commitment, a legal commitment that they're going to pay the rent that's been agreed upon. As I said, over the course of a tenancy, things happen. Sometimes people run into hard times and circumstances, and we need to try to be responsive to that. But ultimately, if it's something that's greater than a one-off, and the resident is not able to afford the rent in that unit, they can't just continue to live there and not pay. We want to be sympathetic, but at the same time, we are market providers. We have to be able to have the agreements honored in terms of what the rent is and what's been agreed to. And there may be other people who need to move into housing who can't afford to pay it. So I would say, especially right now, when there are more units available, rents have come down in a lot of areas, there are more vacancies than we've seen in the past, there are more options for renters. And affordability is a concern. We recognize that. There are people who are, you were talking about tariffs, and, you know, there are a lot of struggles. But again, recognizing that, you know, our members are running businesses as well, and they have entered into a commitment in good faith, with their resident, with their tenant. And if they can no longer honor that, then they need to try to find, hopefully, another housing accommodation that does meet their budget, and that can work for them.
1: I hear from both sides. Yeah, you know, as somebody that hosts a show here in Windsor, I hear from both sides, landlord complaints, tenant complaints as well. So let's look at a landlord perspective here.
34: Sure.
1: When it comes to those biggest challenges, what are they facing? Is the rent being paid on time? Help us out with that.
34: I mean, the biggest challenge is the cost to run rental housing. It's expensive, right?
1: Yeah.
34: There are a lot of costs that have to be incurred. And of course, there is risk involved. So, which they do, you know, landlords take that on. They recognize that. But, you know, we've seen over the last number of years, municipalities getting involved with more bylaws, more fees that have to be incurred. Like, the cost to run rental housing continues to go up. And frankly, older buildings are the most expensive to operate because they're older. They require more to maintain and keep them up. And it's not a complaint. It's just reality of the business.
1: Mm.
34: But we, you know, our members want to provide quality rental housing. I think we look at rental housing as an ecosystem, and there are a lot of different providers, different business models, shapes and sizes. We need all of them. So whether it's the large corporations, you know, who provide rental housing and apartment towers and so on, right down to the mom and pop, your neighbor who, you know, scrimped and saved enough money for a down payment to buy a property, to rent it out. They're hoping it will be part of their probably retirement savings because they feel like they need to look out for themselves. But in the meantime, they're running a business. They need to follow the rules. They need to understand what the rules are to be a good landlord. And we're not a perfect industry, right? But that's why we are very, you know, it's very important to us that tenants be protected and the landlords understand their rights and obligations as a landlord and to be the best that they can be. But it's a tough business, and it's become harder over the last number of years. And the Landlord-Tenant Board was taking far too long. When it takes a year to get through the process and rent's not being paid during that time, small landlords, they get wiped out. They lose the property. They can't hold on to it if they're not receiving the revenue they were expecting to be able to carry that property. So it is a tough business. We really want everyone to work together. I think it's super important, but we know housing is a very, you know, it is our greatest need, food and shelter, and so it is a very emotional subject, and that's why I think it does, it's a charged conversation, the one that I think we all need to try to work together on as best we can.
1: Tony, before I let you go, I do want to talk about affordability. You know,
34: sure.
1: Always a hot topic. I try to bring it up wherever I can. I think it's been brought up every subject I talked about today. When it comes to these new rules that are now in effect, does it help affordability?
34: I mean, that's an interesting question. I don't know that I can necessarily say that there's a direct relationship between that necessarily, right?
1: Okay.
34: I mean, the best way to help with affordability is to continue to build the supply we need so that there are options for people, ensure that those who really do need help paying for shelter can get it through government, through partnerships with nonprofits and industry. I think it's a complicated sort of subject when we talk about, and I think incomes need to go up, right? I mean, I think that's also a concern. People need to earn more so they can, you know, cover all of their, you know, all their expenses. So
1: okay.
34: These changes are really more about ensuring that we have a fair dispute resolution process. No one, our members don't want to evict anyone, but unfortunately, you know, in our society, there are cases where people have disputes, whether we want them or not, and they need to have a fair and a reasonable and a timely system to get those adjudicated.
1: Yeah.
34: That's what these are changed. Yep, that's what these changes are.
1: That's fair. That's fair. I was just wondering if this did have effect on affordability. A last one here. For tenants who may be worried about hearing these changes, what should they know about the rights, responsibility under these new rules?
34: Well, I mean, as I think I said, just to recap what I said at the beginning, right? Most people, renters and landlords, these changes will have no effect on them because the vast majority of renters pay their rent and they don't disrupt their neighbors' right to peaceful enjoyment of their apartments. And most landlords, you know, work well with them. So, you know, they have a good relationship. And so these changes will have zero effect on them. They will continue to live their lives, continue to do what they do, and this will have no effect on them. For those who do find themselves in these situations, sure, they need to understand what some of these changes are and how it could potentially affect them. And I would simply say, my main message is communication is key between both sides.
1: Yeah.
34: The earlier people communicate with each other to say, I've got a problem this month, I can't make my rent because of this reason or that reason, can we work something out and really try to operate in good faith with both sides? Again, sometimes that's maybe not possible, but I'd like to believe in the goodness in humanity and say that people can do that, and let's really try to do that as much as we can, recognizing, sure, some of these rules have changed. There's some clarity, some of the procedures, and there's something that people can, you know, get that list pretty easily of kind of what they are. But the overarching message is, if you're having difficulty paying your rent, because that's what this is really about, talk to your landlord, and I'd say to my members, talk to your residents, and let's see if we can figure something out and go forward, as opposed to escalating it into an area where we probably don't want it to be.
1: Tony, thanks for doing this. Appreciate it.
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10: Fifteen degrees in Windsor, Essex. Cloudy, windy, and rainy today. A high of 17, 63 Fahrenheit. I'm Paul McDonald, AM 800 News. Coming up, seatbelts cited in fatal crashes in Essex County and a funding boost for the Alzheimer's Society. But first, a Kingsville woman is dead following a single vehicle crash in Leamington. It happened yesterday morning around 9:30 on County Road 31 between County Roads 20 and 34. OPP say efforts to revive the 72-year-old failed and the woman was pronounced dead at the scene. Investigators are asking witnesses or anyone with dash cam or video surveillance to contact Essex County OPP. Buckle up. The message to drivers from OPP in Essex County. Provincial police say not wearing a seatbelt is listed as the primary factor in 3 of 5 motor vehicle crashes between January and the end of August this year. Inspector Jamie Smith says seatbelts save lives.
6: I equate it to hopping on a roller coaster and that bar coming down on your leg. I don't feel comfortable when I get in my vehicle if my seatbelt's not on. And also, you've got the chimes that come in that will indicate you need to put your seatbelt on. So there's a lot of factors in there that people should be wearing them.
10: OPP say 186 seatbelt charges have been laid in the first 8 months of this year, an increase of nearly 68% from the same time frame last year. A Tilbury man has been sentenced for second-degree murder in the killing of his roommate more than 2 years ago. Details this morning from CTV's Michelle Molusky.
19: 36-year-old David Trelat was sentenced Tuesday to life in prison with no chance of parole for 15 years. He has admitted to killing 55-year-old Henry Newdorf in January 2024. Newdorf was bludgeoned, suffocated, and strangled. Trelat also helped cover up the crime by leaving Newdorf's body in a water-filled ditch in rural Chatham-Kent.
10: Trelat apologized to Newdorf's family in court during the sentencing hearing yesterday, saying he deserved more punishment than the court could give him. A 42-year-old man is facing charges after police say he broke into a home in Windsor and barricaded himself inside. Details this morning from AM 800's Rusty Thompson.
7: Police got the call around 8:30 Monday morning after the owner
5: owner of a home in the 1400 block of Olette Avenue, reported a break-and-enter in progress. The homeowner wasn't there, but called police as they watched the break-in unfold on a video surveillance camera. When officers got there, they found the suspect had put furniture in front of a bedroom door where he was barricaded inside and armed with a knife he grabbed from the kitchen. Officers were able to de-escalate the situation before entering the bedroom and arresting the man without incident. Rusty Thompson, AM 800 News.
10: AM 800 News time is 5:33. Cloudy with showers today, a windy high of 17. Residents have raised a number of concerns with a proposed long-term care home in Forest Glade. An open house was held Monday where the public got a look at plans for the 160-bed facility on 4 acres of land, vacant land on Wildwood Drive next to Seneca Park. Ward 7 Councillor Angelo Marignani says this was the first of many steps in the process.
7: It was a very informative meeting. There were residents who were firmly opposed, and there were residents who kind of welcomed it. The time has come to hear what the residents have to say. Keep in mind, it still has to go to the Development and Heritage Standing Committee meeting before anything happens, especially if there's going to be a change in the height. It'll be interesting, and then after that, it goes to council for final decision.
10: Residents voice concerns with traffic, stress on infrastructure, loss of green space, and fit within the neighborhood. The developer is proposing 5 stories on one half of the building and 4 stories on the other half. BC voters head to the polls next month in a snap election fewer than 2 years into the new Democrats' mandate. NDP leader David Eby has called the election for October 24th, saying the threat posed by U.S. President Donald Trump represents an existential moment. Eby says the election is a chance for voters to make a clear choice, building a stronger BC or following what he calls the chaotic direction of the province's fractured conservative parties. And the Alzheimer's Society of Windsor and Essex County has raised a record $185,000 in its annual Caregiver RX Matching Gift Campaign. More than $110,000 was raised by donors, while Ground Effects Limited and the Scott Family Foundation matched up to $75,000. The Society's Chief Executive Officer, Sally Bennett Olchek, says the money will help sustain a wide range of supports for families impacted by dementia.
8: In-home respite programs, caregiver support and education, and lots of social activation and social engagement programs for both persons living with dementia and their care partners.
10: Bennett Olchek says demand for services continues to grow, with most programs operating at or near capacity. AM 800 News time is 5:35. The forecast is next.
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10: The latest forecast now from the AM 800 Weather Center. Mainly cloudy day on the way with gusty east wind and showers, the high of 17. Partly cloudy this evening, but clearing overnight, the low of 10. Sunshine on the way tomorrow with a high reaching 20. We're at 15 Celsius right now. That's 59 Fahrenheit. 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

0: Good morning, everyone, on this first official first day of fall is today, and it certainly is feeling like it. Cooler out there, especially if you're getting up early in the mornings. And it feels kind of nice, though, turning of the seasons. Well, there's some changes that are coming to downtown Windsor. And joining us this morning to talk about them is Jason Crowley, the Windsor Police Chief. And so Windsor Police are launching a high visibility initiative in the downtown area. Officers will be responding to concerns about public drug use, criminal activity, and other disruptive behavior for 3 days, starting today as part of the city's Strengthen the Core campaign. And joining us to talk about this is Jason Crowley. Good morning.
1: Morning, Meg. How are you doing?
0: I'm good. Okay, can you explain what this means?
1: So we've been doing these for a few years now. It started back when I was a deputy chief, and it's not only about the things that you just mentioned. It's also about engagement with business owners and tourists and people downtown, and just having a presence greater than normal downtown, and it's really about all those things plus the engagement piece.
0: Do your officers find that they're having kind of positive interactions with the public that build a better relationship with the service, or does the police presence are they concerned, like, oh, why are there so many police down here, what's going on?
1: I think the first piece that you mentioned is really what it is, that engagement piece, that community outreach. That's what we're looking for, and that's what our officers find when they speak to people, and like I said, the business owners love it. People just walking downtown out for lunch, for work, things like that. They just love it. And that's what we're looking for, that engagement. And then on top of that, like I said, it's not about just enforcement. It's about all these things and including some enforcement, but it's also talking about hooking people up with referring people to, some of the services that are available for people as well.

0: legislation on our side to utilize when necessary. But again, it's dealing with through these issues with compassion, and I've said it many times, when appropriate. So enforcement, police will do police things when appropriate, in the open drug use cases. But it's really about that compassion and trying to get people some help and offer the services that are available that they might not just know about or very aware about, that's all.
1: Yeah. I'm seeing that there was a comment from the deputy chief in a CBC story, and this was about Windsor police officers now charging people using illegal drugs in public. And I believe the comment was just this: the force's own directive changed after feedback from the public. Could you explain that to us?
0: Sure. I mean, the public expects the police to do police things. I said that at our board meeting last week in the public session. And again, we have a seat at the table in the mental health and the addiction and the homelessness discussion and reaction. But police need to do police things when it comes to public safety. And we've talked a million times about the perception of public safety, and that's part of it. So that's what we're doing. These initiatives take officers from their regular duties to put them on the street for a few days. It's not a sustainable thing to do every day because we are pulling from our organization and other areas where some officers haven't, in investigations, haven't worn a uniform in a few years. And we're putting them out in the street to do that and have that engagement and to, help with those referrals. And that enforcement piece is there for the worst case scenario piece, right?
1: Yeah. Okay, the other thing I want to talk about is the police program returning to Windsor Essex Public School. So this is for the first time in years the police will be visible in public school boards once again. The public board largely paused police programs during the pandemic, then extended the pause. I'm assuming Windsor Police is a part of this.
0: Yeah, that's right.
1: Okay.
0: We have met with the public school board over the summer. We're thrilled about it. But we are very alive to the fact that, some people might not like the idea. And I think the idea of us being in there again, having that positive influence and trying to break down those barriers and really show why we're there. We're not there to arrest kids or, have an enforcement piece. This is about, again, more engagement, community outreach. And to show that our police are really there just to help and to provide that positive reinforcement with the community and with our youth, because what we're seeing in youth crime and what we're seeing in general with the outreach piece, we're really excited about it.
1: And my last thing for you, I just want to wish you good luck, because I believe tomorrow you are going to be doing the Ride to Remember journey, and riders will officially set out traveling more than 700 kilometers to Ottawa to take part in an annual National Police and Peace Officers Memorial. Are you riding 700 kilometers on your bike?
0: We are.
1: Wow.
0: Yeah, I appreciate that. Thank you. We are riding. We're starting at the Ontario Police College in Elmer tomorrow morning. Yesterday we had a pre-ride off the Gordie Howe Bridge, which was the commissioner of the OBP, Tom Creek. It was his brainstorm, and we rode off the bridge, and we had a little pre-ride to Chatham. Took a few detours to Point Pelee and such, but we put in a lot of kilometers yesterday. And we're going to do the same thing on Wednesday all the way to Ottawa. It's going to take us 4 days.
1: Okay.
0: And we're really excited about it, and just a great way to honor our fallen officers.
1: Absolutely. Okay, so you'll ride a little, you stop overnight, ride a little more the next day.
0: That's it.
1: Okay.
0: So, and even during the day, we'll have a few, like 15-minute breaks for nutrition and things like that, just to make sure we don't deplete our own internal resources. It happens every year. This is the first year I've done it. I think it's an amazing sight when you see 250 cyclists all dressed the exact same coming across the face of Parliament Hill on Saturday afternoon. It's going to be an outstanding 4 days, and then we'll have the memorial on Sunday in Ottawa, which we have every year in September.
1: So you've been training for this, right?
0: I have been training for it, yes. I've been training since November. I've been, the closer it got, I'm not going to lie, I got a little scared.
1: Yeah.
0: I was scared as it got closer. But this pre-ride showed me yesterday, when we did about 180 kilometers yesterday, the pre-ride showed me I'm ready for it. And again, just a great group of officers. I got to meet a lot of new people.

0: yesterday, and I'm looking forward to just, as a team, crossing that front of Parliament Hill on Saturday afternoon.
1: Absolutely. Well, all the best of luck. We'll be thinking about you. That is Jason Crowley, the Windsor Police Chief, joining us this morning. And the ride that he's referring to is Ride to Remember. If you want to look up some more details on that, it's 700-kilometer bike journey to Ottawa. And it's to take part in the annual National Police and Peace Officers Memorial, honoring officers who have lost their lives in the line of duty. So very a great cause there.
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20: Now the forecast from the AM 800 Weather Center. Cloudy with a 60% chance of showers today. Gusty east wind to 50 kilometers per hour, the high of 17. Partly cloudy for tonight, but clearing overnight, the low down to 10. Sunshine on the way for tomorrow with a high near 20.
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21: City starting today, the intersection of Giles Boulevard East and McDougall Street will be closed as milling and paving work takes place between McDougall and Howard Avenue. Detours will be posted. This closure will be in place until Friday evening. Northbound Lauzon Parkway continues to have lane restrictions between Catherine Street and Lauzon Road for road repairs. Intersection Road is closed east of Banwell Road to all traffic for road reconstruction until Friday. The intersection of Dougal Avenue and Norfolk Street continues to have lane restrictions for sidewalk improvements, and the intersection of Droulard Road and Wyandotte Street East is still fully closed for Via Rail bridge work. This closure is in place until late October. In the county, County Road 34 in Leamington is still closed between County Road 37 and Kent Road 1, and construction is ongoing at the intersection of Maidstone Avenue and Talbot Street North in Essex. From the AM 800 Traffic Center, I'm Megan DeLaurier.
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3: Bringing back the best stories, conversations, and interviews.
0: the federal government introducing Bill C-39, the Building Canada Strong Act. On the government website, it says it's intended to bring greater speed, certainty, and predictability to infrastructure project reviews and support the workers who will build them. Supposedly, you know, this grand sweeping legislation is going to help boost the economy through various different methods, lots of different things that it touches in terms of labor and worker protections, affecting trade and supply chains and project approvals as we work to build more infrastructure. It is receiving some pushback now from various members of the labor community with some concerns about proposed changes to the labor code and specifically intervention and affecting the ability of various groups, labor groups, to negotiate and to strike. Here to talk about it and to share some of those concerns is Siobhan Vipond, the Executive Vice President of the Canadian Labor Congress. Siobhan, thank you so much for joining us this afternoon.
6: Oh, my pleasure. Thanks for having me.
0: Now, tell us a little bit about what is contained in this legislation that is really causing organizations like the CLC to push back.
6: Yeah, the main issue that we have with the legislation is really about what was Section 107. And people may remember that from when the, I think the most public one was really when the Air Canada flight attendants went on strike the summer before this one. And 107 was used to send them back to work. Mm-hmm. Now they defied. But that is the problem we have, because what is happening in the proposed legislation is that it is actually codifying and it's putting into place saying that, you know what, the minister will have power within whatever they want to do to say, actually, the strike is over. And that goes against the right to strike, which workers in Canada have.
0: Yeah, and specifically leverages the phrase national interest and specifically references severe economic impacts as a justification for ending a strike or any kind of a work stoppage. But so many of our strikes affect things like the economy. And if there are economic impacts, I mean, that's specifically the leverage that workers have in using their right to strike. I mean, does this legislation effectively create a ban on meaningful strikes for so many workers that are in industries where we could see, you know, as you said, like the Air Canada strike, where we could see that kind of impact on the economy?
6: But it's a ban on strikes. Mm-hmm. And let's not forget that when you're banning strikes, and this is the reason why strikes and the right to strike exists for workers, is because union strength comes from the fact that you're at the bargaining table. The employer has to come to the table because workers have the right at some point, if bargaining doesn't result in an agreement, that they withdraw their power, and their power is their labor. And so, yes, this is what is in this legislation right now, is saying, hey, you know what, the minister can decide if this is in, the interest of, and like you said, there's a couple phrases in there. One is the public interest. Another one is, you know, if it's in the social interest. And mm-hmm. and you go, but that's giving way too much power to one minister. We're in a democracy, right? Like, if when government wants to do things, they should have to follow the democratic process, which is, you know, legislation that gets debated in the House and it's up out in the open. Mm-hmm. That's not what this is. This is putting in the code that actually a minister has the right to intervene and interfere. And so what we're pushing back on is saying, hey, that's not actually how this works. Like, listen, workers are on Team Canada, right? We are ready to defend Canadian jobs. We want to build what Canada needs. We want to attract investment and really make Canada more resilient in the face of Trump's trade wars and whatever the future of our economy has. But what is required for that is that unions are strong, and unions exist, and they can only exist with the right to strike. And so, unfortunately, what has been put in this proposed legislation or this legislation is that we will lose that ability, and it's unacceptable.
0: You know, one of the things that we heard from Minister Patty Hajdu is that this legislation is going to help keep bargaining teams focused at the table, that it will help keep unions and employers focused on negotiations, focused on the task at hand. Do you have a response for that in the sense that do you find negotiations to be something where we do lose focus or get bogged down in issues that distract from the issues at hand somehow?
6: Well, I mean, the bargaining is really about the two parties, right? So this is the employer and this is unions getting to the table and getting to an agreement. What we've seen in recent years with the use of 107, and it has been used too many times in the last 2 years, and it's always been used in favor of the employer, and let's not forget that. But what it means is that the employer doesn't have to come to the table. And let's not forget that 95 to 98% of, agreements are settled. Mm-hmm. We only hear about those few that end up in a strike, right? Like, that is not the goal. That is a very tough decision, is to go to a strike because we're not getting an agreement. So I would disagree with the framing that somehow it's not being dealt with meaningfully, when what we're seeing is that when an employer has the opportunity to pick up the phone and say, hey, minister, if we shut down, this is going to cost this much money. It's going to do this to the economy. It's going to do that. You need to take the rights away. That means the employers don't have to come to the table ready to get an agreement. That's what we should be pushing for, is that we want labor peace in this country, and we mostly have it. Like, I mean, it's being framed incorrectly if we think that, these, don't get me wrong, they're severe or they're extreme and they're important things that are happening, but the most of the agreements are had at the table. We get these agreements. But when it doesn't happen, it's not because, workers aren't at the table. It is because the employer is and the union are not being able to get to an agreement. And mm-hmm. too often in the last 2 years, what we're seeing is 107 being used in favor of the employer.
0: Now, is there anything within C-39, as this being pitched as something that would potentially support workers, is there anything that you've found here yet that gives you any kind of encouragement to think, well, maybe this is a piece that has some kind of victory for us, or something that would indicate some kind of a compromise that this part of it is great and we could certainly hold on to that part?
6: Oh, like, there are definitely some movement on certain labor issues in this that we are excited to see, mm-hmm. right? One of them is, whether it's first contract bargaining. There's one about, contract flipping that happens in our aviation, and those are great. But the compromise on 107 is not whether we get those things and we have this. We mm-hmm. don't give up our right to strike. The compromise is that then, either that you interfere in bargaining or you don't interfere in bargaining. And quite honestly, the government doesn't interfere in bargaining. And so that means that they're part of the process before that, right? And that is working to make sure that there is tools there so that the employer and the union have ways to get to that agreement. But taking that right away actually is just totally ripping the carpet under from unions actually to have their strength. We want, we share in the goal that labor peace is how we're going to, do this. But let's not forget, employers have an enormous power over jobs and investment and the workplace. And so the balance of power is that when necessary, workers can withdraw their labor. And so, yes, we are happy to see some changes in there. But taking people's rights away and their ability to strike is too far, and that's not something you negotiate down because of these few good things that are in this.
0: Siobhan, sorry, that's all the time that we have for today. I know there's lots to dig in here, and we'll see how things evolve with this. Thank you so much for chatting with us this afternoon.
6: My pleasure. Take care.
0: Thank you. That's Siobhan Vaipond, the Executive VP of the Canadian Labour Congress, with a bit of feedback on that bill that was proposed yesterday, Bill C-39, that does potentially create some opportunity for government intervention and could limit workers' rights to strike.
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20: Degrees in Windsor, Essex. Showers today with gusty east wind and a high of 17, 63 Fahrenheit. I'm Paul McDonald, AM 800 News. Coming up, a crash claims the life of a Kingsville woman and concerns raised over a proposed long-term care home in East Windsor. But first, life in prison with no chance of parole for 15 years. The sentence handed a Tilbury man for the killing of his roommate more than 2 years ago. 36-year-old David Treloar was sentenced in Chatham Superior Court Tuesday in the January 2024 death of 55-year-old Henry Newdorf. Court was told Newdorf was repeatedly struck with an iron frying pan, strangled and suffocated, and his body dumped in a water-filled ditch in rural Chatham, Kent. No motive for the murder has been offered. Treloar apologized to Newdorf's family during his sentencing hearing, saying he deserved more punishment than the court could give him. Treloar is one of three people charged in the man's death. A single vehicle crash in Leamington has claimed the life of a Kingsville woman. More this morning from AM 800's Dustin Coffer.
26: Provincial police responded shortly before 9:30 Tuesday morning to County Road 31 between County Roads 20 and 34 for a single vehicle crash. Police say despite resuscitation efforts, a 72-year-old woman was pronounced dead on scene. Anyone who witnessed the crash or has dash cam or surveillance footage is asked to contact Essex County OPP. Dustin Kaufman, AM 800 News.
20: Seatbelts save lives. Essex County OPP say not wearing a seatbelt was the primary factor in 3 of 5 fatal crashes so far this year.
27: That was preventable. It's the first case, and I've been throughout my career, to fatalities where one person has survived, another didn't because they weren't wearing their seatbelt. The restraint is there for a purpose, and unfortunately, they succumbed to their injuries as a result of being pitched from a vehicle.
20: OPP say in the first 8 months of this year, 186 seatbelt charges have been laid, an increase of nearly 68% over the same period last year. Charges have been laid against a 42-year-old man after a break into a home in Windsor and a standoff with police. Police were called Monday morning around 8:30 for a break-and-enter in progress in the 1400 block of Olet Avenue near Ellis Street East. The homeowner was away but saw on video surveillance a man break a glass panel on the front door and go into his home. Officers arrived within minutes and located the suspect, who had armed himself with a knife from the kitchen and barricaded himself in a bedroom. Police say officers were able to de-escalate the situation before going into the room and arresting the man without incident. Charges include break and enter and committing an indictable offense. AM 800 News time is 6:03. Cloudy, windy, and rainy for today. A high of 17. An open house for a proposed long-term care home in Forest Glade drawing a large crowd this week. Residents raised concerns over traffic, loss of green space, and can fit within the neighborhood over the 160-bed facility on 4 acres of vacant land on Wildwood Drive next to Seneca Park. Ward 7 Councillor Angelo Marignani says if the project gets the green light, construction could take 2.5 years to complete.
4: We've been through a lot with the building of the NextStar battery plant, consistent banging and pile driving, the loads of trucks, the dust, the humming that we were able to mitigate. There's a lot of development, and with that development comes a lot of negative effects, which are usually noise, dust pollution, traffic. We have to look in what we can do to help our residents with that concern.
20: The proposal for rezoning is expected to go before the Development and Heritage Standing Committee by the end of the year, and then go to City Council for final approval. Earlier this month, Council directed city staff to enter into an agreement with Arch Acquisitions Corporation to support the long-term care home. A tense moment between U.S. President Donald Trump and CNN's Caitlin Collins amid his recent action against some news media. Trump began his U.N. visit yesterday, greeted by Collins and other reporters, and told Collins, "You should not be here covering me." CNN was credentialed to be there, and Collins responded that the United Nations allowed us in, sir. CNN is one of three outlets Trump banned from White House grounds since Saturday, and they've filed a joint lawsuit asking a judge to rule the move unconstitutional. A court hearing is scheduled for this afternoon. A financial boost for the Alzheimer's Society of Windsor and Essex County. The organization has raised a record $185,000 in its annual Caregiver RX Matching Gift Campaign. Donors contributed $110,000, and Ground Effects Limited and the Scott Family Foundation matched up to $75,000. The Society's Chief Executive Officer, Sally Bennett Olchak, says demand for services continues to grow with most programs at or near capacity. She is grateful to donors, saying the amount raised in the annual campaign surpassed expectations. AM 800 News Time is 6:05. Let's get our first check of business for this Wednesday morning.
17: Markets were mixed yesterday. Toronto's S&P TSX jumped 326 points to 36,335. In New York, the Dow lost 185 points, but the Nasdaq rose 122. Markets in Japan were closed today for a holiday. The Hang Seng in Hong Kong, meanwhile, fell 253 points. Our dollar is trading overseas at 71.00 cents U.S. Jobs Minister Patty Hajdu says proposed changes to the labor code would bring sunlight to collective bargaining in federally regulated sectors. The bill would install a special mediator to document both sides' arguments and publish a public report. Health Minister Marjorie Michel says she's not loosening restrictions on nicotine pouches despite industry pressure. Tobacco control groups say a stronger approach is needed to shut down illicit sales and protect youth. And Flair Airlines is feeling the heat from high jet fuel prices. The CEO of the company says fuel makes up nearly a third of the airline's costs, with prices up more than 110% from a year ago. From the Canadian Press Business Desk, I'm Erin Sousa.
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0: morning, 6:08. You're listening to Mornings with Mike and Meg on this Wednesday hump day. And your weather is brought to you by the four gaming centers in Windsor and Lakeshore. It's back to school, but it's also back to bingo and big wins. 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And the weather forecast here, high is 17 or 63, 60% chance of showers. It's going to be another windy day. It was windy overnight. Wind gusting about 50 kilometers an hour. And tonight we'll see a low of 10 or 50. Thursday, tomorrow. Okay. They're calling for sun tomorrow, Friday, Saturday, Sunday, into early next week. Because I feel like, did we see any sun yesterday, Stevie?
1: Oh, I had one of my days where I had a nap and it kind of rolled into like 3-4 hours. It's okay. Like, I saw no sun.
0: Okay, all right. Hey, Stevie gets up pretty early. Thursday, tomorrow, high at 20 or 68 in the out. They're calling for clear skies. Current temperature, 14 or 57 out there.

0: All right. Well, special request this morning. Stevie, what is going on right now?
1: P1 and the TOL sent me a new AI song. So it's working in the studios, I guess.
0: So Mike, on his time off, on his vacation time, is in his basement making AI songs, which, if you're like, that's kind of weird. Yeah, I don't know what to tell you. I agree, but I'm gonna poo-poo on that one a little bit. That sounded so AI to me.
1: It was short too. I'm like, where's the second verse? We need some more.
0: You know,
1: but
0: because he knows I was gonna cut it off anyway. He knows it wouldn't have made it to a. Yeah. So there you go. Start your morning hot with that. I don't know. What is it titled? Megaloni.
1: Yes. We've already got Anne on the text board. What the hell kind of song is that?
0: Anne, I don't disagree with you. But we got it in for the big guy who's supposed to be off. You know, he has to have a, you know, is what do you call it? The fingers in the cookie jar.
1: The creative juices never stop flowing. Yeah,
0: when you're a producer like Mike, music's always on your mind.
1: The beat chamber.
0: Okay, so if I'm forced to play that one more time this morning, maybe I will, but there you go. Mike's new AI. Thank you, Mike, for that one. Appreciate it. Appreciate it, buddy. I hope you're having a good time on your vacation. I hope you're having lots of fun. Oh, Stevie, yeah, we're talking about the, I am a sun person. I am like a good weather person. I feel like I get energy from it. My mood improves, and I'm just like, what's been happening the last little while? Although you were gone this weekend, so you didn't even really notice.
1: It was the same deal, though. I think all of southern Ontario had that cold, kind of cloudy weather. And it is. It just gets to you. Like, that was part of my nap yesterday, was just like, you know what?
0: I know.
1: It's too cold to go outside. I already have blankets out because it's freezing in the apartment. I'm just going to sleep.
0: I know. I'm feeling the same way. I'm looking forward to seeing some sun tomorrow, or it looks like even we're going to have a really nice weekend here, hopefully. Cross your fingers. So that's all good. Okay, was it you that sent this post? Stevie, you saw this post, and it's about something your parents or you owned for 20 plus years that somehow never needed to be replaced. I feel like we all have stuff in our house or in your parents' house or in your grandparents' house that you're like, haven't you had that thing for 30 years? Like, how is that stove still running? And I feel like a stove is a big one. Those older stoves, they just would run for decades.
1: And the garage fridge, like that fridge in the garage that has been banging on forever. But I do think a lot of it tends to be appliances, but you see it trickled into like all kinds of consumer goods.
0: My parents have a chest freezer, and it's in rough shape. Like, you should see this thing. It looks like, it looks ancient, and because it is, but it's great. It's reliable, and it's lasted. I think they probably bought it when they bought the house, or when they bought out in Essex, and that was, 35 years ago. And that baby's still going strong.
1: Well, and it's going to have a second and a third life, I'm sure, too, right? Like, it just seems like all of those older appliances, anything like that, washer and dryers. I know we've got an old washer dryer set at my mom's place that's been kicking around for like 25 years.
0: I know.
1: But it still works, so it ain't broke.
0: Don't fix it. I know. I agree. I just, it's incredible, too. It feels like appliances lasted so much longer when they were built so many years ago, which is kind of funny in the sense that, like, technology has come so far.
1: Well, and they say a lot of it is the simplicity of some of our machinery.
0: Yeah, absolutely.
1: It was easier to fix. But then I saw this article from about a month ago about, it's not just our big appliances, it's all consumer goods. So as kids were starting to get back to school, it's like every year you're buying a new backpack.
0: I know.
1: Because stuff's just falling apart.
0: Yeah. Well, it's the same thing with like these phones. Remember the first cell phones they came out with? I feel like they lasted longer than the new iPhone, which, you know, the battery dies and it's having issues and it's glitching out. You know, like the Motorolas with the walkie-talkies, those were like bricks.
1: Indestructible.
0: I know. And now they just don't make it like that. A message here saying Coleman stove bought with green stamps way back in the day. Some people saying stoves here, the refrigerator, an old refrigerator. Another message here saying from texter Chris, I'm still using my microwave from 1984. Yeah. like, microwaves were built different. I'd love to see what that looks like, though.
1: Well, and had you ever heard of green stamps? I had to Google it. It was this old, like, program that S&H would give you stamps when you made purchases. You could save up these stamps and then purchase different items with them. Like, kind of a, I guess, like our point systems that we have today. But even better if you got it for a little discount or something with the stamps.
0: Absolutely. Someone here saying, this is Jackie. We have a washer dryer that we bought in 1983. It's still going. Okay, that's incredible, though, no? 1983?
1: Are we starting a list? Who has the oldest appliance in their home?
0: Honestly. Kyle and LaSalle saying, my stepmom still has this old brown and black giant alarm clock. Still works. Has to be 35 years old. I want to go back to a traditional alarm clock. You know, with your phone next to you. That's how all my alarms are on my phone. The phone sits next to you in the nightstand. And I feel like I want to start leaving my phone in the living room and then getting up with a traditional alarm clock. But they don't, you can't just like bump into those anymore. Like I feel like when you go to Canadian Tire and stuff, they're not really, they don't really sell traditional alarm clocks.
1: Or it's got so many different features now too, right? Like that's the issue, is I think we're trying to do all in one too much. It's like, you know what? I'm okay with an alarm clock and a lamp. I don't need it to do both.
0: Yeah, absolutely. Absolutely. This is from, it's a text message here, text message saying, I have a slow cooker, got it at my bridal shower, still use it, been married since 1984, so 42 years. That is a good slow cooker. Another message here saying, yeah, my alarm is from 1987. Oh, someone here from, this is from Lou, Oak Park, Michigan. Hello, hello. 1981 Maytag washer. Still working. 1981. That's pretty good. So thank you. All right. These appliances. I love it. Send me some. We'll try and take some with Paul here. Steve, are we running to traffic here? Are we taking this call?
1: Yeah, let's go to traffic. We'll try and get to Tracy.
0: Okay, Tracy, please stay on the line. 617. Let's take a look at your traffic here. And no issues yet being reported on the road. It's Megan DeLaurier.
2: County Road 42 is still closed between County Road 37 and Queen Street South for bridge work. And County Road 12 is still closed between County Road 11 and County Road 15 in Essex. In the city, the intersection of Seminole Street and Central Avenue is completely closed to traffic until Friday. Construction is also ongoing on Central between Ontario Street and Seminole until mid-November. Westbound Tecumseh Road West has lane restrictions at Crawford Avenue for road repairs. That work is ongoing until early October. Howard Avenue and Division Road has lane closures in both directions between EC Road Expressway and Marin Tet Avenue. Walker Road has lane restrictions between Lenz Avenue and Grand Maris Road East. And Huron Church Road continues to have lane restrictions between Malden Road and the EC Road Expressway. Expect delays in that area until late November. From the AM 800 Traffic Center, I'm Megan DeLore.
0: All right, thanks so much for that, Megan. And your gas prices today, according to affordableenergy.ca, 180.9 for gas. That's down 2 cents from yesterday. And diesel is down 7 cents, 252.9. Up next, Paul is going to join us. We'll take some more of your calls and text messages on what's that appliance kicking around your house that you've just had forever more. Up next.
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0: 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Weather forecast for today, high of 17 or 63, so on the chillier side. 60% chance of showers today and a little bit windy. Tonight, low of 10 or 50, and then tomorrow, 20, high of 20 or 68 Fahrenheit. They're calling for clear, sunny skies. The current temperature, it is 14 or 57.
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0: Good morning, Paul. We were talking about, we saw a thread on social media about appliances or just things, items that you or your parents have owned for years and years and years. You're like, I don't know how this thing doesn't die.
1: Right.
0: It's been around for so long. And we've got Tracy on the line this morning. Good morning, Tracy. I think you've got a tip for me, right? Because I was saying these alarm clocks last so long. I want to go back to a traditional alarm clock instead of using my phone.
18: Well, my son is 6, and that's all he wanted for one of his holidays, birthdays. And we went to Value Village or one of the thrift stores locally, and it's like a graveyard.
0: Okay.
18: Every single one that you're ever going to look for, if you keep your eye out, you'll find the one that your parents had when you were a kid.
0: Okay.
18: You'll find the one.
0: Okay, Tracy, great tip.
18: In regards to the tools and the things that we've had forever, if you ever get your hands on one, you will be so thankful. It's called a Presto salad shooter.
0: Okay.
18: And it basically shoots vegetables out of it like a leaf blower, but it's a tiny little kitchen size one. It cuts everything, potatoes, cucumbers, and no mess. No, you just shove it in the barrel and...
0: Okay, we lost you there for a second, Tracy. I'm looking this up though right now, and they're still relatively expensive on Amazon, but probably because they work so well.
18: Yeah, they're really, really neat, and I've only ever found two in like 30 years, so if you see them, they're worth their weight in gold.
0: Okay, well, okay. Thank you, Tracy. Appreciate it. We've got Sharon on the line this morning. Sharon, what is your old appliance that just keeps kicking around?
19: Well, I have a, I was married in 1974 and I still have my food processor, a blender and a sandwich grill and I don't use them all the time, but when I have, they still work.
0: Wow. That's shocking about the blender.
19: The harvest bowl and the avocado greens.
0: Okay. That's all right. You know,
1: 1974.
0: What? Blender. And you know why that's shocking?
1: Wow.
0: Is because now these blenders, I don't know if like the motor is so big in them or what it is. Every few years, it's like, well, there it goes. There goes the motor on that blender. Oh, it does not blend like it used to.
20: But I think everybody has said things made really decades ago, made to last. Nowadays, we're a throwaway society.
0: I think it's that, but I think it's also some of these corporations, they are trying to make these products as fancy, but as cheap as possible.
20: But they're still expensive.
0: Oh, no. It's cheap so that they can make more money.
20: Right.
0: Yeah. they're expensive.
20: I'm shocked when people say, well, if you get 10 years out of your refrigerator, you're doing good. I'm like, 10 years?
0: I know.
20: Our first refrigerator lasted us 25 years.
0: I know.
20: And now we've been through two since then.
0: It's crazy.
20: Yeah.
0: I know. Well, that's the way it is. Paul, you've got a eye-opening story in your news, and that's about not wearing seatbelt.
20: Yeah, well, it's numbers coming from the OPP as far as with seatbelts and the five fatal crashes that have occurred between January and the end of August this year. Of those five fatalities, three blamed primarily on not wearing seatbelts.
0: Wow.
20: It's kind of a wake-up call from the OPP to say, hey, buckle up because seatbelts save lives. That, you know, in the event of a crash, it's going to hopefully, one, keep you in the car and prevent you from suffering, you know, what could be life-threatening injuries.
0: We've got Essex County OPP Inspector Jamie Smith, a clip here saying, you know, they are working to enforce these seatbelt infractions.
21: Usually speed is a factor, impaired driving is a factor, or distracted driving. But as you've indicated, we are seeing seatbelts, and it's something that's been in effect for a number of years and shouldn't be happening.
0: All right, so...
20: Buckle up.
0: Buckle up. You know what's funny? I don't know if it's... Because my parents... talk about, like, back in the day, you know, we didn't wear our seatbelts as much. And
20: right.
0: My generation, I can't imagine anyone getting in my car and not putting their seatbelt on. It's just so much a part of the routine.
20: It is now.
0: Yeah.
20: And I do recall as a kid getting into a vehicle where we go on family trips and no one was wearing a seatbelt. I think it was 1987. Was the one and only time that I got pulled over for not having a seatbelt on. And I think at the time it was a $50 fine. Now it's much higher than that. I don't forget now.
0: No,
20: I mean,
0: totally.
20: All you got to do is pay the fine once and you realize, okay, better have my seatbelt on.
0: Well, these new cars, you can't even, depending on what, setting you have it on, you can't even drive without the seatbelts.
20: Oh, is that right?
0: I have a setting on my car that you
20: like
0: cannot
20: in my truck,
0: drive it.
20: It will constantly ding.
0: Yeah,
20: it will.
0: Yeah.
20: It won't stop dinging.
0: Yeah.
20: Until you put it on, and the passenger as well in the front seat.
0: I can't even reverse, like unless I have both seat belts. You know,
20: nice safety feature.
0: It is, and I'm sure there's a way to take it off, which is your business. For me, it's like put your seatbelt on.
20: Put your seatbelt on.
0: Yeah. Yeah. Absolutely. All right. Well, thank you so much for that, Paul. Really appreciate it. And you're going to hear more coming up in Paul's news about a Tilbury man has apologized in court to the family of a man he killed. We're going to have more information on that, a report from CTV's Michelle Molesky. And coming up, we are in for a special game of Generational Joust. I have a special guest who is joining me this morning. I'm very excited about this. Very excited. We're also going to talk coming up in the show a little bit about insurance and the impact of a speeding ticket, because that was the news poll question of the day, of course, and we're hearing about speeding on the rise in Essex County. And we're going to talk a little bit about tariffs and how tariffs are impacting local businesses. So we've got lots coming up this morning on Mornings with Mike and Meg at 6:29.
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20: Fourteen degrees in Windsor, Essex, cloudy with showers today, a windy high of 17, 63 Fahrenheit. I'm Paul McDonald, AM 800 News. Coming up, a fatal crash in Leamington, and residents voice concerns over a proposed long-term care home in East Windsor. But first, seatbelts are being listed as a factor in the majority of fatal crashes in Essex County so far this year. AM800's Rusty Thompson has more.
4: Not wearing a seatbelt was the primary factor in 3 out of the 5 fatal motor vehicle crashes recorded as of the end of August by Essex County OPP. Inspector Jamie Smith says they're working to enforce seatbelt infractions because the restraint is there for a reason, to help prevent serious injury or death.
21: Usually speed is a factor, impaired driving is a factor, or distracted driving, but as you've indicated, we are seeing seatbelts, and it's something that's been in effect for a number of years and shouldn't be happening.
4: Between January 1st and the end of August, officers laid 186 seatbelt charges in Essex County, a near 68% spike compared to the 111 laid during the same time frame in 2025. Rusty Thompson, AM 800 News.
20: A fatal crash in Leamington. OPP say a 72-year-old Kingsville woman died yesterday morning around 9:30 following the crash on County Road 31 between County Road 20 and County Road 34. Provincial police say efforts by first responders to revive the woman failed. Anyone who witnessed the crash or has dash cam or video surveillance is asked to contact Essex County OPP. A Tilbury man has apologized in court to the family of the man he killed. More this morning from CTV's Michelle Molusky.
5: David Trealout, now 36 years old, pleaded guilty to second-degree murder for killing 55-year-old Henry Newdorf in January 2024. Trealout's been sentenced to life in prison with no chance of parole for 15 years. Tuesday in court, his lawyer told the judge Trealout has the intelligence of a 15-year-old, and he struggles with numerous mental health conditions, including bipolar disorder. Trealout apologized to the Newdorf family, saying he regrets his actions, acknowledged his words can't change the truth, and said he deserves a punishment far greater than what the court can provide. Trealout is also expected to be a witness at an upcoming trial for a third co-accused in the murder of Henry Newdorf. At Chatham Superior Court, Michelle Molesky, CTV News.
20: A brief standoff with police ending peacefully with a 42-year-old man being taken into custody in Windsor. The owner of a home in the 1400 block of Olad Avenue near Ellis Street East was away, but called police Monday morning when he watched on video surveillance a man break a glass panel on the front door of his home and go into his house. Police say officers arrived quickly and found the man barricaded in a bedroom and armed with a knife he grabbed from the kitchen. Officers were able to de-escalate the situation before entering the bedroom and arresting the man without incident. He's been charged with breaking enter and committing an indictable offense. AM 800 News time is 6:33, windy and rainy today with a high of 17. A big turnout in Forest Glade for an open house over a proposed long-term care home. A 160-bed home is being eyed for 4 acres of land next to Seneca Park on Wildwood Drive. Ward 7 Councillor Angelo Marignani says residents have raised a number of concerns, including traffic and fit within the neighborhood.
6: It's important that if anything goes there, that it first and foremost, it fits the community. And second, it doesn't stress the infrastructure that we currently have there. And if it does stress the infrastructure, what is the city going to do to improve that infrastructure to prevent basement flooding, which we're all quite familiar with on the East End?
20: The proposal includes five stories on half of the building and four stories on the other half. The proposal still needs to go to the Development and Heritage Standing Committee before going to City Council for final approval. Hurricane Polo is gaining strength as it moves along Mexico's southwestern coast as a Category 5 cyclone. The Miami-based National Hurricane Center reports Polo is an extremely dangerous storm with maximum sustained winds of 265 kilometers per hour. Heavy rain could cause flash flooding and mudslides in two Mexican states. And a record-breaking fundraising campaign for the Alzheimer's Society of Windsor and Essex County. The organization's Caregiver RX Matching Gift Campaign raised more than $110,000 from donors. Ground Effects Limited and the Scott Family Foundation kicked in another $75,000, pushing the total to $185,000. Sally Bennett Olchek is the Chief Executive Officer at the Alzheimer's Society.
7: Still a bit in shock, but then again I shouldn't be, because the citizens, businesses, labor unions, various groups fundraising for us around the community of Windsor and Essex always come through for the Alzheimer's Society.
20: She says demand for services continues to grow, with most programs operating at or near capacity. AM 800 News Time is 6:35. Let's get a check of business now. The federal government has introduced a bill to extend the federal gas tax pause until the end of January.
8: The Liberals temporarily suspended the federal 10-cent per liter excise tax in April after the U.S. war on Iran caused global fuel prices to spike. The legislation introduced Tuesday formalizes the extension of the pause, which was initially set to last until Labor Day. After the January extension, the tax will drop to 5 cents per liter until the end of March, before it returns to 10 cents in April. When asked if the federal government will extend the tax pause again, Finance Minister François-Philippe Champagne said no one has a crystal ball to see what the world is going to look like in January of 2027. Naira Ahmed, The Canadian Press.
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0: 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And the weather forecast for today, we're looking at a high of 17 or 63, 60% chance of showers. It's going to be a bit windy today, wind gusting to 50 kilometers an hour, and tonight, low of 10 or 50. Tomorrow's looking much nicer. Start of a really nice stretch here. 20 or 68. The high, they're calling for clear, sunny sky. Same deal for Friday, Saturday, Sunday. So hopefully, cross your fingers, that sticks around. Current temperature, it is 14 out there or 57 Fahrenheit.

0: Let's play the game. And as you're well aware, Mike is off this week, so I had to bring in a special, special guest. This is my knight in dirty coveralls, my Philly bird, my dad!
1: Meg. What day is it?
0: Dad, thank you for coming in and playing with me.
2: I'm just so glad to be able to talk to your audience where you're not imitating me. Oh, my dad's got a pocket knife on him.
0: Well, you know, Philly, can't all be sunshine and rainbows on here.
2: Yeah, well, I'm not, you know, knuckle dragon either. I'm a Neanderthal. You know.
0: Oh, Philly's got some beef with me already. Yeah. Okay, are you ready to play?
2: I'm ready.
0: I'm interested to see how this goes. So tell everybody how old you are.
2: I'm 63.
0: 63. So you're
2: 63 from 63.
0: That makes you a boomer.
2: I'm a boomer, yeah. So I'm not a Gen X.
0: Okay, so you're a little bit older, just over 10 years older than Mike. And I think that your questions, I think our audience is going to be like, okay, yeah, we know exactly what you're talking about. I want to see how good your memory is

0: Yeah, you got it, Billy.
1: It's, the dog, the tramp.
0: Okay, there's another one. There's two. It's and the tramp.
1: Lady and the tramp. Lady and the tramp.
0: Nice. Philly.
1: Oh, that was exciting.
0: Yeah. Good. I knew as soon as the pasta scene came on.
1: I'm talking to you.
0: Okay, your question.
1: When I was a kid, you would be with your parents, but unlike today's U.S. president, who does not seem to be able to be impeached, this scandal was called Watergate, and the president at the time actually resigned. Who was the president?
0: All right, I know this one. If you ask me anything more in depth, I might not be able to get it, but this is Richard Nixon.
1: That is correct.
0: Okay.
1: Richard Nixon.
0: One for one. Very good, very good. My second question for you here is, this is a Canadian singer about the same age as me. Became famous in 2009. Here is one of his most popular songs. Who's the artist?
1: I think this is the singer that at one point I wanted his Canada card game.
0: yeah.
1: I think... this is Justin Bieber.
0: You got it, Philly. Good job.
1: He was living, you girls would say he was living rent-free in my head.
0: Yeah, for a while there, my dad wanted Justin Bieber's Canada card revoked. Because that's when he was getting into, like, the riffraff, and he was making a bad name for us.
1: Yeah, being Canadians and polite people and conscientious people.
0: No, but
1: I think he's not living rent-free in my head.
0: Okay,
1: anymore.
0: Good.
1: Yeah, the Biebs can stay.
0: The Biebs can stay? Okay, yeah. Wow. Yeah. That's a lot of...
1: That's breaking right here.
0: That's breaking news in our household.
1: Like anybody cares.
0: Okay, your next question.
1: My next question is, most people of my generation will remember exactly where they were.
0: Mm-hmm.
1: When NASA had an absolute catastrophe, a disaster, this was going to be a two-part thing. Your mother basically said I should get you to name the name of the shuttle, but I'm going to tell you it was the Shuttle Challenger.
0: Okay.
1: What famous person who is not an astronaut, who is a school teacher, was on the shuttle?
0: This is bad because... Mm. Of course, I know that there was a school teacher, and I remember you guys telling us just how, you know, horrible watching that was. I want to say, I'm not going to get her last name, and I want to say it was like Kristen.
1: Oh, that's...
0: Is it close?
1: That's close enough.
0: I'm not going to get her last name. Kristen or Krista?
1: Krista,
0: okay.
1: McAuliffe.
0: Yeah, that would have been just devastating, I'm sure, when you guys were...
1: And when we have this conversation now, everybody can remember exactly where they were when the space shuttle blew up. Yeah.
0: Oh, for sure. Okay, your last question from me. American Idol started in 2002. You know, this was that reality television singing competition. Mm-hmm. We watched it all the time.
1: Yep.
0: Who was the first female judge?
1: Oh, boy. See, American Idol was something that I would watch you guys watch, but I never watched.
0: I know. That's when you were like, I'm going to head out to the garage.
1: Oh, my. The first female judge. Okay, I'm going
0: to... When I say this, you're going to go...
1: Okay, so I've always... I would claim she would fly into the backyard by helicopter all the time. It was Paula Abdul.
0: Yes. You got it. Philly, you've been 3 for 3.
1: I would not have got that without the crutch.
0: Stevie had a little help there.
1: Yeah,
0: he gave him a little hint.
1: Thank you, Stevie.
0: Yeah. Stevie and my dad's headphones.
1: Yeah.
0: But you were crushing on Paula Abdul back in the day.
1: Oh, yeah.
0: See, I only knew Paula Abdul when she was, like, not as well. So I didn't get, you know, the teeny bopper full of fun and...
1: She had all the right moving parts for me.
0: He loved it. Okay. Yeah. All right. Your last question here, Philly.
1: My last question for you. In 1973.
0: You're dating yourself now.
1: Yeah. Self-proclaimed male chauvinist, Bobby Rigg, who also was a Wimbledon tennis player. They had, he was a chauvinist.
0: Mm-hmm.
1: They had a battle of the sexes, a tennis tournament, tennis match, very, very much hyped, against what female player?
0: This is in my wheelhouse, Billy.
1: The hint, though, is that this is a name that you would know today because they are very involved in women's sports still. As a matter of fact, female professional hockey.

0: Yes, this is Billie Jean King.
1: Billie Jean.
0: Yeah. Here's right. Here's a clip from that match.
2: Off the forehand that time. 30.
0: And I'm sure that was just like kind of wildly provocative in ways.
3: Well, there's a lot of hype, and he was.
0: Yeah, he was running his mouth.
3: He was really playing up the chauvinistic part.
0: Yeah.
3: Of course, Billie Jean King was a powerhouse player herself.
0: So. Okay, so Philly was the winner. Good job, Phil.
3: Thank you.
0: Attaboy. Good job, Dad. Okay, very nice. I guess.
3: But Meg, what day is it? That's a generational joke question too. What?
0: I know, but
3: you say it all the time. Hump day.
0: See, I don't even really know what that's from, though. I just know that Mike does that all the time, and so then I'm repeating him. But what was that from?
3: It was an ad for, it was a camel basically saying hump day. He's walking around the office.
0: Oh.
3: It's hump day. It was insurance or,
0: one of those.
3: Yeah.
4: What day is it, Mike?
3: Mike.
0: Thank you very much for playing with me, Dad. I appreciate it. And now you've got bragging rights that you beat me on my own show.
3: Take your dad to work.
0: 6:46. Let's take a look at your traffic. And we're not hearing about any issues on the roads this morning, but please give us a call or a text message if you see something. 519-792-2559. Megan Deloria with your traffic.
5: In the city, starting today, the intersection of Giles Boulevard East and McDougal Street will be closed as million paving work takes place between McDougal and Howard Avenue. Detours will be posted. This closure will be in place until Friday evening. Northbound Lauzon Parkway continues to have lane restrictions between Catherine Street and Lauzon Road for road repairs. Intersection Road is closed east of Banwell Road to all traffic for road reconstruction until Friday. The intersection of Dougal Avenue and Norfolk Street continues to have lane restrictions for sidewalk improvements. And the intersection of Droulard Road and Wyandotte Street East is still fully closed for Via Rail bridge work. This closure is in place until late October. In the county, County Road 34 in Leamington is still closed between County Road 37 and Kent Road 1. And construction is ongoing at the intersection of Maidstone Avenue and Talbot Street North in Essex. From the AM 800 Traffic Center, I'm Megan Delorier.
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listening to Mornings with Mike and Meg, and your weather. It is looking, it's looking a little rainy today. 60% chance of showers and a bit windy as well. Temperature a little bit cooler, 17 or 63. Tonight, low of 10 or 50. And then tomorrow, we're in for some nice weather tomorrow. 20 or 68 is what they're calling for right now. Clear, sunny skies. And it's the same forecast for Friday as well. Current temperature right now, it's 14 or 57.

0: everyone. And I love that. We're playing Billie Jean for Billie Jean King.
1: And then all the Michael Jackson talk yesterday. I'm like, this is perfect.
0: Absolutely. This always gets going. Especially on a Wednesday morning, you need that extra pep wherever you can get it. So Costco, our number one top story of the year, Costco opening. Well, hundreds of job opportunities will be up for grabs in Windsor next month as the Windsor Regional Employment Network, they're hosting a pair of major hiring events. And so Costco is looking for staff at its new East Windsor store, expected to open later this fall, and will host a job fair at the Serbian Center on September 23rd, which is today. So I guess there's more than 200 positions available, and some applicants could receive offers right on the spot.
1: They do interviews, everything, all on spot today. So make sure you come prepared in your finest clothes, too.
0: Oh, that's a good that's good advice. Yeah, you might get the interview today, so make sure you're prepared. You look, you know, nice.
1: Well, and they can, you can have a look at multiple different positions in that. So I know a lot of people are excited about heading down today. You can get two or three different options. There's so many different departments at Costco. I used to work at Costco, so I got the inside scoop.
0: Oh.
1: Yeah. So it's that idea of you can go and you can interview for a front end position. Or if you're looking to work an evening shift or an early morning shift, they've got like their stocking and like merchandise staff. So you can go and you can interview for that too. So multiple interviews, lots of opportunity today, but I bet it will be crazy busy.
0: You think Mike's doing that with his time off?
1: The weekend job. I'm here to kick out the seniors.
0: Horrible. That is horrible. But you joked about that, I don't know, a couple months ago. Second career fair will happen tomorrow at the Kubota Club, running from 1 to 6. And, yeah, it's aimed at everyone from first-time job seekers to people looking for a career change. And Costco is, I've heard it's a pretty good place to work, Stevie. You would know that better than me.
1: Fantastic employer as far as how they treat their staff, but also they kind of promote from within. You've got a good benefits package, all kinds of stuff. So look at this ad for Costco. But yeah, if you're looking for work, they're opening that East End location and going to be hiring a lot of folks.
0: Okay, sounds good. It is 6:55 time for your Way Back Windsor Essex, and it's looking back at the War of 1812 and the occupation of Essex County.

0: It is time for Way Back Windsor Essex here on AM 800 and CTV Windsor. And today we're heading back, way back to September 23rd, 1813, when the flames of war consumed the Detroit River frontier. And following the British naval defeat at the Battle of Lake Erie and the imposition of martial law, Major General Henry Proctor realized his supply lines were severed and the borderland was indefensible. So on September 23rd, British troops began a desperate retreat east towards the Thames River. And to keep vital military infrastructure from falling into advancing U.S. hands, he ordered Fort Malden and Amherstburg be burned to the ground. So evacuating British forces also set fire to public buildings throughout both Amherstburg and Sandwich. And just 4 days later, on the 27th, American Major General William Henry Harrison landed thousands of troops at Bar Point to give chase, beginning a 15-month military occupation of Essex County. That's Way Back Windsor Essex for today. If you want to listen to prior segments, go to your podcast app and search Mornings with Mike and Meg.
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6: 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I met Father Paul. 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
0: Fourteen degrees in Windsor, Essex, cloudy, windy, and rainy for today. The high of 17, 63 Fahrenheit. I'm Paul McDonald, AM 800 News. Coming up, seatbelts cited in fatal crashes in Essex County, and a funding boost for the Alzheimer's Society.
3: But first, a Kingsville woman is dead following a single vehicle crash in Leamington. It happened yesterday morning around 9:30 on County Road 31 between County Roads 20 and 34. OPP say efforts to revive the 72-year-old failed and the woman was pronounced dead at the scene. Investigators are asking witnesses or anyone with dash cam or video surveillance to contact Essex County OPP. Buckle up. The message to drivers from Essex County OPP. Provincial police say not wearing a seatbelt is listed as the primary factor in 3 of 5 motor vehicle crashes between January and the end of August this year. Inspector Jamie Smith says seatbelts save lives.
4: I equate it to hopping on a roller coaster and that bar coming down on your leg. I don't feel comfortable when I get in my vehicle if my seatbelt's not on. And also, you've got the chimes that come in that will indicate you need to put your seatbelt on. So there's a lot of factors in there that people should be wearing them.
3: OPP say 186 seatbelt charges have been laid in the first 8 months of this year, an increase of nearly 68% from the same time frame last year. A Tilbury man has been sentenced for second-degree murder in the killing of his roommate more than 2 years ago. Details this morning from CTV's Michelle Molusky.
14: 36-year-old David Trelat was sentenced Tuesday to life in prison with no chance of parole for 15 years. He has admitted to killing 55-year-old Henry Newdorf in January 2024. Newdorf was bludgeoned, suffocated, and strangled. Trelat also helped cover up the crime by leaving Newdorf's body in a water-filled ditch in rural Chatham-Kent.
3: Trelat apologized to Newdorf's family in court during the sentencing hearing, saying he deserved more punishment than the court could give him. A 42-year-old man is facing charges after police say he broke into a home in Windsor and barricaded himself inside. Details this morning from AM 800's Rusty Thompson.
15: Police got the call around 8:30 Monday morning after the owner of a home in the 1400 block of Olette Avenue reported a break and enter in progress. The homeowner wasn't there, but called police as they watched the break and unfold on a video surveillance camera. When officers got there, they found the suspect had put furniture in front of a bedroom door where he was barricaded inside and armed with a knife he grabbed from the kitchen. Officers were able to de-escalate the situation before entering the bedroom and arresting the man without incident. Rusty Thompson, AM 800 News.
3: AM 800 News time is 7:03. Cloudy with showers today, a windy high of 17. Residents have raised a number of concerns with a proposed long-term care home in Forest Glade. An open house was held Monday where the public got a look at plans for the 160-bed facility on 4 acres of vacant land on Wildwood Drive next to Seneca Park. Ward 7 Councillor Angelo Marignani says this was the first of many steps in the process.
16: It was a very informative meeting. There were residents who were firmly opposed, and there were residents who kind of welcomed it. The time has come to hear what the residents have to say. Keep in mind, it still has to go to the Development and Heritage Standing Committee meeting before anything happens, especially if there's going to be a change in the height. It'll be interesting. And then after that, it goes to council for final decision.
3: Residents voice concerns with traffic, stress on infrastructure, loss of green space and fit within the neighborhood. The developer is proposing five stories on one half of the building and 4 stories on the other half. U.S. President Donald Trump has partially walked back remarks he made on social media about getting potash from Belarus instead of Canada. During a bilateral meeting at the United Nations yesterday with Ukrainian President Volodymyr Zelensky, Trump said the U.S. will continue to go with Canada for potash, but that Belarus, a Russian ally, would like to sell it for a much lower price. Asked about Trump's change of tone to keep getting potash from Saskatchewan, Prime Minister Mark Carney said the Canadian potash industry is one of admiration. He added there's a real opportunity for Canada and the U.S. to cooperate and become fertilizer independent. The Alzheimer's Society of Windsor and Essex County has raised a record $185,000 in its annual Caregiver RX matching gift campaign. More than $110,000 was raised by donors, while Ground Effects Limited and the Scott Family Foundation matched up to $75,000. The Society's Chief Executive Officer, Sally Bennett-Olchak, says the money will help sustain a wide range of supports for families impacted by dementia. dementia.
17: In-home respite programs, caregiver support and education, and lots of social activation and social engagement programs for both persons living with dementia and their care partners.
3: Bennett Olchak says demand for services continues to grow, with most programs operating at or near capacity. The AM 800 News Poll question, do you consistently buckle up when getting into a vehicle? Let us know at AM800CKLW.com. Yesterday, we asked if stronger deterrents are needed to curb speeding. Of more than 1,200 responses, 80% say yes. AM 800 News Time is 7:06. Let's get an update on the markets now, brought to you by Nissan of Windsor, a member of the Revenberg automotive family, Tecumseh Road East at Forest Glade Drive.
18: Markets were mixed yesterday. Toronto's S&P TSX jumped 326 points to 36,335. In New York, the Dow lost 185 points, but the Nasdaq rose 122. Markets in Japan were closed today for a holiday. The Hang Seng in Hong Kong, meanwhile, fell 253 points. Our dollar is trading overseas at 71.00 cents U.S. Jobs Minister Patty Hajdu says proposed changes to the labor code would bring sunlight to collective bargaining in federally regulated sectors. The bill would install a special mediator to document both sides' arguments and publish a public report. Health Minister Marjorie Michel says she's not loosening restrictions on nicotine pouches despite industry pressure. Tobacco control groups say a stronger approach is needed to shut down illicit sales and protect youth. And Flair Airlines is feeling the heat from high jet fuel prices. The CEO of the company says fuel makes up nearly a third of the airline's costs, with prices up more than 110% from a year ago. From the Canadian Press Business Desk, I'm Aaron Sousa.
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25: 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And your weather forecast for today, high of 17 or 63. 60% chance of showers and a bit windy today. Wind gusting to 50 kilometers an hour. Tonight, low of 10 or 50. And then tomorrow, high of 20 or 68. They're calling for clear, sunny skies tomorrow. And a very similar forecast for Friday and into the weekend. Current temperature, it is 14 out there. That is 57 Fahrenheit.

0: Well, good morning, everyone. Yesterday, we were talking about speeding charges here in Essex County. They have nearly doubled this year. And Essex County OPP officers laid like over 5,000 speeding charges between January and the end of August. That represents a 90% increase from charges laid during the same period in 2025. And we got some messages from some of our listeners yesterday saying, I wonder what this does to your insurance. I wonder what this happened, what the deal is here with insurance. And so we thought, Stevie and I, well, why don't we get somebody on to talk about it and answer some of your questions. So if you do have a question regarding, speeding tickets and insurance, make sure you text them in and we'll try and get them on. But joining us this morning is Nabil Gamrawi, the CEO of Premium Insurance Brokers. Good morning, Nabil.
1: Good morning. How are you guys?
0: We're good. We're good. Thank you so much for joining us. And yeah, our listeners had some questions here. And I'm wondering, so if you are charged with a speeding ticket, what can happen to your insurance? And does your insurance change by, how fast you're going?
1: 100%. So there's a few types of speeding tickets, right? There's a minor speeding ticket and there's a major speeding ticket. So if you're going 40 kilometers and below, those are considered minors. If you're going 40 kilometers and above, those are considered major. If you're going double the speed zone, it's also considered a major as well. So and a major implements that your car is being towed, you're losing your license for 30 days. If that happens, your insurance is going to be affected dramatically. Like if it's a major ticket, it's going to be a huge problem. If you're just got a regular speeding ticket, it still affects your insurance. I tell most of my clients that a ticket on renewal will generate a premium roughly between $600 to $1,000 a year extra on what you pay right now.
0: That's high.
1: Yeah, and that's just a regular minor ticket. Now, the nice thing is that insurance companies have kind of like a conviction protection. So you can actually get that on your policy that if you get one ticket, they'll forgive the one ticket.
0: Okay.
1: Yeah, but no, there is a huge implication. Like if you do get a speeding ticket, if you get two speeding tickets, like you'll even struggle even buying insurance at times.
0: Wow. And why has it gotten like that, Nabil? Like how the fact that you get one ticket or two or whatever and your insurance just skyrockets. How have we gotten there?
1: Statistically, I'll tell you something. I can't say I've never. Generally, when a client gets a ticket, he's gonna get another one.
0: Mm.
1: It's the driving habit of the individual. So the insurance companies know that generally people who get tickets will end up getting more, which usually means they're not very safe on the road at times,
0: Yeah.
1: That's just how it is. There are times that, you will get a ticket. You're going, 10 kilometers over and you will get pulled over. That does happen for sure. But that's why I tell my clients, buy accident forgiveness and buy ticket forgiveness. Because if you get that one ticket and your rates don't even just go up for a year. That ticket's on your record for 3 years.
0: Okay.
1: So your rates are affected for 3 years. It's quite a bit.
0: Wow, absolutely. My other question for you is, so we saw that as the OPP are reporting this increase in speeding tickets in this region in Essex County. Does that increase lead to higher premiums for everyone?
1: So it's postal code region. So it does work off the postal code. So if in that postal code they're issuing a lot of tickets, there's definitely going to be an impact on that area for rates the following year.
0: Yeah, which is, unfortunate, especially if you're a good driver who follows the rules.
1: Yeah, 100%. Yeah, well, that's usually how it always works, right? We pay for other people's losses, right? You can be the best driver, but you're going to pay for somebody else's loss.
0: Yeah. We're talking this morning, a little bit different here, just switching gears. This morning we're talking about police warning people to wear seat belts after there were some fatal collisions. And I'm wondering, if you were to get ticketed for seat belts, what does that look like from an insurance perspective?
1: That's also considered a minor.
0: Okay.
1: So like your majority of your tickets are considered minor. The only ones that are going to considered major is like the speeding, a handheld device in your hand. And then you can start getting into ones that where like you're driving with no insurance. Those are now considered criminal. A DUI is considered criminal. So there's only three categories really. There's the minors, your majors, and your criminal tickets.
0: And with a seatbelt, say you did get a ticket for a seatbelt for a minor ticket, would you see your insurance go up as well for that?
1: Oh yeah, minor tickets are increasing it.
0: Okay, so any minor tickets.
1: 100%.
0: Yeah.
1: Minor tickets are increasing it. Major tickets are giving you a chance to get canceled, and a criminal ticket, you're going to get canceled. Because all insurance companies have filed rules. And they have rules that if a person gets X amount of demerit points or X amount of tickets, we have to cancel them. He can't become our client anymore. Those are all filed rules. So if come renewal, an insurance company runs your abstract and they say, oh, this gentleman has 3 minor tickets, well, he can't qualify to be our client anymore. Well, here's a registered letter of cancellation saying you got 15 days or you cannot be our client anymore as of renewal.
0: We've got a question coming in here from a listener, Nabil, asking, yeah, what can you do if you get canceled?
1: So you end up having to go to a high-risk company. So there are markets out there that will insure you, but you're paying a premium for it. Like, you're paying a substantial amount of premium for it.
0: Oh, absolutely. My last question for you is, I know that there were some auto insurance changes. Yeah. I believe that happened in July 1st. Shifting, I think it was 9 previously mandatory accident benefits to optional coverage. What have you seen with that over the course of the last, few months here?
1: So we haven't seen too much. It's more of us, a lot of people are calling us, asking us what it's all about. The changes are only being impacted on people renewing after July 1st. So if you had a policy that started from February, nothing's affecting you right now. But when it comes to renew, you now have the option to buy certain benefits. I, as a broker, have not been recommending my clients to opt out of these benefits. These benefits are very minimal in cost. And the last thing you want is when something happens, that you're trying to figure out who's going to cover this claim, whether my employer is going to cover me or whether my insurance company is going to cover me. So I always tell my clients, listen, it's about $100 to $150 a year for all these options. Don't opt out of it. Keep it all. Because the last thing you want is when something happens, you have no idea who's covering you or if even someone is covering you.
0: Yeah, you never know as you're well aware, you never know when an accident will happen. So,
1: for sure. The whole opting out of these coverage was a thing for the government that they put in place saying that, you know what? If you're a person who gets benefits through their employer, you don't need benefits then through your insurance company. So why pay for it in two places?
0: Yeah.
1: And I understand it's a great program to go ahead and have, but, we haven't seen it being tested yet. We haven't seen lots of claims happening yet where are people actually getting covered the same way they've gotten covered in the past. Insurance companies in the past were fine in paying. They paid accident benefits very easily. If you needed income replacement, you needed housekeeping, there was a death, it was an easy thing. It was black and white. But now, I don't know what's going to happen if people don't have these coverages and if they have to go to their employer. Do they got to wait 6 weeks to get paid from their employer? Does their employer have rules in place?
0: Mm-hmm.
1: I really don't know. So I keep telling my clients, guys, don't opt out of it. It's so minimal in cost. Don't opt out of it. There are some scenarios where people are saving $500 a year, but that's kind of the most I've seen. But other than that, I tell my clients, don't opt out of this coverage.
0: Okay.
1: Keep it all.
0: All right. Well, thank you so much for your time this morning, Nabil. We really appreciate it. That is Nabil Gamraoui, the CEO of Premium Insurance Brokers, talking about the impact of even just one speeding ticket, depending on your coverage. What do you say, Steve? It could go up
2: $600 to a grand. That's crazy.
0: A year.
2: Yeah.
0: For one speeding ticket.
2: And a minor ticket, too, where that's like 5 or 10 kilometers over. Like, it happens sometimes.
0: Holy smokes. Wow. 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And your traffic this morning is with Megan Delorier.
3: County Road 42 is still closed between County Road 37 and Queen Street South for bridge work. And County Road 12 is still closed between County Road 11 and County Road 15 in Essex. In the city, the intersection of Seminole Street and Central Avenue is completely closed to traffic until Friday. Construction is also ongoing on Central between Ontario Street and Seminole until mid-November. Westbound Tecumseh Road West has lane restrictions at Crawford Avenue for road repairs. That work is ongoing until early October. Howard Avenue and Division Road has lane closures in both directions between EC Road Expressway and Marin Tet Avenue. Walker Road has lane restrictions between Lenz Avenue and Grand Maris Road East. And Huron Church Road continues to have lane restrictions between Malden Road and the EC Road Expressway. Expect delays in that area until late November. From the AM 800 Traffic Center, I'm Megan Delorier.
0: All right, thanks so much for that, Megan. And up next, Paul is going to join us for the news poll question of the day. We're all roads this week. It's like the news poll, a lot of traffic, but we've got a good question coming up next.
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0: 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And your weather forecast for today, a little bit on the chillier side. It looks like we could see some rain, high of 17 or 63. 60% chance of showers today and a little bit windy, wind gusting to 50 kilometers an hour. Tonight, low of 10 or 50, and tomorrow, all right, the nice weather is rolling in. payoff for the last, even over the weekend. But tomorrow, high at 20 or 68, they're calling for clear sunny skies in the same forecast on Friday. Current temperature, it's 14 or 57.

0: Good morning, Paul.
1: Hi, Meg.
0: Did you swim last night?
1: I did not. I got busy doing some other things, but if it rains today, may pass on today, but definitely tomorrow after golf. It's Thursday through the weekend's looking good.
0: Mm-hmm.
1: Definitely going to be in the pool.
0: Okay. We'll have to check back after the weekend.
1: Yeah.
0: News poll question of the day.
1: Well, we're talking this week. I know it didn't really work. You know, I didn't really plan it this way, but we kind of base our questions on stories that are in the news, important stories. And this week there's been a lot of traffic. We talked about major intersections mm-hmm. where crashes have been up substantially so far this year. Yesterday, we talked about, speeding and about deterrence. And today it's about buckling up. That's the message from OPP. It's surprising how many seatbelt charges OPP have laid in the first 8 months of this year. 186 charges so far this year. That's just in Essex County. But that's an increase of 68% over the 8 months from last year. And they're saying that in five of the fatal crashes between January and the end of August, three of those deaths are primarily blamed on not being buckled up.
0: Hmm.
1: So the question today is, do you consistently buckle up when getting into a vehicle? Let us know at AM800CKLW.com. As I mentioned, we asked yesterday about stronger deterrence. Are they needed to curb speeding? Of more than 1,200 responses, 80% say yes.
0: Well, if you listen to that interview we just did, just before the news poll question with Nabil Gamraoui from Premium Insurance Brokers, if you get a ticket and your insurance is going up $600 to $1,000 a year, well, there it is right there. That's enough deterrent for
1: and
0: me.
1: And did he mention, like, how long does it take for that to kind of come off your driving record?
0: He said, Stevie, if you can remember, he said 3 years, I believe.
2: Like, 3 years, or I've even heard some places like 7 years, depending on how major the infraction is.
0: Yeah.
1: You become a bit of a risk to them, right?
0: Yep. So.
1: And your premiums go up that way. Same thing, not only with speeding, but seatbelts as well. Now, I mean, we've had laws in place here in Ontario for better than 40 years, right? And it's costly. I'd have to look it up to see what the charge is, but it's not cheap if you get charged for not being, wearing your seatbelt.
0: It's funny. I think with my generation, we always like put on mm-hmm. a seatbelt just because I think the advocacy was better when we were growing up. You just wouldn't have done that. But I know your generation, my parents talk about getting in the car when they were younger and no one really thought to buckle up.
1: They didn't buckle up. Mom and dad both lit up cigarettes. The windows were up.
0: The kid was hanging off your lap.
1: Yeah. I mean, I can remember, you know, my little brother Mike would be in the back window, you know, laying across the top of the
0: car. Oh, my goodness.
1: Oh, yeah.
0: It's
1: just crazy
0: different
1: stuff
0: times.
1: Like that. It was. Now it's second nature. It really is, I think.
0: I can't imagine not buckling up. It's just such a, mm-hmm. it's such a habit. I would feel
1: even just
0: weird.
1: Just even in a fender bender. You know, you can get hurt, without being buckled up.
0: I want people to answer this truthfully though.
1: I hope so. And again,
0: just cause I'm curious.
1: Yeah.
0: Yeah.
1: I think there are people. I know people. Who, you know, ding, ding, ding, ding, ding. You're in the car. Are you going to buckle up or what?
0: Yeah. Come on. This is giving me a headache.
1: Yeah.
0: I was saying earlier, I can't even reverse the car if my seatbelts
1: aren't plugged in. That's an interesting safety feature.
0: Yeah, it is on these newer cars. All right. Thank you so much for that, Paul. Really appreciate it. It is 7:28 and you're going to hear a story in Paul's News about a brief standoff with police ended after, with a 42-year-old man being taken into custody. More on that up next.
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1: -14 degrees in Windsor Essex. Showers today with gusty east wind and a high of 17, 63 Fahrenheit. 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Online at pmilaw.ca. Coming up, a crash claims the life of a Kingsville woman and concerns raised over a proposed long-term care home in East Windsor. But first, life in prison with no chance of parole for 15 years. The sentence handed a Tilbury man for the killing of his roommate more than 2 years ago. 36-year-old David Treloud was sentenced in Chatham Superior Court Tuesday in the January 2024 death of 55-year-old Henry Newdorf. Court was told Newdorf was repeatedly struck with an iron frying pan, strangled and suffocated, and his body dumped in a water-filled ditch in rural Chatham, Kent. No motive for the murder has been offered. Treloud apologized to Newdorf's family during his sentencing hearing, saying he deserved more punishment than the court could give him. Treloud is one of three people charged in the man's death. A single vehicle crash in Leamington has claimed the life of a Kingsville woman. More this morning from AM 800's Dustin Coffin.
16: Provincial police responded shortly before 9:30 Tuesday morning to County Road 31 between County Roads 20 and 34 for a single vehicle crash. Police say despite resuscitation efforts, a 72-year-old woman was pronounced dead on scene. Anyone who witnessed the crash or has dash cam or surveillance footage is asked to contact Essex County OPP. Dustin Kaufman, AM 800 News.
1: Seatbelts save lives. Essex County OPP say not wearing a seatbelt was the primary factor in 3 of 5 fatal crashes between January and the end of August. Inspector Jamie Smith.
17: That was preventable. Isn't the first case, and I've been throughout my career, to fatalities where one person has survived, another didn't because they weren't wearing their seatbelt. The restraint is there for a purpose, and unfortunately, they succumbed to their injuries as a result of being pitched from a vehicle.
1: OPP say in the first 8 months of this year, 186 seatbelt charges have been laid, an increase of nearly 68% over the same period last year. Charges have been laid against a 42-year-old man after a break into a home in Windsor and a standoff with police. Police were called Monday morning around 8:30 for a break and enter in progress in the 1400 block of Olette Avenue near Ellis Street East. The homeowner was away but saw on video surveillance a man break a glass panel on the front door and go into his home. Officers arrived within minutes and located the suspect, who had armed himself with a knife from the kitchen and barricaded himself in a bedroom. Police say officers were able to de-escalate the situation before going into the room and arresting the man without incident. Charges include break and enter and committing an indictable offense. AM 800 News time is 7:34. Cloudy, windy, and rainy for today. A high of 17. An open house for a proposed long-term care home in Forest Glade drawing a large crowd this week. Residents raising concerns over traffic, loss of green space, and fit within the neighborhood. Over the 160-bed facility on 4 acres of vacant land on Wildwood Drive next to Seneca Park. Ward 7 Councilor Angelo Marignani says if the project gets the green light, construction could take 2.5 years to complete.
18: We've been through a lot with the building of the NextStar battery plant, consistent banging and pile driving, the loads of trucks, the dust, the humming that we were able to mitigate. There's a lot of development, and with that development comes a lot of negative effects, which are usually noise, dust pollution, traffic. We have to look in what we can do to help our residents with that concern.
1: The proposal includes 5 stories on half of the building and 4 stories on the other. The proposal for rezoning is expected to go before the Development and Heritage Standing Committee by the end of the year and then to City Council for final approval. Hurricane Polo has grown into one of the most powerful Pacific cyclones in decades. It's expected to skirt Mexico's southwestern coast as a Category 5 storm. Forecasters say Polo is an extremely dangerous storm with maximum sustained winds of 265 kilometers per hour. It was centered early today, 540 kilometers southeast of Manzanillo. A financial boost for the Alzheimer's Society of Windsor and Essex County. The organization has raised a record $185,000 in the annual Caregiver RX Matching Gift Campaign. Donors contributed $110,000, and Ground Effects Limited and the Scott Family Foundation matched up to $75,000. The Society's Chief Executive Officer, Sally Bennett Olchek, says demand for services continues to grow with most programs operating at or near capacity.
19: Approximately 9,400 people in Windsor, Essex are living with dementia currently. Those numbers are expected to increase greatly by 2030 and triple by 2050. Generationally.
1: Bennett Olchek is grateful to donors, saying the amount raised in the annual campaign surpassed expectations. The AM 800 News poll question, do you consistently buckle up when getting into a vehicle? Let us know at AM800CKLW.com. Yesterday, we asked if stronger deterrents are needed to curb speeding. Of more than 1,200 responses, 80% say yes. AM 800 News time is 7:37. 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Federal Health Minister Marjorie Michel is not considering changes to loosen restrictions on the sale of nicotine pouches.
20: Tobacco control groups say the illicit market is growing, and industry lobbyists are using that as an argument to convince the government to allow the pouches to be sold more widely. Health Canada has only approved one brand of pouch for sale, and they keep it behind the counter at pharmacies and sold only to adults who are trying to quit smoking. Other brands are being sold online and in stores, with studies showing a growing number of Canadian youth using the pouches. Canada's health minister says the illicit market is a problem, and her department is focused on ensuring Canadians have the right information to make good health choices. Naira Ahmed, The Canadian Press.
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2: Good morning, 7:39, and your weather, well, it is looking like it's going to be kind of another overcast, rainy day, a little bit cooler, high at 17 or 63, 60% chance of showers today, windy, wind gusting to 50 kilometers an hour, tonight low of 10 or 50, and then tomorrow, Thursday, 20 or 68. They're calling for clear sunny skies tomorrow, same deal for Friday, Saturday, Sunday. So we just got to get past some of this dreary weather, and it looks like we're in for some, finally for some sun. Current temperature, it's 14 out there right now, or 57 Fahrenheit.

0: we're getting lots of text messages on the seatbelt conversation. This was the news poll question of the day. Do you consistently buckle up when getting into a vehicle? And this was the news poll question just because the OPP is warning people to buckle up after not wearing a seatbelt, the leading cause of death in the fatal motor vehicle crashes recorded so far this year across Essex County. So I want to continue that conversation, but we're seeing some online this morning. We're seeing some photos of that Costco job fair, Stevie, and Rob Hindy, AM 800 reporter, is heading down that way because some of the pictures, the lineup is incredible.
1: We had a text from somebody saying they were down that way, like hundreds of people down there and that. So Rob's going to go kind of

0: observe many lazy drivers. They ignore the ding, ding, ding for the seatbelts, but they immediately answer the ding, ding from the phone. I could not sit in the vehicle when it's going ding, ding. It would drive me nuts.
1: So I am bad for I will put it on as I get rolling. So I get a ding initially.
0: Okay, sure, sure.
1: But I know where on my street the loud dings are going to start, and I'm always buckled up before that.
0: Because there is. There's that softer ding, and then there's the real loud ding.
1: Yeah, it's the reminder, and then it's just the, no, we're going to annoy you here because you need to wear your seatbelt.
0: Well, you have a like kind of a wild story. You got a ticket for not wearing a seatbelt once.
1: But as a passenger. So this goes back. I think I was in high school. I was over the age of 16, because if you're under the age of 16 as a passenger, the driver actually gets the ticket. But I was driving with a buddy and we were in Caledonia, kind of residential streets, and I didn't have my belt on. And they were actually doing kind of like, you know how they do the speed traps? Mm-hmm. This was a seatbelt trap at a certain spot in town. And they got me, they pulled us over, wrote me a quick ticket and all that. But so it goes to you as the passenger over the age of 16. But if it's your kids or something in the back seat and they're not belted up, you're going to get the ticket, as the driver.
0: Wow, that's interesting. Yeah, I mean, but would you argue, Stevie, that our generation puts on seatbelts more than your parents' generation, our parents' generation?
1: Definitely. It's automatic. Like I said, I know I'm getting that soft ding, but I also know that, oh, I got to get to work. So I'm starting the car and getting rolling, but I'm going to buckle up after. But I can't remember the last time that I didn't buckle up first thing.
0: Yeah. Yeah. Jana from Leamington saying, I'm so ingrained with putting on my seatbelt that I automatically put it on, even if I'm just moving a foot or two in the driveway. I get this. I'm the same way. And as I mentioned, my new Chevy Equinox that I got from Amherstburg Chevrolet Buick GMC, I can't even reverse. Like, even if I was like, I'm taking the groceries in and I've backed up and I want to just drive to the end of the parking lot. I can't even do that unless I put my seatbelt on, which sometimes it's like, oh, this is kind of annoying. But at the same time, I mean, I literally can't drive the car. And I think that's good, too. No one's getting in the vehicle going, oh, just drive. And I have to be like, can you please put your seatbelt on? Let me know your thoughts on seatbelts. Are you somebody who consistently buckles up? Or maybe you're someone like, no, I have the opposite habit. I just forget to put it on. I never put it on because I never have. We've got Rob Hindy on the line this morning. I was just talking about the Costco job fair, and we're seeing pictures of lots of people out at the job fair this morning. Good morning, Rob. What are you seeing?
2: Good morning, Meg. So I just pulled up at the Serbian Club. I took a chance and drove right to the front of the building to see if I can get a parking spot. The parking lot is filled. There is a field across from the parking lot. For people that don't know, the Serbian Center is further back on Tecumseh Road, and the parking lot is filled. The field's filled with vehicles. As for the lineup, like you said, it is packed over here right now at the Serbian Club. I'm walking right now this parking lot. I can't even estimate how many people are here. There's hundreds of people here in this line waiting for this job fair. I did talk to one person right when I got out of the vehicle. He was walking out of the Serbian Club. He got here at 5:30 in the morning. He said there was about 80 people in line before him at 5:30 in the morning. He talked about the process. He did get in and out already. He said they accepted the first 100 people, gave tickets, gave them some instructions, told them it's part-time and seasonal work to start.
0: Oh,
2: and,
0: wow.
2: He's all for it. This man didn't leave his name with me, but he's a younger guy. And, he's all for it. He's excited for the second Costco opening in Windsor.
0: Definitely. Okay, so is that what they're kind of doing, Rob? It look like taking people in waves?
2: That's what it looks like. I'm making my way through, and the one gentleman I spoke to, like I said, right when I got out of the station vehicle, saw this man walk out, grabbed him right away, asked him some questions, and that's what he said. They took him in waves, the first 100. He said there's about 12 tables set up inside the Serbian Center, and from there they asked different questions. You hand in your resume. I asked him what position he was hoping for. He said either a forklift operator or just stocking shelves. The Serbian Center is right next door to the new Costco. I'm basically looking right at the new Costco now. The big sign's up, Costco Warehouse, and then it says the Tire Center on the side I'm looking at of the building right now. But as for the line, Meg, the line is massive. Like I said, I can't guess how many. It's just hundreds of people in line right now. And the new street, Catherine Street, that they extended, cars are in that area. The lineup's it's massive. I don't even know.

0: explain it.
1: Wow. Well, thank you so much, Rob. You've definitely painted a picture for us. And like I said, I'm seeing some pictures on Facebook already circulate. So we really appreciate you heading down that way this morning. That is Rob Hindi, AM800 reporter. He's on the scene of the Serbian Center. Costco is hiring and apparently very, very popular. Steve, that's incredible. Eh? All those people in line. And how many jobs are they hoping? I think, what was it?
2: Couple hundred jobs. But you figure if that guy got there at 5:30, Rob saw him probably around 7:30. He was waiting. They opened at 7 o'clock this morning. So they did get through 80 people in that first half hour. But like we were talking about earlier, they said, apply online. You'll get priority access as some of that. So hopefully if you are heading down there, they're there till 3 o'clock this afternoon.
1: Okay. All right. Hopefully we might be able to check in with Rob a little bit later on in the show as well. 7:47. Let's take a look at your traffic here. And the only traffic that we're hearing about is the traffic in front of the Serbian Center. All that pedestrian traffic with people waiting in line for the job fair there. Megan Delorier, what else do we have?
3: In the city, starting today, the intersection of Giles Boulevard East and McDougal Street will be closed as milling paving work takes place between McDougal and Howard Avenue. Detours will be posted. This closure will be in place until Friday evening. Northbound Lauzon Parkway continues to have lane restrictions between Catherine Street and Lauzon Road for road repairs. Intersection Road is closed east of Banwell Road to all traffic for road reconstruction until Friday. The intersection of Dougal Avenue and Norfolk Street continues to have lane restrictions for sidewalk improvements. And the intersection of Droulard Road and Wyandotte Street East is still fully closed for Via Rail bridge work. This closure is in place until late October. In the county, County Road 34 in Leamington is still closed between County Road 37 and Kent Road 1. And construction is ongoing at the intersection of Maidstone Avenue and Talbot Street North in Essex. From the AM 800 Traffic Center, I'm Megan Delorier.
1: All right, thanks so much for that, Megan. 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

0: Good morning. You're listening to Mornings with Mike and Meg. It is 7:52. And your weather forecast for today, high of 17 or 63, 60% chance of showers, and windy. Wind gusting at 50 kilometers an hour today. Tonight, low of 10 or 50. And then tomorrow, we're looking at a very nice day. 20 or 68 is the high. They're calling for clear, sunny skies. Same forecast for Friday. The current temperature right now, it is 14 or 57 Fahrenheit.
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0: Holy smokes, we got a lot of birthdays to get to today. Thank you very much, everyone, for sending them in. We've got to start with some belated birthdays, and Lola Lynn Freeman is 1 year old. Happy birthday, Lola. Happy 66th birthday to, belated birthday to Robert Piper. Celebrating today, Lena Testani is 96. Congratulations and happy birthday, Lena. Happy 61st birthday to Elizabeth Hadwin. Isaac Quinn is 23. Happy birthday, Isaac. Jane Mallon, happy birthday to you. Happy 23rd to Liam Purvis. Fiona Rive is 61. Tom Gutpel is 63. Happy 7th birthday, Xander Torek. Hope you have a great day, Xander. Happy 15th to Kingston Duff. Paul Petrosi, 73 today. Happy 60th birthday to Robert Lucier. Happy 35th birthday to Christopher Scarrell. Happy 49th to Julia Yilmaz. Happy 60th, the big 6-0 to Robert Brune. Tyler Lloyd Fields is 30 today. Happy birthday to Joan Friars. Happy birthday to June Boosie. Happy 61st birthday to Kathy. Bitonti Champa. Happy birthday, Kathy Bitonti Champa. Happy 2nd birthday to Darla Jade Whittle. Danielle Coulter is 38 today. Happy birthday, Danielle. And happy 51st to Christine Beneteau. Kayla Rose Hand is 23 today. Happy birthday to you. Anniversaries. Happy 4th anniversary to Johnny and Selena Martinello. Happy 8th anniversary to Jordan and Kelsey LaPierre. Happy 37th anniversary, Doug and Cindy Thompson. 9th, a big happy 9th anniversary goes out to Kyle and Tabitha Dupuis. Ariana and Tyler Sincerac, they're celebrating their 3rd anniversary today. Happy 65th anniversary to Gilbert and Ursula Mathers and Martin and Samantha Deckold, 3rd anniversary. So congratulations to all the happy couples. I hope you have a great anniversary. And woo, that's it. That's all we got. We have a question here. Somebody, we were just talking to Rob Hindi about Costco, the job fair. Rob was saying like hundreds and hundreds of people are in line. He couldn't even count or anything. But the job fair is open today at the Serbian Center from 7 until 3 p.m. If you're somebody who would like to put in a resume at Costco, they are saying that, if you could submit an online application ahead of time, that's what's recommended.
1: There is a second career fair tomorrow as well at the Kubota Club. So Costco will be there. Today's is just exclusively Costco, but then tomorrow there's some other employers. We've got a story up on our website. So if you check the website, it is back in August. So just Google Costco Job Fair AM800 and you'll be able to get the story with all those details.
0: You know, I'm not surprised, Stevie, that there's so many people waiting in that line. We know Costco, it's a good job. And I think, you know, there's lots of people in our community right now that need some work.
1: Yep, and Rob actually called me back. He said the lineup is all the way down. If you don't know that area well, Costco's kind of away from the Rona and Walmart and that, kind of tucked in back to the left. He says he's down by the Rona, and he still hasn't found the end of the line. So he's going to chat with some folks. We're going to try and get in touch with him in the next half hour or so.
0: Wow, all right. Oh, very good. Hey, if you are a Windsor International Film Festival fan, this is the contest for you. The film festival returns to downtown October 29th and it runs until November 8th. And we have your chance to win a 4-pack of passes to a screening of your choice. You can head to our website, am800cklw.com, and enter in the keyword for today. And the keyword is tiger. Tiger is the keyword for today. Go to our website, enter that in, and yeah, you could win a chance for a 4-pack of passes to WIFF, which sounds very exciting. And yesterday, WIFF, they announced their full lineup for the 2026 edition. So if you want to see what that looks like, what's playing, what's showing, you're going to have to check out their website for more information. But they've got 232 feature films from 55 countries and over 300 screenings, with over 50% Canadian films programmed for this year, which I think is incredible, half of them. So this includes major 2026 titles and a special slate highlighting films that didn't receive their moment to shine for audiences because of the COVID-19 pandemic. So yeah, just go to WindsorFilmFestival.com, and it's such an intuitive website where you can check out all the films and read a little bit about them and see if you are interested. 7:58 coming up, we're going to speak with the Chamber of Commerce about local businesses waiting for tariff support. More on that up next.
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12: Fourteen degrees in Windsor, Essex, cloudy with showers today, a windy high of 17, 63 Fahrenheit. I'm Paul McDonald, AM 800 News. 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Coming up, a fatal crash in Leamington and residents voice concerns over a proposed long-term care home in East Windsor. But first, seatbelts are being listed as a factor in the majority of fatal crashes in Essex County this year. AM 800's Rusty Thompson has more.
13: Not wearing the seatbelt was the primary factor in 3 out of the 5 fatal motor vehicle crashes recorded as of the end of August by Essex County OPP. Inspector Jamie Smith says they're working to enforce seatbelt infractions because the restraint is there for a reason, to help prevent serious injury or death.
14: Usually speed is a factor, impaired driving is a factor, or distracted driving, but as you've indicated, we are seeing seatbelts, and it's something that's been in effect for a number of years and shouldn't be happening.
13: Between January 1st and the end of August, officers laid 186 seatbelt charges in Essex County, a near 68% spike compared to the 111 laid during the same time frame in 2025. Rusty Thompson, AM 800 News.
12: A fatal crash in Leamington. OPP say a 72-year-old Kingsville woman died yesterday morning around 9:30 following the crash on County Road 31 between County Road 20 and County Road 34. Provincial police say efforts by first responders to revive the woman failed. Anyone who witnessed the crash or has dash cam or video surveillance is asked to contact Essex County OPP. A Tilbury man has apologized in court to the family of the man he killed. More this morning from CTV's Michelle Molesky.
15: David Trealout, now 36 years old, pleaded guilty to second-degree murder for killing 55-year-old Henry Newdorf in January 2024. Trealout's been sentenced to life in prison with no chance of parole for 15 years. Tuesday in court, his lawyer told the judge Trealout has the intelligence of a 15-year-old, and he struggles with numerous mental health conditions, including bipolar disorder. Trealout apologized to the Newdorf family, saying he regrets his actions. acknowledged his words can't change the truth, and said he deserves a punishment far greater than what the court can provide. Trelout is also expected to be a witness at an upcoming trial for a third co-accused in the murder of Henry Newdorf. At Chatham Superior Court, Michelle Molesky, CTV News.
12: A brief standoff with police ending peacefully with a 42-year-old man being taken into custody in Windsor. The owner of a home in the 1400 block of Olette Avenue near Ellis Street East was away, but called police Monday morning when he watched on video surveillance a man break a glass panel on the front door and go into his home. Police say officers arrived quickly and found the man barricaded in a bedroom and armed with a knife he grabbed from the kitchen. Officers were able to de-escalate the situation before entering the bedroom and arresting the man without incident. He's been charged with break and enter and committing an indictable offense. AM 800 News Time is 8:03. Windy and rainy for today with a high of 17. A big turnout in Forest Glade for an open house over a proposed long-term care home. A 160-bed home is being eyed for 4 acres of vacant land next to Seneca Park on Wildwood Drive. Ward 7 Councilor Angelo Marignani says residents have raised a number of concerns, including traffic, loss of local green space, and fit within the neighborhood.
11: It's important that if anything goes there, that it, first and foremost, it fits the community, and second, it doesn't stress the infrastructure that we currently have there, and if it does stress the infrastructure, what is the city going to do to improve that infrastructure to prevent basement flooding, which we're all quite familiar with on the East End?
12: The proposal includes 5 stories on half of the building and 4 stories on the other. The proposal still needs to go to the Development and Heritage Standing Committee before going to City Council for final approval. President Donald Trump says U.S. and Iranian officials met for 3 hours shortly after he threatened in his address to the U.N. General Assembly that he may annihilate the Islamic Republic if a deal is not reached soon to end the nearly 7-month war. Iran's foreign ministry says Iran has maintained its negotiating stance in talks on the sidelines of the UN meetings in New York. Iran is demanding that America end its blockade on Iranian ports. A record-breaking fundraising campaign for the Alzheimer's Society of Windsor and Essex County. The organization's Caregiver RX Matching Gift Campaign raised more than $110,000 from donors. Ground Effects Limited and the Scott Family Foundation kicked in another $75,000, pushing the total to $185,000. Sally Bennett Olchak is the chief executive officer at the Alzheimer's Society.
16: Still a bit in shock, but then again, I shouldn't be, because the citizens, businesses, labor unions, various groups, fundraising for us around the community of Windsor and Essex always come through for the Alzheimer's Society.
12: Bennett Olchak says demands for services continues to grow, with most programs operating at or near capacity. The AM 800 News Poll question, do you consistently buckle up when getting into a vehicle? Let us know at AM800CKLW.com. Yesterday we asked if stronger deterrents are needed to curb speeding. Of more than 1,200 responses, 80% say yes. AM 800 News Time is 8:06. Let's update the markets now, brought to you by Volkswagen of Windsor, a member of the Revenberg Automotive Family, 9700 Tecumseh Road East.
17: Markets were mixed yesterday. Toronto's S&P TSX jumped 326 points to 36,335. In New York, the Dow lost 185 points, but the Nasdaq rose 122. Markets in Japan were closed today for a holiday. The Hang Seng in Hong Kong, meanwhile, fell 253 points. Our dollar is trading overseas at 71.00 cents U.S. Jobs Minister Patty Hajdu says proposed changes to the labor code would bring sunlight to collective bargaining in federally regulated sectors. The bill would install a special mediator to document both sides' arguments and publish a public report. Health Minister Marjorie Michel says she's not loosening restrictions on nicotine pouches despite industry pressure. Tobacco control groups say a stronger approach is needed to shut down illicit sales and protect youth. And Flair Airlines is feeling the heat from high jet fuel prices. The CEO of the company says fuel makes up nearly a third of the airline's costs, with prices up more than 110% from a year ago. From the Canadian Press Business Desk, I'm Aaron Sousa.
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0: Good morning, 808, and your weather this morning, high of 17 or 63, 60% chance of showers, windy, wind gusting to 50 kilometers an hour, tonight low of 10 or 50, and tomorrow looking much nicer, high of 20 or 68, they're calling for clear sunny skies, and it's the exact same forecast for Friday as of right now. Current temperature, 14 or 57.

0: makes you feel so happy. It feels a little old. It feels a little new. You know what to do. Hey, Mr. DJ. Come on. How can you not love it? I love that song. Okay, getting to something a bit more serious here. So, after the federal government's recent expansion of a program to support Canadian businesses impacted by cross-border tariffs, there are some concerns about the government's application response time and program rules. And joining us to talk a little bit more about this is Ryan Donnelly, the CEO of Windsor Essex Chamber of Commerce. Good morning, Ryan.
1: Good morning, Meg.
0: Okay, so yes, we know that there is some federal support that local businesses can take advantage of that is rolled out. What are you hearing from businesses about applying for that? Do we know how many businesses locally would have applied for that federal support?
1: Yeah, Meg. So there's a number of different programs that have rolled out provincially and federally. The ones that we're kind of talking about today would be through FedDev, which is a federal economic development agency that represents southwestern Ontario. They've got two programs. One is essentially like a liquidity assistance. So for businesses that are experiencing tariff-related financial pressures, you can receive up to $2 million of 50% eligible costs through the federal government. And then the other side is the Pivot Project. So essentially, if you're in an industry that is being affected by tariffs, or even if you want to try to diversify your product or the places that you're trying to sell it, the federal government will support up to $1 million or more for pivot projects trying to enter new markets. So to your point earlier, the questions were, what are some of the challenges? Of course, these are new programs. This has been ramped up very, very quickly, especially mm-hmm. from the federal government side. So, the ability to get that money out is taking some time. I've also heard from some businesses that the actual application process is relatively complex. Conversely, I've heard it from other people that they managed to do it by themselves. So, that's a challenge. The other element is this does apply for businesses that are over $1 million a year revenue. So, in our instances, most of these times would be tool, die, mold, manufacturing, et cetera. So right now, there's not a ton of support for the small businesses, which is what we're going to be looking for, hopefully next from the federal government.
0: Okay. And do you know how many businesses in our area have applied for some support?
1: If I take a look at the eligible businesses, tool die mold manufacturing, there's probably a couple hundred of those. So I would estimate anywhere from half to a quarter of them would have applied. So I would say upwards of 100 businesses, I would think, if not more.
0: Okay.
1: We did see 14 roll out with some money from the feds about 6 months ago. So, at least there was 14 applicants, but I would suggest probably upwards of about 100.
0: Okay. And in terms of the pivoting, funding to pivot, which is interesting, have businesses or are you hearing of any businesses that have gone that way and go, okay, you know what? Yeah, we're going to try and move as quickly as possible and we'll try and manufacture something a little differently. Is that a conversation you're having?
1: Conversation I'm having regularly. It's a conversation that the entire region, the economic development ecosystem is having. If I just look at the most recent event that was hosted by Invest Windsor Essex and BDC just last week, it was related to defense industry. There was 250 people in the room. We had a similar event with the Canadian Tooling Manufacturers Association about 4 months ago. Again, over 200 people in the room, 150 businesses represented. So defense obviously is huge, and there is funding, specifically defense. The RDRI is through the federal government. And I know this is hard to keep track of, but if you go on Invest Windsor Essex website, we've got an economic trade task force launched there, and it's got all these funding supports there. So there's defense, there's oil and gas, there's energy, there's also the ability to try to pivot away from the United States as your primary export and trying to find new markets internationally. So lots of funding out there for companies to try to take advantage of as we, work on diversifying and shifting our economy.
0: Yeah, absolutely. And if there's a business out there listening right now and they need a little help maybe with the application process, or they don't even maybe perhaps know where to start, is there support out there to get that process up off the ground?
1: You got it. I mean, you can call me. You can call the chamber.
0: Okay.
1: We can at least point you in the right direction. Or you can call Invest Windsor Essex, and they can also support you just to get the ball rolling. Then we would directly connect them with one of the local representatives, either at the federal government or the provincial government, depending on which level of application they're going for.
0: All right. I want to talk a little bit about the Windsor-Essex Chamber of Commerce. You're going to host a mayoral debate on September 29th. And you guys have been doing that for a long time, no?
1: Yeah. We got lots in the go. We got our AGM tomorrow downtown. We've got our debate on the 29th, our Business Excellence Awards on the 8th. But we've been doing this, debate or a version of the municipal debates for quite a while.
0: Okay. And I saw some chatter online about people wondering why the chamber is charging, I think it's $15 a ticket for general admission, and people wondering why it costs money to, you know, go and see the debate.
1: Yeah, I mean, that's fair. People can ask. I don't think people quite understand how the chamber actually operates. We don't get any funding from any level of government, mm-hmm. provincial, federal, municipal. So everything that we run, we need to try to break even on. And as you can imagine, running a debate or any type of event, there's obviously costs that are involved in that. So venue rentals, labor, audiovisual, security in some instances. You know, all of those things go together. And as a not-for-profit, you know, our job is to try to help empower business success through, you know, just regional economic prosperity. And in order to do those types of things, we need to try to break even on these events so we can go out to, you know, Ottawa, where we can talk about the impact to our region and talk about the $1.5 billion we helped deliver to our tool die mold manufacturing industry. So, I mean, if we're not at least trying to break even on every one of our events, we don't have the ability to operate.
0: Yeah.
1: And then, you know, it's a much larger issue and challenge for not just us, but also the regional economy.
0: And would people, if they're at home, can they see this on television, or is it going to be live streamed at all?
1: They can. Yeah, we have a partnership with Cogeco, your TV. They're going to be live streaming at 4 o'clock. And then they're also going to be posting it on, or live streaming on their channel. And then they're also going to be posting it on their social medias. I believe the day after, perhaps 2 days after. So if you're interested in watching this debate, I encourage you to come out. Of course, there's nothing better than a live event. But if you need to watch it at home, you can do that. Or if you want to watch it to follow up, it'll be posted on social medias.
0: All right, great. Well, thank you so much for your time this morning, Ryan. Really appreciate it. That is Ryan Donnelly. 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
2: County Road 42 is still closed between County Road 37 and Queen Street South for bridge work. And County Road 12 is still closed between County Road 11 and County Road 15 in Essex. In the city, the intersection of Seminole Street and Central Avenue is completely closed to traffic until Friday. Construction is also ongoing on Central between Ontario Street and Seminole until mid-November. Westbound Tecumseh Road West has lane restrictions at Crawford Avenue for road repairs. That work is ongoing until early October. Howard Avenue and Division Road has lane closures in both directions between EC Road Expressway and Marin Tet Avenue. Walker Road has lane restrictions between Lenz Avenue and Grand Maris Road East. And Huron Church Road continues to have lane restrictions between Malden Road and the EC Road Expressway. Expect delays in that area until late November. From the AM 800 Traffic Center, I'm Megan DeLaurier.
0: All right. Thanks so much for that, Megan. Let's take a look at your gas prices here. And according to affordableenergy.ca, 180.9 for gas. That's down 2 cents from yesterday. 252.9 for diesel. That is down 7 cents from yesterday. Coming up, we're going to be joined by Rob Hindy again. He's got some more information on the big Costco hiring spree. More on that up next.
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5: 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And the weather forecast here. One second, I have dropped my weather forecast. There we go. Pick it up. High of 17 or 63, 60% chance of showers. Windy today. Wind gusting to 50 kilometers an hour. Tonight, low of 10 or 50. And Thursday, 20 or 68. They're calling for clear, sunny skies tomorrow. Same forecast for Friday. Current temperature right now, it is 14 out there. Let me refresh. It is 14 out there, 58 Fahrenheit.

0: All right, the Costco job fair is happening today and tomorrow, and we were speaking with Rob Hindy from AM 800 a little bit earlier, but Rob has had a chance now to walk the entirety of the line, and he joins us now live. Rob, what's it like out there?
1: Good morning, Meg. I'm getting my steps in today, that's for sure.
0: Yeah,
1: but the line itself, so the job fair is at the Serbian Club in East Windsor. The line itself goes all the way from the front entrance of the Serbian through the parking lot, and then it backs all the way on the sidewalk to along the new Catherine Street. About 10, 15 minutes ago, it was all the way up to the Rona contractor entrance side. So if you're looking at the Rona, obviously the sidewalk, that's how deep this line has
0: gone. Holy smokes.
1: It's going. Yeah, it is deep. So I've talked to people in line, a couple things that I did get from people in line, and I also talked to a Costco representative as well. So individuals in line had to apply online beforehand. The city is assisting Costco with this. There's a whole online process. So individuals in line have to apply online. Costco is telling people right now, according to people in line, that it is seasonal, excuse me, and part-time work. The line is moving. I've noticed that the people moving. Costco reps out here handing out bottles of water as well. There was one gentleman I saw in the line. He brought out one of those portable stools. So he came well prepared.
0: Yeah.
1: Then I asked people coming out why they came, what attracted them to Costco. One gentleman told me he talked to people that work at Costco, and once you get in, you hardly leave, you never leave. He talked about the wages, benefits. So he's hopeful, he said. He did say they told him, give him a week or so, and he should get a response back from the company. Going back to the gentleman I spoke to from Costco, the representative from Costco, I just asked him, what do you think? And he said he's been to different job fairs in different communities, and this one's blowing his mind. I don't think Costco expected this. I don't think people online expected this.
0: Yeah.
1: Just with the reaction of everyone here today.
0: Well, clearly, Rob, it seems like Windsorites, we need some good jobs here in the city. Clearly, this is evidence of that. Hundreds and hundreds of people in line for these Costco jobs.
1: Yeah, it's tough to say how many people are in this line, Meg. Like, I was trying to do an estimate. It's very hard. It's deep, like I mentioned. But the parking lot's full. I know in my last talk with you, I mentioned the parking lot right in front of Serbian. That's starting to ease up a bit because I don't think people are coming this close. They're parking further away because how deep the line mm-hmm. is. Some people that I talked to been here since 5:30, 6 in the morning. They've gone through the process already. Like I said, the line is moving. I have noticed it move. And people are sitting down. No one's getting upset. They have their resumes in hand, even though they applied online. So, like you mentioned, there is another job fair tomorrow. Costco is a part of it. It's not just Costco tomorrow. There's other employers that are taking part in this job fair tomorrow. I believe tomorrow's job fair is at the Kubota Club. So it's not at the Serbian Club. I believe it's at Kubota.
0: You got it.
1: But it is. It's other employers as well, just not Costco. I believe we did a story late last month, I believe it was, talking about these job fairs. And I believe there's 30 employers taking part in tomorrow's job fair.
0: Perfect. Well, thank you so much for that, Rob. We really appreciate it. That is Rob Hindy, AM 800 news reporter. And yeah, Kubota Club tomorrow, running from 1 p.m. to 6 p.m. tomorrow, if you are interested. It is 8:29, and your news is up next.
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7: -14 degrees in Windsor, Essex. Cloudy, windy, and rainy for today. The high of 17, 63 Fahrenheit. I'm Paul McDonald, AM 800 News. This report is brought to you by St. Clair College in Windsor and Chatham, the home of Saints Nation. Coming up, seatbelts cited and fatal crashes in Essex County and a funding boost for the Alzheimer's Society. But first, hundreds of hopeful job seekers are lined up for a possible position at the new Costco in East Windsor. People began lining up shortly after 5 this morning for a job fair at the Serbian Center. This man tells AM 800 News he was surprised at the number of people in line, but he wasn't going to miss out on the opportunity.
8: From the beginning, I was looking forward to it from the beginning when they first announced that they were building the new Costco. But hopefully it's a good turnout for Windsor.
7: 200 positions are available at the Giant Retailer, which is holding the job fair until 3 this afternoon. The new Costco set to open November 20th. A Tilbury man has been sentenced for second-degree murder in the killing of his roommate more than 2 years ago. Details this morning from CTV's Michelle Molesky.
0: 36-year-old David Trelat was sentenced Tuesday to life in prison with no chance of parole for 15 years. He has admitted to killing 55-year-old Henry Newdorf in January 2024, Newdorf was bludgeoned, suffocated, and strangled. Trelat also helped cover up the crime by leaving Newdorf's body in a water-filled ditch in rural Chatham, Kent.
7: Trelat apologized to Newdorf's family in court during the sentencing hearing, saying he deserved more punishment than the court could give him. A Kingsville woman is dead following a single vehicle crash in Leamington. It happened yesterday morning around 9:30 on County Road 31 between County Roads 20 and 34. OPP say efforts to revive the 72-year-old failed, and the woman was pronounced dead at the scene. Investigators are asking witnesses or anyone with dash cam or video surveillance to contact Essex County OPP. Buckle up. The message to drivers from Essex County OPP. Provincial police say not wearing a seatbelt is listed as the primary factor in 3 of 5 fatal crashes between January and the end of August this year. Inspector Jamie Smith says seatbelts save lives.
9: I equate it to hopping on a roller coaster and that bar coming down on your leg. I don't feel comfortable when I get in my vehicle if my seatbelt's not on. And also, you've got the chimes that come in that will indicate you need to put your seatbelt on. So there's a lot of factors in there that people should be wearing them.
7: OPP say 186 seatbelt charges have been laid in the first 8 months of this year, an increase of nearly 68% from the same time frame last year. The fine in Ontario for not wearing a seatbelt is $240, along with 2 demerit points. AM 800 News time is 8:34. Cloudy with showers today, a high of 17. Residents have raised a number of concerns with a proposed long-term care home in Forest Glade. An open house was held Monday where the public got a look at plans for the 160-bed facility on 4 acres of vacant land on Wildwood Drive next to Seneca Park. Ward 7 Councillor Angelo Marignani says this was the first of many steps in the process.
10: It was a very informative meeting. There were residents who were firmly opposed, and there were residents who kind of welcomed it. The time has come to hear what the residents have to say. Keep in mind, it still has to go to the Development and Heritage Standing Committee meeting before anything happens, especially if there's going to be a change in the height. It'll be interesting. And then after that, it goes to council for final decision.
7: The developer is proposing 5 stories on one half of the building and four stories on the other half. The Alzheimer's Society of Windsor and Essex County has raised a record $185,000 in its annual Caregiver RX matching gift campaign. More than $110,000 was raised by donors, while Ground Effects Limited and the Scott Family Foundation matched up to $75,000. The Society's Chief Executive Officer, Sally Bennett-Olchak, says the money will help sustain a wide range of supports for families impacted by dementia. The AM 800 News poll question, do you consistently buckle up when getting into a vehicle? Let us know at AM800CKLW.com. Yesterday, we asked if stronger deterrents are needed to curb speeding. Of more than 1,200 responses, 80% say yes. AM 800 News time is 8:36. Let's get a check of business now, brought to you by Guaranteed A-Fine Furniture, Tecumseh Road at Paulette in Windsor, and gfurniture.ca. U.S. President Donald Trump says his country will continue buying Canadian potash after all. Trump made the comments to reporters during a bilateral meeting at the United Nations General Assembly yesterday. At a separate news conference, Prime Minister Mark Carney was asked about Trump's change of tone.
11: I think that there is a real opportunity, if we so choose, and it's one of many, many opportunities that Canada and the United States have, to cooperate and to become fertilizer independent. So not just potash, but across all ammonia and other fertilizers.
7: All of Canada's potash is produced in Saskatchewan. And that's business on AM 800.
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0: 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Weather forecast for today, high of 17 or 63, 60% chance of showers, and windy, wind gusting at 50 kilometers an hour. Tonight, low of 10 or 50, and tomorrow, it's looking like some nice weather is moving on in. High of 20 or 68, they're calling for clear, sunny skies. Same forecast for Saturday. Current temperature, it is 14 out there or 58 Fahrenheit.
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0: I can't believe it! $1,000 Trivia! 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Chance to play $1,000 Trivia. Our last two contestants, Monday and Tuesday, I was so impressed with. I couldn't believe some of the questions that they got. So the deal is, we're going to ask you 10 questions in 60 seconds. Answer all 10 correctly, and you will win $1,000. And if not, you're still walking away with a $100 gift card to the Goat Tap and Eatery, and that's a pretty good prize, in my opinion. So caller number 10 this morning, who will it be? Give us a... You got to take your best shot here. And if you're somebody sitting there, you're like, oh, I'm too nervous. It's scary. Yeah, it's a little nerve-wracking. But you can do it. You can do anything you put your mind to. Okay, we've got our lucky contestant for this Wednesday morning. Good morning, Glenn.
3: Good morning. How are you?
0: I'm good. How are you, Glenn?
3: I'm doing fine, thanks.

0: Colchester Colts alum. I love it. Okay, so Glenn, this is how this is going to go. You've got 10 questions. You have to answer all 10 correctly to win $1,000. What we're going to do is I'm going to say the first question, and then we will start the 60 seconds after I say it. If you do not know the answer and you want to pass, just say pass, and we'll try and come back around.
1: Sounds good.
0: Okay, perfect. Number one, starting off, what does WWW stand for in a web address?
1: World Wide Web.
0: Who was the lead singer of the band Queen?
1: Freddie Mercury.
0: What is the only mammal that lays eggs?
1: Oh my God. A whale.
0: Who played Jack Dawson in the movie Titanic?
1: Bash.
0: What direction is a roundabout in Canada, clockwise or counterclockwise?
1: Counterclockwise.
0: What is Canada's national animal?
1: Canada's beaver.
0: What continent has the most countries?
1: Asia.
0: What are three consecutive strikes in bowling called?
1: Turkey.
0: What year did Google launch?
1: That's a good question. 1990.
0: What store is the job fair at the Serbian Center today for?
1: Costco.
0: And who played Jack Dawson in the movie Titanic? Oh, all right. Nice try there, Glenn. We're going to go through the ones you got right. There was plenty of those. And the ones that were wrong. So number one, what does WWW stand for in a web address? You got it. World Wide Web. Two, who was the lead singer of the band Queen? Freddie Mercury. You had it. What is the only mammal that lays eggs? You said whale. This is a hard one. It's platypus. A platypus, apparently. Who played Jack Dawson in the movie Titanic? That was Leonardo DiCaprio. We didn't get to that one. What direction is a roundabout in Canada? You said counterclockwise. That is right. What is Canada's national animal? You said the beaver. Totally right. What continent has the most countries? You said Asia. Great answer. It was Africa. What are three consecutive strikes in bowling called? You got it. A turkey. What year did Google launch? You were very close. You said 1990. It was 1998. And what store is the job fair at the Serbian Center today for? You answered Costco. You were right. It is Costco. So thank you so much for playing. And you still walk away with $100 to go to the Goat Tap and Eatery.
1: All right. Sounds good, boss.
0: Thank you, Glenn. Thank you for playing. Glenn from Essex this morning, a former Colchester Colt, playing a little $1,000 trivia. So we're going to do this again tomorrow morning. And then you have another chance today to win. That's coming up just after the 4:30 news on the shift. So if you're sitting there, you're like, rats, I was trying to call. I was trying to get through. We'll call again at right after the 4:30 news today. It is 8:45. Let's take a look at your traffic here. And we're not hearing about any issues on the roads this morning, so that's good news. Megan DeLaurier, what do we have for construction?
2: In the city, starting today, the intersection of Giles Boulevard East and McDougal Street will be closed as milling and paving work takes place between McDougal and Howard Avenue. Detours will be posted. This closure will be in place until Friday evening. Northbound Lauzon Parkway continues to have lane restrictions between Catherine Street and Lauzon Road for road repairs. Intersection Road is closed east of Banwell Road to all traffic for road reconstruction until Friday. The intersection of Dougal Avenue and Norfolk Street continues to have lane restrictions for sidewalk improvements. And the intersection of Droulard Road and Wyandotte Street East is still fully closed for Via Rail bridge work. This closure is in place until late October. In the county, County Road 34 in Leamington is still closed between County Road 37 and Kent Road 1. And construction is ongoing at the intersection of Maidstone Avenue and Talbot Street North in Essex. From the AM 800 Traffic Center, I'm Megan DeLaurier.
0: All right, thanks so much for that, Megan. Coming up, we're going to get your birthdays and anniversaries. Sorry, no, we are not. We're not doing that. That happened at 7:50. We're getting your Wayback Windsor Essex to you. It's already been a long week. I'm on autopilot now, an hour from the end of the show. Wayback Windsor Essex is coming up next.
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10: 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Your weather forecast for today, high of 17 or 63. 60% chance of showers today, windier. And tonight, we'll see a low of 10 or 50. Tomorrow, finally, a nice stretch of weather here, 20 or 68. They're calling for clear, sunny skies. Same deal for Friday. The current temperature, it's 14 out there or 58 today.

Well, well, Mike always poo-poos on this song and Ella Langley, who's kind of like the new country it girl right now. And every time this music comes on, he's like, this isn't my AC/DC. But get this, Choosin' Texas, that's what the song is called, from singer Ella Langley, yesterday broke the record for most weeks topping the Billboard Hot 100 chart in the U.S., unseating a famed song by Mariah Carey, the one and only Christmas song, All I Want for Christmas. So this track was released in October and has been number one for 23 weeks in a ranking that includes streaming, radio play, sales, and data. And it surpasses Mariah Carey's All I Want for Christmas Is You. I wish that I could rub that in a little bit to old Mikey boy. You know, just to give him a little pinch. Oh, didn't he send in another song for us? Mike sent in another song for us to play.

You know, if you're wondering what Mike is doing on vacation, he's sitting in his basement making AI music. So I guess I'm gonna thank him for this. I actually think that this one is, I'm actually poo-pooing on this one. It sounds too AI to me. He ripped it from the Detroit Lions song. Yeah. Well, thank you for that, Mike. We got it on just for you, and I hope you're happy about that. One other thing coming up, this week and up until the mayoral election or the municipal elections, Kyle Horner is hosting mayoral debates from 10 to 11, commercial-free on his show. They will take place on Tuesday and Thursdays each week, and they're going to re-air at 7 p.m. at night. So if you can't tune in from 10 to 11, then you can tune in at 7 and you'll be able to re-listen. So we're still waiting to hear back from some people, but the following are confirmed. So Thursday, that is tomorrow, Amherstburg, there'll be a mayoral election on the Kyle Horner Show. Tuesday, the following Tuesday, LaSalle. The following Thursday, that's October 1st, Kingsville. Tuesday, October 6th, will be Tecumseh. And Thursday, October 8th, will be the Windsor mayoral debate from 10 to 11 on the Kyle Horner Show. Coming up, we're going to talk to Mayor Tracy Bailey coming up at 9 from Lakeshore because here on Mornings with Mike and Meg, we've also been talking to the mayoral candidates one-on-one. So we've got that coming up. And it's time for your Way Back, Windsor-Essex.

0: It is time for Way Back Windsor Essex here on AM 800 and CTV Windsor. And today we're heading back, way back to September 23rd, 1813, when the flames of war consumed the Detroit River frontier. And following the British naval defeat at the Battle of Lake Erie and the imposition of martial law, Major General Henry Proctor realized his supply lines were severed and the borderland was indefensible. So on September 23rd, British troops began a desperate retreat east towards the Thames River. And to keep vital military infrastructure from falling into advancing U.S. hands, he ordered Fort Malden and Amherstburg be burned to the ground. So evacuating British forces also set fire to public buildings throughout both Amherstburg and Sandwich. And just 4 days later, on the 27th, American Major General William Henry Harrison landed thousands of troops at Bar Point to give chase, beginning a 15-month military occupation of Essex County. That's Way Back Windsor Essex for today. If you want to listen to prior segments, go to your podcast app and search Mornings with Mike and Meg.
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0: Fourteen degrees in Windsor Essex, showers today with gusty east wind and a high of 17, 63 Fahrenheit. I'm Paul McDonald, AM 800 News. Coming up, a crash claims the life of a Kingsville woman and concerns raised over a proposed long-term care home in East Windsor.
3: But first, those hoping to land one of 200 jobs at the new Costco in East Windsor began lining up early this morning. A job fair is underway at the Serbian Center. The doors opened at 7, but people were in line shortly after 5 a.m. This man got one of the first job interviews and then spoke with AM 800 News.
10: I hear almost nobody leaves Costco once they start, so that's what attracted me to it.
3: Another man says he arrived around 5:30 this morning.
17: I was expecting nobody to be here, to be honest, but when I showed up and there was the big line, and then now it's even bigger, all the way down to almost to Tecumseh.
3: The job fair runs until 3 this afternoon. A second career fair goes tomorrow at the Kubota Club between 1 and 6 p.m. and includes more than 24 employers. Costco set to open November 20th. Life in prison with no chance of parole for 15 years. The sentence handed a Tilbury man for the killing of his roommate more than 2 years ago. 36-year-old David Trela was sentenced in Chatham Superior Court Tuesday in the January 2024 death of 55-year-old Henry Newdorf. Court was told Newdorf was repeatedly struck with an iron frying pan, strangled and suffocated, and his body dumped in a water-filled ditch in rural Chatham, Kent. No motive for the murder has been offered. Trelot apologized to Newdorf's family during his sentencing hearing, saying he deserved more punishment than the court could give out. Trelot is one of three people charged in Newdorf's death. A single vehicle crash in Leamington has claimed the life of a Kingsville woman. More this morning from AM 800's Dustin Kaufman.
18: Provincial police responded shortly before 9:30 Tuesday morning to County Road 31 between County Roads 20 and 34 for a single vehicle crash. Police say despite resuscitation efforts, a 72-year-old woman was pronounced dead on scene. Anyone who witnessed the crash or has dash cam or surveillance footage is asked to contact Essex County OPP. Dustin Kaufman, AM 800 News.
3: Seatbelts save lives. Essex County OPP say not wearing a seatbelt was the primary factor in 3 of 5 fatal crashes between January and the end of August. Inspector Jamie Smith.
19: That was preventable. Isn't the first case, and I've been throughout my career, to fatalities where one person has survived, another didn't because they weren't wearing their seatbelt. The restraint is there for a purpose, and unfortunately, they succumbed to their injuries as a result of being pitched from a vehicle.
3: OPP say in the first 8 months of this year, 186 seatbelt charges have been laid, an increase of nearly 68% over the same period last year. The fine in Ontario for not wearing a seatbelt is $240 and 2 demerit points. AM 800 News time is 9:03, cloudy, windy, and rainy today, a high of 17. Charges have been laid against a 42-year-old man after a break into a home in Windsor and a brief standoff with police. Police were called Monday morning around 8:30 for a break-and-enter in progress in the 1400 block of Olette Avenue near Ellis Street East. The homeowner was away but saw on video surveillance a man break a glass panel on the front door and go into his home. Officers arrived within minutes and located the suspect, who had armed himself with a knife from the kitchen and barricaded himself in a bedroom. Police say officers were able to de-escalate the situation before going into the room and arresting the man without incident. Charges include break and enter and committing an indictable offense. An open house for a proposed long-term care home in Forest Glade drawing a large crowd this week. Residents raise concerns over traffic, loss of green space, and fit within the neighborhood over the 160-bed facility on 4 acres of vacant land on Wildwood Drive next to Seneca Park. Ward 7 Councillor Angelo Marignani says if the project gets the green light, construction could take 2.5 years to complete.
20: We've been through a lot with the building of the Nexstar battery plant, consistent banging and pile driving, the loads of trucks, the dust, the humming that we were able to mitigate. There's a lot of development, and with that development comes a lot of negative effects, which are usually noise, dust pollution, traffic. We have to look in what we can do to help our residents with that concern.
3: The proposal parcel includes five stories on half of the building and four stories on the other half. The proposal for rezoning is expected to go before the Development and Heritage Standing Committee by the end of the year and then to City Council for final approval. The Amy Hedberg News Poll question, do you consistently buckle up when getting into a vehicle? Let us know at AM800CKLW.com. Amy Hedberg News Time is 9:05. Let's get an update on the markets now.
1: Markets were mixed yesterday. Toronto's S&P TSX jumped 326 points to 36,335. In New York, the Dow lost 185 points, but the Nasdaq rose 122. Markets in Japan were closed today for a holiday. The Hang Seng in Hong Kong, meanwhile, fell 253 points. Our dollar is trading overseas at 71.00 cents U.S. Jobs Minister Patty Hajdu says proposed changes to the labor code would bring sunlight to collective bargaining in federally regulated sectors. The bill would install a special mediator to document both sides' arguments and publish a public report. Health Minister Marjorie Michel says she's not loosening restrictions on nicotine pouches despite industry pressure. Tobacco control groups say a stronger approach is needed to shut down illicit sales and protect youth. And Flair Airlines is feeling the heat from high jet fuel prices. The CEO of the company says fuel makes up nearly a third of the airline's costs, with prices up more than 110% from a year ago. From the Canadian Press Business Desk, I'm Aaron Sousa.
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27: 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You're listening to Mornings with Mike and Meg. Mike is off for the rest of the week on vacation. And your weather forecast for today, we're looking at a high of 17 or 63, so not particularly warm. And there's a 60% chance of showers today. Also, it's going to be a little bit windy, wind gusting to 50 kilometers an hour. Tonight, low of 10 or 50. And tomorrow, looking much nicer than it has because the sun is supposed to come out. High of 20 or 68. Clear, sunny skies, the exact same forecast for Friday. Current temperature right now, it is 15 out there or 59 Fahrenheit.

0: Mornings with Mike and Meg. We've been interviewing some of the mayoral candidates from across Windsor Essex. And we are on Lakeshore now. And joining us this morning is Tracy Bailey, who is the current mayor of Lakeshore and is rerunning. Good morning, Tracy. Why did you decide to rerun for the position?
1: Good morning, Meg. How are you today?
0: Good.
1: Good. Well, I've decided to seek another term because the work that we started 4 years ago isn't finished yet. We're now at a point where we have years of planning under our belts and the investments have all been made, and we're turning all of that construction into results now.
0: Okay. If you were to be reelected, what can you tell your constituents about what your priorities would be?
1: Well, the next term's all about delivery. So some of the road mapping, because we've done so much work setting the foundation and the infrastructure, is probably set now to carry out right to 2035. So the next term will be about delivery. It'll be about spending the 4 years putting the foundation in place, and now we're going to be executing. So we're going to move all those major water, wastewater projects right from design now to shovels in the ground. You're going to see construction happening on County Road 22. More investment happening into our roads. We've seen more investment actually in our roads than any other term before, which has been really exciting. We're going to see that continue.
0: Can you talk? Continue. I was just wondering about wastewater. Can you continue with the conversation and some of the details about your plans for wastewater? Because I understand that that is definitely a concern for people living in Lakeshore, and there has been some issues before.
1: It is. It's been the largest concern. And so when we hit the table 4 years ago, we knew that that needed to be number one priority. And so due to a really successful term, really great planning work under my leadership, we were able to bring in $100 million to address those concerns. So we have the foundation built now. We know what we're doing next. We know that we're going to be laying the sanitary trunk line down County Road 22. Basically between the two roundabouts, but we're heading west towards Wallace Woods area, and so we'll be doing all of that work. At the same time, County Road 22 is going to be constructed as well, so as we're heading west, they'll be heading east with the construction. But we'll be laying the framework there for $100 million worth of work. We've also triggered all of the detailed design for the sanitary concerns that also exist in the east end of our community, so in Comber, Stony Point, where we know that we need a mechanical treatment center. So we're working really hard right now with the province and the federal government as well, looking for grant opportunities there, but we have a funding model in place as needed, so we'll be moving forward regardless. And we'll be able to unlock and fix the sanitary challenges that we've experienced from, as far as the east end of our community right to the west.
0: Mm-hmm. You know, obviously, Tracy, as you just outlined, there's a lot of growth in Lakeshore, and you can see it. I mean, just driving around. How do you balance that type of growth that you're seeing in the municipality and, keep neighborhoods happy and kind of true to what they were, what they are?
1: Absolutely. So Lakeshore, and that's actually been a really big theme, the Together We Are Lakeshore, and the theme around the community of communities. We really launched that as a priority 4 years ago as well. I think it's really taken hold. I'm noticing it also in candidates that are running now. So I know that is what success looks like when you see it showing up. And so that's great. We've done a great job of that. We need to continue respecting the communities for their long, deep roots and history that they bring to the table, and making sure that growth matches. So I know that there's a lot of work to be done in the official plan. We've launched the 2029, the planning framework that needs to go into the 2029 official plan. And that is really where we want to make sure that we're mapping out the community in the way that the residents want to see it. So making sure that mixed use or higher density zones are in the right places for our community, and making sure that the infilling growth is matching, so say if you're in Stony Point or Comber, that infill that can happen is a little bit more gentle in terms of densification matches, whereas maybe in Wallace Woods we can accommodate some higher intensity growth in that area. And we also know we need to balance all of that with the expansion of our industrial lands and our employment lands as well.
0: You also, Tracy, I know that you're working on a project now with the town of Essex, and I think you probably come across a lot of this, doing the job that you have for the last 4 years, and that is just collaborating with other municipalities, because you have a development right now, if I have this right, that 492 Maidstone Avenue West, which was the former Sun Parlor School, which it's fascinating to me that that is in Lakeshore. But you have to work, or I guess maybe your plans to work with other municipalities in order to build and to collaborate and get things done.
1: Yeah, actually, it is amazing to, in Lakeshore, you can fit two of the city of Windsor. So our geography alone is so large that lots of people pass that sign and think, how am I in Lakeshore? But you know, I think, Meg, you bring up a good point. I think that truly has been my report card. And I think that's the success that I'm building on that I want to bring forward into the next 4 years. The ability to collaborate and, you know, $100 million in funding doesn't just happen. It means that you've got good built relationships with the province, with ministers, with federal government, with local politicians, you know, other municipalities, with residents. Like, we're sitting down, we're having the conversations, and we're not throwing things, you know, out, at the beginning of our conversations. We're sitting down and actually working through them and really taking hold of what makes sense and what doesn't, and really looking at Essex County as a whole as well. And if it makes sense that we're working in these kind of collaborative spaces, then that's what we need to do. If development means, you know, sanitary coming from another municipality or whatever that looks like.
0: All right. Well, thank you so much for your time, Tracy. That is Tracy Bailey. She is the current mayor of Lakeshore, and she wants to be reelected and is running again in the next municipal election that is coming up at the end of October there. So thank you, Tracy, for your time this morning. And Stevie, we're going to continue with these mayoral talks, these mayoral chats as we get closer to the election as well. Are we all booked up for tomorrow? Stevie's just typing here. Yes, Samson Jari is on tomorrow. Lakeshore mayoral candidate Samson Jari is joining us tomorrow. Thanks for that, Steve. It is 9:15. Let's get to your traffic here. And we're not hearing about any issues on the roads, which is good. Nothing to report this morning. Megan Deloria, what about that construction?
2: County Road 42 is still closed between County Road 37 and Queen Street South for bridge work. And County Road 12 is still closed between County Road 11 and County Road 15 in Essex. In the city, the intersection of Seminole Street and Central Avenue is completely closed to traffic until Friday. Construction is also ongoing on Central between Ontario Street and Seminole until mid-November. Westbound Tecumseh Road West has lane restrictions at Crawford Avenue for road repairs. That work is ongoing until early October. Howard Avenue and Division Road has lane closures in both directions between EC Road Expressway and Marin Tet Avenue. Walker Road has lane restrictions between Lenz Avenue and Grand Maris Road East. And Huron Church Road continues to have lane restrictions between Malden Road and the EC Road Expressway. Expect delays in that area until late November. From the AM 800 Traffic Center, I'm Megan DeLore.
0: All right. Thanks so much for that, Megan. And let's take a look at your gas prices here. According to affordableenergy.ca, 180.9 for gas. That is down 2 cents from yesterday. 252.9, the average price of diesel, down 7 cents from yesterday. Coming up, the news poll question of the day, and it's about buckling up. More on that up next.
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0: 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You can call today. We'll see a high today of 17 or 63. There is a 40% chance of showers for the rest of the day. Windy today, wind gusting at 50 kilometers an hour. And tonight, we'll see a low of 10 or 50. Tomorrow, we're looking at a high of 20 or 68. They're calling for clear, sunny skies tomorrow and the same deal for Friday. Current temperature, it is 15 out there or 59 Fahrenheit.

0: around here without that Michael, eh?
1: It is a little bit.
0: Yeah.
1: Yeah.
0: A little less yelly. But it makes it quieter.
1: We could take this right to 10 o'clock, though, couldn't we?
0: I know, you were jamming this.
1: How could the Doobies, I mean, you can't help but feel good when the Doobies are on.
0: Agreed. And I didn't grow up with that. And I still agree
1: Bet
0: with
1: your
0: you.
1: Mom and dad did.
0: Yeah, they did. They did.
1: Met your mom and dad this morning. Nice people.
0: I know. They're good. They're good folks.
1: Yeah, they are.
0: I got the best mom and dad in the world. I mean, maybe a lot of people say that, but I believe that to my core. Like,
1: that's good.
0: They're just they're the greatest. Newsball question of the day.
1: Well, we're talking about seatbelts today. We're hearing from OPP that out of 5 fatal crashes between January and the end of August this year, 3 related to a lack of seatbelt use. Also, that 186 charges have been laid so far this year in the first 8 months of this year, seatbelt-wise. That's almost a 68% increase in the same period from last year. So we're asking people today, do you consistently buckle up when getting into a vehicle? Let us know. AM800CKLW.com. Now, I did look around, went online, and found out here in Ontario, if you are fined, if you get a ticket for not wearing a seatbelt, $240. That's $200 fine plus $40 surcharge.
0: Okay.
1: A $240 fine plus 2 demerit points.
0: Whoa.
1: So the demerit points, and you were talking earlier with the guy from the insurance industry, the demerit points are what will hit you. Not only the fine, but then you get the demerit points, and all of a sudden now your insurance company looks at you at a little higher risk, and that may push up your premium. So buckle up, folks.
0: Absolutely. If you want to hear that interview with Nabil Gamraoui, CEO of Premium Insurance Brokers, we did that at 7:07 this morning. And I was shocked when he said we were talking about insurance and speeding, but he said that this also applies for seatbelts as well.
1: Mm-hmm.
0: And he said even depending on what your coverage looks like, if you get one speeding ticket, your insurance could go up somewhere between $600 and $1,000 a year.
1: Yeah.
0: And he said, a similar situation for seatbelts as well. It depends what was in your policy. You might have basically you get one for free in your policy, but if you don't, you get one speeding ticket and nothing will happen. But he said, if you don't have that in your policy, you're paying a lot in your insurance.
1: Yeah. It's, you can have a pretty good driving record. And all of a sudden, you know, you get a blemish or two, and it does. It pushes the premiums much higher.
0: We've got Essex County OPP Inspector Jamie Smith with a clip here talking about seatbelt laws. They've been around a long time. This is not new.
2: I equate it to hopping on a roller coaster and that bar coming down on your leg. I don't feel comfortable when I get in my vehicle if my seatbelt's not on. And also, you've got the chimes that come in that will indicate you need to put your seatbelt on. So there's a lot of factors in there that people should be wearing them.
1: Now people would say, okay, Paul, your question today is pretty obvious.
0: Mm.
1: Well, I'm like, no, because, I mean, we had 186 charges in the first 8 months of this year. So obviously not everybody is buckling up when they get in. Maybe sometimes they do. Maybe sometimes they forget.
0: Yeah.
1: I don't know. But not everybody is buckling up. And I do know people who don't buckle up at all.
0: Everyone knows a stubborn old guy somewhere, grandpa or whatever, and they're, we never wore those in my day, and I'm fine. Yeah, you know that conversation still happens. We got a text on the text board a little bit earlier when we were talking about this from someone saying, I've been in 2 bad crashes. The seatbelt saved my life both times.
1: Yeah, absolutely. Yeah, absolutely. And you pretty much have no safeguard in a head-on crash or even, you know, without that restraint there, you could possibly go through the windshield.
0: Mm-hmm.
1: I mean, it's, you know, you get pitched from the vehicle and your chances of survival drop drastically.
0: The newsful question yesterday, we didn't get to that.
1: Yesterday we asked if stronger deterrents are needed to curb speeding. We had more than 1,200 responses. 80% say yes. And again, it goes back to that poll where a lot of people are in support of the speed traffic cameras, even though Doug Ford said nothing but a cash grab and not going to let municipalities do that. But I mean, again, we've got to do more to try and slow down the traffic.
0: Well, I definitely think that there are measures that we could be taking that we just aren't.
1: Well, you see, if you're heading down the 401 and you glance ahead and you see in the median, you see a cruiser parked there, you tap the brakes.
0: Oh, the red lights are going
1: on. Everybody,
0: yeah.
1: Right?
0: Yeah, because we
1: that's a deterrent. And I think that's the one thing about OPP, in the sense that we're getting from some of these stories we're having this week, is that they're kind of getting back to what it is the OPP do. And a lot of it is traffic mm-hmm. on a lot of the provincial roads and roads that they, you know, they look after, they police in municipalities. They're out there being visible, and tackling a lot of these traffic issues.
0: Yeah. I think your insurance going up by $1,000 a year is enough. Is enough incentive,
1: enough motivation for me. Yeah,
0: me too.
1: I got other things I want to spend that money on.
0: Absolutely, me too. All right, thank you so much for that, Paul. 9:28, and coming up, we are going to play a game of Generational Joes. Very special guest to me. That is up next on AM 800.
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1: Fifteen degrees in Windsor, Essex. Cloudy with showers today. A windy high of 17, 63 Fahrenheit. I'm Paul McDonald, AM 800 News. Coming up, a fatal crash in Leamington, and residents voice concerns over a proposed long-term care home in East Windsor. But first, Costco is holding a job fair today for its new store in East Windsor. Job seekers began lining up shortly after 5 this morning at the Serbian Club. This man from Windsor was in line early and tells AM 800 News he was one of the first 100 people let in when the doors opened at 7.
14: You walk in, they ask you if you're okay with what they're doing, because it's part-time and it's seasonal. And then if you accept that, then they give you a number up to 100, and then after that they let you in, and then they'll call. They have, I think it was about 12 tables, and then they call one person at a time with two interviewers per table.
1: Another job seeker says he was attracted to the job fair because he's heard no one ever leaves once they get hired at Costco. The job fair runs until 3 this afternoon. A second job fair goes tomorrow at the Kubota Club from 1 until 6 p.m. and involves Costco and more than 24 other employers. Seatbelts are being listed as a factor in the majority of fatal crashes in Essex County this year. More this morning from AM800's Rusty Thompson.
13: Not wearing a seatbelt was the primary factor in 3 out of the 5 fatal motor vehicle crashes recorded as of the end of August by Essex County OPP. Inspector Jamie Smith says they're working to enforce seatbelt infractions because the restraint is there for a reason, to help prevent serious injury or death.
2: Usually speed is a factor, impaired driving is a factor, or distracted driving, but as you've indicated, we are seeing seatbelts, and it's something that's been in effect for a number of years, and shouldn't be happening.
13: Between January 1st and the end of August, officers laid 186 seatbelt charges in Essex County, a near 68% spike compared to the 111 laid during the same time frame in 2025. Rusty Thompson, AM 800 News.
1: A fatal crash in Leamington. Police OPP say a 72-year-old Kingsville woman died yesterday morning around 9:30 following the crash on County Road 31 between County Roads 20 and 34. Provincial police say efforts by first responders to revive the woman failed. Anyone who witnessed the crash or has dash cam or video surveillance is asked to contact the OPP. A Tilbury man has apologized in court to the family of the man he killed. More this morning from CTV's Michelle Molesky.
15: David Trialout, now 36 years old, pleaded guilty to second-degree murder for killing 55-year-old Henry Newdorf in January 2024. Trialout's been sentenced to life in prison with no chance of parole for 15 years. Tuesday in court, his lawyer told the judge Trialout has the intelligence of a 15-year-old, and he struggles with numerous mental health conditions, including bipolar disorder. Trialout apologized to the Newdorf family, saying he regrets his actions, acknowledged his words can't change the truth, and said he deserves a punishment far greater than what the court can provide. Trialout is also expected to be a witness at an upcoming trial for a third co-accused in the murder of Henry Newdorf. At Chatham Superior Court, Michelle Molesky, CTV News.
1: A big turnout in Forest Glade for an open house over a proposed long-term care home. A 160-bed home is being eyed for 4 acres of vacant land next to Seneca Park on Wildwood Drive. Ward 7 Councillor Angelo Marignani says residents have raised a number of concerns, including traffic, loss of local green space, and fit within the neighborhood.
16: It's important that if anything goes there, that it first and foremost, it fits the community, and second, it doesn't stress the infrastructure that we currently have there. And if it does stress the infrastructure, what is the city going to do to improve that infrastructure to prevent basement flooding, which we're all quite familiar with on the East End?
1: The proposal includes 5 stories on half of the building and 4 stories on the other half. The proposal still needs to go to the Development and Heritage Standing Committee before it goes to City Council for a final decision. Hurricane Polo is gaining strength as it moves along Mexico's southwestern coast as a Category 5 cyclone. The Miami-based National Hurricane Center reports Polo is an extremely dangerous storm with maximum sustained winds of 265 kilometers per hour. Heavy rain could cause flash flooding and mudslides in Guerrero and the Michoacan states. The AM 800 news poll question, do you consistently buckle up when getting into a vehicle? Let us know at AM800CKLW.com. AM 800 news time is 9:36. Let's get a check of business. The federal government has introduced a bill to extend federal gas tax pause until the end of January.
17: The Liberals temporarily suspended the federal 10-cent per liter excise tax in April after the U.S. war on Iran caused global fuel prices to spike. The legislation introduced Tuesday formalizes the extension of the pause, which was initially set to last until Labor Day. After the January extension, the tax will drop to 5 cents per liter until the end of March, before it returns to 10 cents in April. When asked if the federal government will extend the tax pause again, Finance Minister François-Philippe Champagne said no one has a crystal ball to see what the world is going to look like in January of 2027. Naira Ahmed, The Canadian Press.
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0: Good morning, 9:38 on this Wednesday, and it is looking like it could be a bit of a rainy day. They're calling for a 40% chance of showers for the rest of the day. A little bit windy today, wind gusting to 50 kilometers an hour, and the high, it's only 17 or 63, so it's not warming up much more than the current temperature. Tonight, low of 10 or 50, and then tomorrow, they're calling for lots of sun, high of 20 or 68. The exact same forecast for Friday, and the current temperature right now, it's 15 or 59 Fahrenheit.

0: Let's play the game. And as you're well aware, Mike is off this week, so I had to bring in a special, special guest. This is my knight in dirty coveralls, my Philly bird, my dad!
1: Mike. What day is it?
0: Dad, thank you for coming in and playing with me.
2: I'm just so glad to be able to talk to your audience where you're not imitating me.
1: Oh, my dad's got a pocket knife on him. Yeah.
0: Well, you know, Philly, can't all be sunshine and rainbows on here.
2: Yeah, well, I'm not, you know, knuckle dragon either. I'm a Neanderthal. You know,
0: oh, Philly's got some beef with me already. Yeah. Okay, are you ready to play?
2: I'm ready.
0: I'm interested to see how this goes. So tell everybody how old you are.
2: I'm 63.
0: 63. So you're
2: 63 from 63.
0: That makes you a boomer.
2: I'm a boomer, yeah. So I'm not a Gen X.
0: Okay, so you're a little bit older, just over 10 years older than Mike. And I think that your questions, I think our audience is going to be like, okay, yeah, we know exactly what you're talking about. I want to see how good your memory is of, you know, what Tessie and I were listening to, watching in the 90s. So
2: I think my ears are still bleeding.
0: Okay. Okay, Philly. I'm going to go first.
2: All right.
0: Okay. This was a Disney movie about a pampered American Cocker Spaniel and a street smart mutt as they fall in love during an unexpected adventure. Here's a clip from that.
3: Here you are, the best spaghetti in the town.
1: I'm a-talking to you.
0: Yeah.
2: This is, not Beauty and the Tramp.
0: Yeah, you got it, Philly.
2: It's, the dog, the tramp.
0: Okay, there's another one. There's two. It's and the tramp.
2: Lady and the tramp.
0: You got it.
2: Lady
0: and the tramp. Nice. Philly.
2: Oh, that was exciting.
0: Yeah. Good. I knew as soon as the pasta scene came on.
1: I'm talking to you.
0: Okay, your question.
2: When I was a kid, you would be with your parents. But unlike today's U.S. president, who does not seem to be able to be impeached, this scandal was called Watergate. And the president at the time actually resigned. Who was the president?
0: All right. I know this one. If you ask me anything more in depth, I might not be able to get it. But this is Richard Nixon.
2: That is correct.
0: Okay.
2: Richard Nixon.
0: One for one. Very good. Very good. My second question for you here is, this is a Canadian singer about the same age as me. Became famous in 2009. Here is one of his most popular songs. Who's the artist?
2: I think this is...

0: Is making a bad name for us.
1: Yeah, being Canadians and polite people and conscientious people.
0: No,
1: but I think he's not living rent free in my head.
0: Okay,
1: anymore.
0: good.
1: Yeah, the Biebs can stay.
0: The Biebs can stay. Okay, yeah. Wow, yeah. That's a lot of
1: that's breaking right here.
0: That's
1: here
0: breaking now. News yeah. in our household.
1: Like anybody cares.
0: Okay, your next question.
1: My next question is: most people of my generation will remember exactly where they were. Mm-hmm. When NASA had an absolute catastrophe, a disaster, this was going to be a two-part thing. Your mother basically said I should get you to name the name of the shuttle, but I'm going to tell you it was the Shuttle Challenger.
0: Okay.
1: What famous person who is not an astronaut, who is a school teacher, was on the shuttle?
0: Oh, this is bad because... Mm. Of course, I know that there was a school teacher, and I remember you guys telling us just how, you know, horrible watching that was. I want to say, I'm not going to get her last name, and I want to say it was like Kristen.
1: Oh, that's...
0: Is it close?
1: That's close enough.
0: I'm not going to get her last name. Kristen or Krista?
1: Krista,
0: okay.
1: McAuliffe.
0: Yeah, that would have been just devastating, I'm sure, when you guys were...
1: And when we have this conversation now, everybody can remember exactly where they were when the space shuttle blew up. Yeah.
0: Oh, for sure. Okay, your last question from me. American Idol started in 2002. You know, this was that reality television singing competition. Mm-hmm. We watched it all the time. Yep. Who was the first female judge?
1: Oh, boy. See, American Idol is something that I would watch you guys watch, but I never watched.
0: I know. That's when you were like, I'm going to head out to the garage.
1: Oh, my. The first female judge. Okay, I'm going to...
0: When I say this, you're going to go...
1: Okay, so I've always... I would claim she would fly into the backyard by helicopter all the time. It was Paula Abdul.
0: Yes. You got it. Philly, you've been 3 for 3.
1: I would not have got that without the crutch.
0: Stevie had a little help there. Yeah, he gave him a little hint.
1: Thank you, Steve.
0: Yeah. Stevie and my dad's headphones. Yeah. But you were crushing on Paula Abdul back in the day.
1: Oh, yeah.
0: See, I only knew Paula Abdul when she was, like, not as well. So I didn't get, you know, the teeny bopper full of fun and...
1: She had all the right moving parts for me.
0: You loved it. Okay. Yeah. All right. Your last question here, Philly.
1: My last question for you. In 1973.
0: You're dating yourself now.
1: Yeah. Self-proclaimed male chauvinist, Bobby Rigg, who also was a Wimbledon tennis player. They had, he was a chauvinist.
0: Mm-hmm.
1: They had a battle of the sexes, a tennis tournament, a tennis match, very, very much hyped, against what female player?
0: This is in my wheelhouse, Billy.
1: The hint, though, is that this is a name that you would know today because they are very involved in women's sports still. As a matter of fact, female professional hockey.
0: Yes. This is Billie Jean King.
1: Billie Jean.
0: Yeah. Here's a clip from that match.
2: Off the forehand that time. 30.
0: And I'm sure that was just, like, kind of wildly provocative in ways.
1: Well, there's a lot of hype, and he was...
0: Yeah, he was running his mouth.
1: He was really playing up the chauvinistic part. Yeah. Of course, Billie Jean King was a powerhouse player herself.
0: So. Okay, so Philly was the winner. Good job, Phil.
1: Thank you.
0: Attaboy. Good job, Dad. Okay, very nice. I guess.
1: But Meg, what day is it? That's a generational Joe's question, too. What?
0: I know, but...
1: You say it all the time. Hump day!
3: Hump day! Yeah.
0: See, I don't even really know what that's from, though. I just know that Mike does that all the time, and so then I'm repeating him. But what was that from?
1: It was an ad for... It was a camel basically saying, hump day. He's walking around the office. It's hump day. It was insurance or,
0: one of those.
1: Yeah.
3: What day is it, Mike? What day is it, Mike? Meg.
0: Thank you very much for playing with me, Dad. I appreciate it. And now you've got bragging rights that you beat me on my own show.
1: Take your dad to work.
0: All right. Let's get to your traffic. 9:47. We're hearing about Highway 3 and Manning Road traffic light replacement work. OPP is on site directing traffic there. Highway 3 and Manning Road, some traffic light replacement work. Megan Deloria, what else do we have?
4: In the city, starting today, the intersection of Giles Boulevard East and McDougal Street will be

0: closed as milling and paving work takes place between McDougal and Howard Avenue. Detours will be posted. This closure will be in place until Friday evening. Northbound Lauzon Parkway continues to have lane restrictions between Catherine Street and Lauzon Road for road repairs. Intersection Road is closed east of Banwell Road to all traffic for road reconstruction until Friday. The intersection of Dougal Avenue and Norfolk Street continues to have lane restrictions for sidewalk improvements. And the intersection of Droulard Road and Wyandotte Street East is still fully closed for Via Rail bridge work. This closure is in place until late October. In the county, County Road 34 in Leamington is still closed between County Road 37 and Kent Road 1. And construction is ongoing at the intersection of Maidstone Avenue and Talbot Street North in Essex. From the AM 800 Traffic Center, I'm Megan DeLaurier.
1: All right, thanks so much for that, Megan. Coming up, Kyle is going to join us. We'll hear about what's happening on his program up next.
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1: Good morning, 9:52, and your weather is looking, well, we'll see. There's a 40% chance of showers for the rest of the day. It is going to be a bit windy out there and not all that warm. High is 17 or 63. And tonight we'll see a low of 10 or 50. And if you're know, somebody like me, you're itching to get outside or go for a bike ride. Tomorrow's going to be your day. 20 or 68, they're calling for clear sunny skies and similar forecast for Friday and this weekend as of right now is looking really nice. Current temperature, it's 15 out there or 59 Fahrenheit.

0: Well, there we go. It's almost like MK is here with us.
1: But not.
0: But not. And instead, he's in his basement making up more AI music.
1: Yeah, I heard that.
0: On the show.
1: Yes. So. That was an interesting one.
0: You know, everybody gets to do what they want with their time off.
1: That's true.
0: It's a free world.
1: That's true.
0: Good morning, Kyle.
1: I got to say something. You call your dad Philly?
0: Yes.
1: So you don't call him dad or anything like that?
0: No. And in fact, when I mixed in those few dads when we were playing Generational Joust, it almost sounded foreign to me, but I knew that I was going to get criticism from people saying, how come you never call your dad
1: dad?
0: Yeah,
1: no criticism or anything like that. It's just so different from the way I grew up. Like, I couldn't imagine calling my dad Brent.
0: I know.
1: Like Brenty, Philly.
0: My friends said it to me all the time. And we started doing that at a very young age. Like, I think I was in high school.
1: Yeah.
0: And so a lot of my girlfriends would come over and be like, why do you call your parents by their first names? And I'm like, I have no idea. I think, honestly, how this happened. And when you grow up in a household full of women, I think there's also another element to that. Like,
1: yeah.
0: I've got a very spunky little sister. She's coming up with nicknames all the time. And I think it probably started as a joke.
1: Yeah, maybe.
0: You know, like, dad, you know, Philly, yeah. Philly, Philbert, and it just kind of keeps going.
1: Yeah.
0: So,
1: Philbert, I like that one.
0: Philbert, yeah.
1: Philbert, okay, yeah.
0: That's another,
1: Good one. It's so foreign to me.
0: I know.
1: Like, I just couldn't I couldn't imagine calling my dad Brent. Right?
0: I think a lot of people can relate to that. Absolutely. I don't know. I think, my sister, we both have a lot of personality. And,
1: yeah, that's cool.
0: So we haven't said dad. Had in years and years.
1: I think it's awesome. I just love the way people grow up. Like, it's just, you know, the different ways we all grew up in this area here. Mm-hmm. You're Essex, I'm Essex as well. Yet, you know, we do things different sometimes.
0: Of course.
1: Yeah, it's cool. I like learning about nationalities.
0: Different dynamics.
1: Yeah, different dynamics of people who grow up. I don't know. It's a weird thing that I have. So, yeah, I think that's really cool.
0: Love it. What's happening on your show?
1: Yeah, a lot going on. I do want to talk about the news poll question, seatbelts. I don't get it. I mean, especially with the tickets putting out there, deaths that we've had, I don't understand why people aren't wearing the seatbelts. It's literally the easiest thing you could do. I don't even think about it anymore. It was wild to me coming in and seeing that today. So I do want to put it out there. Also, just off the top, if you were at the Costco job fair,
0: mm-hmm.
1: or if you're out there, what are you seeing? What was it like? The aerial pictures that Bob Belichico had and the reports that you had with Rob Hindi, pretty wild scene out there. Seems like it's part-time jobs, too, so that's maybe a bit disappointing. Some people sounded like they didn't know that. Another job fair tomorrow for many opportunities, many businesses at the Kubota Club. But, just very interesting. So we'll put it out there. I do want to talk a little bit about potash. And, of course, that's like one of the top stories this week. Could it actually be cheaper from Belarus? I do want to dig into that. And I want to talk about rent prices. They are dropping in this area substantially. Maybe a little bit because of tariffs, but I do want to know what you're seeing out there in the market. Is it easier to find a rental place? Are you saving money on that? And we're also going to talk about a lost dog out in the Essex Kingsville area.
0: Oh, yes, yes.
1: It's trending, right?
0: Those posts, yeah.
1: So we're going to talk to the owner.
0: They haven't found that little dog yet?
1: They haven't. Speaking of aerial, I know they had an aerial picture of it. So there might be an update there, but sadly they haven't.
0: Oh, okay.
1: So, yeah.
0: All right.
1: Not a good one.
0: No,
1: not a good one.
0: It's sad so when you
1: cute.
0: Lose a poochie.
1: Oh, the dog is so cute, too. Yeah. So, yeah.
0: Very nice. Thank you so much, Kyle. And thank you, everybody, for hanging out with me, listening on this Wednesday morning. I will be back Thursday tomorrow. Have a great day. Okay, bye.
2: 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A hungry international team versus a determined U.S. team. The President's Cup, September 24th through the 27th on TSN. 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
15: Fifteen degrees in Windsor, Essex. Overcast with showers developing today. The high of 17, 63 Fahrenheit. I'm Paul McDonald, AM 800 News. Coming up, seatbelts cited in fatal crashes in Essex County and a Tilbury man sentenced for murder. The first hundreds of hopeful job seekers are lined up for a possible position at the new Costco in East Windsor. People began lining up shortly after 5 this morning for a job fair at the Serbian Center. This man tells AM 800 News he was surprised at the number of people in line, but wasn't going to miss out on the opportunity.
16: From the beginning, I was looking forward to it from the beginning when they first announced that they were building the new Costco. But hopefully it's a good turnout for Windsor.
15: 200 positions are available at the Giant Retailer, which is holding the job fair until 3 this afternoon. The new Costco is set to open November 20th. Buckle up. The message to drivers from Essex County OPP. Provincial police say not wearing a seatbelt is listed as the primary factor in 3 of 5 fatal crashes between January and the end of August this year. Inspector Jamie Smith says seatbelts save lives.
17: I equate it to hopping on a roller coaster and that bar coming down on your leg. I don't feel comfortable when I get in my vehicle if my seatbelt's not on. And also, you've got the chimes that come in that will indicate you need to put your seatbelt on. So there's a lot of factors in there that people should be wearing them.
15: OPP say 186 seatbelt charges have been laid in the first 8 months of this year, an increase of nearly 68% from the same time last year. The fine in Ontario for not wearing a seatbelt is $240 with 2 demerit points. AM 800 News time is 10:02. Cloudy, windy, and rainy today. A high of 17. Checking the markets this hour, the TSX is down 331 points. points. The Dow is off 91 points, while the NASDAQ is down 85 points. Gold is down nearly $40 in trading this morning to $4,337 U.S. an ounce. Oil is up more than a dollar at $91.58 U.S. a barrel. Our dollar in the red at 70.96 cents U.S. A Tilbury man has been sentenced for second-degree murder in the killing of his roommate more than 2 years ago. Details this morning from CTV's Michelle Molusky.
7: 36-year-old David Trelat was sentenced Tuesday to life in prison with no chance of parole for 15 years. He has admitted to killing 55-year-old Henry Newdorf in January 2024. Newdorf was bludgeoned, suffocated, and strangled. Trelat also helped cover up the crime by leaving Newdorf's body in a water-filled ditch in rural Chatham-Kent.
15: Trelat apologized to Newdorf's family in court during the sentencing hearing, saying he deserved more punishment than the court could give him. Residents have raised a number of concerns with a proposed long-term care home in Forest Glade. An open house was held Monday where the public got a look at plans for the 160-bed facility on 4 acres of vacant land on Wildwood Drive next to Seneca Park. Ward 7 Councillor Angelo Marignani says this was the first of many steps in the process.
18: It was a very informative meeting. There were residents who were firmly opposed and there were residents who kind of welcomed it. The time has come to hear what the residents have to say. Keep in mind, it still has to go to the Development and Heritage Standing Committee meeting before anything happens, especially if there's going to be a change in the height. It'll be interesting. And then after that, it goes to Council for final decision.
15: The developer is proposing 5 stories on one half of the building and 4 stories on the other half. The AM 800 News poll question, do you consistently buckle up when getting into a vehicle? Let us know at AM800CKLW.com. Of nearly 800 responses so far, 97% say yes. 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The forecast is next.
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15: Now the forecast from the AM 800 Weather Center for today. Cloudy, a 60% chance of showers, gusty east wind, and a high of 17. Partly cloudy tonight, but clearing overnight, the low down to 10. Sunshine on the way tomorrow with a high reaching 20. We're at 15 Celsius right now. That's 59 Fahrenheit. I'm Paul McDonald, AM 800 News.
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0: Were you there last night? The legendary Tom Jones. Packed house at Caesars Windsor. The guy's 86. Well, I hope to be alive at 86. This guy's packing concerts at 86. I saw all the pictures and different things like that. Looked like a blast out there. I don't know a lot about Tom Jones. I wish I was there last night. It looked like a lot of fun. So if you were there last night, hopefully you're still living some of those memories as we open up with Tom Jones. Happy hump day, everybody. The sun is trying. It is fighting to come out. It is there somewhere. Hopefully your Wednesday morning is off to a great start. I wasn't at Tom Jones last night, but I was at a really just a beautiful little shop on Ottawa Street. And Will, are you fallified yet? Now that it's technically fall, has your house been fallified? Because my wife did.
1: That's what we're doing this weekend.
0: You are, eh? Does she have any of it out? Does she got, like, the pumpkins? Because, like, we had everything out. So, like, the Halloween decorations, we have the pumpkins out. There's a few Halloween items out, but most of all, it's, like, fall, pumpkin, different things like that.
1: Nothing is out inside, but outside we did have six little pumpkins, and those have already been eaten by squirrels.
0: Right. We only got one. I think next year we're going to put the pumpkin patch back beside our driveway in the front. Speaking of squirrels, that's where it started a couple years back, where the squirrels, I guess, took pumpkin seeds that we had, and we had the pumpkins out on the front porch, planted them in the ground for us, and then we had a pumpkin patch, like massive pumpkin patch.
1: There you go.
0: Yeah, it took over the driveway. And I think the heat from the asphalt, the blackness from the asphalt really heated up our pumpkin patch out there. We had, I think we had close to double digits last year. This year, we did it in the backyard. We got one.
1: Well, Kyle, now we need advice. How can we keep squirrels away from pumpkins?
0: Paprika. I can tell, I've done the gardening show for a very long time. Paprika worked for us.
1: Okay. Yeah. Well, now
0: there you
1: I know
0: go.
1: What I'm using next
0: There,
1: time.
0: You want an answer? There you go. Yeah, listen to the gardening show every Saturday morning at 8 o'clock. I'm sure there's like blood meal and stuff like that too that you can use. Sandy will help you out this week. But either way, I think we're putting the pumpkin patch back in the front driveway. I hope so anyway, next year. We do have a fundraiser that evolves around pumpkins and Droulard Farms. We're going to end off the show with that. Really cool. It's for the Windsor Cancer Foundation. It's an awesome fundraiser. We're going to end off the show with that. But with that said, if you're looking for something great, and on Saturday morning when I filled in, I had Jen Bringnostrom from Tailgate Takeout on. We were talking about some of the best food fall items in the area. And of course, I love the Thanksgiving poutine over there at Buskers. But yesterday we went to the Blossom Bakehouse Creamery on Ottawa Street. And Will, take a look at my social media page. And you will see a sundae. It's a pumpkin pie sundae. And it's an apple crumble sundae. It was one of the best things I've ever had in my life.
1: Oh, I saw it. It looked delicious.
0: Oh.
1: We're going this weekend, I'm hoping.
0: I actually have a little bit of the pumpkin left in my car. Feel free to go out and get it, all right? Feel free. You can go get it right now. It was tremendous. So I just want to put it out there. You know I love to support local. And I didn't know about this little creamery until Jen told me about it on Saturday. And I just highly, highly recommend it. It's beautiful. And, it was so good. So good last night. If you're at Tom Jones, hopefully you had a blast. I do want to talk about something today, though. If you were out at the Costco line, briefly, feel free to text or call in 519-792-2559. What was it like out there? Like the pictures when I was coming into work today at about 6:30, I couldn't believe how busy it was already. Bob Bellachico had some aerial pics. Wild. Rob Hindy was on with Meg this morning talking about how he was, you know, how many people deep. If you were out there, feel free, 519-792-2559. Let us know what it was like. Tomorrow, by the way, if today didn't work out or you kind of want some other options, I do want to mention this because it's very important. Tomorrow at the Kubota Club from 1 to 6 p.m., it's another career fair. And 30-plus employers from a variety of industries are going to be there. So, again, that's at the Kubota Club over there on Parents. 1 to 6 o'clock. Make sure you got your resume out there. 30 plus employers. So, there's a great opportunity there. I just, I guess it puts into perspective, and maybe somebody, some people are looking for a better opportunity from where they're at right now, career-wise, job-wise. But when I was looking at these pictures, like, it really puts into my head the real picture of what it's like right now for a lot of you trying to find something, trying to find a job and trying to make ends meet. You know, we're going to talk a bit about affordability after 11 o'clock news today. We're going to talk about rent prices. They're just dropping like at an incredible pace right now in this area. I do want to ask you if you're actually seeing that. Yeah, if you're out there renting in this area, what is it like right now? What are you seeing? Are you saving money? Because the stats that I have shows that it's dropping dramatically. I don't know. When I talk to a lot of you about rent prices, I haven't done it for a while. I think the last time it was when I filled in on the shift and we kind of had an update on home prices and rent prices in the area. A lot of you are still saying it's a struggle. And so we'll talk a little bit about that after the 11 o'clock news. Yesterday was our first mayoral debate. We had Essex. Thank you to Trevor Menard and Sherry Bonney for coming on. Lots of good feedback when it comes to that. Tomorrow it's Amherstburg. Three vying for the mayor's office over there. So that will be the 10 o'clock hour, 24 hours from now. We will have that debate. And Will, I know the for people still looking for the Essex one, a lot of feedback yesterday on it. That's at the top of our YouTube page, correct?
1: That's right. And it the AMA 800 mayoral debate series, and we'll be putting all of them on probably within about 20 minutes.
0: Yeah, perfect.
1: Of each episode.
0: Perfect. I thought both handled themselves very well. So I wanted to make sure we put that out there. And one other thing, too. I had tons of feedback on the mayoral debate yesterday. The other feedback I had was the squash soup that I talked with Meg about. And, you know, we're talking about fall foods. I had so many people instant message, the messenger on Facebook, asking for that recipe. So I did reach out to my mother-in-law. It's her recipe. It's one of my favorite soups. I'm actually going to be a judge for a Super Bowl competition in Kingsville in November. I got to get it together with soups. But if you do want that recipe, like, I don't know, 100 people messaged me about yesterday, I do have it for you. So if you want it, feel free to send me a message or a text here on YouTube. We will get to it. 519-792-2559. Kyle, Tom Jones last night, amazing. What a voice for 86. Yeah, absolutely amazing show. okay, let's get to Costco here because we got a lot of texts coming in on that. First of all, Kathy's asking, Kyle, will the current Costco on Walker Road stay open for everyone or is it just a business? I know there was rumors that it was going to be like a business center. So like I was actually talking with somebody that's in the know of Costco, works for Costco. They told me that it's going to be a normal Costco. So both Costcos will be normal. They said I could go to air with that. So there you go. I was told both Costco's will be normal. Leslie says, Kyle, I went and it had at least 1,500 people. That line almost goes to Lowe's on from the Serbian Center. Ah, boy, it certainly did look big. Texter here, so sad to see so many people in line for the Costco jobs. That means that there are many people out there who don't have a degree, a diploma, that they can use in a job field that pays more than minimum wage. The education system is failing us. Yeah. It's kind of what I brought up in the beginning parts. I don't want to talk about diplomas or anything like that because I don't think diplomas make you or break you in this life. Is it probably good to have a degree? Probably. You know, am I happy that I went to school for radio and broadcasting? Yeah, I am. But, you know, a lot of people out there, I can just think of people in my life that just completed high school, very, very successful, make way more money than me, way more successful than me. And, you know, they got high school and they were out. They were out on their own. So, you know, I want to be careful when it comes to that, but I just feel like that gives us a real picture of what it's like right now for many of you probably listening right now, the picture it is when you're trying to find a job. Another one here too saying, why didn't they tell people in advance that it was only part-time and seasonal? That was never advertised. Yeah, that was a bit surprising to me when I heard about that. They spent months talking about the job fair. Lots of people were excited. So disappointed to find out that it's only part-time and seasonal. People in the area are complaining that they need full-time work. Yeah, it was surprising to me too when I heard that. No doubt about that. I mean, obviously we would rather it's be full-time, no doubt about that, but I just hope it works out because people were excited. Kyle, lots of people have degrees and work at current Costco. I personally know some. Yeah, well, there you go. I mean, Costco's good paying jobs. I know a few people that work at the Walker Road one, and like they're doing very well. Again, probably making more money than me right now. Probably a little less stressful too, but they just like great people, friendly people, like somebody you would want to see when you're checking out and different things like that or needing help at Costco. Like that's what I would want. So yeah, I gotta be careful when you start bringing in education and stuff like that. Would I always want more education? Yeah, sure. Would I always want more experience? Yeah, sure. But you know, again, there's a lot of people successful out there that, that don't have university, that don't have college degrees. They're doing very, very well. All right, we'll take the break. I do want to talk about seatbelts because I think it's unbelievable that we're still losing lives. We're still losing loved ones. When it comes to not wearing a seatbelt, the tickets that were sent out over the past month by OPP is unbelievable. I don't get it. You got to help me out here. If you're somebody that doesn't wear a seatbelt, and according to our AM and our news poll question, everybody wears a seatbelt. It was like 97% of you saying that you wear a seatbelt. Obviously not because of the numbers that we're seeing from OPP. It doesn't make sense to me. You got to help me out. Let's go over to Tracy here quickly, though. Good morning, Tracy. How are ya? Are we okay on the phone line there, Will? how you doing, Tracy?
2: Hi.
0: Hi. Yeah, help us out here.
2: So, I have multiple diplomas from college.
0: Yeah.
2: I have my high school, all these things. I think, personally, that tenacity and grit and the willingness to do any job is huge when it comes to motivation and employability.
0: Yeah.
2: And I'll tell you right now that I know people that have 17 years of university and they one can't find a job because they are not tenacious. They do not have grit and they do not think that they should be working for anything less than what they're valued at.
0: Mm.
2: And I think there's a lot of entitlement there for all these people. Yes, we all want full time, but guess what? You have to start somewhere.
0: Mm-hmm.
2: And I think that right now in our age, this is not an age where you're going to walk into a full-time position right off the hop anymore. It's not. No. It wasn't like when I was in my teen years where you could get out of high school and find a full-time job. It's not the same.
0: Yeah.
2: We are in a different world.
0: You got to have drive. You got to have drive. You got to work hard. I mean, it's one thing. One of the reasons why I was able to move up here is just because the work ethic. You know, I'm not bragging about anything or different things like that, Tracy. I'm sure the people that you're talking to would say the same thing. Like, you gotta have a work ethic, and nothing is given to you, like you said, right? Like, even if think you're getting the short end of the stick sometimes, and I felt like maybe at this place I was getting the short end of the stick, who cares? Suck it up. Like, the world's a tough place sometimes, and
2: exactly.
0: I think you're nailing it, Tracy.
2: Well, I think about you, like, how many festivals did you do? How many weekends did you do? How many doubles did you do? Did you take extra shifts for people to help out? You have to prove yourself in a workplace. Yeah. I have three employers, and all three of my employers are excellent. All of them appreciate my skills, appreciate my drive, and they are willing to work with me. I homeschool my child, and I'm going to tell you, like, if I did not have three excellent employers, I could not do what I do.
0: Yeah. I love that, too. They're willing to work with you, right? Because they know who they got. They got somebody that's willing to work their ass off, Tracy. I love when employers actually know what they have and don't take it for granted. And obviously,
2: well,
0: that's your case, right?
2: And that's it. I just think that, unfortunately, we have a lot of people that want to complain, and they don't want to do the work. And it's unfortunate, like, hearing about all this stuff about, you know, oh, there was only part-time positions available.
0: Yeah.
2: Part-time turns to full-time. So it means that if you have to have two jobs for a little while, you do it.
0: Mm-hmm.
2: It's
0: part of
2: life.
0: Yeah. Hey, I appreciate it, Tracy. I'm with you on that one. It's funny. I know I got to take the break. I got Will yelling at me. I think we got 10 minutes straight here, right? But it's good conversation. That's what makes radio great, right? We can have conversations, important conversations about what is happening out there. And this is what's happening in our town. You saw the lines today. Yeah, it was interesting. I was talking with somebody over the weekend who does the hiring for a certain job, a certain industry in this area. Let's put it that way. And the way she was talking about some of the people showing up to job interviews, jeans, cut-off shirts, thinking that it was going to be given to them because their resume had a lot of schooling. And like, hey, what would you do in this situation? I don't know. You know, I might do this, I might do that. That's how they came prepared for a job interview. And I hate going after the younger generation because you're our future. You're our future here in this area. But I mean, these were young adults that were coming in unprepared, but the resume looked good. The resume had some, you know, some experience, and it had some degrees in universities. And it was just duds. Just duds in the interview chair. And now they got a good candidate, and I think it's going to work out in this industry. They got who they wanted, I think. But the way that she was talking to me, and just the shock, and how some people didn't come prepared for interviews at all. I was shocked. I mean, when I showed up here, again, not to make it about me, but when I showed up here for an A team, and the A team way back in the day, like they didn't pay anything. It was all just about, you know, you're in a radio position. I mean, I showed up in a suit, dress shoes, different things like that. And they're like, okay, you know, you can go out to, yeah, I think it was the Halloween day at the village out there. Help me out. The village out there on the East End. That's what it was. And, you know, I don't know. Just Tracy nailed it. You got to work hard. Just that scene out there to me really gave me a picture of what it's like right there. And we're going to talk a bit about it. We'll talk about affordability. I do want to talk a bit about potash, and we're going to get into seatbelts. All right. That's good talk. Good talk off the bat. Now we got to pay some bills. We'll take the break and come back. Will's yelling at me. I do want your thoughts when it comes to seatbelts. Why aren't you wearing a seatbelt? It can save your life. Kyle Horner Show here on AM 800. We got Jesmyn over there on YouTube. Kyle, I had somebody show up in shorts and a t-shirt, and it was somebody our age. Okay, so around 40 for a job interview. Oh, I don't get it. 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It's back to school, but it's also back to bingo and big wins. For session times, prize boards, and jackpots, visit we-bingo.com. Cloudy out there. At least what I saw, the sun was trying to fight through when I came in here at about 10 to 10. Clouds, though, and a 60% chance of showers throughout the day today. A high of 17 or 63. Partly cloudy tonight, clearing after midnight. Wind out of the east at 30 kilometers an hour, dropping down to a low of 10 or 50. That's going to be actually warm compared to one of the lows. Thursday, we got sunshine. That'll be nice. A high of 20 tomorrow or 68. Tomorrow night, dropping down to a low of 7 or 45. But at least it'll be clear. Sunny for Friday, high 20, 68. Sunny for Saturday, high 21, 70. And then on Sunday, sunny and a high of 22 or 72. So the weekend looks great. Right now, it is 15. It feels like 13. That's 55.
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0: What you were talking about was the Safety Village, formerly the Rotary Safety Village. That was 17 years ago. Yes, thank you. I'm an idiot. I couldn't think of that, even though I drive by it most days. The Safety Village out there. 17 years ago, Will. For you, that was 20, right? Yeah. Boy, man, we're getting old. We do have a caller off air said that, Kyle, word is that most of the part-time temporary workers at the Walker Road Costco were actually moved to full-time jobs at the new one over there on the East End. Interesting. That part I didn't hear about. So I appreciate the heads up on that. That's a good call right there. Some other people too saying, Sandy, when I was interviewing somebody, they showed up in ripped jeans, t-shirts, running shoes. A couple of them were on their cell phones during their interview. One person in flip-flops. I left them stewing for a few minutes. Yeah, it's crazy. Just crazy to me, no doubt. This one too, Alan saying, Kyle, my daughter, used to go to university school and she would go to interviews, even if she wasn't qualified, just for their learning process. Even some of those companies called her back and asked if she could be available for hiring because of her skills and interviews that she did. It went, it did obviously very well and, was a great way of learning how to properly act and reply to questions during an interview. I think that's a great idea. I think, Alan, you should send that to everybody right now. Anybody that's looking for a position, even if you're not qualified, get the experience. Take it serious. Obviously, dress for the parts and be prepared for the interview, unlike some people that we've talked about today. But, Alan, I love that. Great text right there. Okay, we'll end it there. Let's get into seatbelts. Why are you not wearing a seatbelt? It can save your life. We'll do that coming up next here on the Kyle Horner Show on AM 800.
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19: 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Come test the ultimate driving machine. Costco is holding a job fair today for its new store in East Windsor. Hundreds of job seekers began lining up shortly after 5 this morning at the Serbian Club. The doors opened at 7 and interviews will take place until 3 this afternoon for some 200 positions. A fatal crash in Leamington. OPP say a 72-year-old Kingsville woman died yesterday morning following a crash on County Road 31 between County Road 20 and County Road 34. Provincial police say efforts by first responders to revive the woman failed. A big turnout in Forest Glade for an open house over a proposed long-term care home. A 160-bed home is being eyed for 4 acres of vacant land next to Seneca Park on Wildwood Drive. Ward 7 Councillor Angelo Marignani says residents have raised a number of concerns, including traffic, loss of local green space, and fit within the neighborhood. In a defiant speech, Iran's president has told the United Nations General Assembly peace will not come in the field of battle as the 7-month war with the U.S. drags on. Details on these and other stories coming up at 11. The forecast is next.
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19: The forecast now from the AM 800 Weather Center. Cloudy today, 60% chance of showers, gusty east wind at a high of 17. We're at 15 Celsius right now, that's 59 Fahrenheit. I'm Paul McDonald. 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

0: All right, well, I like it. I think we're done with that. Welcome back to the Kyle Horner Show. Kyle Horner with you. We're going to get into seatbelts, I promise. Just one more text here. This one just came in. Kyle, I am leaving the new East End Transit Terminal, and the lineup is almost to Rona right now when it comes to the Costco line, the Costco job fair over there at the Serbian Center. Wow. I mean, that just puts it into perspective right now, right? I wish everybody the best of luck. Don't forget to, again, the Kubota Club, 1 till 6 tomorrow. Another job fair, 30 plus employers over there. We wish you all the best. We really do. It breaks my heart. And hopefully some of them are just looking to, maybe move up in life and move up in a job. But, the demand and so many people needing a job in this, city, it's heartbreaking. It's heartbreaking. All right. We got to move on here. Not wearing a seatbelt is the leading cause of death in the fatal motor vehicle crashes recorded so far this year across Essex County, which is wild to me. It's so big. Like, I don't even think about not putting my seatbelt on. It's just what you do when I get into the driver's seat. Essex County, Ontario Provincial Police, the OPP, have recorded 5 fatal motor vehicle collisions as of the end of August, with not wearing a seatbelt being listed as the primary factor in 3 of the cases. Speeding was listed as the cause in 1, while speeding slash distracted driving was listed as the cause in the other. The figure comes as there has been an increase in seatbelt infractions as well. Listen to this. In August, OPP officers across Essex County laid 28 charges, a 64.7% increase over the 17 laid in August of 2025. This is another crazy one here. Between January 1st and the end of August, officers have laid 186 seatbelt charges, a 67.6% spike compared to just the 111, which is still high, during the same time last year in 2025. Let's hear from the OPP. Your Essex County OPP Inspector Jamie Smith says they are working hard to enforce seatbelt infractions because the restraint is there to help prevent serious injury or death.
1: Usually speed is a factor, impaired driving is a factor, or distracted driving. But as you've indicated, we are seeing seatbelts, and it's something that's been in effect for a number of years and shouldn't be happening.
0: If you're rolling your eyes at me saying, Kyle, it's not going to happen to me, I've been doing this for years and years and years, well, how about this? It could hit you in the wallet. The fine for not wearing a seatbelt in Ontario ranges from $200 to $1,000. And don't forget, you got those 2 demerit points if convicted. It is our AM800 News Poll question. Do you consistently buckle up when getting into a vehicle? Now, 97% of you say yes. But when you look at these numbers, obviously there's a lot of us out there that don't. I don't get it. I mentioned it's just the easiest thing to do in the world, and I don't want to listen to that dinging if I don't have the seatbelt on. I think it was Michigan, Will. Remember Michigan? You click it or ticket. I think it was Michigan that did that, right? They had that little campaign, and to me, nice and easy. But, yeah, it makes it into perspective of it could cost you in the wallet if you don't buckle up. Your thoughts, 519-792-2559. A lot of texts coming in. You know I'd love to have you on the phone lines. 519-792-2559. I won't harp on you here. This is an interesting one, though. This one's from John saying, Kyle, how about playing devil's advocate? A number of farmers are so used to not wearing them for the time being that they are when they're on farm equipment. I believe seatbelts do save lives and reduce severe injuries. In some cases, though, they will cause bruising. John, I mean, I love you, man. Thank you for texting in. I appreciate it. But come on. You're going to complain about a little bit of bruising? You know how many bruises are on my body because of stupid needles that I need that save my life? Come on, man. You can't be complaining about bruising when we're talking about seatbelts. This is something that's going to save your life if you're in a serious accident. Could save your life. Serious injuries. And we're worried about bruising. Now, to be fair, if you're talking about farmers, I mean, I grew up in the county. I think that's fair. I'm not calling out any farmers. Gerard, over there at Gerard Farms, you can chime in if you want, if you're listening today. I think maybe if they're out in the field and different things like that, in and out of the truck or farm equipment, like John was saying, okay, that might be fair. But, like, we're talking about road safety here. Yeah, you know, when we're talking about the 186 seatbelt charges, we're on the road here. You know, we're talking about deaths, 3 of them already this year. We're talking about the road. Interesting, though. Linda saying, Kyle, I'm 75. As soon as the seatbelt law came into effect, my dad would not start the car until everyone has buckled up. Seems smart to me. It's my rule nowadays. Yeah, there's a lot of you saying that. I had another one saying, Kyle, I yell at everybody until they don't, and if they don't put their seatbelt on. Another one was saying you had somebody from Europe, where I guess it isn't the law in their European country, and you wouldn't drive them around the area because they wouldn't put the seatbelt on. Jason saying, Kyle, I really don't get why in 2026 people don't understand buckling up isn't just about them. It's about keeping you safe from others in your life. Be responsible. That's a good point. It's Tor, I think her name is. Kyle, a positive or negative factor, same as speed. It's always a factor unless you're not moving. If I die because I'm not wearing a seatbelt, I'm not quite sure how anyone cares. Allow insurance companies to invalidate your insurance if you're willing to wear safety equipment. And just leave me alone. I want to do what I want. Well, I guess. I mean, I don't know. It's got to be the law for everybody. It just can't be singled out. Hey, listen. You know, it's my life. If I don't want to wear a seatbelt, fine. It is what it is. Let the insurance company worry about other people that are worried about their lives. I mean, to me, that's selfish. It's a selfish take. I'm sorry. I appreciate you texting. I think that's a selfish take. Stephanie's saying the newer cars keep dinging. That's what drives me crazy. If I had a passenger who wouldn't put the seatbelt on after I kept saying put it on, the dinging was annoying, giving me a headache. Eventually, they put their seatbelt on. It's less effort to just put the seatbelt on when you're getting into a vehicle. Melissa's saying if you seatbelt your kids in, but not yourself when you crash, you just now have become a 1 to 100% projectile to anyone in the vehicle, as well as risking your own life. It's an interesting take. Yeah. You're an object that's flying around that vehicle. Yeah. Kyle, I think it should be a choice. Really? That one's from T-Man. Really, T-Man? Whether you want to wear your seatbelt or not, just like, no, we're not getting into that. That is completely racist. All right. Well, T-Man thinks it's a choice, and then he gets racist. Okay, interesting. Kyle, I've never worn a seatbelt. Please don't say my name. I'm against any laws that are for your own good. I decided what's for my good, defensive driving. That's what makes them unnecessary. So it's kind of why I never...

0: as I want when it comes to driving. And there's still people out there that don't care, that aren't paying attention. It's one of the reasons why I mentioned I don't get on a motorcycle, because I don't trust anybody else out there. And to that texter, man, you can be as defensive as you want. Maybe somebody makes a mistake at one of the intersections that we've talked about the past couple of days, and it's your life on the line. And maybe that seatbelt saves it. Maybe that seatbelt doesn't. But I'd rather have that seatbelt on than take my chances without a seatbelt. A lot of pushback, though. I'm surprised. Let's go to Justin. Good morning, Justin. How are you?
1: Morning, Kyle. How's it going?
0: It's going, man. A lot of pushback here on the texting lines. I'm a little surprised.
1: I know. And you know what? We just have a lot of problem with people taking accountability for their actions. But while we're talking about accountability, why don't we talk about the few things that we've done to try to make traffic calming in Windsor work, okay? So we got red light cams. We got those pylons in the middle of the road behind the Kubota Club telling you it's 50 only. What else do we have? We have the speed bumps along Kildare when they should have been on Windermere next to where the little kids play on the one side.
0: Interesting.
1: The old people live on the other side. You know what I mean? And, you know, let's just look at all the tax dollars that we've wasted and everything. Don't our taxes pay for police to pull you over if you don't have your seatbelt on? You know, when I was young, we used to see people getting pulled over everywhere. Mm. Now we see people getting pulled over once a month. If you can't wear your seatbelt, it's kind of like, it reminds me of like the smoke alarm ding, you know?
0: Yes.
1: And it's like,
0: yes.
1: You know how like you can kind of ignore your wife when she's nagging you in the background, you know?
0: Well, I'm not touching that, but I'm with you on the fire alarm. Yeah.
1: You know what I mean? So if you have the ability to ignore something that's safe for you, it just shows that traffic calming doesn't work. People can't drive ethically with integrity or accountability. So we just need more enforcement.
0: Mm.
1: We just need it. It has to be done. There has to be, even if like you walk around New York City and there's just cop cars parked everywhere.
0: Mm-hmm.
1: Even in like cities like Toronto and Montreal, cars just parked everywhere. Now you slow down and you make sure you got your seatbelt on. Why? Because you know that if there might be a cop in there or there might not. It's like everybody going down the 401. Where's the one spot you slow down? Chatham. We all know this. Why do we all know this? Because there's not enough enforcement.
0: Okay, my only pushback here is that, you know, we've talked about we need police downtown, right? We want to get rid of, I guess, the drug scene down there, right? We got a lot of break and enters. We got a lot of cars being broken into. We want the police over there. Like, Justin, the resources aren't there for us. You know, we want to watch our streets when it comes to speeding. I'm with you on all of that. And I wish we had the money to provide all of the, you know, everything that the police needed throughout our city to keep an eye on each little subject right there. Sadly, we don't. And so that's why, you know,
1: it's the timing.
0: Yeah.
1: It's the timing. We got mayoral elections and candidates going up, and all of a sudden, what are we seeing? We're seeing more enforcement on all levels that we've been complaining about for the last 4 years.
0: Now, that is interesting, Justin. I got to move on. I got loaded phone lines. That part is interesting. That did stick out to me a little bit. I'm just going to say you're paying attention, because I noticed that as well. All of a sudden, it's interesting that we're talking a lot about traffic this week. Because, now this is the OPP, so I want to make sure we're clear on that. This is the OPP in Essex County. But, there's been a lot of different police stats with the city that have come out this week with enforcement. I'm just saying. 519-792-2559. I gotta move, I really do want to talk about potash. Obviously, I'm gonna have to move that because I got loaded lines. This is what matters. This is local to us. And so, I do need to nerd out and have a conversation about potash, because we need to know the facts. We're in a trade war. We got to have that, okay? But I will move that. I'm sorry, Will. We'll figure out another day. I got a load of lines. We got to go with this. 519-792-2559. Harvey, Robert, Grace, you're all coming up next here on the Kyle Horner Show on AM 800.
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6: 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Right now, 97% of you say yes, although we have a lot of pushback on our texting lines. I just want to go through the numbers briefly if you're just tuning in. August, OPP officers across Essex County laid 28 charges. That's up from the 17 laid in August of 2025. Also, between January 1st and the end of August, officers have laid 186 seatbelt charges. That's a spike of 111 laid same time last year in 2025. It's up there. Now, are they doing more? Are they looking at it? Are they focusing? Are they doing more campaigns on that? Maybe. But either way, that number is up huge. That is almost a 68% spike when it comes to the 186 to the 111. 519-792-2559. Quickly, I'll go right back to the full lines. Just a couple things here. Kyle, devil's advocate. Just curious what the statistics are when it comes to injuries caused by wearing a seatbelt in an accident. That I don't have. Maybe, Will, we can find that info up. But, like, to me, I just think I think it's a dumb take. I think it's a dumb take. I'm sorry. I think, you know, because you might be bruised or maybe you get an injury because of a seatbelt that could actually save your life from a serious injury, I think it's a dumb take. So what, you got a bruise from a seatbelt? I don't know. That's what I think. This one here from Adam. Adam saves your life. This guy is in the orange ambulances that are on the 401 saving your lives if you're in a serious accident. So this is somebody that's out there that actually sees this. Adam says, Kyle, been to many accidents where people did not have their seatbelt on, and 99% of the time it's a violent accident that the person isn't usually still in the car. Rarely was that person had a seatbelt on, and now he's being helicoptered to a local hospital. There you go. There's somebody that's going to save your life on the roads. Let's go over to Harvey. Good morning, Harvey. How are you?
7: Doing good.
6: Good. Your thoughts here?
7: Yeah, I always wear my seatbelt, and we had a bad accident, my wife and I, about 6 years ago on Manning Road, doing about 70 kilometers an hour. Basically got hit head-on by another vehicle, wasn't paying attention. And besides the airbags, the seatbelts did save our lives. We got some injuries from the seatbelts, but I'm still alive to talk about it.
6: How you doing? You guys kind of recovering and everything?
7: Oh, yeah. This is about 6 years ago. I had a broken sternum. My wife had a couple of broken ribs, but we're all good to go now. But if anybody gets in the car, the car doesn't move until everybody's buckled up.
6: Yeah. Harvey, I appreciate you giving us that example, man. I'm glad you guys are okay.
7: Yep. Thank
6: there you
7: very
6: go.
7: Much.
6: There you go. Harvey in a serious accident right there. Seatbelt, airbag, saved his life. Saved his wife's life. There you go. Let's go over to Robert. Good morning, Robert. How are you?
8: Morning. How are you?
6: I'm doing okay. Thanks. Your thoughts here.
8: You know what? No one wants to be told anything. And you know what? We've seen this from COVID. I mean, I had someone that lived across from us during the beginning of it where everybody's locked down. No one's working. Someone had a birthday party. Like and I think, you know, a lot of this, what Trump has done is he's given people this feeling that, you know what, you can say whatever you want. Doesn't matter if it's true. Doesn't matter if it's just everybody's got an opinion and whether the opinion's right or not. But here's a news flash to everybody. Every single person that gets in a serious accident and doesn't wear their seatbelt, and that makes it worse, you and I are paying taxes for that because that's OHIP dollars at work.
6: Mm.
8: And so get vaccinated. Well, okay, I don't want to get vaccinated. Well, you get the measles, you go to the hospital, now we're paying for that. And before it was like, you know what? Like, I don't know when you were in school, I'm in my 60s. So when I went to school, I got that little round thing on my arm that I got a vaccine.
6: Yep.
8: We just showed up at school and they started giving us the vaccine. I don't even think our parents knew.
6: Yeah, I mean, I do remember those days. Yeah, I mean, a little off topic, but I understand what you're saying that, you know, because of some stupidity when it comes to different areas, we pay the price for it.
8: Yeah, like to me, all this information is proving it's right, and yet, nope, don't tell me what to do. So I don't know, like you're going to put the seatbelt behind you, you're going to go through all this, and in the end, we're paying for it. Like,
6: yeah.
8: Sometimes, you know, I'm not the smartest person in the room, and sometimes you just got to listen to that and say, okay, but that we live in a new world now. Like, it's don't tell me what to do.
6: Yeah, that's fair. I'm with you on that one, Robert. A few things. I mean, again, the vaccine's still polarizing. I'm not getting into that. This is about seatbelts here. But when it comes to the stupidity of some people, like this, I mean, Jasmine is over there. He's my insurance broker. Jasmine Tabone over there at Tabone Insurance on Erie Street. Kyle, this is the dumbest thing I've heard. Not wearing your seatbelt and getting injured in an accident. You just caused all of our rates to go up. A little bit like Robert was saying. We pay the price for stupidity. And I mean, the facts show that seatbelts save your lives. The facts are right there. You know, if we want to kind of dig into, I'm not even getting into that. Let's go over to Grace. Good morning, Grace. How are you?
9: Good morning.
6: Morning. Your thoughts?
9: Okay, I have a little different slant on it.
6: Cut.
9: I have been in a rollover accident. A bus hit me, and my passenger and I both survived because we had seatbelts on.
6: Mm-hmm.
9: And it's way before we had the lap. We only had the lap belts. We didn't have the ones that went over the shoulders.
6: Yeah, I remember that.
9: But
6: yeah.
9: I am more concerned about dogs. You see a lot of people driving around the city and on the highways, which I was just on last weekend, where the dogs are in the driver's laps and they're not secured at all.
6: Yeah.
9: If there is a sudden stop, your dog goes through the window and is dead immediately. If they are not secured in the back seat, they fly forward and they get some kind of neck damage and probably have to be put down.
6: Yeah.
9: There are seat belts for dogs. And the one thing I would really like to get your listeners to do is to take a look. You seat belt in your kids. You should seat belt in yourself. So please seatbelt in your animals as well. I don't know if there's ones for cats, but I'm assuming there probably is.
6: yeah. We got a little carriage in the back seat for our dogs, but I'm with you, Grace, and I got to move on. I'm sorry. I still want to make sure we get to John here to wrap up the hour. I'm with you. Like, you know, I'm the biggest dog lover in the world. Sadly, we're going to be talking about a lost dog out in the Kingsville, Essex area today. I want to make sure we get that story out, and the story's kind of gone viral, and maybe we can help out these people here. You know, I'm the biggest dog lover ever. But even when I see a cute little dog on somebody's lap that's driving, that maybe has their head out, the dog has the head outs in, you know, the driver's seat window. I mean, maybe the dog is very cute, but all I can think about is what if you're in an accident? What if something happens? You and the dog. Ah, you see it all the time though, Grace. You're absolutely right. You see it all the time. I'm sure people driving around right now, somebody has a dog on their lap, maybe listening. It's worrisome. Let's wrap it up with John. Good morning, John. How are you?
10: Well, fine. I just wanted to mention a very sad story about a student who graduated from MSU from South Korea. And there's a road between East Lansing and Flint where it's a popular airport hub. And she was on her way to go home. And I don't know if she hired a ride or was a friend, but the car flipped over several times at 4:50 in the morning. And she was thrown from the car and killed. And the name is Park. You can find the story. Park, fatal accident, I-69, 2018. It's on Google if somebody wants to hear. I'm sorry. It's too bad she can't be used to advertise for wearing seatbelts. And I would imagine at that time of the day she was sleeping in the car. Mm. But it's a very sad story.
6: And it just wasn't – so that was a back seat there? John?
10: I don't. The story doesn't give any more details, yeah, except that the car rolled and she was thrown.
6: Yeah, yeah.
10: And
6: well, again, just listen to the text message that we had from Adam. I mean, again, orange ambulance. He's the one in the helicopter saving your life, and you know, he mentions it right here. And this is just how it will end. Been to many accidents, Kyle, where people do not have their seatbelts on, and 99% of the time, it's a violent accident. The person isn't even in the vehicle. Rarely does that person even make it to the hospital. In the helicopter. Like, they're just like, we've lost a person. Sorry. Doesn't even get into the helicopter, maybe able to save their lives at a hospital, because it's done. It's over. I mean, if this doesn't open up your eyes, then there's nothing we can do about it. But I'm glad we can at least bring those stories out there, and maybe at least one person decides to wear a seatbelt, and who knows, maybe down the road, it saves their life. We'll take the break and come back. Contacts coming up. Also want to talk about renting. Is it easier for you out there? Is it getting cheaper out there? The numbers are showing that it's actually one of the most affordable cities to rent in Ontario. We'll get your thoughts on that. 519-792-2559. 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
12: It's 11 o'clock.
13: Fifteen degrees in Windsor, Essex, a cloudy day with a 40% chance of showers, a windy high of 17, 63 Fahrenheit. I'm Paul McDonald, AM 800 News. Coming up, a fatal crash in Leamington and Costco holding a job fair for its new East Windsor store. The first, life in prison with no chance of parole for 15 years. The sentence handed a Tilbury man for the killing of his roommate more than 2 years ago. 36-year-old David Trelaut was sentenced in Chatham Superior Court Tuesday in the January 2024 death of 55-year-old Henry Newdorf. Court was told Newdorf was repeatedly struck with an iron frying pan, strangled and suffocated, and his body dumped in a water-filled ditch in rural Chatham, Kent. No motive for the murder has been offered. Trelaut apologized to Newdorf's family during his sentencing hearing yesterday, saying he deserved more punishment than the court could give him. Trelaut is one of three people charged in Newdorf's death. A single vehicle crash in Leamington has claimed the life of a Kingsville woman. More this morning from AM 800's Dustin Kaufman.
14: Provincial police responded shortly before 9:30 Tuesday morning to County Road 31 between County Roads 20 and 34 for a single vehicle crash. Police say despite resuscitation efforts, a 72-year-old woman was pronounced dead on scene. Anyone who witnessed the crash or has dash cam or surveillance footage is asked to contact Essex County OPP. Dustin Kaufman, AM 800 News.
13: Those hoping to land one of 200 jobs at the new Costco in East Windsor began lining up early this morning. A job fair is being held at the Serbian Center. The doors opened at 7, but people were in line shortly after 5 a.m. This man got one of the first job interviews and then spoke with AM 800 News.
15: I hear almost nobody leaves Costco once they start, so that's what attracted me to it.
13: Another man says he arrived around 5:30.
16: I was expecting nobody to be here, to be honest, but when I showed up and there was the big line,
12: And then now it's even bigger all the way down to almost to Tecumseh.
13: The job fair runs until 3 this afternoon. A second career fair goes tomorrow at the Kubota Club between 1 and 6 p.m. and includes more than 24 employers. AM 800 News time is 11:03. Cloudy and windy for today. 40% chance of showers. A high of 17. Checking the markets this hour, the TSX down 436 points. The Dow is off 104 points. The Nasdaq is down 294 points. Gold is off more than $50 in trading this morning to $4,325 U.S. an ounce. Oil is up $1.48 at $92 U.S. a barrel. Our dollar in the red at 70.92 cents U.S. An open house for a proposed long-term care home in Forest Glade drawing a large crowd this week. Residents raising concerns over traffic, loss of green space, and fit within the neighborhood over the 160-bed facility on 4 acres of vacant land on Wildwood Drive next to Seneca Park. Ward 7 Councillor Angelo Marignani says if the project gets the green light, construction could take 2.5 years to complete.
16: We've been through a lot with the building of the Nexstar battery plant, consistent banging and pile driving, the loads of trucks, the dust, the humming that we were able to mitigate. There's a lot of development, and with that development comes a lot of negative effects, which are usually noise, dust pollution, traffic. We have to look in what we can do to help our residents with that concern.
13: The proposal includes 5 stories on half of the building and 4 stories on the other half. The proposal for rezoning is expected to go before the Development and Heritage Standing Committee by the end of the year and then go to City Council for a decision. Iran's president says his people have been victims of terrorism by the United States. He is delivering a rare wartime speech at the UN General Assembly a day after President Donald Trump said he could annihilate the Islamic Republic. President Masoud Pezeshkian held up photos of the late supreme leader and the more than 150 school children killed on the first days of the war. He says Iran's people have only defended themselves. He adds peace will not come in the field of battle as the conflict drags on for 7 months. News you can use, sign up for AM800's breaking news email alerts at am800cklw.com. 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
13: Now the forecast from the AM 800 Weather Center, mainly cloudy, 40% chance of showers with gusty east wind to 50 kilometers per hour, the high today of 17. Clearing after midnight tonight, the low down to 10, sunshine tomorrow with a high reaching 20. We're sitting at 16 Celsius right now, that's 61 Fahrenheit. 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

0: right, let's try to give away some tickets here. This week, we've had your chance to win a pair of tickets to the Arts Collective Theater production of Dear Evan Hansen, Friday, October 9th at 8 p.m. That's at the Capitol. The story follows Evan Hansen, a teenager struggling to find his place, whose private letter pulls him into a situation bigger than he ever intended. 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Best of luck. We hope to see you there. Again, Dear Evan Hansen, Friday, October 9th, 8 p.m. That's at the Capitol. Just before we move on, I do always want to be fair on this show. A lot of you are asking when it comes to, like this one, when it comes to the being the devil's advocate, just curious what the statistics are when it comes to injuries caused from wearing a seatbelt in an accident. So, try to do a little bit of research. Transport Canada actually does not track any of that. I can't find anybody or any organization or anything like that that actually tracks how many people have been injured from a seatbelt, okay? Instead, I'll give you this. Seatbelts drastically reduces your overall chance of a severe injury by roughly 52% and death by 47%. So there's a little bit of that. Last one here, I'll just go back to Adam because I was asking him for a little bit more information on just what he's seen. He's like, Kyle, I've only been to one accident where the seatbelt actually caused a significant crush injury. However, that person did survive. They may or may not have been wearing that seatbelt properly. So there you go. I just wanted to give both ends, especially when it comes to people that were, you know, kind of pushing back and different things like that. There you go. All right. That's the scene from the actual roads. All right. Got to take the break. I do want to talk about what's out there when it comes to renting. What are you going through when it comes to renting? What are the numbers? Are you actually saving money? Because Windsor rent is dropping faster than almost anywhere else in the province. Do you think that's true? I'll go through some of the numbers here. But that's what I have. And again, sometimes when I bring you up numbers and I bring back stats, a lot of you are saying, Kyle, that's not what I'm seeing here on the streets. I'm trying to find a home. I'm trying to rent and I can't afford it. Not from what we're bringing in right now. 519-792-2559. We'll get to it after the break. It's Kyle Horner Show here on AM 800. 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I'm being told the sun is out. Now, sadly, throughout the day, at least what I have here from Environment Canada, clouds with a 60% chance of showers. That's a bummer. High of 17 or 63. Partly cloudy tonight. Clearing after midnight, though. A low of 10 or 50. Nothing but sunshine for the rest of the week. Tomorrow it gets better. Sunny throughout the day tomorrow, a high of 20 or 68. Now, it does get cool tomorrow night. Clear with a low of 7 or 45. Sunny for Friday, high 20, 68. Sunny on Saturday, high 21 or 70. And then on Sunday, sunny and a high of 22 or 72. Like I mentioned, the sun is out in certain areas. We're up to 16 right now. That's 61.
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0: got more texts than I thought that were asking for my mother-in-law's butternut squash soup recipe that I talked about with Meg yesterday and got bombarded. Inundated with a whole bunch of messages asking for that that recipe. For everybody that texted in asking for it, I promise at the end of the show, I will get you that recipe. I'll send it over there, okay? I promise. I haven't forgot about you. Okay, let's get into renting here. Average asking rents across Canada have been falling for almost 2 years now, but a new factor is affecting some of the markets more than others. A fresh round of tariffs from the U.S. Now, while rents are going down everywhere, they are plummeting much faster in cities and towns most exposed to the trade with the U.S. New analysis by Rentals.ca and Urban Nation has found that 10 of the most exposed markets, according to the list compiled by the Canadian Chamber of Commerce Business Data Lab, which ranks the 41 metro areas that are exposed to the U.S. tariffs, they're absolutely falling at a much faster rate than other places in Canada. So if you're affected by the tariffs, like this area is, rent prices are actually falling at an incredible pace. Windsor rent fell 8.4% year over year. That's almost $1,800. One of the steepest declines that we've seen in this country, obviously in the province. Now, when it comes to household income, it rose 5%. To about $100,000, just over $100,000, bringing rent to an income of about 28.2%. That's right around the national average of 28.1%. With debt included, Windsor's household rent to debt to income ratio is about 34.3%. That's about, where it is throughout the nation as well. This one is interesting. Personal income, just yourself, is just over $63,000, putting the personal rent income at about 39%, which is actually way better than the national average. It's over 40%. You got full-time employment here at 72.1% with 7% part-time. That's kind of around where the nation is too. So it's very interesting that that prices are just plummeting in this area because of the tariffs. I'd love to know your thoughts on this. And what you're seeing out there, do you think they're actually dropping? Is it becoming more affordable to rent in this area? What are you getting? Like if we're looking at the average price here at $1,800, it's fallen $1,800. Like, what are you getting for that? Is it rough? Is there amenities? I would love to know. Because when I put it out there, a lot of you are saying, God, you can give me whatever stats you want. I'm on the ground. I'm not saving money. It's hard to find a place. I'm working two jobs. I can barely afford rent. 519-792-2559. I do want to quickly talk about what's happening on the streets. That's why we have Patrice Surrett, owner of Goldmar Property Management, joining us. Hi, Patrice. How are you?
1: Good. How are you?
0: Good. Thank you for joining me. Briefly, do these numbers make sense to you? Are we seeing a drastic plummet when it comes to rental prices?
1: I think plummet's probably a strong word because it's been a slow decline from the rates they were. So I don't think we're seeing the sharp declines. I mean, it sounds like it is, but we've been seeing the decline slowly with rent adjustments coming down, given the vacancy rate we've seen. Then everyone's kind of adjusting back. But if we compare the rents now to where they were even 2 years ago, right, they were very, very high. So they're plummeting from that. But if you think about how sharply they increased before that, I would question if it's just an adjustment back to what it should have been.
0: Do you take anything out that, you know, again, this analysis here by Rentals.ca is taking places that have been hit very hard, like our area right. When it comes to tariffs here. Do you think that has, like, do you think there's legitimacy to this survey and to these analyses when it comes to tariffs?
1: I think it comes in with tariffs, but I also want to draw the focus to the fact of the enrollment at the university also, the international students. I think that really contributed to the availability of units, so the inventory. Right. So now we have all this inventory that isn't being filled, which is, and then plus the inventory of new builds coming online. So our inventory is very, very high with a lower demand. Therefore, people have choices. So it's almost a renter's market. And I know you were speaking about amenities and things like that. So if you think of someone who has a $1,700 budget, which is a healthy budget, mm-hmm. but now they have choices that they probably didn't have before. And some of that is also moving into areas like maybe they've always wanted to live in Walkerville, but it was considered to be unaffordable. So now with lowering rents and the availability, right, there's a lot of shifts where people can choose. They want to move to Walkerville. They're leaving where they are to make that move. They're moving because of parking. They're moving, because, right? So their want lists are being very easily, more easily attained. So if they have that budget, they're able to find what they want and what's very important to them within their budget because there's such a big availability.
0: Hmm. Do we have an average rental price throughout this area?
1: I don't know if it's as easy to say because by area, they change, right?
0: Gotcha.
1: So like an average in the West End is different than an average in Riverside.
0: Okay.
1: I think, right? Like we definitely see peaks and valleys. Very aggressive pricing over by the university, again, because of the vacancy over there, because of the lower enrollment.
0: Hmm.
1: So we've seen a lot of adjustments over in those West Ends because they're trying to get people to fill them, right? So all those big, big student houses that used to have 7 or 8 students rent them as a group, those are empty. So now they're making really drastic adjustments to the pricing. Say that house would have rented $3,600, say, right, for 8 rooms. Now they can't fill that, so now it's down to $2,300, right? Is that really plummet, or is that just adjusting what a house should be renting for?
0: Yeah, and you think you think it's more than likely just an adjustment here? Will they keep dropping, or is this kind of averaging out, or this is where the adjustment should be?
1: I think you're going to see them still dropping time of year right now,
0: okay.
1: Right? Anybody who's sitting with it empty is probably going to be more aggressive dropping the price to fill it before the winter. Because again, you know, not a lot of people move through the winter. Christmas is coming,
0: yeah.
1: To say it, but you know.
0: That's
1: so
0: interesting.
1: I think we'll see more adjustments trying to fill what they have. And then just seeing what's happening over with the university. I really, really hope between the tariffs, that's a separate conversation, but with the university enrollment, I'm really hoping to see them pivot and do something to compensate for that international enrollment cap, because that really, really changed things over the last 2 years.
0: Okay. Patrice, thank you for doing this. I appreciate it.
1: You're welcome. Thanks.
0: There you go. Patrice Surrett, owner of Goldmar Property Management. All right. I want your thoughts on this. 519-792-2559. Barbara is giving it to me. And this is why I'm asking you. It is very common when I bring up rent prices. I hear from a lot of you saying, Kyle, I would rather rent. My family's been renting for years. We love it. It shocks me because I always grew up, you know, get the condo and then you move up in life when it comes to the markets. Kind of what I did. I didn't really think about renting. I grew up at a right time where, you know, I was able to live with my parents, work here, get a lot of hours here, working different shifts, and I was able to afford a condo for a very, very low price. I got lucky. I'll admit it, right? And then I was able to work my way up in the market. But for a lot of you nowadays, and it surprises me because it's different from how I grew up, you would rather rent. Your family's renting, you're happy. If you want to move to a different part of the city, you can do it pretty easily. Interesting. 519-792-2559. Barbara's giving it to me here. Kyle, I love your show, but your news is out of touch with reality. Rent prices? Get real. Look at the job fair, the applicants for Costco this morning. You've talked about it. People average wage, minimum wage cannot afford the average rent in the city. What a $1,200 for one bed to $1,400 for two bed, plus what's left for food, affordable transportation, or go homeless. Get real. Barbara's giving it to me right there. I'm trying to get real. That's why I'm asking the question. I've got the numbers here. This is what they're telling me. You know, I'm talking with Patrice. She's saying it seems to be an adjustment. It's probably going to go down further. But even in my area of South Windsor, I cannot believe the amount of houses that are up for rent. You see the signs everywhere. A lot of them have been up for a while. Maybe they're just priced out. Maybe they're just, whatever their prices are, it's too much. 519-792-2559. We'll take the break and come back. It's Kyle Hunter's show here on AM 800.
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14: More students are attending local Catholic schools this year. The board reporting enrollment is at nearly 24,000. That is 475 more than last year. That's led to 57 additional elementary and 35 secondary teachers being hired, along with more support staff. Keep your guns at home. The message from Canada Border Services Agency after a number of seizures this month. Over 7 days, 13 illegally imported firearms, 13 magazines, and 7 prohibited weapons were confiscated, all not declared from travelers attempting to enter Canada. 9 of the seizures took place at the Windsor-Detroit border. Lakeshore is spending $300,000 on design plans to redevelop the pickleball courts at the Atlas Tube Center that were installed 10 years ago. There have been a number of issues with the underlying foundation, drainage, and surface. New design work will look at removing 2 existing tennis courts and rebuilding the site to accommodate 12 pickleball courts, double the current number. Details on these and other stories coming up at noon. The forecast next.
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14: The forecast from the AM 800 Weather Center. Mainly cloudy with a 40% chance of rain today. Wind from the east at 50 kilometers an hour. The high 17 or 63. Clouds clearing overnight. The low 10. Sunny tomorrow. The high 20. We're at 16 in Windsor right now. 61 Fahrenheit. I'm Kathy McMahon. 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
0: Just before we move on and talk about a lost dog, I want to make sure we get that out there. It's important. My heart breaks for this family. We were talking about rent prices in the area. When it comes to new analysis by rentals.ca, Urban Nation, they found that if your city has been exposed to tariffs, been greatly affected by tariffs, that rent prices are dropping drastically in that area. Now, Patrice Charette from Goldmar said, yeah, you know what, Kyle, maybe it's just an adjustment here, but I do want your thoughts on that and what you're seeing. Windsor rents, by the way, fell 8.4% year over year. That's almost $1,800, one of the steepest declines from last year at this time. Isn't just an adjustment, 519-792-2559. Randy chiming in here saying, Kyle, good morning. My ex just found a bachelor's apartment for just under $900 plus hydro. That's about $800 less than last year. Nice building and area too. It makes a big difference. There you go. Yeah, there's one example. This one here, Kyle, your expert nailed it. We have more freedom. We just moved from South Windsor to the East End. Nicer place. Even has a pool. That's kind of a bummer right now, but I like that. Maybe next year if you're still there. Renting is becoming more affordable. I do have a full-time job, though. That's an interesting one. As Barbara brought up, that Costco line up there, you know, part-time jobs. Can you work a couple part-time jobs and still make it tough? This texter actually with Barbara. Get real, Kyle. $1,000 to rent a place is too much for many of us nowadays. Well, that's what it's showing. Well, I guess you agree with the data, you don't agree with the data. That's what I got. Barbara, thanks for the acknowledgement, Kyle. No, you gotta keep me straight. Like, I got the numbers here, but I'm not out there looking for a place to rent and different things like that. That's why I need a real view of what's going on there. Feel free to come after me. It's your life. You're seeing it out there. Let me know. Appreciate it. We do have to move on. I want to make sure we highlight this. Sadly, a Kingsville family is asking for the public's help after their therapy dog went missing. The family says the dog escaped and they've been searching for him while hoping for a safe return. The dog plays an important role as a therapy animal, and the family says they're doing everything they can to bring him home. They're now turning to the community for help, asking residents to keep an eye out and share any information that could help locate them. Join me to talk about what happened, their search efforts, and why this dog means so much is the person who relies on the support dog the most. That's Megan Thorne. Megan, I'm so sorry, but thank you for joining me. I appreciate it.
11: Thank you. I appreciate you calling. It's been pretty tough. It was Friday night that he got out, so we've been just searching and doing everything we can since then.
0: It's been all over social media. Honestly, it's tough for me to take a look at the pictures sometimes because I just put myself in your shoes. And I couldn't imagine what it would be like to lose one of my dogs, especially as we've talked about it in the open there. This dog means so much to you as a therapy dog. Can you tell us a little bit about the dog and where the dog kind of got lost, I guess? Just help us out with that.
11: Yeah, so he's an emotional support animal for me. We were out at my parents' house just between Essex and Cottam and Woodsley in and around that area. He got out. The pizza man came to our house and he got spooked and ran off. I wasn't home. He never obviously has ever done anything like this before when I was there, and he only wasn't with me because we were doing some moving and I didn't want it to be more stressful for him. Mm. But we're just asking everyone to keep an eye out on the roads when they're driving and please just call us ASAP. Just because of the duration that he's been gone, he's of course in flight mode. So please, we're just asking people not to stop your cars. Don't get out of your cars even. Send us a pin of the location and call us as soon as possible and we can get there. Any chasing, calling after him, or even following him has been it's helpful because we can get the location, but it's unfortunately at this point pushing him further into the cornfields and the soybeans and stuff that we have around this area.
0: His name is Max, right?
11: His name is Max, yes.
0: And what kind of breed?
11: He's a Bichon Frise and a toy poodle. He's about 10 pounds.
0: Yeah, a little little white fluff puff, I guess.
11: It's just a little cotton ball.
0: Super, super cute. Yeah, cotton ball is a good way to put at it. Those eyes just beam you down here. Where was he last seen? I saw that maybe some aerial photos were taken of him. Is that true? Help me out here.
11: Yeah, we've been working with a couple teams of people. We have a lot of live traps set, and we have some drones just trying to get an idea of where he's located at this point, because he's been spooked a few times. Any like pulled over cars or something like that have been scaring him more. Mm-hmm. So we're not sure at this point of like today where the most recent sighting has been. So anywhere between kind of 34 North Ridge area to number 8, even into South Middle, anyone driving in the county at all, we're just really asking people to keep an eye out when they're driving.
0: Can you talk about a therapy dog and what Max means to you, why he's a therapy dog, maybe the relationship between the two of you and how he came into your life?
11: Yeah, so I actually rescued him at 6 months old. He was in an abusive household, and I've been diagnosed with anxiety for years now. So he was an emotional support animal for me. I'm in school in Toronto, so he comes to my classes with me. We work at the desk together. Whenever I'm studying, he's always on my lap. Everyone knows him. He's in the school yearbook, all that stuff. So he's a very prominent figure, I guess, in my life. And to not have him for the last few days has just been really tough. Yeah.
0: So sorry, Megan. Is there a number that we can call you at if we do see something? Is there a contact here,
11: absolutely.
0: Please? Yeah.
11: Please, it's 519-995-2154. And a second number even too would be my mom's, is 226-346-4362.
0: Again, don't chase Max or yell at him or anything like that, right? Just if you see him, maybe follow him a little bit in the Essex, Cottam, Woodsley area, and then give those numbers a call.
11: Yeah, and please stay in your car. They're so aware, and these dogs are so smart, of course. Like, if it's someone he's not familiar with, and they can even just sense that someone's following him, it's going to spook him more.
0: Yeah. Megan, just keep us posted. We'll obviously check in with
11: you.
0: Obviously, I see Max all over social media right now. I'm just so sorry, and I hope
11: you
0: find your best friend again, okay?
11: Thank you so much. I really appreciate it.
0: There you go. That's Megan. That's a tough one. The number, if you do see the dog out there, again, Max, little white cotton ball, little fluff ball, 519-995-2154, 226-346-4362. That's Essex, Cottam, Woodsley. Man, oh man, Will. On the lap, in the book, takes him to school. That's why, right? Family members, right? We talk about our dogs and pets and stuff like that. Family member right there. One more time. 519-995-2154, 226-346-4362. If you check out Lost and Found Pets, Windsor and Essex County, I mean, the little guy is all over social media. Just keep an eye out, especially out there in that Essex, Cottam, Woodsley area, okay? We'll take the break and come back. We've hit fall. A lot of you are still asking for that, butternut squash soup recipe from my mother-in-law. A great fundraiser for the Windsor Cancer Foundation is coming up. Pumpkins, Halloween theme. We're going to talk about that as we wrap up the show. All right. It's Kyle Horner Show here on AM 800.
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0: 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It wasn't Max. 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It is supposed to get cloudier, 60% chance of showers. It's a high of 17 or 63. Partly cloudy tonight, clearing after midnight, low 10 or 50. Sunny tomorrow, sunshine throughout the weekend. It'll be nice. High 20, 68. Clear tomorrow night, dropping down to a low of 7 or 45. Sunny on Friday, high 20, 68. Sunny on Saturday, high 21, 70.

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8: Darren was asking if she would hire a drone company. That's the last time they saw the dog, was actually through a drone company. So that's why I kind of asked her, where was the last time that they saw Max? Golden Antics is going to get me emotional here. Kyle, you rescue a dog, they rescue you. Yeah. It's been my experience too, Golden Antics. It's a great message. We just wish her the best. And the podcast will be up there. You can check it out on YouTube when it comes to the contact numbers. If you do see little Max out there, Essex caught him, Kingsville area, please let her know. Oh boy. Maybe one of the best stories of the year if we're able to find Max for her. I do need to move on here. And now that it's fall, I want to make sure we highlight a great Halloween themed event. It's called Carve for Cancer, and the funds go to the Windsor Cancer Center Foundation. Joining us to talk about the fundraiser is Lindsay Barrich. She's been running this event since she was 12. Lindsay, I won't ask for your age, but you're now in university, correct?
9: Correct.
8: All right. So you've been doing this for a little bit of a while here. Tell us a little bit about it. Carve for Cancer, Windsor Cancer Center Foundation benefits from this. Tell us about it.
9: Sure. So it's an event that I started back when I was 12 years old, which, if you want to do the math, is 8 years ago now.
8: Right.
9: This event, it gets local businesses and our entire community involved to carve these giant pumpkins for a Halloween Best Pumpkin contest that's voted on by the patients and staff of the Windsor Cancer Center. Now, I've run this since I was 12, so 8 years now. This is our ninth year, and over those 8 years, we've actually been able to raise over $93,000 for the Windsor Cancer Center Foundation.
8: That's unbelievable. Congratulations on that. Can I ask just, when you were 12, what was your thought process here? How did it come up? Like, hey, let's carve pumpkins and raise money. Love it. Great idea, especially around this time of year. But how'd you come up with that?
9: Well, so actually, it's a bit of a family tradition for my family, as I'm sure it is for most. But ever since I was a little kid, my family always got these giant pumpkins. And when I say giant, I really mean giant, like 80 pounds. Always from this farmer, Gerard Droulard of Droulard Farms on Malden Road. And back when I was 12, my dad told me, you know what, Lindsay, we can turn this into something that gives back to the community. So it was my challenge that he put all on me, and then I gave it a name, we came up with it, and then went around to a bunch of local businesses and asked, hey, do you have $500 to spare to donate to the Windsor Cancer Center Foundation, and would you like to have some fun this Halloween?
8: Yeah, it's unbelievable. Gerard actually took me out to his farm there at Droulard Farms at Kelly and Malden out there in LaSalle. They are gigantic. Absolutely massive. You're not joking about that. Biggest pumpkins I've ever seen, I think.
9: Yeah, same here. We, especially back when I was 12, we had to carry them with two people, put a towel under it, and each person gets a side.
8: Yeah. Okay, so help us out here. If you're a business right now, is it only for businesses?
9: No, definitely not.
8: Okay.
9: So anyone can participate. There are plenty of ways to participate. The typical way is, of course, the $500 donation to get into the Best Pumpkin Contest, where we'll bring you one of these giant pumpkins, and then you get to carve it however you like and bring it to the Cancer Center for the Best Pumpkin Contest, which takes place the very last week of October. But anyone can participate in that side. Doesn't have to be a business. We typically have a couple youth soccer teams participate, any clubs, families. Anyone can participate in that. And then if you aren't

0: able to participate in the Best Pumpkin Contest, you can still get involved, as you can make a donation online towards Carve for Cancer, and you can even dedicate it to your favorite team who is participating, as they also get to compete in the highest fundraiser competition. And, of course, there's always voting online for your favorite pumpkin during that voting period, the last week of October, on the Winter Cancer Center Foundation's Facebook page.
1: So you're driving around dropping these pumpkins off.
0: Well, actually, lucky for me, as I am a university student now, I don't have to drop these pumpkins off, as I get to pawn that job off on my parents. So super lucky me.
1: Your parents are the best. That's pretty awesome. It's awesome that they're willing to keep doing this with you. 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
0: Sure. 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The first way, the easiest way probably, is just go on Google, search Carve for Cancer Windsor, and the very first link will lead you to the Windsor Cancer Foundation's website, which will link you specifically to our Carve for Cancer fundraising page. 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
1: And when it comes to judging here, help us out. Who are the judges? Because it's the real special judges here. Tell us about
0: that. Yes. So the judges are everybody. So in person, we actually get the patients and staff of the Windsor Cancer Center to vote with a paper ballot system on their favorite pumpkin. And honestly, that is my favorite part of the event, as especially back when I was in elementary school, high school, I would spend hours every single day out at the Windsor Cancer Center talking to patients and seeing their reactions, as even just walking by for those 2 minutes a day really brings so much joy to their lives. They're enduring some pretty tough jobs and treatments, so having these extravagant pumpkins there, giant ones that are always decorated over the top, very creative. You can check it out on the Windsor Cancer Center Foundation's Facebook page. It's really a great thing to have. And then, of course, there's the other ways as well to vote. So everybody in our entire community can vote for their favorite on the Windsor Cancer Center Foundation's Facebook page just by liking their favorite photo of a pumpkin. And the last way that the judges exist for this event is we actually are asking a panel of local celebrities to join us on at our award ceremony on the very last day of the voting period when it ends on Friday, October 30th, and they'll select their favorite as well.
1: That's awesome. When can you start voting?
0: So voting will begin on Monday, October 26th.
1: Okay. All right. Monday, October 26th. Great stuff. And you mentioned it, but over $93,000 has been raised in the last 8 years. The milestone, obviously, you're hoping for over $100,000 this year. We're going to make it, right? We're going to do it?
0: We are definitely going to make it. I am fully confident in that. But to up the ante even more for this year, it is our 9th year. But every year we typically ask that our goal is $10,000. But we said, you know what, this year we're going to be ambitious and we're aiming for $15,000 this year to bring us way over that $100,000 milestone.
1: Yeah, I have a feeling you're going to get it there. What do you actually get for winning if you are the business that was picked with the best pumpkin?
0: Oh, well, that's always a surprise. You'll have to come to our award ceremony to find out.
1: All right. I hope to be there. Let me know. Set me up if I can make it work. Yeah, if I can make it work, I'll be there. Absolutely. That Cancer Center Foundation, the Cancer Center, big part of my life. It's one of the reasons why I'm here. So that's why I wanted to talk about it. Lindsay, thank you so much for doing this. Best of luck, and we'll eclipse that goal, okay?
0: Thank you so much for having me.
1: Absolutely. There you go. Lindsay Barrich. She's been doing this, the fundraiser for Carve for Cancer, for 8 years now, since she was 12. Unbelievable. Maybe pawned it off to her parents this year, but I just love it. So, again, Carve for Cancer Windsor. You can check that out on Google. And, again, that first link is where you can go about it. If you're a business, they're looking for basically 20 local businesses, but we can do better than that. $500 each. They'll bring out the pumpkin, generously donated by Droulard Farms. Gerard out there, big shout-out to him. Those pumpkins are absolutely massive. Again, I've seen them in person, biggest pumpkins I've ever seen. And I do want to just make sure when we talk about the foundations, whether it's for the hospital, Cancer Foundation, the province obviously helps out and helps build these hospitals and different things like that. But really, when it comes to the equipment in your hospitals, it's because of the foundations. And it's because of the Windsor Cancer Foundation. Why? It's unbelievable. The staff there, the equipment there, everything that you need is there. Absolutely amazing people. And it's because of the foundation. And so we just want to put that out there. It's why we do Hats On for Healthcare and different things like that. Because without you, without the foundation, you don't have equipment at our local hospitals, at our cancer centers and different things like that. So there you go. Look out for it. Mel over there on YouTube saying, God, I love my neighbor, Mr. Droulard. I didn't know. Next time I go out to Droulard Farms, we'll have to connect. So I'll have to meet you out there. I'm out there a lot, actually. Sadly, well, there's no more corn. So I can't go out there for corn anymore, but I reached out to him last weekend. I was like, hey, I'm going over to some people's houses. I'd like to bring some corn. He's like, no, God, we're out. Like, you're asleep at the wheel, man. We've been out for a while now. So sorry about that part. But, yeah, great guy over there. I still lots of texts coming in. When it comes to the fall, like I've mentioned, I got the butternut squash soup for you. I got more people texting in on that one. I'll get it out to you here in just a couple minutes as we wrap up the show. Don't forget tomorrow, too, the Merrill race out there in Amherstburg. They will join us at 10 a.m. That's how we'll kick off the show. If you missed anything, our YouTube channel has the Essex Merrill debate that we had from yesterday, all of the segments today, especially when it comes to Max, the therapy dog that was lost. Check that out. Pass it on, or pass any of the pictures on from social media, and let's bring Max home, okay? That's it for us. Will, we'll see you tomorrow. We'll do it up big with Amherstburg at 10 a.m. Take care, everybody.

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9: I spent years in the prison system, and I had no hope to get out, no hope to be a half-decent father. 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I met Father Paul. 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I didn't know anything about that, but he loved me. Showed me love, showed me kindness, showed me respect, taught me everything. I spent 22 years with him, and my wife died, and we have 4 kids together, and I was responsible. I was the only one left, and I didn't run. 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I loved them and loved them and suffered with them, and when they're hurting, they call me. That's the biggest gift I got, which is from being a prisoner to being a loving father, which is what I always wanted.
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16: It's 12 o'clock.
17: 16 degrees in Windsor, Essex. A 40% chance of rain tonight. A windy high of 17 or 63 Fahrenheit. I'm Kathy McMahon, AM 800 News. 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Coming up, enrollment up at local Catholic schools and an award for the Windsor Police Nurse Team. But first, a busy week for the Canada Border Services Agency in Southern Ontario. Over 7 days this month, officers seized 13 illegally imported firearms, 13 magazines, 7 prohibited weapons from travelers attempting to enter Canada. 9 of the seizures took place at the Gordie Howe and Ambassador Bridges, along with the Windsor-Detroit Tunnel. Officers also seized ammunition, knives, brass knuckles, and pepper spray. Another year of enrollment growth at the local Catholic school board. Just under 24,000 students are in class. That's 475 more than last year. That has led to the hiring of 57 elementary and 35 secondary teachers, along with additional support staff. Board CEO John Ulichny says despite the positive numbers, 2 schools in Windsor continue to face accommodation challenges.
18: Here at the west side, here at Assumption, we currently have between the high school and the middle school, 16 portables on site. Would be our largest contingent of portables in a particular location. So we're looking at how we're going to be able to address that. We also have capacity issues in the East Riverside area. St. John Vianney is our largest elementary school.
17: The board also recently opened an 8-classroom addition at St. Joe's High School, which is the board's largest secondary school with over 1,400 students enrolled. Costco holding a job fair today at its new store in East Windsor. Applicants began lining up shortly after 5 this morning at the Serbian Club. This man was one of the first 100 people let in when the doors opened at 7.
1: You walk in, they ask you if you're okay with what they're doing because it's part-time and it's seasonal. And then if you accept that, then they give you a number up to 100. And then after that, they call one person at a time with 2 interviewers per table.
17: The job fair runs until 3 this afternoon. A second job fair goes tomorrow at the Kubota Club from 1 until 6 and involves Costco and more than 24 other employers. The Windsor Police nurse team is being recognized for their approach to caring for citizens in distress. The Innovate Challenge Award has been presented by the Windsor Essex Innovate Council. The team pairs an officer with a nurse to respond to those dealing with a mental health crisis, substance use issue, or other complex needs. Registered nurse Natalie Waffle says being a part of the team is unlike any nursing she's done before.
2: It's cool being able to work with these guys actually out on the streets. It kind of gives us a different perspective on what they do as well. You know, it's one thing to see people when they come into the hospital inside the four walls, but it's another thing to see what the situation was actually like before they got to the hospital.
17: The nurse police team operates daily from 1 p.m. until 1 a.m., 7 days a week. Today's AM 800 News poll question. Do you consistently buckle up when getting into a vehicle? Let us know at am800cklw.com. Yesterday, we asked if stronger deterrents are needed to curb speeding. 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
17: The forecast now from the AM 800 Weather Center. We have a 40% chance of rain this afternoon. Windy with a high 17. Clouds clearing overnight, the low 10. Sunshine for Thursday and Friday, highs of 20 or 68. In Windsor right now, we're sitting at 16, 61 Fahrenheit. I'm Kathy McMahon, AM 800 News.
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22: Just a few minutes past the top of the hour, Wednesday, September 23rd. I'm your host, Vashi Capello. Very glad to be with you over the next few hours on a beautiful fall day. I guess you could call it here in downtown Ottawa. Hope it's wonderful wherever you are today. Thanks for listening. Let's get straight to a rundown.
23: The Rundown.
22: We're going to start out in the beautiful province of British Columbia, where we have been covering the politics there for the past month or so, quite in depth on this program, and for good reason, because yesterday afternoon, BC's Premier David Eby did, and leader of the NDP party, I should say, did what lots of political watchers thought he might have done on the weekend and called a snap election. So BCers who are voting in one municipal set of elections on October 17th will now vote a week later on October 24th in a provincial election. This snap election called by David Eby less than 2 years into his mandate and a few days, 2 days after the leader of his opposition party in the provincial Conservatives, Carolyn Findlay, resigned. It has been a wild, 72 hours in BC politics and Canadian politics, if you can call it that. Let's hear from David Eby. This is how he framed the reason that he's calling this election.
24: The choice in front of British Columbians is clear, though. The Conservatives have been clear about the direction that they want to go.
0: They can choose between building up our province, creating opportunities, seizing the opportunity of this moment, endorsing the agreement with the Prime Minister to invest in our ports, our infrastructure, increase our exports, diversify our markets, stand up to Trump, or to take the conservative approach that's been proposed, put the American liquor back on the shelves, say no to the agreement with the federal government to build up our province, do what Trump wants.
3: All right, that's the framing from BC's NDP leader and Premier David Eby about why he called this election yesterday. The Conservatives were in disarray, right? They had no leader. They basically appointed an interim leader, Lauren Dirksen, and then they engaged in negotiations with all the MLAs who have left over the past couple of weeks to either form their own party or just to sit as independents. And all of them basically, even, you know, who had left prior to that, they got all of them pretty much back except for one of them. And now they're presenting this united front, and they've made Lauren Dirksen their permanent leader to campaign in this election cycle against the NDP. Here is the first time we're hearing from Lauren Dirksen.
4: Today, David Eby of Cars called a cynical snap election that nobody wanted, nobody asked for, and that is for certain. It's a cheap, opportunistic political move, and it could cost tens of millions of dollars, which I'm shocked at. But you know what? I think David Eby is going to regret this.
6: Yep. Oh, yeah.
4: And it's because this election actually offers an opportunity for hope and for real change.
3: There is so much to discuss here. That's the new leader of the Conservative Party in BC. We're going to talk about David Eby's big gamble in calling this election and whether it will pay off or it's too risky with our Daily Debrief panel at the top of the next hour. We're also going to talk about the Prime Minister's trip to New York City. He is there for the UN General Assembly, took a lot of questions from reporters yesterday about some of the stuff he's doing here domestically that's getting pushback. Michael Couture is our senior political correspondent here at CTV News. He's covering that trip from New York. Hi, Mike. Welcome back to the show.
24: Thanks for having me.
3: I appreciate you making the time. So tell me a little bit about what's on the agenda today, kind of what the, you know, day two and a half-ish of the Prime Minister's trip. What's the focus?
24: Yeah, it's a lighter day for him today. I mean, he did co-chair an event with Ursula von der Leyen on the Ocean Eye International Alliance. It's something that Canada is trying to help build up these pledges in terms of research for the ocean. And the reason that this is important for people is because the Arctic Ocean is really the barometer and kind of the canary in the coal mine for climate change. So Prime Minister Mark Carney today announced that Canada is matching the European Union's commitment, investing $82 million over 5 years to the Ocean Eye International Alliance and expanding the ability for Canada to be able to do a lot more observations specifically in the Arctic, making sure that there's monitoring there year-round. Now, we also learned from our colleague, the Canadian Press, who's part of the sort of media pool, she actually saw Prime Minister Mark Carney having a pull-aside with the leader from Greece. And so that is something that's also happened.
3: Prime Minister Mitsotakis?
24: Yes, thank you for saying it instead of me having to. But and then he's also supposed to do an interview with the New York Times later on today. None of that was on his sort of public agenda. It was just that Ocean Eye International Alliance event. And then he's supposed to leave here at about 2 p.m. heading back to Ottawa.
3: And as far as I know, he talked to reporters yesterday, lots of questions about some of the bigger moves domestically he's making and whether or not he has a mandate to do any of them, considering lots of them didn't come before the electorate. Anything else stuck out to you?
24: I think it was partly the, you know, the confirmation that Narendra Modi, the Prime Minister of India, is coming to Canada sometime in December, noting that the G20 is going to be in Miami in mid-December and that they are getting closer to finalizing that free trade agreement between the two countries. And this is a massive thing for Canada, obviously, to have any kind of free trade agreement with India as the Prime Minister continues to try and diversify trade away from the United States so that we're less dependent on them. So that confirmation that they are really crossing the T's and dotting the I's on that in preparation for that meeting and having him come to Canada, obviously be a big event considering the Indian population that Canada does have. And something that I thought was interesting that, you know, that did come out of that, that type of confirmation and really the focus saying that, you know, how important it is to continue along with that partnership.
3: And just one more thing for you about, you mentioned some of the meetings that are happening. I know he was asked about whether or not he's meeting with President Trump since they were both there. What's the latest on that?
24: Yeah, it's really interesting that, you know, when he was specifically asked about that and whether or not he did or whether or not he was sort of seeking that out. And what he said is when you have 160 leaders that are coming to New York City, he finds it most valuable and maybe more valuable to meet those who you don't normally see. Yesterday, he met with the president of Chile, also the president of Angola. But essentially, a bit of cover he's providing himself there for not being able to have a meeting or even seeking out a meeting potentially with U.S. President Donald Trump, even though we are still really in the thick of this trade war with the United States, with the tit-for-tat tariffs that continue to be applied. Also understanding, Vashi, that, you know, while the prime minister's schedule yesterday was rather full, U.S. President Donald Trump's schedule was as well. And, you know, Carney does continue to say we text often between the two of us, not always about trade, often about other things. But I think that that was an interesting, comment on where his mind is at and what his focus was for the past 2.5 days.
3: Okay, Mike, I'll leave it there. Appreciate your reporting. Thanks.
24: Thank you.
3: That's Mike LeCouture over in New York covering the prime minister's trip. Donald Trump sounding off. No surprise, on social media, Canada is destroying itself, he wrote today, by allowing millions and millions of people into the country, essentially unchecked and unvetted, and who are causing problems that will soon be too big to handle. It is a liberal takeover that will end very badly. Ironically, this morning, Statistics Canada got new data produced that shows, they just released it, that actually the number of new immigrants arriving in Canada is down 4.2% over the same period last year, and our population grew just 0.2%. from April to July of this year. Here's Foreign Affairs Minister Anita Anand on the sidelines of the UN responding to the president's claims.
5: Let's put some facts on the table. Canada has had a revised immigration policy since 2024, and we are certainly ensuring that our immigration levels, including in terms of temporary foreign workers, are reduced in order to stabilize the supports that are available for all Canadians.
3: Foreign Affairs Minister Anita Anand. Here's another interesting fact out of the Stats Can report. Canada's annual population growth slowed to 0.5% in the 12-month period up until July 1st of this year. Total population reached 41.8 million. That is the slowest annual pace of population growth in this country since World War I. Fascinating stuff. We'll take a quick commercial break. We've got the parliamentary secretary to the jobs minister up next to talk about how organized labor is very concerned about the government's new big bill.
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11: The latest forecast from the AM 800 Weather Center. Mainly cloudy with a 40% chance of rain today. Windy, the high 17 or 63. Clouds clearing overnight, the low 10 or 50 Fahrenheit. Sunshine tomorrow and Friday, the high both days 20 or 68. And that sun continues Saturday, the high 21.
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1: 20 minutes past the top of the hour, there continues to be protests right outside my window now from people who are concerned about the government's new omnibus legislation known as Bill C-39, otherwise known as the Build Canada Strong Act. There's a lot of stuff that changes about the regulatory process. There's some environmental concerns in that respect. But the bill also makes substantial changes to the Canada Labour Code, and that's where I started my interview with the Parliamentary Secretary to Jobs, Minister Patty Hajdu. Her name is Leslie Church. I put to her a number of the concerns from unions that say that this legislation will weaken their right to strike. The government argues that's not the case. I asked her why her government has failed to convince unions of that.
2: Well, we've actually been working very closely with unions, for the last 6 months. We've had a council in place to really work and test some of the approaches that we're bringing forward. But look, I think what I have to be really clear on is that, you know, I've heard the reaction that's out there, and we are absolutely committed to workers' constitutional right to strike. And I know that Section 107 has been at the heart of some of the reaction to this. And I think what's really important to understand in the bill is that it actually creates guardrails and transparency around how that section is to be used.
3: And it codifies its use as well.
2: Well, I mean, Section 107 has been in the Canada Labour Code for nearly 50 years. It's not a new measure. But what is new in this bill is actually the restrictions that it's going to be, that are placed on its use. So when I talk about guardrails and transparency, the minister, when we get to the point where we're approaching a stoppage, the minister is going to have the ability to appoint a special mediator to work with the parties to understand what's happening inside the bargaining room between them, to ensure that there's good faith, to produce a report that actually details what is happening in that negotiation and in some ways holds the parties to account for that, because our goal in all of this is to make sure that there is an agreement. I mean, the best deals are at the table. You've heard us say that, you know, many times over.
3: But why are unions unconvinced of that? I'm going to read for you some of what they say. B. Brusk today: the government said it would protect the workers' right to strike, but instead this bill explicitly gives the government the power to end legal strikes when a minister decides that a strike is or could become contrary to the national interest. Lana Payne: these proposed amendments to the CLC give special authority to the Minister of Labour to override the ability of workers to exercise their right to strike. Government needs to understand that there will be intended and unintended consequences from these proposed changes on collective bargaining, on workers' ability to make positive changes in their workplace, and how employers will now behave at bargaining tables. Unions feel like you have handed employers the upper hand by putting so much power in the minister's hands to determine the national
2: interest. Yeah, Vashi, I mean, I understand the view, but I actually have to really disagree that what the measures in the bill actually do is they make it harder for the minister to invoke a 107. They create certain gates that have to be passed through to get there. It puts onus on the parties to come to a negotiated agreement before Section 107 is in play. And it makes sure that there is transparency around a process that, frankly, in the past was less than transparent and was just in the minister's purview. So I actually think that it's made it harder and clearer when Section 107 is invoked. But to be really clear, that is a last resort for government. Governments do not want to be put into the position of having to intervene or decide at these moments.
3: But you've done it many times. Liberals have done it many times over the past 2 years, and most recently with the Air Canada strike.
2: But that's actually part of the reason why we embarked on this process to modernize the labor code. Because
3: to fix your own mistakes?
2: Not to fix mistakes, but to actually, we've heard from unions, we've heard from employers about the places where the code needs to be modernized. So if we look at the legislation that we have now, it actually goes at, you know, a distance to improve the bargaining process, to make sure that there is enough time, that parties are starting to negotiate earlier, that there's various new protections in place for workers' rights. It's actually a very comprehensive modernization of the labor code.
3: So let me challenge you on this point then, because I understand the argument your government is making. The unions obviously don't perceive it that way. They believe that because the minister ultimately will define the national interest and there are no parameters set out in this legislation to that effect, that that hands more power to the minister and thus takes away the power of workers. The people applauding this legislation today are industry associations, businesses who say say that this will give them more certainty and less instability around the prospect of a strike. If I take all that reaction in the aggregate, that's not what you're saying today.
2: Well, I mean, Vashi, in fairness, the bill is less than 24 hours old, and I think, you know, we as a government have work to do on this to actually show and describe, you know, all of the measures that are in the bill. But on this point, I think our position is very clear, and we're here to talk to workers, talk to Canadians about those guardrails and those transparency that we're putting in place. I mean, we value
3: the right
2: to strike.
3: Transparent on the way to the minister ultimately having this vast authority to determine the national interest, right? So it's more transparent. That's it.
2: But as I said, you know, the Section 107 has existed in our labor code for nearly 50 years. It is a measure that you will find in the labor codes in Australia, in New Zealand, in Norway. This is not a new thing. But if we have to ask ourselves, you know, 95% of labor disputes are solved without a work stoppage. But the remaining 5%, the ones that have been at issue in the last number of years, we have to ask ourselves, why is that? How do we make our labor process better? Because everybody, the unions, the employers, the government, we all want to see an agreement made at the table. So the work that we've been doing around this bill has been to identify the ways in which we can make sure that those tools are in place. And so we want to make sure that parties are starting earlier to negotiate. We want to make sure that if we're up to the brink and it looks like a work stoppage is apparent, we really want to make sure that we know what is still at issue. Are the parties sure? Can we find a way to nudge them to an agreement before things topple into a work stoppage? I mean, that is our goal here. And so, you know, we have work to do, I think, to really work with unions, but to show workers that we are 100% behind the right to strike. We just want to make sure that we are doing everything we can before we actually get to a stoppage, so that we have the stability, the jobs, you know, families who count on the ability to work. We want to make sure that that is our primary goal, and we do everything in our power before we get to a stoppage.
3: Wouldn't that be what should have been your goal every time you invoke Section 107 already? Why do you need new legislation to articulate that you've done your due diligence? Shouldn't that have been the case in the, Canada Post, CN, KC, BC and Montreal ports, Air Canada? Like, those are the times Liberals in the past few years have invoked Section 107. Weren't all of those thresholds met?
2: Well,
3: wouldn't you have contended that every time you invoked it?
2: But I would say, I mean, first of all, every labor dispute is different and turns on different issues. But I think what we're doing with this legislation is creating comfort that what's being taken into account is not only economic impacts, but also freedom of association. I mean, the legislation that we're putting forward actually codifies the importance, the imperative of a government to consider freedom of association and the right to strike as part of that impact.
3: But
2: so
3: aren't you already, is my point. You every time the Liberals invoked this 107, they said they did consider that at length.
2: Well,
3: so why are you codifying
2: it? Well, here we're actually codifying it so that the minister will be doing that, that it is clear for all Canadians, it's clear for both parties, and it's also what establishes that balance between employers and between unions. So we have to consider economic impact, but we also have to consider freedom of association, which is what carries the right to strike.
1: That's the Parliamentary Secretary to the Jobs Minister, Leslie Church. The Prime Minister in New York was also asked by reporters about the concerns coming from organized labor in unions. Here's what he said.
4: It absolutely reinforces the right to strike. And alongside that, the responsibility of employers and unions, but employers, to negotiate in good faith. And it creates transparency around those negotiating processes in the most strategic parts of our economy. The railroads, the ports, the airlines, that there is transparency around it and there's real guardrails.
1: That's Prime Minister Mark Carney. A lot more coming up on this with the Daily Debrief panel. We're going to talk about the politics of, I guess, some pushback, you could say, from organized labor, a constituency of voters that have sided with the Liberals in previous elections. We're also going to talk about BC's snap election. Up next, though, we've got Saskatchewan's Premier Scott Moe talking about potash and Trump.
5: It's 12:30 from the AM 800 News Center, your number one news source in Windsor, Essex. An information update with Kathy McMahon.
1: A traffic note to pass along. There is a crash reported on EC Row westbound at the overpass between Dominion and Huron Church. Expect delays. Keep your guns at home. The message from Canada Border Services after a number of seizures this month. Over 7 days, 13 illegally imported firearms, 13 magazines, and 7 prohibited weapons were confiscated. 9 took place at the Windsor-Detroit border. Recognition for the nurse police team in Windsor. It has received the Innovate Challenge Award from the Windsor Essex Innovate Council for their approach to caring for citizens in distress for substance use, mental health, or other issues. Last year, over 600 people were diverted from the emergency department. More students are attending local Catholic schools this year. The board reporting enrollment is at nearly 24,000. That's 475 more than last year. That has led to 57 additional elementary and 35 secondary school teachers being hired, along with support staff. Details on these and other stories coming up at 1. Weather-wise, 40% chance of rain today, windy, the high 17, clouds clearing overnight, the low down to 10. In Windsor right now, we're at 16, 61 Fahrenheit. I'm Kathy McMahon, AM 800 News.
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1: It's 25 minutes before the top of the hour. This week, the president started things off taking aim at Canada and in particular potash, most of which it gets from this country, most of which is also produced in the province of Saskatchewan. It's used to make fertilizer. He said he was going to make a deal with Belarus to take their potash, to get their potash instead. It's not incredibly feasible, but more complicated, to say nothing of the fact that Belarus is an ally of Russia and supports Russia's aggression in Ukraine. All of that put together led us to interview Saskatchewan's Premier Scott Moe. Of course, as I said, that province has most of the potash in this country and ships pretty much all of it to the United States. I started off by asking him if the Trump administration or the White House had conveyed anything specifically to the government of Saskatchewan or some of the big potash companies in Saskatchewan, or whether it's just this public threat that's been made.
2: No, nothing communicated that we were made aware of. But it raises, a number of questions, but as to, why a decision might be made like that, shifting from a sustainable, ethical trading partner like Canada, not a geopolitical adversary in any way. We're part of NORAD, NATO, the Five Eyes, for example, alongside the U.S., to a country that 40 other countries have sanctions against for good reason. So it raises a number of questions. But I'd also say it's not realistic. And even the president of Belarus has said that as well. So no heads up given to the potash producers here in Saskatchewan, but that isn't out of the ordinary, I guess, given everything that's going on globally today.
3: So the president, isn't the one who buys the potash, right? As you well know, and the companies in Saskatchewan will know, it's going to be farmers and others on the other side of the border. Do you have any idea as to a tool that could block them from doing so, or is it largely just, threats made in the way that the president is making them at this point?
2: Well, the tool that 40 countries have in place are sanctions against Belarus potash coming into their country for good reason. I mean, it is a country where they are actively supporting the Russian invasion of Ukraine and quite likely aspirations to go beyond Ukraine's borders. And so those sanctions are in place for good reason, including the Canadian sanctions. Ultimately, the choice that will be made is importers. As you say, it's not countries that import product. It's companies and ultimately farmers that use that product to provide food security in the U.S. and many other countries around the world, of which Saskatchewan is a big part of providing. We're the largest provider of a producer of potash today and increasing that level of production in the years ahead. In fact, we'll likely be providing close to half, for sure over 40% of global potash production in the not too distant future. So it's decisions that will be made at that level on, do you want to support, for example, directly the Russian invasion of Ukraine, or do you want to support a strong, stable, what has traditionally been a geopolitical ally in the nation of Canada in the production that we have when you are growing your crops in the U.S. or any other country around the world. So it wasn't really a realistic statement or initiative that the president embarked on, and I think he's maybe realizing that today with some comments that have come out today.
3: What does it say to you, though, that he, expressed this desire for, I think the term you used was blood potash, right, from a country that has a known level of support for Russia, like you said, Russia's incursion into Ukraine, versus the stable source of potash that his country has benefited from this country? What does it say to you, Premier?
2: Well, I think it just further states just, how erratic the world is today. And, at times how erratic some of the comments have been coming out of the White House and from the president himself. And we live in an ever-changing world. Comments, whether they're real or not, realistic or not, possible or not, are being floated around virtually each and every day. And this is just one example of where there's a statement made from the country in question. I think President Lukashenko has said, no, we actually don't have any potash to sell to the Western world. We're selling following it all east and have diverted their flow and are diverting very much the profits from that industry into supporting Vladimir Putin and his invasion of Ukraine. That's, you know, that is not a realistic place where I think we as a, you know, Western world and allies want to go. And that's been shown by 40 countries that have sanctions on that product coming into their country for very good reason. And so, you know, what does it say? I mean, it says that that's the world that we live in. It is hard to predict. With the president's next initiative is hard to predict. However, the relationship that Canada has with the U.S. is larger than those comments that come out of the president of the White House or anyone in the administration for that matter. And we will find a path forward. But man alive, it's challenging day to day when you look at the trade relation conversation we're having. And then a comment like this, where it is far beyond having a trade dispute, this is actually trying to change geopolitical allied relationships around the world and, in essence, indirectly support a Russian invasion in Ukraine, which, you know, is simply not right.
3: Throughout the trade war, when the discussion has arisen about how Canada responds to some of the punitive measures taken by the Trump administration, you know, you have been pretty steadfast in your view that the stuff that isn't tariff, like potash, for example, there shouldn't be any export tax applied to it to retaliate or to use as leverage against the American administration. Given the way that Trump is willing to leverage this industry's dependence on the U.S. market, are you revisiting that position? Has it been a mistake?
2: No, I think it's a reason and really reinforces the position that we have, the partnership that we have that is much more historic than the current president of the United States, and I would say will be much more present post the current president of the United States, and that's the trading relationship that we have with the United States of America, and yeah, and many other countries around the world as well. I think this really speaks to the not only the ethical production that we have, but the sustainable, trustworthy trade relationship that Canada has provided in good conscience with the U.S. for decades, if not greater than a century now, and will provide for decades into the future, despite who and what comments may come from the current president. I think it's all the more reason for us to find a path towards not only back to the negotiating table, but find a path towards that reviewed CUSMA deal that we have.
3: Certainly, I understand the greater context and the greater relationship, but isn't this evidence of what the president is willing to do, right? This kind of threat, you have, you know, shown your reticence to your opposition to adding any kind of export tax. Like, what has that accomplished? Is it time to revisit once again, Premier, that position? Because clearly keeping things, you know, kosher hasn't worked.
2: I would say it's more an indicator of what the president's willing to say. What he intended to do was not realistic, and we knew that wasn't realistic, and I think the industry is very aware that it's not realistic either. In fact, he's already backed away from that today. It's not realistic from actually being able to source that product, and the president of Belarus has indicated that. They have no potash to sell to the Western world or to the United States. Second, it's not really realistic from an ethical perspective when you think of the support that Belarus is providing to Vladimir Putin and the Russian regime as they invade Ukraine. And so it's not realistic on a number of levels, but it is indicative as to what the president is willing to say. He can't do this, not able to do this. It's actually not possible, but it is indicative of what the president is willing to say. That's why I've said as well, we need to take the president seriously with the words that he says, but not always literally, because some of the things that he says just actually aren't possible.
1: That's Saskatchewan's Premier Scott Moe. Prime Minister Mark Carney also asked about Donald Trump's potash threat. Here's what he said.
4: 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We'll continue to do it. And, I'd go further. I think that there is a real opportunity, if we so choose, and it's one of many, many opportunities that Canada and the United States have, to cooperate and to become fertilizer independent. So not just potash, but across all ammonia and other fertilizers.

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6: Here's the forecast from the AM 800 Weather Center. 40% chance of rain today with wind from the east at 50 kilometers an hour, the high 17. Partly cloudy this evening, then clearing overnight, the low 10 or 50 Fahrenheit. Sunshine then tomorrow and Friday, the high both days 20 or 68.
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1: It's 10 minutes before the top of the hour, time for our weekly explainer on this Wednesday. We've been talking a lot about AI, and so too have world leaders assembled at the UN in New York City this week. Here is, I mean, the pressure is on. We've talked about the United States and China in particular to slow things down, and that pressure is coming from a variety of places. Here is what Donald Trump told the UN General Assembly about that.
2: The United States also totally rejects any attempt to construct a globalist scheme to control for the artificial intelligence being spoken of so much now, hereinafter officially called super intelligence, changing the name, and that the use of the word artificial makes intelligence fake. It makes it sound fake, and it is not fake. It's actually amazing. In other words, welcome to the new world of superintelligence-SI. SI. Let's see if that goes. It sounds much better. It is much better, and it's much more accurate.
1: All right, that is U.S. President Donald Trump at the UN this week talking about artificial intelligence, but more specifically, super intelligence. And we've been hearing a lot about the latter, the prospect, according to some people involved in the commercial sector in the United States in particular recently, the prospect of AI super intelligence becoming so much so that humanity would be at risk, or the extinction of humanity is a possibility. You heard from Joshua Bengio, one of the so-called godfathers of AI, on this program just a few days ago, who went over sort of his own analysis of, the worry around that, the concern around that. So let's do an explainer.
3: Explain this.
0: The explainer.
1: Here to help us do just that is David Krueger, an assistant professor in robust reasoning and responsible AI at the University of Montreal. Professor, a pleasure to welcome you to our program. Thank you so much for making the time.
4: Yeah, thanks for having me.
1: I wanted to start off just on a question of distinction, if you don't mind. Could you explain the difference between what we regularly reference as AI and this concept of superintelligence?
4: Yeah, so I think for a lot of people, they first heard about AI when ChatGPT came out a few years ago. And so they've interacted now with these kind of chatbots and maybe even some of the more advanced assistant-like features that we've seen starting around the beginning of this year, where AI can do things like write programs for you, or, you know, sort of autonomously carry out small tasks like a human assistant might. But AI is actually a very general set of technologies and a general approach to building powerful technologies like these ones. And I've been in the field since like 2013, and it's just been getting better and better faster than anyone expected the whole time. So recently we've seen AI systems that solve tons of outstanding math problems, that have found security vulnerabilities in some of the most secure software that no human experts found over years or decades. And many people are thinking that very soon we can have AI systems that are much more intelligent than humans across the board. So really able to do anything that a human could do and more. And that includes operating entirely autonomously. And that includes not just like, you know, sort of book smarts, but also social intelligence, emotional intelligence, and all of these faculties at, you know, a level that is far beyond what humans are capable of. So people make the comparison of like, you know, we would be like, you know, ants or insects to such a superintelligence. It would be that much smarter than us.
1: And how is that, how does that then give rise to the fear that that could wipe us all out?
4: Well, I think, you know, it should be obviously concerning if we're going to build something that's much more intelligent than us and has much more power to sort of, you know, influence the course of the future as a result of that. If you look at the effect that humans have had on the planet, we've created all of this new technology and we've reshaped the environment in such a way that has led to mass extinction events. So many, many species have been driven extinct by the activities of humans. And that's not out of our malice. It's just because we are building the things that we want to build. And as a consequence, we destroy their habitats. So, superintelligent AI if it has its own objectives or goals or values that are not aligned with humans, and if it does not very, you know, diligently want to keep humans in control and want to remain subservient to humans, would quite likely have a similar effect in terms of basically taking over the world and radically changing the environment in a way that would be likely to render humans extinct. So, you know, the kind of environmental conditions that are required to run computer programs are very different from the kinds that are required to sustain biological life. You could have computers running, creating tons of waste heat, and warming the planet by, you know, 20 degrees Celsius, far more than global warming is predicted to. And that level of warming would actually, you know, lead to human extinction, quite likely.
1: Well, that's comforting, slash not. what are the, there's obviously a very live discussion, debate, whatever you want to call it right now, about how to mitigate that very pronounced risk. What is your assessment of where that part of the discussion is? Like, is there a way to mitigate it?
4: Yeah, the discussion around this stuff is moving really fast and in a good direction. So, you know, if you look back a few years ago, before 2023, before ChatGPT, this was something that was still kind of a taboo topic in the research community. And I think up until just recently, with Jacob Toxin's resignation from Anthropic and all of the media around that, it's also been something of a taboo topic that's not been treated with the seriousness it deserves by the rest of society and the mainstream media. So now I think we're finally seeing people really start to grapple with this and face it head on. But the question is, what do we do, right? And I think, unfortunately, a lot of people don't understand enough about sort of the technical limitations of the current technology, and so they believe that we can regulate it effectively via standards and safeguards. I don't think that's possible at the moment. We would require research breakthroughs to be able to do that. So what we need to do instead is we need to stop building the more powerful AI, and give ourselves time to figure out, you know, how to proceed in a way that is actually safe. I think that's the only way that's going to reduce this risk to an acceptable level. And of course, it needs to be international. It needs to be verifiable so that countries like the U.S. and China can trust that their rivals aren't continuing this type of project in secret. But I think all of this is possible. And I think it's likely where the conversation will be headed more and more over time.
1: Do you think it'll get there fast enough?
4: I don't know. Yeah. It's a race, right? Mm-hmm. The technology is moving really fast. The conversation is moving really fast. And, you know, I'm optimistic, or I'm encouraged by recent progress we've seen. And, you know, we're working on trying to move this conversation along as quickly as possible. So, you know, everyone, I think, can also get involved in doing that. And I encourage people to, you know, look us up and sign up for our mailing list, and also just to start talking to people around you about these issues and these concerns.
1: Well, I appreciate you making the time to talk with us and our listeners about it today very much. Thanks a lot, Professor.
4: Absolutely. Thanks for having me.
1: Thank you. David Krueger is an assistant professor in robust reasoning and responsible AI at the University of Montreal. I'm pretty sure that every time we have one of these conversations, like the last one with Professor Bengio, it gets more and more nerve-wracking for me. So I understand if it's nerve-wracking to hear it from your perspective as well. But there are a lot of really smart people telling us this is something that we need to be serious about. So I'm going to heed their advice. We'll take a quick commercial break. We'll have a nice light debate about politics after that break.
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10: It's 1 o'clock.
11: Degrees in Windsor, Essex. We have a 40% chance of rain today, a windy high of 17. I'm Kathy McMahon, AM 800 News. A traffic note, there may still be delays because of a crash on EC Row westbound overpass between Dominion and Huron Church. You might want to avoid that area. Coming up, changes coming to the Atlas Tube Center and an $80 million pledge for the oceans. But first, hundreds of hopeful job seekers lined up today for a possible position at the new Costco in East Windsor. People began lining up shortly after 5 this morning for a job fair at the Serbian Center. This man tells AM 800 News he was surprised at the number of people in line, but wasn't going to miss out on the opportunity.
5: From the beginning, I was looking forward to it from the beginning when they first announced that they were building the new Costco. But hopefully it's a good turnout for Windsor.
11: 200 positions are available. The job fair goes until 3 this afternoon. The new Costco is set to open November 20th. Lakeshore Council is taking the first step towards redeveloping the pickleball courts at the Atlas Tube Center. They were installed 10 years ago, but there's foundation, drainage, and surface issues. Council has agreed to spend up to $300,000 on detailed design work to remove the two existing tennis courts to accommodate 12 pickleball courts, which is double the current number. Councillor Kelsey Santa Rosa says the municipality needs to get the ball rolling on this project.
10: I don't want to see us push this to the next council because as we looked at the timeline, it's 2027 design, 2028 construction. We want everybody to play and hopefully bring some of that, you know, sport tourism to the region too.
11: Price tags range from $1 million to $4.4 million. As part of the report, Loeffler Park would gain the two tennis courts removed from Atlas 2. The Windsor-Essex Catholic District School Board is seeing another year of enrollment growth. Nearly 24,000 students are in class, 475 more than last year. Board CEO John Ulichny says this is pushing some schools like Assumption and St. John Vianney with little room to spare.
12: We will be looking at making a capital priority submission to address our capacity issues in East Riverside and also to address the emerging needs here at Assumption. The Assumption one would be a little bit different because we will be looking for a new facility in the East Riverside area. Here at Assumption, we'll be looking for an addition on the current property.
11: Elementary enrollment for the Catholic Board stands at 15,130, while secondary has over 8,800 students. And the Prime Minister has pledged $82 million over 5 years to bolster ocean monitoring as he closes out his time at the United Nations General Assembly. Mark Carney spoke to an event to build collaboration around ocean observation.
13: Canada is an ocean nation. We border three oceans. We have the world's longest coastline as a consequence of that. That's our inheritance, and we recognize the obligations, the responsibilities that come with that to help lead efforts to understand those oceans and, of course, to protect them.
11: Carney's emerging role as a key global champion of alliances and multilateralism has made him a frequent target of U.S. President Trump. AM 800 News Time 103, the forecast next.
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11: The forecast now from the AM 800 Weather Center. There is a 40% chance of rain today, a windy high of 17. Clouds clearing tonight, the low 10 or 50 Fahrenheit, and sunny tomorrow, the high 20. We're at 16 in Windsor, 61 Fahrenheit. I'm Kathy McMahon, AM 800 News.
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1: It's a few minutes past the top of the hour. BCers are headed to an election on October 24th. So says Premier/NDP leader David Eby, who called a snap election just yesterday, less than 2 years into his mandate. Here's how he's framing the choice.
17: The choice in front of British Columbians is clear, though. Conservatives have been clear about the direction that they want to go. They can choose between building up our province, creating opportunities, seizing the opportunity of this moment, endorsing the agreement with the Prime Minister to invest in our ports, our infrastructure, increase our exports, diversify our markets, stand up to Trump, or to take the conservative approach that's been proposed, put the American liquor back on the shelves, say no to the agreement with the federal government to build up our province, do what Trump wants.
1: That's NDP leader David Eby. The Conservatives have a new leader, literally over the past 24 hours, a gentleman by the name of Lorne Dirksen, who was appointed interim leader after Carolyn Finley quit on Sunday. He's now been made permanent leader, and he's got a bunch of the MLAs that left under Finley back under the fold. Here's how he responded to the election call.
18: Today, David Eby of Carse called a cynical snap election that nobody wanted, nobody asked for, and that is for certain. It's a cheap, opportunistic political move, and it could cost tens of millions of dollars, which I'm shocked at. But you know what? I think David Eby is going to regret this.
19: Yep. Oh, yeah.
18: And it's because this election actually offers an opportunity for hope and for real change.
1: So will David Eby regret his call to go to a snap election, or will his party reap the benefits? Let's bring in the Daily Debrief panel.
3: The Daily Debrief.
1: With me this afternoon, Laura D'Angelo is Vice President of National Strategy and Public Affairs at Enterprise Canada. Jeff Rutledge is Senior Vice President at Vantage. And Stephanie Levitz is a Senior Reporter in the Globe and Mail's Ottawa Bureau. Hey, guys.
20: Hello.
1: Both Laura and Steph are here in studio, which is exciting for me. Jeff, we miss you very much.
21: Nice,
1: Laura,
21: thank you.
1: I will start with you. I mean, I'm obsessed with the story for no other reason other than I did not know how to pronounce Mr. Dirksen's name. At 4 p.m. Eastern yesterday when I learned he would be the permanent leader of the party, which kind of tells you the moment BC finds itself in. If you had to guess at this point in the campaign, ahead of Election Day on October 24th, will the gamble pay off or backfire?
20: If I was going purely based off the last 24 hours, I don't think the gamble would pay off. I don't think that Eby had a particularly strong first day on the campaign, frankly. And I'm not sure that his argument is landing particularly well right now, that he needed a mandate when, you know, his opposition was in shambles. And so he kind of did have the mandate and cover he needed to get things done. That said, you have to anticipate or assume that his war room knew that would happen, that that would be the pushback, and they have something coming down the pipe. At least I hope so, as a political strategist, that that's the case. And that they're prepared to push back. You know, like, I do think it's pretty rich that Dirksen is saying no one asked for this election when the BC Conservatives literally said they were going to force an election days after the last BC election. 2 weeks ago, they were asking for an election. Their House leader was asking for an election. In the spring, they were asking for one. So I think there's a lot of room for Eby to play if they choose to. But based on the last 24 hours, it doesn't look like he is.
1: What's so interesting to me, Steph, and I wish I knew the answer to this question, is like, the big speculation last week was that he was going to go on Saturday when mm-hmm. Carolyn Finley was still the leader of the opposition. And then it's not just it's a case about Trump, but then you're saying, hey, look at this party. It's in shambles. You can't trust them to govern. This is what they represent. This is what I'm up against. Like, why did he wait until yesterday?
22: Right. I mean, my IT turn answers to that question because you just, I don't know, to give a birthday party to go to, like, was there something else happening? Because, I mean,
1: logically, it makes sense.
22: Logically, I think Thursday last week or something where mm-hmm. the spec was just like out of control. Like mm-hmm. the election call is imminent. It's imminent. It's imminent. It's imminent. And then, I mean, I recall thinking when Carrie Finley finally gave up the ghost and it was like, oh, well, does Eby still go?
1: Right.
22: This is kind of, you know, if for the political, you know, super fans amongst us, I guess. This is all super interesting. For the people of British Columbia, I can imagine there is some credence now in this argument that will be advanced by the Conservatives that this was crass and, you know, opportunistic, potentially borderline unethical. If you're, you know, they have a municipal campaign running there, and so there'll be some cross-pollination with that. So it does feel a little bit messy, and it's a fair question, I guess, to Mr. Eby. What does that say about your leadership, is that you're choosing this moment when there was such a clear moment, like, 72 hours prior?
20: The question I always wonder is, like, will ultimately voters punish that person for their answer or lack thereof to that question, Jeff? Because in my time covering politics, it's been very rare that they ultimately do. And we have lots of evidence during COVID of many premiers who went to the polls early, the prime minister in 2021 who did so. None of them made massive gains, but they certainly didn't lose any ground as a result of looking opportunistic. There are instances of that. I remember David Peterson when I was a kid, for example, but I feel like in recent times, they haven't necessarily been punished for it. What do you think will happen?
2: Yeah, well, it's been pretty easy for us political hacks to be like, well, these are unprecedented times. Of course, they need a new mandate. I mean, I'm sure I've even said that about a few leaders of my own.
20: Doug Ford, yeah.
2: I'm still spinning. I think that there is a risk here, and in large part just because it is an interim leader. And I mean, you know, despite Lorne's strong, stable leadership over the last 24 hours, David Eby has a real challenge. Like, are the local candidates who were managing their local issues despite Carrie Lynn Finley, like, you know, in all of this turmoil, are they going to be able to run really effective ground games locally, right? And does it give them the flexibility to be much more responsive than the NDP to some of the challenges that are going on and feel a little bit more in touch with what the current economic circumstances are? I don't know, but I think we don't really have a good case study for an interim leader having an election called on them in this climate. So, I mean, I think all bets are off, really.
20: The other interesting part of this is the sort of pretext that Mr. Eby conveyed to voters yesterday, and the same thing we heard from Doug Ford a few years ago, right? It's all about Donald Trump. Like, yeah, this is necessary in this moment to meet the challenge that Donald Trump has presented. Do you think that is inherently convincing?
19: I don't know if it's inherently convincing, you know, almost 2 years into his mandate at this point. What I do think is that Canadians are primed to elect or at least consider electing anyone who is making that their ballot box issue, because that is Canadians' number one issue. They're, you know, it's the kind of unity in Canada and patriotism that we have rarely seen. And so I think Canadians are primed to support that type of an argument, even if they don't think he needed that full mandate in the same way. I do think it's also, you know, yes, the BC Center and Conservatives have now united under Lorne, but, you know, voters also aren't stupid, and they have watched Carrie Lynn Finley for the last number of months, and the BC Conservatives for quite a long time now, warring for the heart of their own party between, you know, sort of online crazy and actual conservatism in Canada. And I don't think they're going to believe that fight and that argument has all of a sudden disappeared just because Carrie Lynn Finley is gone.
20: Well, and I think if David Eby has one argument that stands the greatest potential, Steph, of landing, it's they couldn't get it together. Mm-hmm. So how can they run a province?
22: Mm-hmm. And even that's a similar argument that he would have used had Carrie Lynn Finley remained, right? He might have leaned more in with Carrie Lynn Finley at the helm to some of the more, shall we say, extreme positions coming out of her party or coming out of her MLAs. She definitely lean into losing all of those MLAs. So you have all of that. But, you know, the counterpoint that could easily be advanced by Mr. Dirksen is, yeah, and that's why this all happened. And now we do have it together because the future of British Columbia is at stake, so on, et cetera, and so forth. I mean, let's also recall that until Carrie Lynn Finley, I don't know what the descriptor is for what happened there, but David Eby was done.
20: Yeah.
22: I mean, the anger, the fury, the frustration with David Eby in that province, like a strong alternative to him was absolutely poised to win that next election. And so I think that anger and that frustration, there is a vein there that the opposition parties can tap. And potentially play into.
1: Okay, we got to take a quick break. We're back after that with the panel.
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11: The latest forecast from the AM 800 Weather Center. Mainly cloudy with a 40% chance of rain today. Windy, the high 17 or 63. Clouds clearing overnight, the low 10 or 50 Fahrenheit. Sunshine tomorrow and Friday, the high both days 20 or 68. And that sun continues Saturday, the high 21.
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0: It's 20 minutes past the top of the hour. I'm here with the Daily Debrief panel, Laura D'Angelo, Jeff Rutledge, and Stephanie Levitz. We are talking now federal politics. The government introduced a massive bill on Monday that aims to speed up the process through which projects can get built. According to the government, there is pushback, though, from organized labor that see significant changes to the Canada Labor Code, and then also pushback from environmental groups who feel as though some of the things outlined in this legislation that would speed up that regulatory process will do sort of have a negative impact on the environment and some of the concerns that they kind of think will be thrown by the wayside if, in fact, this legislation passes as is. Here is the Prime Minister's response on the sidelines of the UN when he was asked by a reporter if he has a mandate to do all these kinds of things that he didn't tell Canadians about in the last election campaign.
1: We have a mandate to build Canada strong, to diversify our partnerships, to make Canada stronger, more independent, more resilient. There's a reason why we send MPs to Parliament. Things change over the life of a parliament, the four-year, you know, life of a, or at least theoretical life of a parliament. Things change. And we expect our MPs, myself included, to react to those events, to work together in the best interests of the country, to vote with their conscience and decide. So, these decisions, will be subject to parliamentary approval.
0: Okay, that's the Prime Minister talking about his interpretation of his mandate. Let's talk about that with our panel. Jeff, I'll kick things off with you. How do you think the government handled the introduction of this legislation, and what do you anticipate happens as they navigate getting it passed?
2: Well, I think a lot of it was telegraphed, to be honest. I mean, we saw the consultations out over the summer, and full disclosure, like, lots of my clients will be impacted by this, just as many other organizations will be as well. But I think they telegraphed a lot of this work. I think perhaps some of the pushback that they've seen was predictable. But in large part, I think, and I mean, the kind of the actual structural, like the approach of how they're going to move it through Parliament, that could end up getting a little sticky. Will it need to be broken up based on how the Liberals approached the omnibus bills of the Conservatives back in the day, or will they just kind of crank it through? But I think this is another kind of immediate next step that was required coming out of last week to kind of show some proof that, you know, when he's talking to business leaders and they're saying, you know, Mark, it's great, because they're on a first-name basis, of course. Mark, it's great that you guys are opening up your economy to us, but we're still worried about this, this, this, and this, which are serious concerns, and it's, you know, he needed to be able to show to them, well, actually, I'm going to change those things. I'm going to prove you guys wrong, and I'm going to prove that Canada can move faster. The reality is, I don't know if this actually will make things faster. I don't know. Is it going to drive more labor uproar about this, and will we see more strikes as a response to this? That's, I think, where the greatest risk is for them.
0: Yeah, it's so interesting to, you know, have spent the last 10 years covering Liberals, Laura, and be used to the supporters being outside of industry and business, mm-hmm. be organized labor, for example, and the total reversal in this case happen, whereas business and industry are like, yes, we need more certainty around the labor issue and around our ability to get things built, and you have groups like the ones who align themselves with the Trudeau government in the environmental space or in the labor space all saying like, whoa, whoa, whoa, this is not what we thought we were in for.
3: It's fascinating. And I think it's also going to be the first real test of Mark Carney's government. I think that this is the first time they are going to face actually organized and well-funded opposition to something they have put out. And it's going to come from federally regulated unions, which is something that's quite remarkable, both from a political perspective, but also they didn't even really face that from the Conservatives at a campaign level, right? Like, this is very, very different, and it's very hard to counter as a government who's introduced this. You have to have such a coordinated crisis comms plan, for lack of a better term, and be ready to take that fight on every single day and spend a significant amount of your political capital to make that happen. And I think that that is something they are about to learn real time, in a way that, you know, I'm sure they anticipated pushback. Will they have anticipated the level of coordination, the digital ad campaigns, the TV campaigns, the media that is about to bombard them? You know, I think they're trying to pass it by January. Like, this is going to be a very, very challenging fall purely from that perspective. My sense, and I don't know if you share this observation, Steph, is that they might think that could be in store for them, but like they're not orienting communications around that at all.
4: That anything. You know, and I giggled there when the Prime Minister said MPs vote their conscience. I was like, I don't think that's actually true, Prime
3: Maybe
4: Minister.
3: Maybe once or twice a year max when they're allowed to.
4: You know, I think it has to be said first and foremost, like the 180 reversal here is just stunning. Like to have a cabinet composed of people who were in the Trudeau government, in the cabinet room in the Trudeau government, legislating this stuff in the Trudeau government, full-throated in support of it in the Trudeau government, and now they've done a complete 180 and said, well, you know, and not
3: it was terrible
4: really,
3: back then. We have to fix it.
4: We have to fix it, the thing that we did. And you know what? Great. Everybody should admit they made a mistake. That's not what this...
3: Oh, no, no, no.
4: But that's not what's happening
3: here. Whoa, yeah.
4: Full stop. I think in terms of the comms, it'll be really interesting to see the Prime Minister's tone and the tone that the cabinet ministers, people around him, take on this going forward, right? I think we have spoken about on this panel before, a bit of the Achilles heel of the current government is a tone question, is an I know better than you question, I am smarter than you, this is what the country needs. How will they listen, to Laura's really smart point, to the fact that there are people in this country who are not comfortable with this, who don't like it? Not everybody has to agree. The government has a majority. They can, you know, that is okay. But how will they embrace the criticism? How will they answer to the criticism, in particular with Indigenous communities? Because the tone they have struck with Indigenous communities, let's say in the Building Canada Act debacle, which was the bill that preceded this one, dismissing them, oh, we can meet on Zoom, it's fine, they don't understand. It's about tone. And sometimes this stuff becomes a bit of a proxy issue, right? Which is to say that people who would generally are saying, I support this legislation, I support the aim, but if the government appears tone deaf, then people will turn and say, oh, maybe he's not in it for the people. Maybe this is all about his business buddies and, you know, in March, the detractors.
3: I think also, you know, we're talking about opposition that exists outside of Parliament Hill, which is another interesting sort of change and pivot from previous years, because the Conservative opposition, Jeff, to the Liberals under Trudeau was such a formidable opposition, right, and had such a distinct different view of policy than Trudeau that I'm very curious to see the way this manifests, because the representation of the opposition is now going to be the NDP, which is, you know, completely depleted in the House of Commons. And the Conservatives today, you know, our colleagues were up there at caucus asking what their position on this was, and they, oh, it's a big bill. We haven't even finished going through it. Like, they haven't even taken a position yet. I would guess that some of their positions would be difficult to ascertain, because a lot of this is what they would have done.
2: Yeah. Well, I mean, I was reading through it and I was like, yeah, there's a lot of real common sense stuff in here. Like
3: You're
2: a lot
3: like,
2: of stuff.
3: Count me in. Yeah.
2: Yeah. Like, you know, I can get behind this if the details are right. And I think that is the challenge for the Conservatives, is figuring out. And this, my argument has been, like, if you want to look like you're actually working with the government that you committed to doing on good legislation, then like find the pieces in here that can work and get down to the details on the pieces that need either to move faster or need to change and be modified. So the credit that I think that's where they can build some credibility. You know, I've been praying to the vote splitting gods that Avi Lewis would have something to be able to bring to NDP supporters in Canada to be able to build his profile. And like, this may be it, right? Like, this may be his opportunity to go out fundraising, be everywhere, talking to those partners that, you know, are going to be highly critical and highly motivated on this and build back the NDP brand. Like, this may be the door opening for that. And I'm kind of hopeful as a conservative on that side of things. But I think it is to Laura's point, like, yeah, like Labour is very well funded. They're very well organized, and boy, do they ever know how to run campaigns.
3: Yeah, they sure do. Okay, well, this will be interesting to see unfold. I'll leave it there, guys. Thanks for the discussion. I appreciate it. Our Daily Debrief panel, Laura D'Angelo, Jeff Rutledge, and Stephanie Levitz. You've heard a lot today and yesterday about opposition to this bill, but like I pointed out in that conversation, there are a number of industries and businesses and their associations that actually support this type of legislation. We're going to talk to two of them after a short break.
5: 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An information update with Kathy McMahon.
6: more students are attending local Catholic schools this year. The board reporting enrollment is up at nearly 24,000. That's 475 more than last year. That has led to 57 additional elementary and 35 secondary school teachers being hired, along with more support staff. Keep your guns at home. The message from the CBSA after a number of seizures at the border this month. Over 7 days across southwestern Ontario, 13 illegally imported firearms, 13 magazines and 7 prohibited weapons were confiscated. 9 of the seizures took place at the Windsor-Detroit border. Lakeshore is spending $300,000 on design plans to redevelop the pickleball courts at the Atlas Tube Center that were installed a decade ago. There have been a number of issues with the underlying foundation, drainage, and surface. New design work will look at removing 2 tennis courts and rebuilding the site to accommodate 12 pickleball courts, which is double the current number. Details on these and other stories coming up at 2. Weather-wise, could see some rain this afternoon, a windy high of 17, clouds clearing overnight, the low 10. We're at 16 in Windsor, 61 Fahrenheit. I'm Kathy McMahon, AM 800 News.
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3: It's 25 minutes before the top of the hour. We were just talking with the Daily Debrief panel about all of the politics surrounding the government's new bill called Bill C-39, the Building Canada Strong Act. There's a lot of pushback. We've obviously discussed that today from labor groups, environmental advocacy groups, but there's also a lot of support for the bill, and we wanted to visit that part of the conversation in this segment. To help us do that, we're joined live in studio by Laura Jones, the president and CEO of the Business Council of BC. And Adam Legg is remotely joining us. He's the president of the Business Council of Alberta. Hello to both of you. Great to have you here.
14: Great to be here.
3: Hi, Adam. Good to talk to you again, as always.
15: Yeah,
3: Laura,
15: thank you.
3: I'll kick things off with you. And if I could actually, before we get into the bill itself, just if you could, for our listeners, lay the groundwork for why, in your view, something like this was necessary. Like, what wasn't happening? What problem needs to be fixed?
14: I think about a year and a half ago, it became very clear to Canadians that strengthening and diversifying our economy was job number one for our political leaders, both federal and provincial. The reality is that that actually predates Trump coming into office and the tariff challenges. Carney likes to talk about being the strongest economy in the G7 as an aspiration. That's a goal we fully support. The reality is Canada's economy had drifted into territory where we were very, very weak on some of the measures that you might look at in terms of saying, well, where are we as an economy? And we are among the weakest in terms of income per capita, in terms of growth in income per capita over the last decade. So we had some very significant challenges that we had to address, and that's why we're applauding the work to improve our tax competitiveness last week, the significant work on the mega deduction, and then, of course, this week's announcement, Bill 39 is just doing some of the heavy lifting that we needed to do on labor and speeding things up in terms of approvals. On the labor side, we know that we can't have our ports and our transportation being unreliable, because then our customers in other countries are saying, well, can we rely on those Canadian goods to get here? Maybe we'll choose another country. And we need to diversify and strengthen. So it was really, really important work that the government's doing.
3: Adam, what is the problem that you want something like Bill C-39 to fix?
15: Well, Vashi, we've heard loud and clear from our members for years, even since the introduction of Bill C-69, which really solidified the Impact Assessment Act, that Canada's regulatory approval system is too slow, it's too unpredictable, it's too repetitive, it's too duplicative, and it's fraught with political interference. And so what we've been encouraging the government to do for years is to tackle those issues, because all of those things have kept capital investments on the sidelines, and that's everything from resource investments in oil and gas and critical minerals, potash, uranium, everything from the Ring of Fire in Ontario over to LNG and natural gas development in the west of Canada. So Bill C-5 was the first kick at the can at trying to re-engineer the system to create a fast lane for projects and coordinate all those reviews, get rid of all of the unnecessary steps, the duplication, uncertainty. But it left a gap. It left a gap in the sense that it was only for projects of national interest. And so Bill C-39 covers all of the other projects in Canada that would not be deemed national interest, that wouldn't get Bill C-5 treatment. So this is a massive step. This is really going to accelerate approvals. It's going to give companies and boards and confidence the ability to make a final investment decision, because they'll have greater certainty on timelines. It's going to be quicker. It's going to remove a lot of the political decision-making, and the expertise and where that decision-making is going to reside will be with the right regulator, like a Canada Energy regulator, and only under certain projects, very minimal number of projects, will go to the Impact Assessment Agency.
3: So let me pick up on Adam's point and basically ask you based on your first read of what has been introduced, Laura, if it does do what you hope it does, like, are your members telling you, like, they think this is enough, for example, to spur the kind of investment that you believe was, impeded by the regulatory system and all the other stuff that did used to exist?
14: The heads are definitely nodding around this bill. When Adam and I were meeting with our counterparts from Manitoba and Saskatchewan and doing some meetings in Ottawa, we had written a letter that we sent on September 1st, and 20 days later, it's like two of the four asks. We came with a very short list of asks, because if everything's a priority, nothing's a priority. And both the tax, getting more competitive on the tax side, and also some of these labor changes were desperately needed, so they made that first cut. But there's a long list of challenges. So, you know, one of our messages is we need to keep going, and there's more we need to do. Our challenges, again, did not start with President Trump. We've had very weak productivity. We have weak economic growth, not just compared to the G7, which is the metric that Carney likes to aspire to be the best of, but in terms of a broader list of 38 more industrialized countries, we're bottom of the list for many of those indicators. And the point here, Vashi, is it's not just a strong economy for the sake of a strong economy. A strong economy is the foundation for strong communities across Canada. It's how we pay for things like healthcare and education. And I think that's why this is urgent for Canada.
3: Adam, you'll be familiar right now with a pushback that has already been generated, right? Particularly coming from organized labor, which feel as though what's written in the bill would impact negatively, in their view, their right to strike. I know the government contends that isn't the case. How important is it, though, for government to try and bring groups that are opposed to this along, like to try and address the fight, let's say, politically, so that something like this does actually end up advancing and there's buy-in?
15: Oh, it's ultimately hugely important, whether it's labor groups, environment groups, or indigenous groups. There are people who have expressed concerns, and it's important that the government hear them out. But at the end of the day, we have to make sure that we don't water this down and sacrifice Canadian prosperity. And I would say, particularly on the labor issue, Vashi, that really would ask labor groups to think about three things. One is, it's not eliminating the right to strike. It's just false. That's constitutionally enshrined, and so that will always exist. Two, Canada lost 4.3 million person days of work across the country because of work stoppages. 36% of those were in the transportation sector. And so when port workers or airline workers strike, you're backing up, you're affecting the work of truckers, you're affecting the work of farmers, you're affecting the work of retail operators, restaurants, hotels, all the companies that support the ecosystem of our export-driven industries. So, you know, keep that in mind, that there are far more people experiencing challenge than just those that are striking. And third, that frankly, when we get to points of strike or those sorts of things, the system has failed. So it's like asking to preserve the right to have a fist fight. It's no one wins in those situations. What the government is doing is the right thing, which is to implement processes which avoid it. It starts the negotiations, the mediations early, gets the parties to the table so that we avoid, which is the most tense and most unproductive of situations, is actual shutdowns or lockouts. So I think this is actually a very, very productive, very progressive, very thoughtful approach to this. So we can keep all Canadians working. We can get all our goods and services to international markets. We can be a reliable trading partner. And ultimately, when that happens, investment grows, job grows, and prosperity is better off.
3: I've got just about a minute left, Laura. Last question to you. That opposition will be loud. Is it your sense, after meeting here in Ottawa, that the political will exists in the government to get this through?
14: I think so. I think that strengthening and diversifying our economy is job one. And if you backtrack on this, you're backtracking on job one. And I think the will is there. And I think Canadians are, by and large, I mean, of course, there's going to be some questions. And as Adam said, we should be, you know, listening to some of those questions and having a bit of a debate about it. But the core vision behind this is absolutely right. And then we have to keep going, because there's more to do.
3: Okay, I'll leave it on that note. I appreciate both of you making the time for a great discussion. Thank you.
14: Thank you.
15: Thanks, Vashi.
3: Thanks. My thanks to Adam Legg, the president of the Business Council of Alberta, and Laura Jones, the president and CEO of the Business Council of British Columbia. Love to get your thoughts on this big bill. 71010 is the number to text. We'll take a quick break, and Rob Buffum, BC's legislative reporter, will be live with me to talk about that snap election next.
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2: Here's the forecast from the AM 800 Weather Center. 40% chance of rain today with wind from the east at 50 kilometers an hour, the high 17. Partly cloudy this evening, then clearing overnight, the low 10 or 50 Fahrenheit. Sunshine then tomorrow and Friday, the high both days 20 or 68.
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0: 32 days. But yesterday when he dropped the writ, you know, he, a good half of the questions at least related to, are you doing this for opportunistic reasons? Because he framed his case to the voters as calling this election to deal with the existential threat of Donald Trump. And he sort of said, hey, listen, the opposition, they want to cozy up with Donald Trump. They're Maple MAGA. They're Trump North. We will stand up to them. And he used a sort of an extended metaphor of a wildfire and the need to build a fire break to combat the wildfire that was Donald Trump. And that might have had more traction under Carolyn Finley, who, you know, had been disposed to step down as leader a couple of days earlier. But Lauren Dirksen, the new leader of the BC Conservatives, in very quick order sort of was able to rally the center-right, it looks like. We'll see if that continues. But he held a press conference yesterday, and a lot of British Columbians wouldn't have heard his name, let alone heard him speak. And I think pretty legitimately he was seen as handling himself very well. He came across as somebody with humility, somebody who is sincere. And he said, look, I think Donald Trump's a bully. There's no way Canada is becoming a 51st state. So if the election becomes whether or not this was a good thing to call this election and was needed, David Eby may be in trouble because the center-right have suddenly, you know, got their act together in a hurry.
1: What do we need to know about Mr. Dirksen, who I was not aware, you would be aware of, but many of us were not outside of BC just a few days ago?
0: Well, yeah, I just spoke to a colleague who's doing a TV story for CTV Vancouver about that very question. Who is this guy who could be premier of BC in 32 days? He was asked that question at yesterday's press conference, and he said, look, I don't like to speak about myself much, but he said, I think he was a publisher with Black Press at one point. He was a financial advisor. He's an MLA in the central interior of BC, a region called the Cariboo-Chilcotin region. It's a sort of cowboy country. And he said, yep, I used to do rodeo for 5 years. And I can tell you, I ended up in a few hospitals during that time, and I never had to wait. I never had a closed hospital when I was doing that, sort of taking a barb at the NDP government and the ER closures there. But he's somebody who was first elected in 2020 for the BC Liberals, which then became BC United, and, you know, ultimately got swallowed up, so to speak, by the BC Conservatives. So he was a two-term MLA. I think he's basically seen as a very affable, who's the deputy speaker of the House, somebody who is kind of low-key and had this basically thrust upon him. He was on an African safari 3 days ago and came back to the news that he had been identified by his colleagues as the right man to lead them. So he might be the antidote for David Eby if people feel like, listen, this is a cynical, opportunistic election. Here's this guy who doesn't seem to have a lot of personal ambitions, but is addressing some of the issues that have happened over the last 4 years.
1: Do you have any clarity, as just last question for you, as to what his influence over the policy direction of the Conservatives will be? Because it's, after all, kind of splits between the center and the right that brought Carolyn Finley's leadership to an end. So is he going to take the party in a more centrist direction?
0: That is my impression. He was asked yesterday what his biggest issue would be in the campaign, and he said DRIPA, actually, the land rights issues and Indigenous rights in BC that had become very controversial as a result of a few court decisions this past spring. But I think it's fair to say that he's doing the best he can to keep the big tent party very big tent. Somebody like Carolyn Elliott, who came second in the leadership race to Carolyn Finley, was at his press conference yesterday, and she will be running. Ian Black, who came third, has also joined the team. So I think that'll be the big challenge the Conservatives have under him, is can he succeed where John Rustad and Carolyn Finley failed in keeping this big tent with these different views together? But so far, it seems like he's done a good job in 24 hours of bringing 7 out of the 8 MLAs in this new party, Centre BC, back to the Conservatives. And the only person they've lost is Brent Chapman, who is Carolyn Finley's husband. He has left the party.
1: Okay, I'm going to leave it there. I know you're out of time. Thanks a lot, Rob. Appreciate it.
0: You're welcome. Anytime.
1: Rob Buffum is the BC legislative reporter for CTV News Vancouver. It is wild over in BC. Some of your texts coming in. Hi, Vashi. BC provincial election, Jane says, is all about Eby's ego. I hope he loses, or at least the NDP becomes a minority government. Remember, the majority that the NDP holds is ever so slight at the moment. Unlike, for example, Doug Ford, who already had a big majority when he called a snap election. This one, he has a majority, David Eby, but it's a very narrow one. The guy, Eby, one leather listener writes, needs to take responsibility for the incredible amount of debt and quality of life and Canada's sovereignty. He needs to move on, actually. He needs to move out. Well, he's not doing that. He's running right now as the leader of the NDP party to retain his position as premier. Typical leftist strategy, one more listener writes. Create tumult in the opposition and call an election. EB is going to have his posterior handed to him. He's calling an election with a majority. Voters hate duplicity, and EB has shed loads of it. I understand that sentiment very much so. They did not punish Doug Ford, for example, for doing that exact thing in Ontario. When he called an election last year, he did so when he had a majority. The anticipation was, expectation within, you know, the ranks of the party was that they would build significantly on that majority. It didn't happen, but they retained a third strong mandate, regardless. So it is, I think it's interesting to examine the question of whether voters will punish them. The situations are not perfectly analogous. But like I said in the Daily Debrief panel, I've covered Trudeau, Ford, John Horgan, the former leader of the NDP when he was premier during COVID, a bunch of other COVID elections where everybody tried to use the emergency of COVID to say, hey, we've got to get a stronger mandate to deal with this crisis. And ultimately, none of them in that instance was punished. So there have been other instances where, you know, in the history of Canada, like with David Peterson in Ontario, those early snap election calls really are punished for them. As of late, there's not a huge amount of examples of them. Lots of you writing in on the big bill the federal government has introduced as well. Good afternoon. Politics, as we know, has changed forever, especially over the past 2 years. I think we need to somehow forget about alignment to Liberals, Conservatives, NDPs, to electing a group of people that will do what needs to get done for the betterment of the country, not the party. That's Charles from Carleton Place. If Carney wanted to spur investment, create jobs, and increase our productivity, another listener wrote, he would eliminate all carbon pricing and lower all taxes. He would eliminate all Trudeau and, frankly, Carney-era legislation holding up economic development. We don't need more regulation. We need more fiscal control and responsibility. I understand that point as well. I will say the amount of regulation from the Trudeau era that he has undone, in particular with this legislation and Bill C-5, what they passed in June of 2025, the Build Canada Act, it's a lot. Like, it isn't, it's not all of it, but it's most of it. And it gives an incredible amount of power to ministers to override regulations that are in place. Even conditions that have been, let's say a pipeline has been passed with a bunch of conditions attached to it, and said it could be built, but you have to do this and this and this. A minister, according to this new bill, could come in and say, actually, no, I'm overriding that. This is a region of national interest. This is a project of national interest. And as a result, I'm taking those conditions away. So it's a lot of political power concentrated in the hands of ministers, but also, you know, could have a very germane impact on the amount of regulation. Whether you see that as bad or good is a whole different story. I don't think Canadians will have any tolerance for unions or labor standing in the way of being united and moving Canada forward. Unions don't have a leg to stand on right now, one listener writes in. It's going to be interesting to see that play out. I mean, unions have been very supportive of progressive parties, and this is obviously something that they're upset about. So we'll see what kind of campaign they mount. I'm going to leave our program there. Thanks so much for listening. I got a root canal tomorrow, so Graham Richardson is in for me, but I'll be back on Monday. Have a great rest of your day.
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8: 16 degrees in Windsor, Essex. We have mainly cloudy sky today with showers possible. The windy high 17 or 63 Fahrenheit. I'm Kathy McMahon, AM 800 News. A traffic note, a vehicle has crashed into a medical building on Tecumseh Road East near Parent. Expect delays. Coming up, illegal goods seized at the border and lots of interest in Costco jobs. But first, recognition for the nurse police team in Windsor. It has received the Innovate Challenge Award from Windsor Essex Innovate Council for their approach to caring for citizens in distress for substance use, mental health, or other issues. Already this year, the team has had 2,700 encounters with individuals in the community. Director of Mental Health at Windsor Regional Hospital, Luke DiPaolo, says the initiative has also led to a decrease in violence in the emergency department.
9: I find that with the handoffs and when the patients come in with Windsor Police or NPT, we're able to advocate for the patients. We're able to be their voice. We're able to expedite care. That, in conjunction with the training that our nurses have received from Windsor Police, has really helped reduce the incidence of violence.
8: Last year, over 600 people were diverted from the emergency department. Keep your guns at home, the message from Canada Border Services after a number of seizures this month. Over 7 days, 13 illegally imported firearms, 13 magazines, and 7 prohibited weapons were confiscated, all not declared from travelers attempting to enter Canada. 9 of the seizures took place at the Windsor-Detroit border. More students are attending local Catholic schools this year. The board is reporting enrollment is at nearly 24,000. That's 475 more than last year. CEO John Ulichny says specialized programs continue to attract families, while an increase in newcomers is also contributing to enrollment growth.
10: We have a very strong international baccalaureate program. We have an outstanding French immersion program, ESL program, special education program, and skilled trades program. And that's just to name a few of our programs. And those programs have made a huge difference in our overall enrollment.
8: The enrollment growth has led to 57 additional elementary and 35 secondary teachers being hired, along with more support staff. Those hoping to land one of 200 jobs at the new Costco in East Windsor began lining up early this morning. A job fair being held at the Serbian Center. The doors opened at 7, but people were in line shortly after 5 a.m. This man got one of the first job interviews and spoke with AM 800 News.
11: I hear almost nobody leaves Costco once they start, so that's what attracted me to it.
8: Another man says he arrived around 5:30.
12: I was expecting nobody to be here, to be honest, but when I showed up and there was the big line, and then now it's even bigger, all the way down to almost to Tecumseh.
8: The job fair runs until 3 this afternoon. A second career fair goes tomorrow at the Kubota Club between 1 and 6 and includes more than 24 employers. Lakeshore is spending $300,000 on design plans to redevelop the pickleball courts at the Atlas Tube Center that were installed 10 years ago. There have been a number of issues with the underlying foundation, drainage, and surface. New design work will look at removing 2 existing tennis courts and rebuilding the site to accommodate 12 pickleball courts. That's double the current number. Chris Moore, a member of the Lakeshore Pickleball Association, says new courts are needed.
13: We run 7 leagues currently to provide pickleball opportunities for people. We run evenings and daytime leagues. We run clinics. We have supported Lakeshore Recreation with running youth clinics. Youth pickleball has taken off like crazy.
8: The 2 options being studied include a basic reconstruction with a price tag of $1.1 million or adding a metal shade structure and lighting over 6 of the courts at a cost of $4.4 million. Big Brothers Big Sisters of Windsor Essex has received $75,000 from the province. It will allow the organization to support mentoring programs in local schools. Executive Director Becky Perrin calls it a tremendous honor.
14: With government cutbacks being what they are, there's, you know, always such competing priorities governments have, even just between ministries as well, right? Ministry of Education versus Ministry of Health. We know they only have so much of a budget. And so every year we're not guaranteed funding. So this is tremendously exciting for us.
8: 500 young people will be mentored as part of the funding commitment this year in local Catholic and public schools. Time now for the AM 800 Business Report. The head of Flair Airlines says the company is feeling the heat from high jet fuel prices. The CEO says aviation fuel typically makes up about a third of Flair's cost, as the International Air Transport Association says prices in North America have shot up by more than 110% from a year ago. Len Corrado says it's hard to navigate, noting pricier tickets haven't fully made up for the soaring expense. The federal government approved $76 million in emergency aid for Flair earlier this month. On the markets, Dow Jones is down 282 points. NASDAQ has lost 293. TSX has fallen 438. Gold is lower at $43.17 U.S. an ounce. Oil is higher at $91.86 U.S. a barrel. And the Canadian dollar down 70.94 cents U.S. AM 800 News Time is coming up on 2:06. The forecast coming up next.
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1: It's 10 minutes before the top of the hour. We're going to kick things off for the last 10 minutes of this program with the one, the only Rob Buffum, BC legislative reporter for CTV News Vancouver, who is with us on the day after the big election call. Rob, a pleasure to have you with us. I know that you've got David Ebia himself coming up in a few moments, so we'll just steal a few minutes of your time. How is this thing shaping up for Mr. Ebia?
2: Well, you know, this could really backfire. I mean, obviously, as the old cliche, that campaigns matter, so we'll see what happens in the next

2:07, and time now for us to take a look at the forecast. It's 17 degrees Celsius out there, 63 Fahrenheit. Really a lovely day. We do have a 40% chance of showers today with wind gusting to 50. Tonight we're going to see the temperature drop down to 10 or 50 with a partly cloudy forecast for the evening. It is looking sunny for the next few days though. Tomorrow is sunny with a high of 20 and a low of 7 Celsius. Friday is sunny with a high of 20 and a low of 4 or 39. Very cold on Friday evening. And then a nice weekend for us. Sunny with a high of 21 and a low of 10 on Saturday. And a sunny high of 22 and low of 11 on Sunday. As we look ahead to next week, we've got a mix of sun and cloud Monday and Tuesday with a high of 24 or 75 on both days. Right now, it's 17 Celsius. That's 63 Fahrenheit.

0: 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We have this one texted in that looks like on near Zaliff Brothers between Howard and Dougal. Looks like there's some big black smoke billowing there. I know not traffic, but that is something that has been texted in. Also, there are a couple collisions that Windsor Police are reporting on Lauzon Parkway at Essex Way. And also, like Kathy McMahon was mentioning during her newscast, or before her newscast, on Parent near Hannah, collision reported there. Besides that, if you happen to see issues on the roads or anything we or other drivers should know about, you can always call or text 792-2559. That's 792-CKLW.
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0: Welcome back, folks. You are listening to The Shift. I'm your host, Kristen Siapas, hanging out with you this Tuesday afternoon. Is it Tuesday? Is it Wednesday? What is happening right now? It's Wednesday afternoon, and we're very happy to have you with us. I'm happy to have Kathy McMahon with me right now. She's my reality check, folks.
1: Hump day.
0: Keeping me,
1: baby.
0: Keeping me on track. I feel like, I don't know why Tuesday just came out of my mouth.
1: Maybe, yeah, let's not go back.
0: Am I hoping for more week, or maybe I just need a do-over of yesterday, you know? You know when, like, you reflect on the day and you're like, I could do better. I could do better.
1: No, you just move ahead. You don't need to go back.
0: No, yeah. there's more ahead of
1: fine,
0: me.
1: So don't worry about it.
0: All right. Well, we're going to make today as good as we can. Well, it'll be the Wednesday that feels like a Friday in here. We're going to get silly, I guess. Well, we're very happy to have you joining us, and I'm very happy to be joined by the one and only Kathy McMahon. How was your day? Are you on track? Do you actually know what day it is today, Kathy?
1: I do know it's Wednesday. Wow. Yes, halfway through the work
0: Envious.
1: Week. Envious. Two more to go.
0: Right on. Let's do it.
1: Already looking for the weekend fun.
0: Yeah. The weekend looks gorgeous, though. Mm. I know. I feel like I'm of an age where the weather is a hot topic. But
1: I know.
0: Yeah.
1: It's very dependent on what your life is going to be like.
0: If it's raining, no, maybe not. Maybe I'll stay home.
1: It was sprinkling outside when I was out there not too long
0: ago. I know.
1: Ago.
0: It's not the festive kind of like, wow, what a nice... No, it's just cold. Yeah, cold and
1: cold
0: wet.
1: And
0: no thanks.
1: Windy and, yeah.
0: It gets better. It gets better. The rest of the week
1: sunshine.
0: Is sunny.
1: I think we get up to like 20, 22, 24-ish.
0: Mm-hmm. And in the evening, sweater weather. It is sweater weather, you guys.
1: Tis the season.
0: Get your sweaters out.
1: I got my sweater on.
0: I got a turtleneck ready to go. All right, let's get back to the news. This is what the people want. Let's give the people the news for today. What do we have going on in the community today?
1: We have a great announcement from Big Brothers Big Sisters of Windsor Essex. The Ministry of Education has announced $75,000 for that organization. They provided a total of $1.4 million across all Big Brothers Big Sisters in the province. So the local branch here is going to be used that to support mentoring in schools, both in the Catholic Board and the Public Board. So they are saying that they will be delivering that mentoring to about 500 young people this school year.
0: Wow, that's a huge impact locally.
1: Yeah.
0: It's pretty awesome to see. I mean, $75,000 can go a really long way, especially when you think of organizations like Big Brothers Big Sisters who do so much, and those budgets are so tight. Trying to provide services for folks.
1: Yeah, so this is a program that is in 50 schools locally. They do one-on-one in-school mentoring once a week for 1 hour per child. So it can be very different situations why a child would want to be in this program. You think maybe there, you know, isn't a strong maternal or fraternal situation in the family that, you know, maybe you just want someone to look up to, or maybe you want to know things that are happening in the community, and that person would say, hey, you know, if you're looking for something to do, there's Pizza Fest downtown. You should go and check it out. And I know you like pizza.
0: Sure.
1: And just kind of get them engaged in things that are happening.
0: Yeah. It's nice to have that one-on-one connection and support for kids. And I know Big Brothers Big Sisters does so much in our community, to mentor and support kids. There's nothing that can compare to that. I think no matter what different programming we have available, it's this one-on-one that makes such a big impact.
1: Yeah. And to have, you know, your big brother or your big sister in your life who can really help navigate. Maybe you're having problems at school or in your personal life and you don't want to go to mom or dad. Talk to your big brother or your big sister. And, you know, these are people that can offer guidance and support in a safe environment. So it's a win-win for everybody involved. And I know the executive director, Becky Parent, was beyond thrilled to be able to get this funding so they can continue to provide that kind of program.
0: Now, do we know, is this helping them expand programming? Or, like, are they introducing something new, or does this support existing programming?
1: I am unsure if it is an expansion or if it is just allowing them to continue for another year.
0: Cool.
1: It doesn't really mention the specifics.
0: Well, we do have info on our website if you check out am800cklw.com and check out the news story about Big Brothers Big Sisters. There's also a link for anybody who wants to become a volunteer mentor, which
1: I was just going to mention. Yeah, they need volunteers. So if it's something that's up your alley, go and find out more info.
0: Yeah, it's very cool. I know I've had a couple of people that I've known to volunteer with and support Big Brothers Big Sisters, and it's life-changing whether you are a recipient of the support or if you're the one giving it. It's very cool.
1: Yeah, our producer Chris Byrne is a member there too.
0: Chris Byrne.
1: Shout out to you, Chris.
0: Yeah. Oh, and he's confirming it is some existing programming that is being supported, but a community expansion coming. Very
1: perfect.
0: Cool. All right. Thanks, Kathy.
1: You're welcome.
0: All right. Coming up next, we are going to tell you about one thing you can do this weekend. There's a very cool event happening out in Amherstburg, and it's going to get you in the mood for Halloween. What is it? We're going to tell you coming up next. Stay tuned. 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

0: right, now it's time for us to check the weather. 17 degrees Celsius out there right now, 63 Fahrenheit. Today we have a 40% chance of showers this afternoon, dropping down to a low of 10 or 50 tonight. Tomorrow, sunny with a high of 20 and a low of 7. Friday is also sunny with a high of 20, but Friday night we are going to see the temperature plummet all the way down to 4 or 39 Fahrenheit. So keep those sweaters handy. And then we've got a gorgeous weekend for us. Sunny high of 21 on Saturday at a low of 10. Sunday, sunny with a high of 22 and a low of 11. Right now it's 17 Celsius. That's 63 Fahrenheit.
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0: Welcome back. You are listening to The Shift. I'm your host, Kristen Siapas, and we are telling you about some cool things that are happening this weekend coming up on September 26th. You can get involved and take in a haunted history of the Navy Yard in Amherstburg. It's a really cool event. Here to talk about it is one of the organizers, Allison Kozolanka. Hi, Allison.
3: Hey, Kristen.
0: Hey.
3: Pleasure to be with AM 800.
0: Hey, we're always happy to have you here. And we also have Rob Timmick with us. Rob, thank you so much for joining us.
4: Thanks for having me.
0: Rob, now you are one of the performers as part of this haunted history. Do you want to tell us a little bit about what the event is and what kind of things people can expect if they get involved here?
4: Okay, sure. It's just a guided walk through a sizable chunk of Amherstburg. We're mainly sticking in the Navy Yard. Because there's lots of places right in that specific area that have an extensive history behind them, and a lot of times older buildings have creepier things lurking within. there is definitely some history there. I give a background on every location that we stop at, but then I provide a spooky story of some sort. Most of the buildings that we'll be going to actually have several stories about them.
0: Now, you're a local historian to some extent as well. You know all the history of these buildings. What is it that's so exciting about sharing these stories?
4: I think what I enjoy most is watching Windsorites' eyes light up when they hear them, because they're like, I did not realize there were so many cool things that happened in my city, you know? And so I like the reward of that, of just, like, I wouldn't want to say educating people, because that kind of sounds stuffy, but just getting people more interested in where they came from.
0: Well, I imagine it's a little bit of an immersive experience, too, as you get to to walk down the street and see, you know, how far back are we going in history here? Tell us a little bit about the stories you're going
4: to
0: tell.
4: Oh, some of them will go all the way back to colonial times. I start with just a general background of Amherstburg and how it came to be. So we go all the way back, and then, it's nothing too linear. We kind of jump back and forth depending on when the good ghost story takes place. Like, I have some that have happened as recently as like 80s and 90s even.
0: Right. I think the coolest part about doing a haunted walk or something like this is that you're in the space where it happened. You know, you kind of like, you feel your feet on the ground. Mm-hmm. You look up into the building and go like, wow, this is really, you know, you imagine whatever it is. In this case, it's haunted history, but any kind of history where you look and go, wow, I can't believe that they were standing right here when it happened.
4: Yep.
0: And so this isn't the first time that you've done a haunted walk, haunted history, this kind of thing. Tell us a little bit about some of the stories that you tell. You've done different areas as well, right? Not just Amherstburg?
4: Yeah, I've been mainly in Sandwich Town. So this is kind of the irony, is that a lot of times I come on the air to promote a Sandwich Town tour. So I won't tell any Sandwich Town stories because I want people to go to the walk. This time we're somewhere else, so I can give you a Sandwich Town story if you'd like.
0: All right, give us a short Sandwich Town story, then we'll hear one.
4: Well, my all-time favorite Mackenzie Hall story, which really is your most haunted building in Windsor, involves this, what I call a sort of weak poltergeist. He can't lift things, but he can drag things quite nicely. So there was an employee working by himself in Mackenzie Hall after close. He had this big A-frame ladder that he was using to rearrange these lights in the gallery upstairs. And then he got a call that he had to take care of downstairs on the phone. It was an alarm issue even, so he had to speak to the alarm company about it. But he knew again that he was still alone. He double-checked, and there was no signs of forced entry in the alarm area. So as he's sitting at the main phone in the foyer, he can still hear quite clearly what's going on up in the gallery, and he can actually hear his A-frame ladder being dragged across the floor.
0: No.
4: And it just
0: Allison's got chills already.
4: It's just dragging for about 20, 30 seconds, then stopping and planting itself, and then waiting 20, 30 seconds and starts dragging again. Mm-hmm. And he's stuck there. He has to fill out this report over the phone, mm-hmm. right? So he has to just listen to this for 4 or 5 solid minutes. Finally, once he gets done the phone call, he's just like, you know what? Those lights can work. Wait till morning.
0: Right.
4: So that's fine. I'm out of here. Yeah. And so he took off. Yeah.
0: Mackenzie Hall's got to be one of the most haunted buildings in Windsor for sure. It's just got so much history.
4: Well, it's got a ridiculously gruesome past.
0: Yeah, for sure.
4: And a lot of times buildings with violent deaths in them, and you don't get much more violent than a public execution, will have unsettled spirits, yeah.
0: All right. Well, if you want to be a part of the haunted history of the Navy Yard in Amherstburg, it's coming up September 26th. I'm going to turn over to Allison now. So, Allison, you're the chair of the Environment Committee for Unifor Local 444 and the Environment Rep for 444 at Windsor Assembly. Tell us a little bit about, we hear about events from you all the time. It's kind of cool that you get to put on these things in the community with the support of the union. Tell us a little bit about this event in particular.
3: Yeah, thanks, Kristen. Yeah, I'd like to thank Unifor Local 444 for sponsoring this. Mm-hmm. It's been about 8 months in the making. We've been planning this pretty much since January when we hosted the Haunted History of Sandwich Town. Mm-hmm. And it was such a big hit. We had emails and phone calls pouring in asking us to do another one.
0: Right. So I heard about this from somebody else, like outside the community, that was like, I heard about this Haunted History. Did you not have, like, you ended up having to add 2 showings or add a showing and do another walk, and there were like 100 people on the walk? I heard that went over really well in Sandwich Town.
3: Yeah, it was January 10th, mm-hmm. and it was really nice the day before, and then the next day it was minus 15 degrees,
0: right.
3: And we were walking along the river, and everybody was really cool. But it was fantastic because we had 130 people show up, and we ended up making $2,000, which went to forest therapy at Ojibwe.
0: Wow, and that's awesome.
3: Yeah, and this time we've chosen a really, really appropriate bunch of places to donate the money. So we are looking at Friends of Ojibwe Prairie.
0: Awesome.
3: Holiday Beach. And Holiday Beach Migratory Observation.
0: Okay.
3: So we're going to be donating the cash to those. And actually, for the Festival of Hawks, we sponsored the Live Birds of Prey show.
0: Oh, okay.
3: Which
0: that was just this past weekend.
3: Yeah, it was phenomenal. Have you ever checked them out?
0: I have not. I have not.
3: Oh. It was, they had a kestrel, they had a golden eagle.
0: Oh, cool.
3: And actually, they're banding a whole slew of birds right now. It's just mind-blowing. And these birds are actually up for symbolic adoption. They just banded a female fledgling bald eagle. So that is up for adoption. That'd be pretty cool to adopt that bald eagle and name her Kristen, right?
0: Yeah, hey, I'm into it. She's fierce. Mm-hmm. That's awesome.
3: Yeah.
0: So it's all going to a good cause. Where should people go if they want to pick up tickets? It's happening this Friday evening?
3: No, it's Saturday.
0: Saturday night, 7 p.m. and 9 p.m. Tickets are $20. Where can people go to pick up tickets?
3: That's a great question. They can go to 1855 Turner Road tomorrow between 9 and 3 because we're having our final sale.
0: Okay.
3: And if you can't make it there, you can always email the address on the flyer.
0: Okay.
3: I won't go through it because it's really, really long, and that'll take a long time.
0: And you have to learn how to spell Kozolanka, which is sometimes a challenge for folks. We understand.
3: That too.
0: Scary consonants in there.
3: Oh, yeah. That's the case.
4: Try pronouncing Timic.
3: Oh, yeah. Timic, Kozolanka, you know. Also, you could alternatively Google 444 Environment Committee on Facebook, and we will answer the messages there.
0: Awesome. And if you message me, if you find me on socials, I will absolutely send a link over, and I'll give you the email that you can hit and the address, 1855 Turner Road at the local 444 Hall tomorrow from 9 to 3. That's where you want to pick up tickets for the Haunted History Walking Tour of Amherstburg's Navy Yard. It looks like it's going to be a phenomenal event. And so how many people are you going to try to get for each walk? You've got 7 p.m. and 9 p.m. on Saturday night.
3: Yeah, we're hoping for 150.
0: Okay.
3: Currently, we're hovering around 90 each. But the 9 o'clock one is really starting to sell out, because I just looked at the calendar and found out that it is the peak of the harvest moon. So that is going to make stellar pictures.
0: Get out. Yes. Oh, my gosh. All right. Get out there. It's going to be a spooky tour. Rob Timmick is hosting it. He's going to tell you all of the haunted history you need to know about Amherstburg's Navy Yard and that whole area around Malden Park. And it is going to be a great fundraiser for Holiday Beach, Friends of Ojibwe Prairie. The money goes right back to our community to support some great things happening right here. Allison, Rob, thank you so much for joining us this afternoon. We're so happy to have you here.
3: My pleasure.
0: Thanks, guys. All right, we want you to keep it right here. Coming up next, we're going to be talking, I think we've got news up next, and then in our next segment, we're going to be talking about some more things happening in your community. This is, if you've noticed, there's a new bug in town. What bug am I talking about? You're going to stay tuned. I'll be telling you all about what you need to look out for and whether or not you should kill it on sight. We'll talk about that right after this. 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
9: It's 2:30.
10: -17 degrees in Windsor, Essex. Mainly cloudy with a chance of more rain today. A windy high 17 or 63 Fahrenheit. I'm Kathy McMahon, AM 800 News. A couple traffic notes. The northbound lanes of Lauzon Parkway at Essex Way are closed because of a crash. Also, a vehicle has crashed into a pharmacy at Tecumseh near Parent. Police say significant damage is reported, but no one is hurt. Coming up, enrollment higher at the local Catholic Board and an award for the Windsor Police Nurse Team. But first, a busy week for the Canada Border Services Agency in Southern Ontario. Over 7 days this month, officers seized 13 illegally imported firearms, 13 magazines, and seven prohibited weapons from travelers trying to enter the country. Nine of the seizures took place at the Gordie Howe and Ambassador Bridges, along with the Windsor-Detroit Tunnel. CBSA officers also seized ammunition, knives, brass knuckles, and pepper spray. Another year of enrollment growth at the local Catholic school board. Just under 24,000 students are in a class, 475 more than last year. That has led to the hiring of 57 elementary and 35 secondary teachers, along with additional support staff. Board CEO John Ulichny says despite the positive numbers, two schools in Windsor continue to face accommodation challenges.
11: Here at the west side, here at Assumption, we currently have between the high school and the middle school 16 portables on site. Would be our largest contingent of portables in a particular location. So we're looking at how we're going to be able to address that. We also have capacity issues in the East Riverside area. St. John Vianney is our largest elementary school.
10: The board also recently opened an 8-classroom addition at St. Joe's High School, which is the board's largest secondary school, with over 1,400 students enrolled. Costco holding a job fair today for its new store in East Windsor. Applicants began lining up just before 5 this morning at the Serbian Club. This man was one of the first 100 people let in when the doors opened at 7.
12: You walk in, they ask you if you're okay with what they're doing, because it's part-time and it's seasonal, and then if you accept that, then they give you a number up to 100, and then after that they call one person at a time with two interviewers per table.
10: The job fair runs until 3 this afternoon. A second job fair goes tomorrow at the Kubota Club from 1 until 6 and involves Costco and more than 24 other employers. The Windsor Police Nurse Police Team is being recognized for their approach to caring for citizens in distress. The Innovate Challenge Award has been presented by the Windsor-Essex Innovate Council. The team pairs an officer with a nurse to respond to those dealing with a mental health crisis, substance use, or other complex issue. Registered nurse Natalie Waffle says being part of the team is unlike any nursing she's done before.
9: It's cool being able to work with these guys actually out on the streets. It kind of gives us a different perspective on what they do as well. You know, it's one thing to see people when they come into the hospital inside the four walls, but it's another thing to see what the situation was actually like before they got to the hospital.
10: The nurse police team operates daily from 1 until 1, 7 days a week. Since 2023, there have been more than 6,000 calls for service. Plans are in the works to redevelop the pickleball courts at the Atlas Tube Center. Since they opened 10 years ago, there have been a number of issues, including with the underlying foundation, drainage, and surface. Council has agreed to spend $300,000 on design plans to remove two existing tennis courts and rebuild for 12 pickleball courts. Councillor John Kerr was opposed, saying that's a lot of money to spend when it's unclear which direction will be taken.
13: I kind of get a little bit nervous about it. And to the pickleballers again, that I'm not against pickleball. I think it's great. But it's just, it's how do I approve spending taxpayer dollars?
10: The two options include a basic reconstruction at $1.1 million or $4.2 million to add a metal shade structure and lighting over six of the courts. The Prime Minister has pledged $82 million over 5 years to bolster ocean monitoring. Mark Carney made the pledge at the Ocean Eye International Alliance event on the sidelines of the United Nations General Assembly in New York. Carney says the funding commitment will allow for year-round ocean monitoring and support the deployment of autonomous underwater gliders that can travel under the ice.
14: The Arctic Ocean is warming at four times the global average. We know the ice there is thinning. We can see the waters opening, but we recognize our picture is incomplete. And of course, this is the spirit of Ocean Eye. We can't protect what we can't see. We can't manage what we don't understand.
10: The European Commission president says 30 countries have pledged to support Ocean Eye. This year's El Nino could result in as many as 451,000 weather-related deaths. Climate scientists warn that this year's weather phenomenon could be unlike one we've seen before. That number is from a new report from the University of Chicago's Climate Impact Lab. Most of the deaths are projected to be in the southern hemisphere, where El Nino's peak strength lines up with the summer season. AM 800 News time is 2:35. The weather forecast coming up next.
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2:37 here on AM 800 CKLW, and we are checking in with the AM 800 Weather Center right now. It is 17 degrees Celsius, 63 degrees Fahrenheit, partly cloudy out there, and we do have a 40% chance of showers. I did notice it's spitting on and off out there. I think you might get hit by a raindrop if you're in downtown Windsor, but we're doing okay, or that hasn't really hit us too hard yet. We are headed up to a high of 17. We are already there for our high today, and we're going to start dropping soon down to a low of 10 or 50 Fahrenheit. After this, we are going to see some sunshine, though. The skies should clear overnight, and we'll have a nice sunny Thursday with a high of 20 and a low of 7. On Friday, sunny with a high of 20, and then the temperature will be dropping down to a low of 4 or 39. On Saturday, sunny with a high of 21 and a low of 10. Sunday, sunny with a high of 22 and a low of 11. As we look into next week, we've got a mix of sun and cloud on Monday and Tuesday, and a high of 24 or 75 both days. Right now it's 17 Celsius, that's 63 degrees Fahrenheit.

0: 800 traffic, the big one we're dealing with this afternoon. Northbound Lauzon Parkway at Essex Way is closed down. That's due to a collision. Windsor police are also saying to avoid the area. Also, on Tecumseh Road near Parent, there is a pharmacy. A car ran into a pharmacy, and that's caused a lot of damage. Some delays there as well. And we've been getting texts about some black smoke happening here near the downtown. I did have someone say that it's not near Zalef's. It's actually a little bit closer to Dominion or Northwood where that one is. So I don't know exactly where that black smoke is coming from, but we do know that it is out there and so far not causing any delays in traffic. If you see any issues on the roads, anything affecting your drive home, or something you just happen to spot or have a clarification for us, we'd love to hear from you. Give us an update. 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
6: Welcome back to The Shift. I'm your host, Kristen Siapis, and here's a story for you. It's something that popped up for me. I think I was scrolling through Facebook, as you do, and I think there was something on like a neighborhood group or Windsor Native Plant Gardening Club or something. It's popped up in a couple of places now. Pictures of this bug appearing in Windsor over the last week, and people are very proud of themselves. You'll see people with sharing expletives and pictures of these dead bugs. It's the spotted lanternfly, and it has the potential to wreak havoc on our region, especially at risk is the vineyards in our region. It's an invasive species that has been detected in Windsor for the first time in Canada. On September 15th, the Canadian Food Inspection Agency confirmed the detection, and it's known to have some real terrible impacts on growers in our area. Here to talk about it, we've got Taz Stewart, an entomologist, who's going to tell us a little bit about the spotted lanternfly and why we should be so nervous about it. Taz, thank you so much for joining us this afternoon.
7: Well, hello.
6: Hi.
7: Come on, the spotted lanternfly. It's so pretty, though. Come on, you gotta like it.
6: It really is the prettiest thing. It has these beautiful, translucent, spotted wings over a bright red body. It is really a gorgeous bug. They look nice to look at, but they show up in these clusters, and I think you know, there's been quite the campaign around them. Everybody is very happy to say that they've killed them. Why are we so vigilant about this? Why do we need to pay attention to them, and should we kill them if we find them?
7: Well, sadly, yes, it's an invasive pest, as you said, and sadly, there is no product registered yet in Canada that I'm aware of that will kill the spotted lanternfly. So it's important, if you see it, look at it, remove those egg masses. Again, they have a very defined sort of life cycle. So they were found in also the island areas of, you know, Nova Scotia, I believe, also has it. So it's moving, and I think it's all about climate change. So it's very, very important that you see how the egg legs, like when they lay their eggs, it's like a sheet, and it's very, very important to see them. The nymphal stages, which is the larval stages before they become adults, is key that people need to know, and they need to report it, and if they can get rid of it. And your winery industry down there, mm-hmm. it's concerning because they will actually chew in, cause honeydew, bring other insects in, and cause potential problems.
6: Now, do we know at this point, I know it's only been a week that we've had it up on the Canadian Food Inspection Agency website that it's been confirmed. Do we know if they have started to move yet, if we've seen them in any other regions?
7: That I don't know. I hate to say that as an answer.
6: Yeah.
7: It's one of those things where they could be anywhere. It's just all about getting the positive identifications.
6: Well, we're still pretty early on. Now, what we're looking for right now, I think the reason why we're seeing them so much now is, in that life cycle, they are in their adult stage, so they are at their biggest and brightest. But what I'm reading is that they're also in their egg-laying, or they're about to go into their egg-laying period. So as much as it's new to us right now, if they start laying those eggs, are we bound for a much worse summer? Next summer?
7: I'd love to say I'm a predictionist, but I can't say it.
6: Sure.
7: But yes, you need to be able to identify those egg masses that they lay, and that's key, because they're out there. They're going to lay until even up to December, just depending on weather conditions. So it's key. So you've got certain areas, look for them, and mm-hmm. that's the best way to say it.
6: Now, why is it important to try and curb these invasive species and try and keep them where they are, to intercept their path?
7: Why? Because they're going to wreck industry that
6: yeah.
7: makes things I like.
6: You're like, hold on, this is a personal vendetta. They cannot kill my wine.
7: Yes, exactly.
6: Oh yeah, we understand. We'll do our best down here. We'll do everything we can to try and stop it. Do we know of, as we see sort of these kind of invasive species come into different areas, do we see any kind of effective techniques? I mean, if we tell people, this is the spotted lanternfly, this is what it looks like. If you see it, kill it, take a picture of it, report it, whatever it is you have to do. Is that enough, or are there other interventions that we need to really look at as this population starts growing?
7: Well, and that's the sad part, is that it's a new species introduced into Canada based on travel, people bringing them in. You don't know it, and then boom, you have a problem, and that

0: I'm reading about some of the effects that it might have on different plants, like this honeydew thing. Are they sticky? Like, what do we need to know about these guys?
1: Well, that's the fun part. The honeydew, it's attracting other insects, which causes other issues in the wineries or in trees or in your backyard, literally. It's important that you know what you're looking at, get it positively identified, and definitely get a licensed individual in there to take a look and confirm, and hopefully have a product in the near future to remove them.
0: Mm-hmm. And we don't know of any kind of, like, standard sort of pest control products that would work on them, or is there anything that people can use, like household type products, if they see them?
1: As a registered, licensed individual, no. Don't
0: right.
1: go on the do-it-yourself stuff. Just wait until something is registered by the Government of Canada to kill them in the future, because that's the problem. It's a new a pest, and you have to see maybe a product work, but I can't recommend any non-registered products to kill them.
0: Now, we are seeing CBSA handed out warning cards in the spring to a Windsor resident. We have someone telling us this, that there has been some public information about it, at least through CBSE. Is that how these bugs arrive in these different areas, is through travel? If you're crossing the border or bringing them in, you know, they cling to different things as we travel around. Is that how we see the movement of bugs like this?
1: Well, this is just like other insects as well. As I hate to say the word, climate change is happening. It gives options for certain species that can potentially survive on the edges, and you're seeing that movement. And it appears that the lantern bug will be around for a while in lots of places across Canada soon, in my opinion.
0: Right. Okay, well, something to look out for. We really appreciate you being with us today and letting us know what to look out for and what to do. Thanks, Tess.
1: Not a problem. And make sure, go online, make sure you know what they look like. That's key. Identification. Take pictures, send it in, so you have a positive idea of what it is.
0: Right on. Thank you very much. That's Taz Stewart, our entomologist, letting us know how we can take a look at that spotted lanternfly and some of the dangers there. Now, a couple of notes for you. Spotted lanternfly egg masses appear as gray smears of mud on host trees and any hard surface outdoors. They're typically visible beginning in September and throughout the winter as they hatch sometime in the spring. Getting into May and June of next year, we might start to see the early stage nymphs, black with white spots. The late stage nymphs are red with black and white spots. They are visible in the spring and summer. They do tend to congregate in swarms and climb plants and trees to feed. So you may have even seen them, some of these nymphs, as we get through the summer. Something to look out for. I know there's all kinds of different pests and bugs that come up as we talk on our Get Gardening program on the weekend. I think we have seen some of these bugs popping up here and there. Spotted lanternfly adults have pinkish gray wings with black spots. They also congregate in large swarms on trees, grapevines, and other plants, and they may be seen from summer until they die in late fall and early winter. Adults are most active right now in September and October when they are mating and laying eggs. So if you do see them, make sure that you report it, you see it. Kill them if you can. I guess there's lots of people who have said just squish them if you see them. You can also see the honeydew that they excrete accumulating at the base of host trees, and it can foster the growth of sooty mold and often attracts bees and wasps. So something to look out for as you head out in the community. The spotted lanternfly. Whew, that's a mouthful. The spotted lanternfly is around in our community, unfortunately, and something we need to be keeping an eye on as we go around. Right now, we are going to take a break. When we come back, we've got lots more for you. Stay tuned. 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

0: 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Let's take a look now. Right now, it is 17 degrees Celsius, 63 Fahrenheit. That's our high for today, with a 40% chance of showers throughout this afternoon. Tonight, partly cloudy, clearing after midnight. We're dropping down to a low of 10 or 50. Tomorrow is looking beautiful, nice and sunny, a high of 20 or 68, and then a cool low of 7 or 45 tomorrow night. Friday, another beautiful day, sunny with a high of 20, but it is going to get cold on Friday night, a low of 4 or 39. On Saturday, sunny with a high of 21 and a low of 10. Sunday, sunny with a high of 22 and a low of 11. And as we look ahead to next week, a mix of sun and cloud and a high of 24 on Monday and Tuesday. Right now it's 17 Celsius, that's 63 Fahrenheit.
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2: What shall I do? For I'm all going crazy with the survey crew and the black flies, little black flies.
0: There you are, the Black Fly song. I forgot this existed. How about that? Well, the Black Fly is a Canadian fly that no one likes, but we still endure as it is, I think, as it, that's a regular bug, right? That's a regular native bug. Keep your eye out, folks, for the spotted lantern fly. It is a beautiful bug. It's bright red, and it has those beautiful translucent wings with the black spots. And, I'm surprised, actually, if you're not familiar with it, certainly it's not something that is local to this region. It might not be something that you recognize right away. So take a look. There may even be some folks in your neighborhood groups. If you're over on social media, you might see anybody posting about them. They are big. I think they're relatively big bugs, and so they're very visible, but they tend to gather together in clusters. So you'll see pictures of them online gathered together on tree trunks and branches and things. Right now, I would imagine, is a great time to get rid of them, because they are getting ready to lay their eggs and overwinter them. So if you can, try to curb it. And there's information available on the Canadian Food Inspection website where they have confirmed as of September 15th that we do have the spotted lanternfly in the region. Could have devastating effects on wineries and the vineyards and the growers in our region. So keep an eye out for them, and we'll see, you know, as this develops, whether or not we see more government intervention, whether there's more products that are available that can help us to be rid of them and try and stop them from progressing. It's one of those things. One of the recommendations is not to move firewood, and it's a good reminder. You know, we've certainly had that in the past. If you remember all the way back to the times where we had the emerald ash borer and all kinds of different bugs, they always tell you, do not remove firewood from the region. You should burn it in the place where it is cut, so that you don't have any migration of these invasive species. And it's definitely a good reminder as we go about getting into our fall season. All right, right now we're going to take a break. We've got news for you up next. And then after that, we're going to be taking a check-in with CTV National News. Stay tuned. We've got lots more for you. 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
19: -17 degrees in Windsor Essex. We have a chance of showers this afternoon. Windy with the high 17 or 63 Fahrenheit. I'm Kathy McMahon, AM 800 News. Traffic reminder, the northbound lanes of Lauzon Parkway at Essex Way are closed because of a crash. A vehicle has also crashed into a pharmacy on Tecumseh near Parent. Police say significant damage reported there, but no one was hurt. Coming up, changes coming to the Atlas Tube Center and an $80 million pledge for the oceans. But first, hundreds of hopeful job seekers lined up today for a possible position at the new Costco in East Windsor. People began lining up shortly after 5 this morning for a job fair at the Serbian Center. This man tells AM 800 News he was surprised at the number of people in line, but wasn't going to miss out on the opportunity.
20: From the beginning, I was looking forward to it from the beginning when they first announced that they were building the new Costco. But hopefully it's a good turnout for Windsor.
19: 200 positions available. Today's job fair is now over. That new Costco set to open November 20th. Lakeshore Council is taking the first step toward redeveloping the pickleball courts at the Atlas Tube Center. They were installed 10 years ago, but there's foundation, drainage, and surface issues. Council has agreed to spend up to $300,000 on detailed design work to remove the two existing tennis courts to accommodate 12 pickleball courts, which is double the current number. Councillor Kelsey Santarosa says they need to get the ball rolling on this project.
21: I don't want to see us push this to the next council because as we looked at the timeline, it's 2027 design, 2028 construction. We want everybody to play and hopefully bring some of that, you know, sport tourism to the region too.
19: Price tags range from $1 to $4.4 million. As part of the report, Leffler Park would gain the two tennis courts removed from Atlas Tube instead of having their own pickleball courts. Windsor Regional and Windsor Police are being recognized for their partnership. The Nurse Police Team has been awarded with the Innovate Challenge Award for their approach to caring for citizens in distress. Since it launched in 2023, there have been nearly 6,100 calls for service. Police Inspector Rob Wilson says the team is now an integral part of the community.
22: It's making a difference for diverting people from the ED, so it's a benefit to EMS, it's a benefit to the hospital, it's a benefit to the citizens of Windsor because it's freed up resources. So I have my way, then they'll be around forever, just as long as the community need is out there, and as of right now, it is.
19: Since the beginning of the year, the Nurse Police Team has had more than 2,700 encounters with individuals in the community. The Windsor-Essex Catholic District School Board is seeing another year of enrollment growth. Nearly 24,000 students are in class, 475 more than last year. Board CEO John Ulichny says that is pushing some schools like Assumption and St. John Vianney to have little room to spare.
1: We will be looking at making a capital priority submission to address our capacity issues in East Riverside and also to address the emerging needs here at Assumption. The Assumption one would be a little bit different because we will be looking for a new facility in the East Riverside area. Here at Assumption, we'll be looking for an addition on the current property.
19: Elementary enrollment for the Catholic Board stands at over 15,000, while secondary has reached over 8,800 students. A funding announcement for Big Brothers Big Sisters of Windsor Essex. The Minister of Education has announced $75,000 for the group. Executive Director Becky Parent says the money will be used immediately to support their mentor program.
2: That's in both boards, the Greater Essex County District School Board as well as the Windsor Essex Catholic District School Board. We're in about 50 schools throughout those two boards, and we provide one-on-one in-school mentoring once a week for 1 hour a week per child, as well as our school groups, which are called Go Squad and Game On.
19: 500 students will be mentored as part of the program. The organization is recruiting volunteer mentors, and anyone interested can find more information on the AM 800 website. And Prime Minister Mark Carney has pledged $82 million over 5 years to bolster ocean monitoring. As he closes out his time at the United Nations General Assembly in New York, he spoke at an event to build collaboration around ocean observation.
18: Canada is an ocean nation. We border three oceans. We have the world's longest coastline. As a consequence of that, that's our inheritance, and we recognize the obligations, the responsibilities that come with that to help lead efforts to understand those oceans and, of course, to protect them.
19: Carney says the funding commitment will allow for year-round ocean monitoring and support the redeployment of autonomous underwater gliders that can travel under the ice. Time now for the AM 800 Business Report. The cost of a Disney Plus subscription is going up.
23: 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Meanwhile, the ad-supported tier going up to $12.49 a month, that's a 50-cent increase. This marks the fourth price hike in 4 years for Disney Plus. Existing subscribers will see the increase on their next monthly bill. I'm Monica Nelson.
19: On the markets, Dow Jones is down 331 points. NASDAQ has lost 298. TSX has fallen 503. Gold is lower at $43.21 U.S. an ounce. Oil higher at $92.56 U.S. a barrel. And the Canadian dollar lower at 70.93 cents U.S. AM 800 News Time, 306. The forecast coming up next.
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Right now, it is 17 degrees Celsius. Oh, sorry, that's 18 degrees Celsius. That's 65 Fahrenheit. Today, we are going to see the temperature drop down this evening to a low of 10 or 50. And then we are going to have some sunny conditions for the next few days. A sunny high of 20 tomorrow and a low of 7. On Friday, a high of 20 and a low of 4. That's 39 Fahrenheit. Your weekend's looking gorgeous. Sunny with a high of 21 and a low of 10. A high of 22 and a low of 11 on Sunday. The next time we see a cloud in the forecast, Monday and Tuesday, we have a mix of sun and cloud with a high of 24 or 75 on both days. Right now it's 18 Celsius, that's 65 degrees Fahrenheit.

0: M800 traffic. Windsor Police just posting that Lauzon Parkway northbound at Essex Way has reopened after a collision. Windsor Police are also reporting a couple accidents out there. One in Amherstburg on Broderick Road and North Town Line. And also in the 6200 block of Edgar Street, that's a little bit closer to Jefferson, a collision being reported there as well. Besides that, it seems like things are moving okay out there on the roads. Haven't heard of any delays, but that's not to say that there isn't any out there. If you happen to see one, you can always call or text. It's the same number, 519-792-2559. That's 792-CKLW.
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0: Welcome back. 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It is 3:10 here on AM 800 CKLW, and we are going to bring you all kinds of great news stories today. We are digging into stories across the country in the next hour. We'll be bringing you all the things you need to know, and kicking things off with this hour, bringing you all the things you need to know right here. It's the one and only Kathy McMahon.
1: Hi.
0: Happy Wednesday.
1: Happy Wednesday.
0: See how I got the day right this time? Because I learned my lesson in the 2 o'clock hour. If you were not tuning in, I wished everybody a happy Tuesday. Folks, if you're like me, here's a reminder. It's not Tuesday. It's Wednesday.
1: Yes. Halfway through the work week for...
0: Halfway through.
1: People work a regular 9 to 5.
0: If that's what your bag is, then get on it, I guess. Enjoy your halfway point.
1: Yeah. Did you see the images online about the Costco job fair?
0: I did. I saw some like insane numbers of people. People are really digging it.
1: Yeah. So this was a job fair at the Serbian Center, and the doors opened at 7. Apparently people had been lined up since 5 in the morning, really wanting one of these 200 jobs opening at the new Costco in East Windsor.
0: Yeah.
1: One of the guys saying that he heard that just once you're in Costco, nobody leaves. So
0: that's a nice sentiment, right?
1: Right.
0: If you've worked at various companies, that I think is the goal. If you're working at a company where there's not a lot of turnover, that's a good thing. That means it's a pretty solid place, and it's worth it to work there.
1: I mean, if you're a Costco lover and you're going to be working there and you're going to be able to see the skids of new product that come in and you can just scoop it up.
0: Is that, I can hear the excitement in your voice.
1: I'm a once a year Costco person,
0: but I get the hype around.
1: You were just talking earlier about like the Halloween blankets that went out, I guess, and they had pumpkins on them, and the other ones had ghosts, and they just got scooped up so quickly.
0: Wow.
1: So I think everybody knows Costco has, you know, great products and they're reasonably priced.
0: There's fan groups online for it.
1: Oh,
0: yeah. Whole thing.
1: Yeah.
0: The hot dogs, etc.
1: So it's exciting. Mm-hmm. The job fair is now done. It ended at 3.
0: Okay.
1: So some of the people online spoke with AM 800's Rob Hindi, basically saying, you know, they were kind of assessed. If you did it online, you were, I think, prioritized.
0: Oh, okay.
1: But you could just walk in and they would kind of assess you, you know, part-time, seasonal, where do you want to go? And then you got filtered through the various areas of the Serbian center, and then there would be people like interviewing right on the spot. So I think some people got job offers. And if you didn't get to the one today, there's a second one tomorrow.
0: Okay.
1: Thursday.
0: Which is Thursday.
1: Thursday.
0: Yes.
1: At the Kubota Club from 1 until 6. So there's about 30 employers who are going to be there, including Costco.
0: Okay.
1: So, some of the other ones that are going to be there include Minth, Ford, Caesars, Windsor, the OPP, CBSA, Windsor Regional Hospital, Canadian Armed Forces. So you're going to have direct access to recruiters, the hiring managers. You are asked to bring your resume, dress professionally, and research some of the potential employers. So if you're really like, oh, I'd love a job at one of the places I mentioned, see what they're all about. See maybe some of the jobs that are open, and anyone who's passionate and enthusiastic about any of these employers, I think that grabs the attention of people. So,
0: yeah, it's something that's really important for us to remember. I think that was the one comment that I saw online was someone, I think, driving by or somebody who observed the line, passing judgment on the folks in line. They were assessing some of the outfits that people chose to wear. Mm. I think there was a comment that I saw. A good reminder, if you are applying for a job, dress professionally, bring your resume, research the company. I think, you know, we talk about those sort of general career tips. If you're out there looking for work, those are just good things to keep in mind, you know, to dress the part and,
1: dress for success.
0: Yeah. And also, you know, look for, like, if you can get kind of inside information on the company. Costco is a little bit more maybe well known. I don't know, but it's good to kind of look up, you know, what are some things that the company values? What are they looking for in an employee? Is it something greater flexibility or commitment? Yeah.
1: Any kind of leg up you can have when you're talking, especially to the people hiring, is going to benefit you more than probably somebody who's just walked in going, I don't know, I just heard you were hiring, I need a job.
0: You give me a job, I give you labor, that's how this works. Well, I hope that it goes well for those of you who applied. Certainly, you know, that there's lots of great people out there, and hopefully we find a good match for everybody looking for work out there, especially.
1: There's a lot of people in need of jobs, so good luck today. today. Awesome. And if you are still looking, go to tomorrow's job fair.
0: Right on. I've had some family who've worked there, and I would say that they would support that it's a great place to work if you are looking for work. Like as the one person in line said,
1: yeah.
0: You know, once you get a job at Costco, you don't leave.
1: Yeah.
0: I've seen it in action. I think that's true.
1: Places like that in the world.
0: Yeah. Yeah. That's right. A good encouragement for employers everywhere. You want your lineups to look like Costco's. All right. We're going to leave it there. Thanks, Kathy.
1: You're welcome.
0: All right. We did get, I don't know if this is a text maybe that we got in. Somebody said today's Costco hiring fair was for part-time and seasonal. Part-time and seasonal currently got full-time jobs with the new one. Is that right?
2: We had a caller who said that the job fair today was for part-time and seasonal. Anyone who was part-time or seasonal, or most of them that were at the Costco right now, were actually bumped up to full-time.
0: And
2: the part-time and seasonal also includes paying into your benefits, also includes, paying into your pension and also the benefits as well.
0: So. Right. So they move the part-time and seasonal over to full-time and then part-time and seasonal gets hired. All right. Well, there you go. Foot in the door. There's some information up. I think we got a story up on the AM800 website if you were looking for more information.
2: Like you said, they never leave.
0: It's a great place to be. AM800CKLW.com is the spot to look for that story and lots more. You can check out all the news and headlines there. Of course, always text in and let us know what your thoughts are. 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

0: 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Right now, it is 18 Celsius, that's 65 Fahrenheit. We're actually over our forecast high for today, a little warmer than we expected. We do still have a 40% chance of showers right now, and it is going to stay partly cloudy as we get into tonight. However, it is going to clear up after midnight, and tomorrow is looking beautifully sunny. We've got a high of 20 and a low of 7 tomorrow. Friday, a high of 20 and a low of 4. Awfully cold for Friday evening, 4 or 30. Fahrenheit. Weekend's looking great though. Saturday's got a high of 21 and a low of 10. Sunday, a high of 22 and a low of 11. Sunny for the next 4 days. I'm here for it. Let's see some beautiful sunshine and blue skies. As we get into next week, Monday and Tuesday, we've got a mix of sun and cloud and a high of 24 or 75. Right now it's 18 Celsius. That's 65 Fahrenheit.
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0: We have been talking about throughout this week the shooting that took place outside a Belleville synagogue. There is going to be a community vigil and lots of things that we need to talk about still. And the way that this has fallen out for members of the Jewish community across Canada. Here to talk about it is Scott Hurst from CTV News. Scott, thank you so much for joining us.
2: Good afternoon.
0: Now, what more do we know about the suspect involved in this shooting and his background, including we're hearing his time in the Canadian Armed Forces?
2: Yeah, at this time, the Jewish community, of course, continues to grapple with the aftermath of the terrifying shooting outside this synagogue, the Sons of Jacob Synagogue in Belleville. The suspect, a former soldier, as you mentioned, has died in hospital, and the very latest is that an autopsy is set for today. As dual investigations are now underway, one by Ontario Special Investigations Unit called in when police discharged their weapons, and the other, criminal investigation led by Belleville Police. Now, we're learning more about the suspect, but also we're learning first-hand accounts and we're hearing first-hand accounts of the terrifying moments inside the synagogue as the shootout was taking place outside, including from a security guard who was inside as well, different from the police officer who was outside and who engaged the suspect. But people inside say that they could hear the bullets hitting the side of the building, hitting the synagogue, and there were bullet holes that could be seen that were piercing some of the stained glass windows as well. So just incredibly terrifying for these some two dozen people who were inside getting ready for Yom Kippur, getting ready for the services at that synagogue, when some 20 to 30 shots rang out in this shootout between the police officer, two police officers in fact, but one initially, and this suspect. So what we're learning more about the suspect, as I mentioned, an autopsy is set for today. The suspect has been identified as 29-year-old Sean Ward. He was critically injured in the shootout with officers. He was reportedly initially without vital signs at the scene, but he was revived and rushed to hospital on that Sunday evening in life-threatening condition, and he reportedly died late Monday night. That's according to the Special Investigations Unit. Now, we're learning more that he served with the Princess Patricia's Canadian Light Infantry for 5 years, and a spokesperson for the Canadian Armed Forces said he enrolled in the military in July 2017 and was released in 2022 at the rank of corporal. Now, what we're learning about the incident on Sunday evening, just around 7 p.m., is that the suspect allegedly opened fire as congregants were gathering inside the synagogue for Yom Kippur. One officer, who was already pre-stationed outside the synagogue, engaged the suspect first. Multiple shots were fired back and forth, and that officer was, in fact, struck multiple times, including in the neck. Fortunately, he is recovering in hospital. He's been identified as a 13-year member of the Belleville Police, Constable Jeff Smith, and he's being hailed as a hero by many in the Jewish community. And also in the last 24 hours, his wife, the wife of Constable Jeff Smith, has posted a heartfelt message on social media thanking everyone for the outpouring of love and support and saying how much it means to her and the family, but also thanking members of the Jewish community, saying that she is deeply grateful and that she wants everyone to know that the love, the prayers, and the support has reached the family.
0: Yeah, it is unfortunately a stark reminder of the risk that our police officers, people in public service, put themselves in every day to protect our public safety. And truly, we are grateful for the service that he has provided and to the protection of the folks inside in that congregation in the synagogue that day. Now we're hearing the community is coming together for a vigil. How is this likely to affect the way people worship and gather moving forward?
2: Yeah, a vigil was held 2 nights ago to really honor everyone who was involved and really allowing the community to come together. Understandably, an incredibly difficult time, first and foremost, for the more than 24 worshipers inside, members of the Belleville Jewish community who no doubt will not forget that day. We were forced to duck and hide while some 20 to 30 shots were exchanged outside, and as I mentioned, some piercing the sides of the synagogue, some going right through the stained glass windows, but also for the Jewish community as a whole, right across the country, Jewish communities. As we were talked about yesterday, several police agencies across the country, in the wake of this latest act of violence, increasing their visible presence at Jewish institutions, synagogues, schools, and communities as well. However, this latest incident is just renewing calls for the Canadian government to do more, to do better, to protect citizens who are gathering to pray, to express their faith, really saying that this needs to be a call for action, much more than just words from a community that has witnessed a significant rise in anti-Semitism and anti-Semitic attacks over the past several years, at the very least.
0: Yeah, I mean, do we know how those calls for protection are being answered at this point? I imagine, there's consensus in terms of needing to support the community at this time, but the question is always, what resources are going to be dedicated and how?
2: We have heard, in the wake of this, we have heard the initial reaction from government officials at many levels of government, obviously expressing their outrage and expressing their support, saying that Canadian values need to protect people who want to pray and who want to worship and should feel free to express their faith. But this has been a call that we've heard many times from members of the Jewish community who have been, have been witness to a rise in anti-Semitism and attacks as well. Here in the Greater Toronto Area, there have been many instances where there have been shots fired at synagogues over the past several years. Fortunately, in those cases, at many times, they're in the middle of the night or early morning where people are not inside. This, obviously, much different, where there were some more than 24 people inside, and if not for the officer who was already pre-positioned outside, the security that was already in place, this obviously could have been much worse and could have been a much deeper scar for this community if this officer was not there and if this apparent shooter was able to get closer and was not met by police out front.
0: Mm-hmm. Well, you can understand the fears definitely driving this conversation right now, and it's a conversation I imagine that will continue as we see incidents like this happen. It renews that sense of need to support and to protect this community. Scott, thank you so much for bringing this to us today and for continuing this conversation.
2: Thank you very much.
0: That's Scott Hurst with CTV News and just going over the terrible events that took place this week in Belleville. And again, our thoughts are with the Jewish community as they go through this week of holy days and, just attempting to gather together. I think it really is a difficult time. And I wonder, as we start to think about this as a community, if we are doing enough to combat anti-Semitism and what needs to be done, what is the conversation that we're not having, in the public right now that helps us to remember who we are and the freedom that we have to worship and to gather and to be together in these moments. Right now we are going to take a break. When we come back, we've got more for you. Stay tuned. 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
0: Degrees in Windsor, Essex. Partly cloudy tonight, a 40% chance of rain. Below 10 or 50 Fahrenheit. I'm Kathy McMahon, AM 800 News. Coming up, illegal goods seized at the border and lots of interest in Costco jobs. But first, recognition for the nurse police team in Windsor. It has received the Innovate Challenge Award from the Windsor-Essex Innovate Council for their approach to caring for citizens in distress for substance use, mental health, or other issues. Already this year, the team has had 2,700 encounters with individuals in the community. Director of Mental Health at Windsor Regional Hospital, Luke DiPaolo, says the initiative has led to a decrease in violence in the emergency department.
10: I find that with the handoffs and when the patients come in with Windsor Police for NPT, we're able to advocate for the patients. We're able to be their voice. We're able to expedite care. That, in conjunction with the training that our nurses have received from Windsor Police, has really helped reduce the incidence of violence.
0: Last year, over 600 people were diverted from the emergency department. Keep your guns at home. The message from Canada Border Services after a number of seizures this month in southern Ontario. Over 7 days, 13 illegally imported firearms, 13 magazines, and 7 prohibited weapons were confiscated, all not declared from travelers attempting to enter Canada. 9 of the seizures took place at the Windsor-Detroit border. More students are attending local Catholic schools this year. The board is reporting enrollment is up nearly to 24,000. That's 475 more students than last year. CEO John Ulichny says specialized programs continue to attract families, while an increase in newcomers is also contributing to enrollment growth.
11: We have a very strong international baccalaureate program. We have an outstanding French immersion program, ESL program, special education program, and skilled trades program. And that's just to name a few of our programs. And those programs have made a huge difference in our overall enrollment.
0: The enrollment growth has led to 57 additional elementary and 35 secondary teachers being hired, along with more support staff. Those hoping to land one of 200 jobs at the new Costco in East Windsor began lining up early this morning. A job fair was held today at the Serbian Center, but has since wrapped up. The doors opened at 7, but people were in line shortly after 5 a.m. This man got one of the first job interviews.
12: I hear almost nobody leaves Costco once they start, so that's what attracted me to it.
0: A second career fair goes tomorrow at the Kubota Club between 1 and 6 and includes more than 24 employers. To Lakeshore now, where the municipality is spending $300,000 on design plans to redevelop the pickleball courts at the Atlas Tube Center that were installed 10 years ago. There have been a number of issues with the underlying foundation, drainage, and the surface. New design work will look at removing 2 existing tennis courts and rebuilding the site to accommodate 12 pickleball courts, doubling the current number. Chris Moore, a member of the Lakeshore Pickleball Association, says the new courts are needed.
13: We run 7 leagues currently to provide pickleball opportunities for people. We run evenings and daytime leagues. We run clinics. We have supported Lakeshore Recreation with running youth clinics. Youth pickleball has taken off like crazy.
0: The two options being studied include a basic reconstruction with a price tag of $1.1 million or adding a metal shade structure and lighting over 6 of the courts at a cost of $4.4 million. Big Brothers Big Sisters of Windsor Essex has received $75,000 from the province. It will allow the organization to support mentoring programs in local schools. Executive Director Becky Parent calls it a tremendous honor.
14: With government cutbacks being what they are, there's, you know, always such competing priorities governments have, even just between ministries as well, right? Ministry of Education versus Ministry of Health. We know they only have so much of a budget. And so every year we're not guaranteed funding. So this is tremendously exciting for us.
0: 500 young people will be mentored as part of a funding commitment this year in local Catholic and public schools. Stats Canada says the country's fertility rate last year remained at an all-time low recorded the previous year.
15: The agency says the rate of 1.26 children per woman was virtually unchanged from 2024. Fertility rates have been falling around the world since 2009, with Canada ranking in the bottom 7 among 20 high-income countries. The average age of mothers giving birth has meanwhile increased to a new high of 31.9 years. StatCan notes it's been rising for decades. In 1976, the average age was 26.7. The data also shows the number of women giving birth at home is back to pre-pandemic levels seen in 2019. Home births peaked in 2021 with more than 9,000 babies born outside of hospitals that year. Hannah Alberga, The Canadian Press.
0: In other health news, there's a new study about Tylenol and pregnancy amid concerns about connection to neurodevelopmental disorders. The study finding that taking Tylenol during pregnancy is not linked to disorders like ADHD or autism. The research comes from a new review in developmental medicine and child neurology. Here's reporter Hannah Butop.
16: Researchers looked at data from nearly 3 million children. What they found is when they zoomed in on only high-quality articles with large sample sizes, they found virtually no link between acetaminophen to either disorder.
0: The review comes after U.S. President Trump claimed a year ago without evidence that Tylenol during pregnancy was dangerous. And in sports news, Sunday night's NFL overtime thriller between Kansas City and Indianapolis drew a massive TV audience. NBC Sports says 24.3 million people tuned in, making it the network's most watched Week 2 Sunday night football broadcast since 2015. It'll also go down as the fourth most viewed overtime game in the program's 22-season run. AM 800 News on air every 30 minutes and online anytime at am800cklw.com. It's 3:35. The weather forecast coming up next.
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0: 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Well, let's take a look. The forecast is not looking terrible, you guys. It's looking okay. Today, we do have a 40% chance of showers, but the temperature has gone up higher than we expected. We've got 18 degrees Celsius, 65 Fahrenheit out there right now. We are going to drop down to a low of 10 or 50 tonight with skies clearing after midnight and then a sunny few days ahead of us. Sunny on Thursday, a high of 20 and a low of 7. Sunny on Friday, a high of 20 and a cold temperature for Friday night. I'm calling it cold. Low of plus 4 or 39. You're going to need more than a sweater, I think, Friday night. And then the weekend is looking great. Sunny high of 21 on Saturday and a low of 10. Sunday, a high of 22 and a low of 11. Just a lovely weekend. Hope you have a great one. Right now, it's 18 degrees Celsius. That's 65 degrees Fahrenheit.
1: AM 800 traffic. We were dealing with a closure on Lauzon Parkway, but Windsor Police have said that is all cleared up. That's northbound right at Essex Way. They are Windsor Police saying, however, there's a collision on Dougal at Beals Street. That's in South Windsor, so a heads up around there. Also in Amherstburg on Broderick at North Townline Road, or just south of that, a collision being reported there as well. Besides that, we do have construction that we're dealing with. If you are on Lauzon Road between Edgar and Tranby, road repairs are going to be ongoing until the end of this week. Howard and Division in both directions between EC Row and Marentette has lane closures. That's for the final asphalt paving. That should be wrapped up in the middle of October. And also westbound Tecumseh Road West, lane restrictions at Crawford. That's mostly in the turn lane as you are heading west. And the intersection of Giles and McDougal closed this morning and will be opened up at the end of day on Friday. If you happen to see issues on the roads or anything affecting your drive home, we'd love to hear from you. Call or text 792-2559. That's 792-CKLW.
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0: Welcome back to The Shift, and we are talking Canadian statistics. We have new stats today from Stats Canada about Canada's population estimates, looking at age and gender. Here to talk about it, we have Renee Rogers with CTV News. Renee, thank you so much for joining us.
1: Oh, happy to be here.
0: Now, what did we get from today's report? What are some of the key findings that we're seeing?
1: Well, essentially, today's report is telling us that Canada's population continues to slow. So on July 1st, Canada Day of this year, the estimated population was just over 41,798,000 people. And yes, that does mark a slight increase of about 189,000 or 0.5% compared to Canada Day in 2025. But it's also the lowest July to July growth since all the way back in 1945.
0: Oh, wow.
1: So what's with this slowed growth? Well, the report points to a reduction in the number of non-permanent residents in Canada. These are people with a work or study permit or someone who has claimed refugee status. And the reason for that reduction is that the Liberal government, as many of us know, introduced significant caps on immigration after it reached levels that many said were unsustainable for housing, for hospitals. That was all during between 2021 and 2024 during the post-pandemic labor shortage. There was a huge wave of immigration. So now the government wants to keep permanent resident arrivals at less than 1% of the population and reduce the number of temporary residents to less than 5% by the end of next year. That's from a peak of 7.5%. So they want to reduce that to less than 5%. And today that we're seeing that these efforts seem to be bearing some fruit. So the number of non-permanent residents today down by 0.7% year over year, and the flow of permanent immigrants in the second quarter of this year was actually down 4.2% year over year. And it is appearing as though this is not over yet, and that is because Carney, over the summer, we did hear him say there's a good argument for a few more years of what he calls restraint to get the population down to what he says are more sustainable levels.
0: And so we want those numbers to be more sustainable, but what does fewer permanent resident mean for Canada?
1: So one thing that it means is that our population is aging. And it doesn't make sense when you first hear that, but then when you hear the explanation, it makes perfect sense. So it's been the story for a long time now that Canada's population has been aging rapidly. But this report notes that during that wave of immigration that I was talking about, the average age actually decreased in Canada. And that is because many international migrants, students, they tend to be younger. But now, as that population is declining, both the median and average ages have actually been increasing over the past couple of years. Canada's average age is now 42.1 years old, compared to 40.6 in 2023. So it seems that we're all getting a little bit older, and we're not growing as quickly as we used to. I know that is certainly the story for me, and it's
0: sure.
1: Appears to be the story for all of Canada as well.
0: Well, I didn't realize I'm the average age Canadian right now. This is great. I'm right in the middle.
1: Too.
0: There you go. I'm hitting right on the average, those 1983 babies. Well, anyway, it's an interesting thing to think about, I guess, when we see the way that Canada's population is changing, and bringing those numbers in line, I suppose, is a positive thing, as our Prime Minister has said, you know, being able to catch up to some extent.
1: Right. And it's not that immigration to Canada has stopped or anything like that. It is just the fact that these caps have been placed. Mark Carney is also, he has a big push on for what is called economic immigrants. And that is essentially high-skilled workers who could come into Canada and help out with that Build Canada Strong idea that, that Carney has. So the push is on for that. That makes up the most, the highest number of the goal for immigration up until 2028.
0: So these are the key findings that we're getting from the report. Is there anything else that we need to be sort of digging into or things that we should be looking at as we start to look at these numbers?
1: Oh, well, another interesting little tidbit is that when we look at province by province, the one that is growing the fastest, I'll let you guess. Which province do you think is growing the most quickly?
0: Ooh, growing the fastest? Is it Ontario?
1: I would have thought that too, but it is actually Alberta.
0: Ah, interesting.
1: Yes, very interesting. Oh, and another thing that I will note, which is kind of interesting as well, is that these numbers come on the same day that Donald Trump put out a message on Truth Social saying that Canada is letting millions and millions of immigrants into the country unvetted and unchecked. That is what he claimed today on Truth Social.

0: Yeah, very interesting to see that shift, you know, it just in general over the last several years, Canada's population is changing quite a bit.
1: It certainly is.
0: All right. Thanks, Renee. We really appreciate you being here and sharing the report with us.
1: All the best to you.
0: Thanks. That's Renee Rogers with CTV News, giving us a little bit of that update on Stats Canada report out today, telling us some of the changes that we're seeing in Canada's population. All right. We are going to take a break right now. When we come back, we've got lots more for you. Stay tuned. 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

0: All right, it's 3:50 now. Time for us to take a look at the forecast right now. 18 degrees Celsius out there, that's 65 degrees Fahrenheit. Today we've got a 40% chance of showers through the day. As we get into tonight, we have a partly cloudy forecast with those skies clearing after midnight. And then four beautiful days of sunny weather. Tonight's going to be a little cooler, a low of 10 or 50. And then tomorrow, a high of 20 or 68, a low of 7 or 45. On Friday, a sunny high of 20, but it is going to cool off entirely down to a plus 4 Celsius. That's 39 Fahrenheit. I can't believe we're into the 30s. That's a very cold temperature. For the weekend, though, looking a little bit nicer, a high of 21 and a low of 10 on Saturday, a high of 22 and a low of 11 on Sunday. As we look into next week, we've got a mix of sun and cloud on Monday and Tuesday with a high of 24 or 75 Fahrenheit. Right now, it's 18 Celsius. That's 65 Fahrenheit.
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0: Welcome back to The Shift. All right, a couple of things we want to tell you about before we get into our next bit. We do have mayoral debates taking place on this channel. We are in the wonderful, the glorious season of municipal election season. That's right, it's time for you to figure out who you want to lead your municipality, who is going to help you get the best

0: parks, the best roads, the most reliable sewers, the best community events. Well, who is going to lead your community? The vote is going to be up to you coming up this fall toward the end of October, but we are going to get you as much information as we can right now. And we did have our first mayoral debate happened just yesterday. Kyle was able to have in the candidates for the town of Essex. Tomorrow, we are going to be heading out to the town of Amherstburg as we bring our mayoral candidates from Amherstburg into the studio for a little bit of debate. That is happening between 10 and 11 a.m. on the Kyle Horner Show tomorrow. Next week, we're going to be heading out to LaSalle, to Kingsville, to Tecumseh, and rounding it out with Windsor. We are going to be getting as many different candidates on as possible so that we can talk to them and let you know what they stand for and who you can decide, I should say. You can decide who you want to vote for based on what you hear from them on those debates that are coming up on his program. We're going to air them between 10 and 11 live on the Kyle Horner Show, and then they will be re-aired at 7 p.m. I think there's only one that will air a little bit later because we are going to be at a Spitfires game. So keep your eye out for that one. Tomorrow, though, we are going to have it at 10 a.m. and 7 p.m. You can check it out. We're going to be heading out to the town of Amherstburg. Also, want to give you a little heads up on $1,000 trivia. That is happening on this show. Not right now. Not right now. Do not call right now. Now is not the time. But coming up after the 4:30 news, we are going to be taking calls. So don't call until after 4:30. We are going to give you a cue. We'll tell you when we're going to start taking your calls. And what happens in this little fun event that we have going on, you could win $1,000 if you can answer 10 trivia questions in 60 seconds. We are going to give you, they're sort of all general trivia. I've really been enjoying it because I'm a bit of a trivia fan myself. I got to play, I get to play along. Right along with you and see if we get those answers right. I'll be reading the questions. You will have the answers. All you have to do is be caller 10 when we put out the call. And when you call in, you'll get a chance to answer to your 10 different questions. If you get them all right, you go home with $1,000. If you don't get them all right, you can go home with $100 to the Goat Tap and Eatery. $100 will go a long way at the Goat, man. If you don't have anybody to go with you, I will go with you. I will love to hang out with you, and you could, by all means, we can spend $100 at the Goat, no problem. It sounds like that would be a super fun thing. If you don't go home with $1,000, you still get a pretty cool prize. So please stay tuned. In our 4 o'clock hour, we're going to be playing $1,000 trivia with you, with our listeners, right after 4:30. Lots more to come on the show today as we look ahead to one of our segments we're going to have after 4 o'clock today. We'll be checking in with the Center for Cities, which focuses on all the things that you need to know for making this city a better place. A great time to talk about it as we get into municipal election time. Right now, we're going to check in with CTV Windsor News at 6, Stephanie Mazzotti. Steph's on the line right now. Hey, Steph.
1: Hi. Listen, tonight the health unit is really worried about how common vaping has become among local teens. We chat with some students who say vaping isn't hard to spot at school, whether it's in the hallways or the bathroom. So the question is really, how are these young people getting these products? The health unit telling us they have laid almost 24 charges against retailers here in Windsor between January and June for allegedly selling vaping products to people under the age of 19. We also have some really startling statistics to tell our viewers about tonight. And we also chat about a local program that provides counseling services that help explain the use and the dangers, rather, to teens' bodies and developing brains, so they have a better idea of how dangerous these really are. And, Kristen, I feel like I've done these stories at least once a year. I've talked to the students where they say everyone vapes.
0: Mm-hmm. Yeah,
1: it's kind of hard to believe.
0: It's all over the place. It's definitely something that is not uncommon to spot. I know I've got a few in high school, university, even in the later years of grade school. They know exactly what it is, and they know exactly who's doing it. So it's not uncommon, and it's really unfortunate. You know, helping our kids to know the risks is really important.
1: Yeah, and I think the health unit is doing what they can to keep on top of that. That's for sure.
0: Yeah.
1: Okay, so Kristen, question for you. Do you know how to solve a Rubik's Cube?
0: I do, actually. I love a Rubik's Cube.
1: Okay, how long does it take you to do it?
0: I don't know. It takes me too long. It takes me way too long, like an embarrassingly long time. But there's a method, right? There's like, I love those, like the guys that can do the speed cube and stuff. My gosh, I don't even know. Those are great.
1: Oh, my God. You get so excited. I absolutely love it. Okay, well, we have a remarkable record-breaking feat, but listen to this. She's a 6-year-old girl from China. She broke the record twice in 3 days. Guess how long it took her?
0: Oh, no. For a whole Rubik's Cube? The standard 3x3?
1: Yes.
0: I don't know. How long would it be? Like, the fastest a 6-year-old could do it? I don't know, 30 seconds?
1: No, 4.52 seconds.
0: Oh, my gosh. I can't imagine.
1: That was her first attempt. She broke it again a second time within 3 days. I won't tell you what that is. You're going to have to tune in. We're trying to get a Rubik's Cube, like, for a 6 o'clock newscast tonight to have it on the desk.
0: Because
1: I think Gary knows how to solve it as well. But, like, it's mind-blowing. Like 4.5 seconds.
0: See,
1: like, come on.
0: There's tricks, though, right? Like, people know how to do all those little shortcuts and stuff. I don't know any of them. I think those are so cool, though.
1: It definitely is. So she is the only female cuber in the world to average under 4.5 seconds. So that's impressive. I don't even know how to, I wouldn't even know where to begin. I know it's a strategy. I feel like I got to YouTube it. I feel like this is inspiring me tonight to kind of forget about what else is going on in the world and just kind of focus on something.
0: Those are really great. I had one on my desk for a long time. It was definitely my little fidget toy for a while. So I don't think I've had it out on my desk in a while. Maybe it's time for me to see if I can get it down. There's no way I'm getting 4 seconds, though. I'm going to say that right off the bat.
1: Okay, well, I'm going to, like, you know, forget about the YouTube and we can just get together and you can teach
0: okay,
1: me what
0: sounds
1: I want.
0: Good. Thanks, Steph. We'll be tuning in. Thanks.
1: Thanks.
0: All right, that's Stephanie Mazzotti. You can tune in to all the news you need to know at CTV Windsor News at 6 right here on AM 800 and, of course, on CTV. We're going to take a break right now. When we come back, we've got news for you. 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
13: It's 4 o'clock.
14: 18 degrees in Windsor, Essex. A 40% chance of showers early this evening with wind becoming light, the low 10 or 50 Fahrenheit. I'm Kathy McMahon, AM 800 News. 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Coming up, enrollment up at local Catholic schools and an award for the Windsor Police Nurse Team. But first, a busy week for Canada Border Services in southern Ontario. Over 7 days, officers seized 13 illegally imported firearms, 13 magazines, and 7 prohibited weapons from travelers trying to enter Canada. 9 of those seizures took place at the Gordie Howe, Ambassador Bridge, and Windsor-Detroit Tunnel. CBSA officers also seized ammunition, knives, brass knuckles, and pepper spray. Another year of enrollment growth at the local Catholic school board. Just under 24,000 students are in class, 475 more than last year. That has led to the hiring of 57 elementary and 35 secondary teachers, along with additional support staff. Board CEO John Ulichny says despite the positive numbers, two schools in Windsor continue to face accommodation challenges.
15: Here at the west side, here at Assumption, we currently have between the high school and the middle school, 16 portables on site. Would be our largest contingent of portables in a particular location. So we're looking at how we're going to be able to address that. We also have capacity issues in the East Riverside area. St. John Vianney is our largest elementary school.
14: The board also recently opened an 8-classroom addition at St. Joe's High School, which is the board's largest secondary school with 1,467 students enrolled. Costco held a job fair today for its new store in East Windsor. Applicants began lining up shortly after 5 this morning at the Serbian Center. This man was one of the first 100 people let in when the doors opened at 7.
5: You walk in, they ask you if you're okay with what they're doing because it's part-time and it's seasonal. And then if you accept that, then they give you a number up to 100. And then after that, they call one person at a time with 2 interviewers per table.
14: That job fair is now over. A second job fair goes tomorrow at the Kubota Club from 1 until 6 and involves Costco and more than 24 other employers. The Nurse Police Team in Windsor is being recognized for their approach to caring for citizens in distress. The Innovate Challenge Award has been presented by the Windsor Essex Innovate Council. The teams pair an officer with a nurse to respond to those dealing with a mental health crisis, substance use, or other complex issue. Registered nurse Natalie Waffle says being a part of the team is unlike any nursing she's done before.
6: It's cool being able to work with these guys actually out on the streets. It kind of gives us a different perspective on what they do as well. You know, it's one thing to see people when they come into the hospital inside the four walls, but it's another thing to see what the situation was actually like before they got to the hospital.
14: The nurse police team operates daily from 1 p.m. until 1 a.m., 7 days a week. Since it began in 2023, there have been more than 6,000 calls for service. Plans are in the works to redevelop the pickleball courts at the Atlas Tube Center. Since they opened a decade ago, there have been a number of issues with the underlying foundation, drainage, and surface. Council has agreed to spend $300,000 on design plans to remove 2 existing tennis courts and rebuild for 12 pickleball courts. Councillor John Kerr was opposed, saying that's a lot of money to spend when it's unclear which direction will be taken.
10: I kind of get a little bit nervous about it. And to the pickleballers again, I'm not against pickleball. I think it's great. But it's how do I approve spending taxpayer dollars?
14: The 2 options include a basic reconstruction, $1.1 million, or $4.2 million to add a metal shade structure and lighting over 6 of the courts. And in music news, fresh off announcing a new single yesterday, Taylor Swift says she has even more music on the way. A deluxe version of her latest album, which will drop on Friday. The Life of a Showgirl, the encore, will feature 4 new songs, including the previously announced Patient Zero. Time now for the AM 800 Business Report. The head of Flair Airlines says the company is feeling the heat from high jet fuel prices. The CEO says aviation fuel typically makes up nearly a third of Flair's costs, as prices in North America have shot up by more than 110% from a year ago. Len Corrado says it's hard to navigate, noting pricier tickets haven't fully made up the soaring expense. On the markets, Dow Jones is down 318 points. NASDAQ has lost 297. TSX has fallen 509. Gold is lower at $43.18 U.S. an ounce. Oil up at $92.53 U.S. a barrel. And the Canadian dollar lower at 70.92 cents U.S. The AM 800 News poll question. Do you consistently buckle up when getting into a vehicle? Let us know at am800cklw.com. 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The weather forecast is next.
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All right, folks, it's 4:08 here on AM 800 CKLW, and it's time now for the weather. 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Right now, it is 18 degrees Celsius. That's 65 degrees Fahrenheit. Tonight, we are looking at a partly cloudy evening, a 40% chance of showers early this evening, but it is going to clear up as we get through the evening and into tomorrow morning. We're dropping down to a low of 10 or 50. Tomorrow, a mix of sun and cloud, becoming sunny late in the morning, a high of 20 and a low of 10. On Friday, a sunny high of 21 degrees and a low of 9. Now, if you've been listening to the program, our previous weather reports said that Friday was going to be a lot colder than that, so that is a bit of an improvement in the forecast based on some changes that we're seeing in the atmosphere right now. Looking ahead to our weekend, just a lovely forecast, sunny with a high of 22 on Saturday and Sunday. We've got lows of 10 and 11 as we get through our weekend, and then next week is looking nice too, a mix of sun and cloud on Monday with a high of 22 and a low of 12. Tuesday's got a mix of sun and cloud with a high of 23. Right now it's 18 Celsius, that's 64 Fahrenheit.

0: 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Alfa Romeo supporting Windsor's community. We did hear of a slowdown, a bit of an accident on Dougal near Beals. Don't know if that has been cleared up. It's been a little bit since Windsor Police have reported that one. Besides that, things moving pretty smoothly out there. Construction-wise, there is a lot of it. The intersection of Giles and McDougal closed this morning and should be wrapped up by end of day on Friday. They're doing some paving work there. Also, Howard and Division has lane closures in both directions between EC Row and Marentette. That should be wrapped up on Friday, October 16th. And the intersection of Dougal and Norfolk has lane restrictions for sidewalk improvements. That started on Monday and should be wrapped up a week from tomorrow. If you see issues on the roads, anything affecting your drive home, or anything other drivers should know about, we'd love to let people know. Call or text 792-2559. 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

0: Welcome back. You are listening to The Shift here on AM 800 CKLW, and we are getting into it halfway through the show today. We've got lots of news for you, great local events happening, and we're going to tell you all about them. Lots of cool things going on, and keeping you up to date on everything that's happening right here in Windsor Essex and across the country. We are going to check in first, before we get into anything else, with the one and only Kathy McMahon. Here she is.
1: Hey, hey.
0: Hey. Happy 4 o'clock.
1: Halfway through the week
0: and we're halfway through the afternoon.
1: Yeah.
0: We're in the equinox, if you will. It was equinox last night at 8 p.m., you guys. That was a very topical reference, just so you know. We're in the equinox of our week.
1: Of the week.
0: Is that a thing?
1: Is on the cusp.
0: Did you see it? The forecast just changed also.
1: No.
0: The forecast just changed. At 4 o'clock, we got a little forecast update from the AM 800 Weather Center from our crack meteorological team, and it is no longer as cool as we thought it was going to be, only by a few degrees, but it is going to be slightly warmer into the weekend and still a lovely sunny forecast. So get your fall vibes on. It's sweater weather.
1: I got mine on.
0: I don't even have my sweater today. Go get your sweaters, folks. It's sweater weather. We're getting into it.
1: Perfect.
0: I love it. What else do we have going on today, Kat?
1: We have numbers in from the local Catholic board about how many students are in their classroom.
0: Oh, very cool.
1: So some positive enrollment growth there. They are forecasting just under 24,000 students across the system are now inside their classrooms. That's just under $500 more than last year. So enrollment at the elementary level is currently standing at just over 15,000. At the secondary level, about 8,800 students. So with more students, you need more teachers. So they had a bit of a hiring spree, 57 elementary, 35 high school teachers, and then some additional support staff as well.
0: Wow, that's great news for teachers in the Catholic Board to see a little extra support being hired in there and maybe some support for some of those schools.
1: Yeah.
0: That growth is always a good thing to see.
1: Yeah, they always do their projections, but now that it's been a couple of weeks, which is hard to believe, but it was, you know, first day of school not that long ago, now they know exactly how many students are enrolled. The public board, we don't have their official numbers yet, but they had expected 33,000 students for this school year, which is much higher than the 24,000 at the Catholic level,
0: sure,
1: of the Catholic board, so more people going to public schools. But the Catholic board CEO John Ulichny saying they are facing some capacity challenges. So this is in particular at Assumption High School. He says they have a high school and the middle school there and 16 portables, and also capacity issues at St. John Vianney. So they're going to be making a capital priority submission to add extra rooms there. It might be a permanent building. They don't want to just add portable on top of portable.
0: Right.
1: But apparently there's a lot of students going into those two buildings, which I went to St. Paul's Catholic School Elementary, which is now a gas station. They tore it down in LaSalle. We had two portables back in the day, which would have been like the 80s when I was in elementary school. And then at Sandwich Secondary, we had no portables at the time, but I know they have since put in a lot.
0: Portables are always such a challenge because we have, you know, it's hard to predict, I think, where that movement will happen.
1: If you
0: only get so much funding for new builds or for maintenance builds from the province, and then you try and get put in where you can. I don't envy the school boards either, the Catholic or the public school board, really trying to balance those things and put support where it's needed, where that population growth is happening.
1: Yeah, you can kind of take, you know, demographics and predict, okay, a lot of people are moving into LaSalle. They have a lot of growth, but you don't want to spend millions and millions of dollars on a permanent addition and then it falls off and then it's not filled up. They just had an 8 classroom addition added on at St. Joe's, which apparently is their largest secondary school for the Catholic board.
0: Okay.
1: So that was 5 months ahead of schedule, and they have just under 1,500 students at St. Joe's.
0: Oh, wow. That's a big school.
1: That's a huge school. Yeah. So that's what's happening at the Catholic board. And they're saying, you know, they are able to use some of their specialized programs to attract families, a lot of newcomers. They have a strong international baccalaureate program, a French immersion, ESL, special education. So that's why some people are attracted to them.
0: Very good. Well, good for the Catholic board, and we will wait on those numbers from the public board.
1: Exactly.
0: Thanks, Kathy.
1: You're welcome.
0: All right, coming up next, we are going to tell you a little bit about something that is going on in the community. It's a new event coming to us next week from the Center for Cities at the University of Windsor. What is it and how does it affect you? You're going to find out coming up next. Stay tuned. 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

0: 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Right now, it is 18 degrees Celsius. That's 64 Fahrenheit tonight. We're looking at a partly cloudy evening, a 40% chance of showers early this evening, but we are dropping down to a low of 10 or 50. Tomorrow, a mix of sun and cloud, becoming sunny later in the morning with a high of 20 and a low of 10. And then we've got a few beautiful sunny days ahead of us. Friday has got a sunny high of 21 and a low of 9. Saturday, a high of 22 and a low of 10. Sunday, a high of 22 and a low of 11. Looking at this weekend, a mix of sun and cloud, or looking at, as we get into next week, a mix of sun and cloud on Monday with a high of 22 and a low of 12. Right now, it's 18 Celsius. That's 64 Fahrenheit.
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0: The Shift. I'm your host, Kristen Siapis, and I am joined this afternoon by the director of the Center for Cities and associate professor at UWinsor's Faculty of Law, Dr. Annika Smit, and the Center for Cities Partnerships and Engagement Coordinator, Safa Yunus. Thank you so much for joining me, ladies. I'm so happy to have you here.
1: It's great to see you, Kristen.
0: Awesome. Now, you've got a great event coming up next week on October 1st, Protecting and Connecting Local Nature Through Windsor's National Urban Park, a community celebration and conversation. So this is a great community gathering, and it's all centered around your latest report, the National Urban Parks Report, Lessons for Policy, Connection, and Community. Give us a little bit of a recap, if you would, Annika, about what that report is and what kind of information we received in it.
1: Thanks, Kristen. So that report came out of 2 years of work funded by Parks Canada with matching contributions by the University of Windsor. And we were part of a three-team approach that looked at a lot of different questions tied to this national urban park being created in Windsor. It's only the second one in Canada, and it's the first one being created under a new national program. Right. So although the conservation and protection efforts in Windsor-Essex vis-a-vis Ojibwe have been going on for many, many years, it's also a new thing on the federal level. And so we were really asked to do a couple of things, one of which was to make some recommendations to the federal government about how the program rolls out. But secondly, and most importantly, I think for our community, was also to look more deeply and talk to people and understand much more about what it means to connect with nature, which is part of what this new National Urban Park is supposed to help with.
0: Yeah, I mean, the idea of having an urban park means that it is so connected to the community in its physical location. And I think, you know, getting this kind of data is really important as we start to not only establish what it is here, but also argue for its existence elsewhere, I imagine. So what are some of the things that we're learning from this report? I guess we'll find out at the event next week.
1: Yeah, absolutely. Well, the report is out, and it was out in July, so folks have had a chance to look at it, and that was in part intentional so that people would have a chance to digest what it says and mm-hmm. to have a robust conversation. We'll be hosting a bit of a panel discussion with folks who can speak to all of the relevances of the National Urban Park to connection to nature, connection to community, connection to good urban design, all the things that we know are important sort of moving forward. But we learned an incredible amount, and Safa might want to speak to some of what we learned from community as well.
0: Yeah, Safa, you're the partnerships engagement coordinator. You're looking at this event next week. What are you hoping that the community will get from it?
2: Well, first of all, the event would be a great opportunity for us to thank folks for their time and knowledge sharing over the course of 2 years. We have had over 30 public events, over 400 online survey responses, and over 130 participants in our community consultations. So this is really an opportunity for us to say thank you so much. Their information is invaluable. And really throughout the project, we learned a lot that there's already a need for connection with nature in the city. Mm-hmm. People are constantly looking for that. And Ojibwe, over the generations, has been protected and has had so many close calls. And this effort is just one more step to keep that space protected.
0: Mm-hmm. What are some of the comments that you get from people when you're connecting with them? You're hearing about what their experience is with Ojibwe and why it's important to them. Or what kind of feedback do you get from folks in the community?
2: Well, lots of folks have had connections with the space from childhood. So it's definitely a multi-generational space of connection for folks in the area. It was certainly a place of connection for myself when I first moved here. Mm-hmm. I've gone back time and again and felt so much peace and calm when I'm there. And people also like share, like, you know, I used to take my kids there when they were little, just to get away from like a lot of the noise in the city. And that's, I think, the main part of connection for folks there.
0: Mm-hmm. Mm-hmm. Yeah, it's such a beautiful opportunity and so close to the city, obviously, you know, with its location, such a great opportunity. So what happens on October 1st for this event?
2: Well, we'll be hosting a presentation. The team will be presenting our findings, and then we're going to have the conversation continue with some panelists, and then just a general conversation with participants and with the public about the future of this park and what we're hoping to see.
0: Now, it's such a timely moment to have this conversation as we're in the middle of municipal election season. We're hearing from advocates in the community who are striving striving to be candidates, striving to be representatives, not just in Windsor, across Essex County as well. What is the importance, you know, when we look at the timing of it being during a municipal election? Is that an important time to have this conversation, Annika?
1: I think it's an absolutely critical time to have the conversation. We didn't schedule it for that reason.
0: Sure.
1: But I think the timing
0: works out.
1: Sometimes you do these things and the serendipity factor sets in. And I think this is one of them where the timing actually could not be better for exactly that reason. It is a moment where people are thinking a lot about what leadership looks like, thinking a lot about what values underpin the kinds of leadership that they want in this community. Nature, climate, these are things that people don't always talk about easily here. But we also know we're in a place where 97% of the original tree cover is gone. Mm-hmm. And people talk about, you know, the long-term impacts of that. We are not the only ones in the province facing these challenges, but we are one of the hardest hit by those long-term decisions. In that sense, the protection of Ojibwe is such a success story, and one that needs to be celebrated, but it also needs to be built on. It isn't just about protecting Ojibwe. What we heard loud and clear in those consultations, and again, they were across communities who often don't get asked for their opinion on these things, but we heard to a community, to a person, that nature matters, connecting to nature matters, and it matters not just at Ojibwe, but it matters in people's neighborhoods. It matters where kids can walk by themselves and where older people can go if they don't want to drive, and where, frankly, people who can't afford to have a car and maintain one at this moment can get to it. So that, I think, is the next step that we have to be, you know, thinking about at this moment of elections, is where is the commitment?
0: So if people want to attend the event, if they want to get some more information about it, where's the best place to go?
1: Our website.
2: Our website is the place to go. But okay. The event is next Thursday, October 1st at 6:30. Doors are open at the Ojibwe Nature Center. Please come.
0: Okay. So anybody who kind of happens upon it is going to find it there as well. So 6:30, October 1st at the Ojibwe Nature Center. You can join folks from the Center for Cities and National Urban Park Hub. That whole conversation is going to be taking place at 7 p.m. October 1st. You're going to want to get out there for anybody who's interested in preserving the legacy and the conserving the nature that we have access to here with the spectacular Ojibwe Park. You know, everything that we love about it. And if you are at all invested in the future of the National Urban Park, you're going to want to get out there October 1st at 7 p.m. All right. Thanks so much for being here, ladies. We appreciate it so much.
1: Thanks so much, Kristen.
0: That's Annika Schmidt and Safa Yunus from the Center for Cities talking about our National Urban Park bid for Ojibwe and lots of great opportunities for folks to connect. Right now, we're going to take a break. When we come back, we've got news for you. 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
10: -18 degrees in Windsor, Essex. Partly cloudy tonight with a chance of showers early this evening. Wind becoming light with a low of 10. I'm Kathy McMahon, AM 800 News. 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Coming up, changes coming to the Atlas Tube Center and an $80 million pledge for the oceans. But first, hundreds of hopeful job seekers lined up today for a possible position at the new Costco in East Windsor. People began lining up shortly after 5 for a job fair at the Serbian Center. This man tells AM 800 News he was surprised at the number of people in line, but wasn't going to miss out on the opportunity.
11: From the beginning, I was looking forward to it from the beginning when they first announced that they were building the new Costco. But hopefully it's a good turnout for Windsor.
10: 200 positions are available. Another job fair goes tomorrow from 1 to 6 at the Kubota Club. That new Costco is set to open November 20th. Lakeshore Council is taking the first step toward redeveloping the pickleball courts at the Atlas Tube Center. They were installed 10 years ago, but there's foundation, drainage, and surface issues. Council has agreed to spend up to $300,000 on detailed design work to remove 2 existing tennis courts to accommodate 12 pickleball courts, doubling the current number. Councillor Kelsey Santarosa says they need to get the ball rolling on this.
12: I don't want to see us push this to the next council because as we looked at the timeline, it's 2027 design, 2028 construction. We want everybody to play and hopefully bring some of that, you know, sport tourism to the region too.
10: The price tags range from $1 million to $4.4 million. As part of the report, Leffler Park would gain the 2 tennis courts removed from Atlas Tube instead of having their own pickleball courts. Windsor Police and Windsor Regional Hospital are being recognized for their partnership. The Nurse Police Team has been awarded with the Innovate Challenge Award for their approach to caring for citizens in distress. Since it launched in 2023, there have been more than 6,000 calls for service. Police Inspector Rob Wilson says the team is now in an integral part of the community.
13: It's making a difference for diverting people from the ED, so it's a benefit to EMS, it's a benefit to the hospital, it's a benefit to the citizens of Windsor because it's freed up resources. So I have my way, then they'll be around forever, just as long as the community need is out there, and as of right now, it is.
10: Since the beginning of the year, the Nurse Police Team has had more than 2,700 encounters with individuals in the community. The Windsor-Essex Catholic District School Board is seeing another year of enrollment growth. Nearly 24,000 students are in class, 475 more than last year. Board CEO John Ulichny says that's pushing some schools like Assumption and St. John Vianney to have little room to spare.
14: We will be looking at making a capital priority submission to address our capacity issues in East Riverside and also to address the emerging needs here at Assumption. The Assumption one would be a little bit different because we will be looking for a new facility in the East Riverside area. Here at Assumption, we'll be looking for an addition on the current property.
10: Elementary enrollment for the Catholic Board stands at over 15,000, while secondary has reached over 8,800 students. A funding announcement for Big Brothers, Big Sisters of Windsor-Essex. The Ministry of Education has announced $75,000 for the group. Executive Director Becky Parent says the money will be used immediately to support their mentor program.
15: That's in both boards, the Greater Essex County District School Board as well as the Windsor-Essex Catholic District School Board. We're in about 50 schools throughout those two boards, and we provide one-on-one in-school mentoring once a week for 1 hour a week per child, as well as our school groups, which are called Go Squad and Game On.
10: 500 students will be mentored as part of the program. The organization is recruiting volunteer mentors, and anyone interested can find more information on the AM 800 website. Prime Minister Mark Carney has pledged $82 million over 5 years to bolster ocean monitoring. As he closed out his time at the United Nations General Assembly in New York, he spoke at an event to build collaboration around ocean observation.
16: Canada is an ocean nation. We border 3 oceans. We have the world's longest coastline. As a consequence of that, that's our inheritance, and we recognize the obligations, the responsibilities that come with that to help lead efforts to understand those oceans and, of course, to protect them.
10: Carney says the funding commitment will allow for year-round ocean monitoring and support the deployment of autonomous underwater gliders that can travel under the ice. And the cost of Disney Plus subscription is going up.
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10: 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It is coming up on 4:36, the weather forecast coming up next.
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0: All right, folks, it's time for $1,000 trivia. We are looking for caller 10 right now. 519-792-2559 is the number to call. 519-792-CKLW. 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

All right, folks, the time is 4:38, and it is time for us to take a look at the weather forecast, checking in with our team of meteorologists over at the AM 800 Weather Center. Right now, we are looking at a lovely afternoon. It's actually quite nice out there, 18 degrees Celsius, 64 degrees Fahrenheit. It's mostly cloudy right now. We are still seeing a 40% chance of showers early this evening, so we might have a few raindrops fall. Tonight is going to be partly cloudy, dropping down to a low of 10 or 50 overnight. For tomorrow, a mix of sun and cloud becoming sunny late in the morning. And once that sun starts shining, we're going to get to keep it for a couple of days. I am looking forward to it. Tomorrow is a high of 20 or 68 and then another low of 10 or 50. We've got some very similar temperatures as we head into our weekend. Friday is sunny with a high of 21 and a low of 9. Saturday sunny with a high of 22 and a low of 10. Sunday sunny with a high of 22 and a low of 11. We're looking for those beautiful temperatures in the low 70s as we have beautiful sunny weather during the day and into the low 50s at night. You know what that means? It's sweater weather. It's sweater weather, my friends. The beautiful fall temperatures are here. And then as we head into next week, we've got a mix of sun and cloud on Monday and Tuesday. Monday has a high of 22 or 72 and a low of 12 or 54. Tuesday, we're looking at a high of 23 or 73. Again, right now, we've got a temperature of 18 degrees Celsius. That's 64 degrees Fahrenheit.

0: 800 traffic. Things moving pretty smoothly out there on the roads as far as we can tell. If you have an update for us, we'd love to hear. We do have construction out there, though. We'll make mention of these. Westbound Tecumseh Road West, there's lane restrictions at Crawford for road panel repairs. That is mostly done in the right-hand turning lane so far. That should be wrapped up by the end of this month on October 1st. That should be done. Northbound Lauzon Parkway, lane restrictions between Catherine and Lauzon Road. That work should be done by the end of this week. And Howard and Division has lane closures in both directions between EC Row and Marentet. That's for some road work, and they're doing the final surface asphalt paving. That should be done around the middle of October on Friday, October 16th. Besides that, if you do happen to have an update on any of those or something else that pops up on your drive home or wherever you happen to be this afternoon, you can always call or text 792-2559. That's 792-CKLW.
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2: All right, taking a look at those gas prices for tomorrow, according to affordableenergy.ca, regular gas is at $1.83.9. That's an increase of 3 cents, and diesel an increase of 3 cents, up to $2.55.9.
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3: It's time for $1,000 trivia.
5: I can't believe it!
2: All right, folks, we have our contestant for this afternoon for $1,000 trivia. We've got Nadia on the line. Hello, Nadia.
6: Hi there. How are you?
2: Hey, Nadia, you're from Tecumseh.
6: Yes.
2: Are you ready to play?
6: Oh, I'll try, but I'm sure I'm going to freeze, but I'll give it a whirl.
2: All right, here's what we're going to do. We are going to ask you 10 questions. The time starts after I ask you the first question.
6: Okay.
2: You are going to answer them as best you can. If there's any that you want to pass, you can just say pass, and we'll come back around and we'll ask you those questions again at the end if we have time.
6: Okay, sounds good.
2: If I am asking a question as the buzzer goes, we're going to give you a chance to answer at the buzzer if you can. Hopefully we'll get them all done within that 60 seconds. The time starts as soon as I answer the first question. Are you ready?
6: I'm ready.
2: What is the name of the invasive bug that was just discovered in Ontario?
6: Pass.
2: Did Canada's population grow or shrink in the last year?
6: It grew.
2: Where was Spider-Man Peter Parker born?
6: Oh, England.
2: What food is Windsor best known for?
6: Pizza.
2: How many countries in North America?
6: How many countries in North America? 3.
2: What color of vehicle is most sold in Canada?
6: Black.
2: What's the tallest building in Windsor?
6: Oh, the CBC building, CIBC building.
2: Okay. In texting, what does LOL stand for?
6: Laugh out loud.
2: What's the southernmost inhabited point in Canada called?
6: Point Pelee.
2: What color is a grizzly bear?
6: Black.
2: And what's the name of this invasive bug that was just discovered in Ontario?
6: Oh, I don't know. Butterfly bug. I don't know.
2: Okay. Oh, that is our time. All right. I think we got 2 correct. I'm looking at my producer. Did we get 2 correct? Yep, we got 2 correct.
6: Oh, boy.
2: I'm going to get through and give you your answers. Well, the good news is you are still a winner today. We are going to send you home with $100 to spend at the Goat Tap and Eatery.
6: Oh, thank you.
2: You'll be able to take yourself out for a nice dinner anyway. That's still a pretty good prize, I think.
6: Absolutely.
2: All right. Congratulations. We're going to go through some of your questions right now. So hang out. Stay on the line here for a sec. What's the name of the invasive bug that was just discovered in Ontario? I heard you say butterfly bug. It's the spotted lanternfly. That is that one. Did Canada's population grow or shrink in the last year? You said grew. It actually shrunk. It just slightly shrunk by 0.4%. That was one of our guests a little earlier in the program talked about that. Where was Spider-Man Peter Parker born? You said England. He actually was born, Peter Parker was born in Queens, New York City, specifically in the neighborhood of Forest Hills. Number four, you did get correct, and I would assume that you would get it correct. I'm very happy about that. What food is Windsor best known for? Pizza, of course, is the answer. Number five, how many countries in North America? You said three, and I want to say respect. There are two, there are three, major countries, the three largest countries in North America, but all together, there are actually 23 countries in North America altogether, if you include all of the smaller countries and islands as well. What color of vehicle is most sold in Canada? You said black. The answer is white. What is the tallest building in Windsor? You said the CIBC building, also a very tall building, but the tallest one is actually the Caesars Windsor Augustus Tower. Number eight, you did get correct in texting. What does LOL stand for? It stands for laugh out loud. And number nine, what's the southernmost inhabited point in Canada called? We are looking for Pelee Island. That is the southernmost inhabited point in Canada. That is Pelee Island. And what color is a grizzly bear? That's a brown bear. That grizzly bear is a brown bear. You said black. That's it. That is all of the questions we have for you today. Congratulations to you walking home with $100. Big congratulations to Nadia. Thank you so much for playing, and thank you for joining us this afternoon. For all of our folks listening at home, if you're playing along, your next chance to win is coming up just after the 8:30 news during Mornings with Mike and Meg. We want you to be tuning in. You can play. If you are caller 10, you will have a chance at $1,000. Any of those trivia fans at home, if you're yelling at your radio going, the color of vehicle most sold in Canada, it's white. It's a white car. If you know the answer, the tallest building in Windsor, Caesars Windsor Augustus Tower, if you know those answers, you could be a winner tomorrow. We are going to play again tomorrow at this time. Maybe you'll be going home with $1,000. We're also going to be playing on Mornings with Mike and Meg tomorrow morning just after the 8:30 news. You're going to want to

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0: 8:50, and it's time for us to take a look at the forecast. Right now, it is 18 degrees Celsius. That's 64 degrees Fahrenheit. Tonight, we're looking at a low of 10 or 50 with a 40% chance of showers early this evening and partly cloudy for the rest of the night. Tomorrow, a mix of sun and cloud, becoming sunny late in the morning with a high of 20 and a low of 10. Friday, sunny with a high of 21 and a low of 9. Saturday, sunny with a high of 22 and a low of 10. Sunday, sunny with a high of 22 and a low of 11. As we get into next week, Monday and Tuesday, we're looking at a mix of sun and cloud, a high of 22 on Monday, a high of 23 on Tuesday. So not much fluctuation in those temperatures. We are going to stay right in between about 68 and 72 Fahrenheit for the next few days, just dancing around those couple of temperatures and some nice sunny weather to take you into your fall. Right now it's 18 Celsius, that's 64 Fahrenheit.
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0: Here's a news story for you. According to Essex County, Ontario Provincial Police, they are saying seat belts are a factor in a majority of fatal Essex County crashes. This news coming to us today with some of those figures. They have recorded 5 fatal motor vehicle collisions as of the end of August, with not wearing a seatbelt being listed as a primary factor in 3 of the cases. Between January 1st and the end of August, officers have laid 186 seatbelt charges. That is a 67.6% spike compared to the 111 laid during the same time frame in 2025, an increase of 2/3 in seatbelt charges from January till the end of August this year. OPP saying they're working to enforce seatbelt infractions because the restraint is there to help

0: prevent serious injury or death. The one thing that you need to consider whenever you hear about a fatal crash is that those seat belts make such a big difference. They are hearing from OPP Inspector Jamie Smith, he says it would have been preventable. I've been throughout my career to fatalities where one person has survived and another didn't because they weren't wearing their seatbelt. The restraint is there for a purpose, and unfortunately they succumb to their injuries as a result of being pitched from a vehicle. Again, just emphasizing how important it is for us to remember to wear our seatbelts as we get out and get out on the roads. Now, there is also a fine if you're not worried about the physical safety aspect. The fine for not wearing a seatbelt in Ontario ranges from $200 to $1,000 and 2 demerit points if convicted. So a good reminder as we head out there on the roads. It's also our news poll question of the day. Do you consistently buckle up when getting into a vehicle? Now, I don't know. I think I grew up at a time where buckling up was non-negotiable. That's not something that's a question. I think folks who are not too much older than me remember a time when seatbelts were optional, and I wonder if we don't hear and see some of those behaviors from folks who don't think about it, just more comfortable. I know we have this conversation from time to time. I have a friend who says, I live on a pretty quiet street, so if I gotta like back out of my driveway and then head down the street, I'll get my seatbelt on, within a block or two, within a little while, I'll make sure that I have my seatbelt on, but not right away. I'm not buckling it up, to back out of the driveway or, just before I even start the car, making sure that I have the seatbelt on. I have to say, I don't know how strict I am about it. I think I always wear my seatbelt, certainly. It just seems like a given. But I can see, if it's not a part of your behavior, if it becomes something that's not a big deal, I just feel naked without it. You can text in, let us know what your thoughts are. 519-792-2559. Obviously, it's something that is happening out there in the community because we are seeing those numbers. I'm surprised that we're seeing even that high number of seatbelt charges being laid January 1st to the end of August, 186 seatbelt charges, a 67.6% spike compared to the 111 laid during the same time frame in 2025. That is, to me, that's a shocking number because that if they are, if they're seeing those who are, if you're, they're catching that number of people who are not wearing their seatbelt, how many people out there are not wearing their seatbelt and not getting caught? We do have Linda on the line that wants to make a quick comment about that. Linda, go ahead, let us know what you think.
1: Yes, hi. I'm a retired customs officer, but a lot of us have been checking. First of all, it's the cannabis stores. They've opened ever since the cannabis store opens.
0: Oh, okay.
1: There's been a big increase. And they've talked to a couple of people who are high when they go in there and when they make purchases, and there's pills they can buy, too.
0: Sure. Okay. I don't know that I've seen
1: the
0: pills
1: cannabis
0: exactly.
1: Store,
0: but
1: yeah, become, they're tailgating more. We see it all the time. They're racing.
0: Oh, yeah. Yes. You think people are tailgating with cannabis?
1: Yes.
0: Now,
1: it's a cannabis store because they drink and smoke.
0: They drink and smoke. Do we have data on this? Do you have a news story or anything?
1: No, it makes sense.
0: So, oh, I see. So you think they're potentially...
1: Sense. We've seen the difference at the border. We never had this problem until they opened the cannabis store.
0: Okay. And do you have a cannabis store near you?
1: Oh, they're just about all over.
0: Yeah,
1: yes.
0: They are. They sure are. Yeah. Okay.
1: There's several cannabis stores all over.
0: And is this something you've observed near you, is that people aren't wearing their seatbelts?
1: Yes.
0: I see.
1: Okay. They're not paying attention what's important. It's mostly distracted driving.
0: Oh, okay.
1: It's causing that. Yes.
0: Yeah, well, I can understand if people aren't paying attention, then they could forget to wear their seatbelt. I mean, I guess it just speaks to the importance of when we are seeing stories like this, seeing numbers like this in the news. A good reminder to all of us to remember to buckle up. Of course, you can answer the question out on our AM800 news poll. It is anonymous, so if you are a little shy about not wearing your seatbelt, it's okay to say yes or no on our website. You can head over to AM800CKLW.com. And answer the news poll question of the day. I won't tell anybody if you answer it and say that you it's not a priority for you. I'll understand, but I do think that it's surprising numbers to me overall, because like I say, it just to me it's like walking around naked. Like I don't see how many people are walking around or driving around without their seatbelt. And kudos to those people who are driving out there, who are answering these news poll questions. 96% are saying that they do consistently buckle up. So thanks to those folks who have answered the news poll, and to you 4% out there, just a reminder, it could be very expensive and it could be fatal. Some things to remember. Anyway, that we're going to leave it there for right now. You can go ahead and check out AM800CKLW.com. We're going to take a break. When we come back, we've got the 5 o'clock news ready for you. Stay tuned. 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
13: 18 degrees in Windsor Essex. Partly cloudy tonight with a 40% chance of showers, a breezy low of 10 or 50 Fahrenheit. I'm Kathy McMahon, AM 800 News. Coming up, illegal goods seized at the border and lots of interest in jobs at Costco. But first, recognition for the nurse police team in Windsor, and has received the Innovate Challenge Award from the Windsor Essex Innovate Council for their approach to caring for citizens in distress for substance use, mental health, or other issues. Already this year, the team has had 2,700 encounters with individuals in the community. Director of Mental Health at Windsor Regional Hospital, Luke DiPaolo, says the initiative has also led to a decrease in violence in the emergency department.
14: I find that with the handoffs and when the patients come in with Windsor Police for NPT, we're able to advocate for the patients, we're able to be their voice, we're able to expedite care. That, in conjunction with the training that our nurses have received from Windsor Police, has really helped reduce the incidence of violence.
13: Last year, over 600 people were diverted from the emergency department. Keep your guns at home, the message from Canada Border Services after a number of seizures this month in southwestern Ontario. Over 7 days, 13 illegally imported firearms, 13 magazines, and 7 prohibited weapons were confiscated, all not declared from travelers attempting to enter Canada. 9 of the seizures took place at the Windsor-Detroit border. More students are attending local Catholic schools this year. The board reporting enrollment is at nearly 24,000. That's 475 more students than last year. CEO John Ulichny says specialized programs continue to attract families, while an increase in newcomers is also contributing to enrollment growth.
15: We have a very strong international baccalaureate program. We have an outstanding French immersion program, ESL program, special education program, and skilled trades program. And that's just to name a few of our programs, and those programs have made a huge difference in our overall enrollment.
13: The enrollment growth has led to 57 additional elementary and 35 secondary teachers being hired, along with more support staff. Lakeshore is spending $300,000 on design plans to redevelop the pickleball courts at the Atlas Tube Center that were installed 10 years ago. There has been a number of issues with the underlying foundation, drainage, and surface. New design work will look at removing two existing tennis courts and rebuilding the site to accommodate 12 pickleball courts, which is double the current number. Chris Moore, a member of the Lakeshore Pickleball Association, says new courts are needed.
3: We run seven leagues currently to provide pickleball opportunities for people. We run evenings and daytime leagues. We run clinics. We have supported Lakeshore Recreation with running youth clinics. Youth pickleball has taken off like crazy.
13: The two options being studied include a basic reconstruction with a price tag of $1.1 million or adding a metal shade structure and lighting over six of the courts at a cost of $4.4 million. Those hoping to land one of 200 jobs at the new Costco in East Windsor began lining up very early this morning. A job fair was held at the Serbian Center, but has since wrapped up. The doors opened at 7, but people were in line shortly after 5 a.m. This man got one of the first job interviews.
16: I hear almost nobody leaves Costco once they start, so that's what attracted me to it.
13: A second career fair goes tomorrow at the Kubota Club from 1 until 6 and includes more than two dozen employers. Big Brothers Big Sisters of Windsor Essex has received $75,000 from the province. It will allow the organization to support mentoring programs in local schools. Executive Director Becky Parent calls it a tremendous honor.
17: 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Ministry of Education versus Ministry of Health. We know they only have so much of a budget. And so every year we're not guaranteed funding, so this is tremendously exciting for us.
13: 500 young people will be mentored as part of the funding commitment this year in both local Catholic and public schools. Time now for the AM 800 Business Report. 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Maple Leaf Foods says it is consolidating its U.S. plant protein production into a single location in Indianapolis. The Mississauga-based company says the move is part of its multi-year strategy to simplify operations, improve the competitiveness of its manufacturing, and strengthen profitability. As a result, it'll wind down production at locations in Seattle and Massachusetts. Checking trading on the closing markets, Dow Jones fell 352 points, NASDAQ down 308, TSX off 584. Gold is lower at $43.21 U.S. an ounce, oil higher at $92.95 U.S. a barrel, and the Canadian dollar down 70.91 cents U.S. Today's AM 800 News poll question. Do you consistently buckle up when getting into a vehicle? Let us know at am800cklw.com. So far, 96% say yes. AM 800 News time, 5:06. The weather forecast is next.
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Let's check in with the AM 800 Weather Center. Right now it's 17 Celsius. That's 62 Fahrenheit. Tonight we've got a partly cloudy evening with a 40% chance of showers early this evening, a low of 10 or 50. For tomorrow, a mix of sun and cloud, becoming sunny late in the morning with a high of 20 and a low of 10. On Friday, sunny with a high of 21 and a low of 9. Saturday, sunny with a high of 22 and a low of 10. Sunday, sunny with a high of 22 and a low of 11. Just a lovely weekend ahead of us. And then getting into next week, we've got a mix of sun and cloud on Monday and Tuesday, a high of 22 on Monday and a high of 23 on Tuesday. Right now, it's 62 Fahrenheit. That's 17 Celsius.

0: 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Looks like things are moving pretty smoothly out on the roads. That's the good news. But if you happen to see anything, we'd love to hear from you. A little bit of construction out there is causing some delays, or I guess just with the rush hour congestion causing some delays. That includes Dougal Ave and Norfolk Street. Restrictions for sidewalk improvements there. That started earlier this week and should be wrapped up a week from tomorrow on October 1st. Also, the intersection of Giles and McDougal was shut down today for some milling and paving work. That's taking place between McDougal and Howard. Detours are in place, and that should be wrapped up by the end of the day this Friday. And Howard Ave and Division Road has lane closures between EC Row and Marentette in both directions. That's for the final surface asphalt paving work that's being done and should be wrapped up on Friday, October 16th. If you see issues on the roads or something that I haven't mentioned, by all means, give us a call or send us a text. Let us know. 519-792-2559. That's 792-CKLW.
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0: Welcome back. You are listening to The Shift. I'm your host, Kristen Siapas, and we are wrapping up your workday with you. Hopefully you are taking us along with you on your drive home. We were just discussing before the news break whether or not you wear your seatbelt. So if you are headed out on your drive home, a good reminder to buckle up and be safe out there. A reminder that not wearing a seatbelt is a factor in the majority of fatalities that we have seen on the roads this year in our region. So please be safe out there. Make sure you buckle up. If you're sitting in the car right now, this is your reminder from your mom. Get your seatbelt on and be safe out there. We are going to talk about some other things as well this hour, however, and to help us do so, we've brought in the professionals. We have the one and only Kathy McMahon to share the news with us. How's it going, Kathy?
1: Not too bad.
0: Wrapping up the day. Here we are, 5 o'clock.
1: Yeah.
0: Things are happening.
1: Yeah, I like it, you know.
0: I like it.
1: The faster I can get out of here and get back to life.
0: Back to making soup and pie. And I'm still in fall recipe mode at this point. I'm like dreaming about soups and pies and things. Mm. So we'll keep that conversation going this week. What else do we have going in the news this week?
1: We have a great recognition for the nurse police team in Windsor. They were awarded the Innovate Challenge Award for their approach to caring for citizens in distress. So this came from the Windsor Essex Innovate Council. And if people don't know the nurse police team, it pairs a Windsor police officer with a registered nurse. They go out and they respond to community members who are experiencing things like a mental health crisis, substance use issues, or any other kind of complex health concern. So this started in 2023. Since then, there have been 6,000 calls for service. Last year alone, more than 600 people were diverted from the hospital emergency room. So really talking to people, finding out what the issues are. Do you need to go to the emergency department? Maybe there's a better place for you. Maybe just you need to just talk to somebody. And, you know, you can make problem-solving solutions together. Mm-hmm. And so it seems like it's been an incredible success.
0: Yeah, it's a program that I think really can make a huge impact. You know, we hear more and more about the challenges that police face in trying to support the community. And so many times what they do is not really policing. Right?
1: They haven't been educated on these kind of aspects. So you have someone who's there from the nursing background who can step in and say, okay, wait a minute. We know that this is, you know, complex. There are different programs that you can go to and better care to receive than just going into an ER.
0: Yeah.
1: So, you know, kudos to the program altogether. It seems like they are kind of growing in demand. Already this year, they've had about 2,700 encounters with people.
0: Wow.
1: And so at the award ceremony, we actually talked to one of the registered nurses, Natalie Waffle, who's on the front lines of this. And she says it's been very beneficial because she says on the other end, when you're in the hospital, you don't really realize what the backstory is, what has been happening before they walk through the hospital doors. So she says it really gives them a different perspective on what police are doing and what the people who are in crisis, what they have been experiencing. So it kind of seemed like it's been a win-win for everybody. And, you know, it's helping to reduce wait times for the emergency department. There's fewer people going there who don't necessarily belong there. And also EMS, they are not kind of handcuffed to these kind of situations as well.
0: Well, and I imagine, you know, we talk a lot about the pressures on EMS as well and code blacks and not having enough EMS to address the backlog and the need in the community. Sometimes we do get into those points and the pressures that all of our first responders face. I imagine something like this alleviate some of those stresses and pressures on EMS as well.
1: Yeah, if you can have this kind of innovative thinking and just having these teams go out and respond before you get to that level of calling an EMS, calling, you know, the ambulance or bringing them to hospital, then yeah, it's beneficial for the entire community.
0: So what's the award that they're getting as part of this
1: is the Innovate Challenge Award from the Windsor Essex Innovate Council.
0: Okay.
1: And, the nurse police team was one of 25 innovators that were recognized, and the nominations for the award came from members of the Windsor Essex Innovate Council. That's leaders both in the public and private sectors.
0: Very cool. Good to hear. Thanks, Kathy.
1: You're welcome.
0: All right, we are going to take a break. When we come back, we've got lots more for you. Stay tuned. 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

0: 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Right now it's 17 Celsius, that's 62 Fahrenheit. We're looking at a 40% chance of showers early this evening at a low of 10 or 50. Tomorrow, a mix of sun and cloud, a high of 20 and a low of 10. As we get into your weekend, Friday, Saturday, Sunday, absolutely beautiful sunny weather, a high of 21 on Friday, 22 on Saturday, and a 22 on Sunday. Just a lovely weekend ahead. Right now it's 17 Celsius, that's 62 Fahrenheit.
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2: Is black without a moon. Yeah, is.
0: Welcome back. You are listening to The Shift. I'm your host, Kristen Siapas, and we are telling you about some cool things that are happening this weekend coming up on September 26th. You can get involved and take in a haunted history of the Navy Yard in Amherstburg. It's a really cool event. Here to talk about it is one of the organizers, Allison Kozolanka. Hi, Allison.
3: Hey, Kristen.
0: Hey.
3: Pleasure to be with AM 800.
0: Hey, we're always happy to have you here. And we also have Rob Timmick with us. Rob, thank you so much for joining us.
4: Thanks for having me.
0: Rob, now you are one of the performers as part of this haunted history. Do you want to tell us a little bit about what the event is and what kind of things people can expect if they get involved here?
4: Okay, sure. It's just a guided walk through a sizable chunk of Amherstburg. We're mainly sticking in the Navy Yard. Because there's lots of places right in that specific area that have an extensive history behind them, and a lot of times older buildings have creepier things lurking within. there is definitely some history there. I give a background on every location that we stop at, but then I provide a spooky story of some sort. Most of the buildings that we'll be going to actually have several stories about them.
0: Now, you're a local historian to some extent as well. You know all the history of these buildings. What is it that's so exciting about sharing these stories?
4: I think what I enjoy most is watching Windsorites' eyes light up when they hear them, because they're like, I did not realize there were so many cool things that happened in my city, you know, and so I like the reward of that, of just like, I wouldn't want to say educating people because that kind of sounds stuffy, but just getting people more interested in where they came from.
0: Well, I imagine it's a little bit of an immersive experience too, as you get to walk down the street and see, you know, how far back are we going in history here? Tell us a little bit about the stories you're going
4: to
0: tell.
4: Oh, some of them will go all the way back to colonial times. I start with just a general background of Amherstburg and how it came to be. So we go all the way back, and then, it's nothing too linear. We kind of jump back and forth depending on when the good ghost story takes place. Like, I have some that have happened as recently as like 80s and 90s even.
0: Right. I think the coolest part about doing a haunted walk or something like this is that you're in the space where it happened. You know, you kind of like, you feel your feet on the ground. Mm-hmm. You look up into the building and go like, wow, this is really, you know, you imagine whatever it is. In this case, it's haunted history, but any kind of history where you look and go, wow, I can't believe that they were standing right here when it happened.
4: Yep.
0: And so this isn't the first time that you've done a haunted walk, haunted history, this kind of thing. Tell us a little bit about some of the stories that you tell. You've done different areas as well, right? Not just Amherstburg?
4: Yeah, I've been mainly in Sandwich Town. So this is kind of the irony, is that a lot of times I come on the air to promote a Sandwich Town tour. So I won't tell any Sandwich Town stories because I want people to go to the walk. This time we're somewhere else, so I can give you a Sandwich Town story if you'd like.
0: All right, give us a short Sandwich Town story, then we'll hear one.
4: Well, my all-time favorite Mackenzie Hall story, which really is your most haunted building in Windsor, involves this, what I call a sort of weak poltergeist. He can't lift things, but he can drag things quite nicely. So there was an employee working by himself in Mackenzie Hall after close. He had this big A-frame ladder that he was using to rearrange these lights in the gallery upstairs. And then he got a call that he had to take care of downstairs on the phone. It was an alarm issue even. So he had to speak to the alarm company about it. But he knew again that he was still alone. He double checked and there was no signs of forced entry in the alarm area. So as he's sitting at the main phone in the foyer, he can still hear quite clearly what's going on up in the gallery, and he can actually hear his A-frame ladder being dragged across the floor.
0: No.
4: And it just
0: Allison's got chills already.
4: It's just dragging for about 20, 30 seconds, then stopping and planting itself, and then waiting 20, 30 seconds and starts dragging again. And he's stuck there. He has to fill out this report over the phone, right? So he has to just listen to this for 4 or 5 solid minutes. Finally, once he gets done the phone call, he's just like, you know what? Those lights can work. Wait till morning.
0: Right.
4: So that's fine. I'm out of here. Yeah. And so he took off. Yeah.
0: Mackenzie Hall has got to be one of the most haunted buildings in Windsor for sure. It's just got so much history.
4: Well, it's got a ridiculously gruesome past.
0: Yeah, for sure.
4: And a lot of times buildings with violent deaths in them, and you don't get much more violent than a public execution, will have unsettled spirits, yeah.
0: All right. Well, if you want to be a part of the haunted history of the Navy Yard in Amherstburg, it's coming up September 26th. I'm going to turn over to Allison now. So, Allison, you're the chair of the Environment Committee for Unifor Local 444 and the Environment Rep for 444 at Windsor Assembly. Tell us a little bit about, we hear about events from you all the time. It's kind of cool that you get to put on these things in the community with the support of the union. Tell us a little bit about this event in particular.
3: Yeah, thanks, Kristen. Yeah, I'd like to thank Unifor Local 444 for sponsoring this. It's been about 8 months in the making. We've been planning this pretty much since January when we hosted the Haunted History of Sandwich Town. And it was such a big hit. We had emails and phone calls pouring in asking us to do another one.
0: Right. So I heard about this from somebody else, like outside the community, that was like, I heard about this Haunted History. Did you not have, like, you ended up having to add 2 showings or add a showing and do another walk, and there were like 100 people on the walk? I heard that went over really well in Sandwich Town.
3: Yeah, it was January 10th, and it was really nice the day before, and then the next day it was minus 15 degrees, and we were walking along the river, and everybody was really cold. But it was fantastic because we had 130 people show up, and we ended up making $2,000, which went to forest therapy at Ojibwe.
0: Wow, and that's awesome.
3: Yeah, and this time we've chosen a really, really appropriate bunch of places to donate the money. So we are looking at Friends of Ojibwe Prairie.
0: Awesome.
3: Holiday Beach. And Holiday Beach Migratory Observation.
0: Okay.
3: So we're going to be donating the cash to those. And actually, for the Festival of Hawks, we sponsored the Live Birds of Prey show.
0: Oh, okay.
3: Which
0: that was just this past weekend.
3: Yeah, it was phenomenal. Have you ever checked them out?
0: I have not.
3: Oh, it was, they had a kestrel, they had a golden eagle.
0: Oh, cool.
3: And actually, they're banding a whole slew of birds right now. It's just mind-blowing. And these birds are actually up for symbolic adoption. They just banded a female fledgling bald eagle. So that is up for adoption. That'd be pretty cool to adopt that bald eagle and name her Kristen, right?
0: Yeah, hey, I'm into it. She's fierce. That's awesome.
3: Yeah.
0: So it's all going to a good cause. Where should people go if they want to pick up tickets? It's happening this Friday evening?
3: This Saturday night.
0: Saturday night, 7 p.m. and 9 p.m. Tickets are $20. Where can people go to pick up tickets?
3: That's a great question. They can go to 1855 Turner Road tomorrow between 9 and 3 because we're having our final sale.
0: Okay.
3: And if you can't make it there, you can always email the address on the flyer.
0: Okay.
3: I won't go through it because it's really, really long, and that'll take a long time.
0: And you have to learn how to spell Kozolanka, which is sometimes a challenge for folks. We understand.
3: That too.
0: Some scary consonants in there.
3: Oh, yeah. That's the case.
4: Try pronouncing Timic.
3: Oh, yeah. Timic, Kozolanka, you know. Also, you could alternatively Google 444 Environment Committee on Facebook, and we will answer the messages there.
0: Awesome. And if you message me, if you find me on socials, I will absolutely send a link over, and I'll give you the email that you can hit and the address, 1855 Turner Road at the local 444 Hall tomorrow from 9 to 3. That's where you want to pick up tickets for the Haunted History Walking Tour of Amherstburg's Navy Yard. It looks like it's going to be a phenomenal event. And so how many people are you going to try to get for each walk? You've got 7 p.m. and 9 p.m. on Saturday night.
3: Yeah, we're hoping for 150.
0: Okay.
3: Currently, we're hovering around 90 each. But the 9 o'clock one is really starting to sell out, because I just looked at the calendar and found out that it is the peak of the harvest moon. So that is going to make stellar pictures.
0: Get out. Yes. Oh, my gosh. All right. Get out there. It's going to be a spooky tour. Rob Timmick is hosting it. He's going to tell you all of the haunted history you need to know about Amherstburg's Navy Yard and that whole area around Malden Park. And it is going to be a great fundraiser for Holiday Beach, Friends of Ojibwe Prairie. The money goes right back to our community to support some great things happening right here. Allison, Rob, thank you so much for joining us this afternoon. We're so happy to have you here.
3: My pleasure.
0: Thanks, guys. All right, we want you to keep it right here. Coming up next, we're going to be talking, I think we've got news up next, and then in our next segment, we're going to be talking about some more things happening in your community. This is, if you've noticed, there's a new bug in town. What bug am I talking about? You're going to stay tuned. I'll be telling you all about what you need to look out for and whether or not you should kill it on site. We'll talk about that right after this. 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
10: -17 degrees in Windsor, Essex. A 40% chance of showers early this evening. Wind becoming light, the low 10 or 50 Fahrenheit. I'm Kathy McMahon, AM 800 News. 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Coming up, enrollment up at the local Catholic school board and an award for the Windsor Police Nurse Team. But first, a busy week for the Canada Border Services Agency in southern Ontario. Over 7 days this month, officers seized 13 illegally imported firearms, 13 magazines, and 7 prohibited weapons from travelers trying to enter the country. 9 of the seizures took place at the Gordie Howe and Ambassador Bridges, along with the Windsor-Detroit Tunnel. CBSA officers also seized ammunition, knives, brass knuckles, and pepper spray. Another year of enrollment growth at the local Catholic school board. Just under 24,000 students are in class. That's 475 more than last year. That has led to the hiring of 57 elementary and 35 secondary teachers, along with additional support staff. Board CEO John Ulichny says despite the positive numbers, two schools in Windsor continue to face accommodation challenges.
11: Here at the west side, here at Assumption, we currently have between the high school and the middle school, 16 portables on site. Would be our largest contingent of portables in a particular location. So we're looking at how we're going to be able to address that. We also have capacity issues in the East Riverside area. St. John Vianney is our largest elementary school.
10: The board also recently opened an 8-classroom addition at St. Joe's High School, which is the board's largest secondary school with nearly 1,500 students enrolled. The nurse police team in Windsor is being recognized for their approach to caring for citizens in distress. The Innovate Challenge Award has been presented by the Windsor Essex Innovate Council. The team pairs an officer with a nurse to respond to those dealing with a mental health crisis, substance use, or other complex issue. Registered nurse Natalie Waffle says the service is critical for the community.
12: A lot of the times, too, we get a lot of people who come into the emergency department because there is nowhere else for them to go. So having the nurse kind of ride along with the police, we can help assess, hey, maybe they need to come or maybe they don't need to come, and what services can we give them or put in place so that they don't have to come if it's not necessary.
10: The nurse police team operates daily from 1 until 1, 7 days a week. Since 2023, there have been more than 6,000 calls for service. Plans are in the works to redevelop the pickleball courts at the Atlas Tube Center. Since they opened a decade ago, there have been a number of issues with the underlying foundation, drainage, and surface. Council has agreed to spend $300,000 on design plans to remove two existing tennis courts and rebuild for 12 pickleball courts. Councillor John Kerr was opposed, saying that's a lot of money to spend when it's unclear which direction will be taken.
13: I kind of get a little bit nervous about it. And to the pickleballers again, that I'm not against pickleball. I think it's great. But it's just, it's how do I approve spending taxpayer dollars?
10: The two options include a basic reconstruction at $1.1 million or $4.2 million to add a metal shade structure and lighting over six of the courts. Costco held a job fair today for its new store in East Windsor. Applicants began lining up just after 5 this morning at the Serbian Center. This man was one of the first 100 people let in when the doors opened at 7.
14: You walk in, they ask you if you're okay with what they're doing because it's part-time and it's seasonal. And then if you accept that, then they give you a number up to 100. And then after that, they call one person at a time with 2 interviewers per table.
10: A second job fair will be held tomorrow at the Kubota Club from 1 until 6 and involves Costco and more than 24 other employers. The Prime Minister has pledged $82 million over 5 years to bolster ocean monitoring. Mark Carney made the pledge at the Ocean Eye International Alliance event on the sidelines of the United Nations General Assembly in New York. Carney says the funding commitment will allow for year-round ocean monitoring and support the deployment of autonomous underwater gliders that can travel under the ice.
15: The Arctic Ocean is warming at 4 times the global average. We know the ice there is thinning. We can see the waters opening, but we recognize our picture is incomplete. And of course, this is the spirit of Ocean Eye. We can't protect what we can't see. We can't manage what we don't understand.
10: The European Commission president says 30 countries have pledged to support Ocean Eye. And in sports news, Sunday night's NFL overtime thriller between the Kansas City Chiefs and Indianapolis Colts drew a massive television audience. NBC Sports says 24.3 million people tuned in, making it the network's most watched Week 2 Sunday night football broadcast since 2015. It'll also go down as the fourth most viewed overtime game in the program's 22-season run. AM 800 News time is 5:35. Kristen has the weather forecast next.
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0: 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Right now, it's 17 degrees Celsius. That's 62 Fahrenheit. We are looking at a little bit of a drop tonight, down to 10 or 50, with a 40% chance of showers early this evening, and then turning to a partly cloudy overnight, a mix of sun and cloud tomorrow, becoming sunny late in the morning with a high of 20 and a low of 10 tomorrow. Friday, Saturday, Sunday, we got nothing but sunshine. A beautiful sunny day on Friday, a high of 21 and a low of 9. On Saturday, a sunny high of 22 and a low of 10. Sunday, a high of 22 and a low of 11. Looking ahead to next week, we've got a mix of sun and cloud on Monday and Tuesday. High of 22 on Monday and a high of 23 on Tuesday. Right now, it's 17 degrees Celsius. That's 62 degrees Fahrenheit.
1: AM800 traffic. The only thing holding things up is construction. Haven't heard of any collisions in a little while. We'll knock on wood that can continue. Construction-wise, Howard and Division continues to have lane closures in both directions between EC Row and Marentette. That's for the final surface asphalt paving. Should be wrapped up in the middle of October. Northbound Lauzon Parkway, lane restrictions between Catherine and Lauzon Road for road repairs. That should be wrapped up by the end of this week. And just started this morning, the intersection of Giles and McDougal closed for paving work. That's between McDougal and Howard Ave. Detours are in place, and that should be wrapped up by 7 p.m. on Friday. If you see issues on the roads or anything else affecting your drive home or your drive just around town this afternoon or this evening, we appreciate a call or a text, 792-2559. That's 792-CKLW.
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0: Welcome back to The Shift. I'm your host, Kristen Siapis, and here's a story for you. It's something that popped up for me. I think I was scrolling through Facebook, as you do, and I think there was something on like a neighborhood group or Windsor Native Plant Gardening Club or something. It's popped up in a couple of places now. Pictures of this bug appearing in Windsor over the last week, and people are very proud of themselves. You'll see people with sharing expletives and pictures of these dead bugs. It's the spotted lanternfly, and it has the potential to wreak havoc on our region. Especially at risk is the vineyards in our region. It's an invasive species that has been detected in Windsor for the first time in Canada. On September 15th, the Canadian Food Inspection Agency confirmed the detection, and it's known to have some real terrible impacts on growers in our area. Here to talk about it, we've got Taz Stewart, an entomologist, who's going to tell us a little bit about the spotted lanternfly and why we should be so nervous about it. Taz, thank you so much for joining us this afternoon.
4: Well, hello.
0: Hi.
4: Come on, the spotted lanternfly, it's so pretty, though. Come on, you gotta like it.
0: It really is the prettiest thing. It has these beautiful, translucent, spotted wings over a bright red body. It is really a gorgeous bug. They look nice to look at, but they show up in these clusters, and I think, you know, there's been quite the campaign around them. Everybody is very happy to say that they've killed them. Why are we so vigilant about this? Why do we need to pay attention to them, and should we kill them if we find them?
4: Well, sadly, yes. It's an invasive pest, as you said, and sadly, there is no product registered yet in Canada that I'm aware of that will kill the spotted lanternfly. So it's important, if you see it, look at it, remove those egg masses. Again, they have a very defined sort of life cycle. So they were found in also the island areas of, you know, Nova Scotia, I believe, also has it. So it's moving, and I think it's all about climate change. So it's very, very important that you see how the egg legs, like when they lay their eggs, it's like a sheet, and it's very, very important to see them. The nymphal stages, which is the larval stages before they become adults, is key that people need to know, and they need to report it, and if they can get rid of it. And your winery industry down there, mm-hmm. it's concerning because they will actually chew in, cause honeydew, bring other insects in, and cause potential problems.
0: Now, do we know at this point, I know it's only been a week that we've had it up on the Canadian Food Inspection Agency website that it's been confirmed. Do we know if they have started to move yet, if we've seen them in any other regions?
4: That I don't know. I hate to say that as an answer.
0: Yeah.
4: It's one of those things where they could be anywhere. It's just all about getting the positive identifications.
0: Well, we're still pretty early on. Now, what we're looking for right now, I think the reason why we're seeing them so much now is, in that life cycle, they are in their adult stage, so they are at their biggest and brightest. But what I'm reading is that they're also in their egg-laying, or they're about to go into their egg-laying period. So as much as it's new to us right now, if they start laying those eggs, are we bound for a much worse summer? Next summer?
4: I'd love to say I'm a predictionist, but I can't say it.
0: Sure.
4: But yes, you need to be able to identify those egg masses that they lay, and that's key, because they're out there. They're going to lay until even up to December, just depending on weather conditions. So it's key. So you've got certain areas, look for them, and mm-hmm. that's the best way to say it.
0: Now, why is it important to try and curb these invasive species and try and keep them where they are, to intercept their path?
4: Why? Because they're going to wreck industry that
0: yeah.
4: makes things I like.
0: You're like, hold on, this is a personal vendetta. They cannot kill my wine.
4: Yeah.
0: Oh yeah, we understand. We'll do our best down here. We'll do everything we can to try and stop it. Do we know of, as we see sort of these kind of invasive species come into different areas, do we see any kind of effective techniques? I mean, if we tell people, this is the spotted lanternfly, this is what it looks like, if you see it, kill it, take a picture of it, report it, whatever it is you have to do, is that enough, or are there other interventions that we need to really look at to as this population starts growing?
4: Well, and that's the sad part, is that it's a new species introduced into Canada based on travel, people bringing them in. You don't know it, and then, boom, you have a problem, and that will affect industries like the wine industry that I don't want to see happen. And the PMRA, or pardon me, PCR, is doing their due diligence as well, trying to register products or find products that will actually reduce that, so registered or licensed individuals be able to kill them.
0: Now, is there anything that we need people to know about them if it comes to interacting with these bugs? Is there any kind of things that people should know? I know sometimes they want you to step on it, but don't touch it. Or I'm reading about some of the effects that it might have on different plants, like this honeydew thing. Are they sticky? Like, what do we need to know about these guys?
4: Well, that's the fun part. The honeydew, it's attracting other insects, which causes other issues in the wineries or in trees or in your backyard, literally. It's important that you know what you're looking at, get it positively identified, and definitely get a licensed individual in there to take a look and confirm, and hopefully have a product in the near future to remove them.
0: Mm-hmm. And we don't know of any kind of, like, standard sort of pest control products that would work on them, or is there anything that people can use, like household type products, if they see them?
4: As a registered, licensed individual, no. Don't
0: right.
4: go on the do-it-yourself stuff. Just wait until something is registered by the Government of Canada to kill them in the future, because that's the problem. It's a new a pest, and you have to see maybe a product work, but I can't recommend any non-registered products to kill them.
0: Now, we are seeing CBSA handed out warning cards in the spring to a Windsor resident. We have someone telling us this, that there has been some public information about it, at least through CBSE. Is that how people, or is that how these bugs arrive in these different areas, is through travel? If you're crossing the border or bringing them in, you know, they cling to different things as we travel around. Is that how we see the movement of bugs like this?
4: Well, this is just like other insects as well. As I hate to say the word, climate change is happening. It gives options for certain species that can potentially survive on the edges, and you're seeing that movement. And it appears that the lantern bug will be around for a while in lots of places across Canada soon, in my opinion.
0: Right. Okay, well, something to look out for. We really appreciate you being with us today and letting us know what to look out for and what to do. Thanks, Tess.
4: Not a problem, and make sure, go online. Make sure you know what they look like. That's key. Identification. Take pictures. Send it in so you have a positive idea of what it is.
0: Right on. Thank you very much. That's Taz Stewart, our entomologist, letting us know how we can take a look at that spotted lanternfly and some of the dangers there. Now, a couple of notes for you. Spotted lantern...

0: to see the early stage nymphs black with white spots. The late stage nymphs are red with black and white spots. They are visible in the spring and summer. They do tend to congregate in swarms and climb plants and trees to feed. So you may have even seen them, some of these nymphs, as we get through the summer. Something to look out for. I know there's all kinds of different pests and bugs that come up as we talk on our Get Gardening program on the weekend. I think we have seen some of these bugs popping up here and there. Spotted lanternfly adults have pinkish gray wings with black spots. They also congregate in large swarms on trees, grapevines, and other plants, and they may be seen from summer until they die in late fall and early winter. Adults are most active right now in September and October when they are mating and laying eggs. So if you do see them, make sure that you report it. You see it. Kill them if you can. I guess there's lots of people who have said just squish them if you see them. You can also see the honeydew that they excrete accumulating at the base of host trees, and it can foster the growth of sooty mold and often attracts bees and wasps. So something to look out for as you head out in the community. The spotted lanternfly. Ooh, that's a mouthful. The spotted lanternfly is around in our community, unfortunately, and something we need to be keeping an eye on as we go around. Right now, we are going to take a break. When we come back, we've got lots more for you. Stay tuned. 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
2: 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Right now, we are looking at a 17 degrees Celsius out there, 62 degrees Fahrenheit, a little bit cloudy out there. Tonight, we are going to see partly cloudy conditions. There is sort of a 40% chance of showers early this evening. I don't know if that's going to pass by us, if we're going to see too many showers out of it, but we have a low of 10 or 50. Tomorrow, a mix of sun and cloud, becoming sunny late in the morning. We're going up to a high of 20 or 68 and a low of 10 or 50 with skies clearing up throughout the morning and just sunny skies for the rest of the day and the rest of the weekend. Just a gorgeous forecast. Friday is sunny with a high of 21 and a low of 9. Saturday, sunny with a high of 22 and a low of 10. Sunday, sunny with a high of 22 and a low of 11. On Monday, as we head into our next week, a mix of sun and cloud Monday and Tuesday, high of 22 on Monday, high of 23 on Tuesday. And looks like it's just going to be lovely. Some nice temperatures and some sunny sunshine for your weekend. Right now it's a bit cloudy, though. 17 degrees Celsius, that's 62 degrees Fahrenheit.
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2: Welcome back to The Shift. That is just about going to wrap things up for us today. A reminder, we want you to tune in tomorrow on the Kyle Horner Show from 10 until 11 o'clock. He will be hosting another mayoral debate on his program tomorrow. We are going to be heading to Amherstburg tomorrow. So if you'd like to hear from the Amherstburg mayoral candidates, hear what they have to say about their policies, why they're running, and a little bit more of a little bit more information as we head into these municipal elections coming in October. A little bit more for you to go on once you hear that. That's going to air at 10 o'clock tomorrow, and then again at 7 o'clock tomorrow night. We are also going to be playing $1,000 trivia tomorrow morning on Mornings with Mike and Meg just after the 8:30 news. We want you to tune in for your chance to win $1,000. Thanks to my producer, Chris, for seeing us through another fantastic show. And thanks to you, all of our listeners, for tuning in and joining us for the afternoon. Coming up next, we've got CTV Windsor News at 6.
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21: Good evening and thank you for joining us on CTV Windsor and AM 800. Quite a crowd on Windsor's East End this morning, with hundreds of people queuing for a chance to work at Windsor's new Costco. Many spending hours in line just to get inside for an interview. CTV's Travis Fortnum was there joining us now. Travis, it really does sound like the turnout surprised even the organizers.
22: Yeah, it did. As you can see, it was quite the line out there. Organizers say they were expecting a lineup, but they were surprised by just how many people showed up. Some applicants spending hours waiting to get inside, showing just how many people are looking for work.
5: A long wait for a chance to get work. Outside Windsor Serbian Center, people lined up for hours Wednesday, hoping for a job at Costco.
17: I got up at like 6 a.m. and I'm still at the end of the line. So I really hope that I get seen today, because I really need a job.
5: 24-year-old Alyssa Pallon says she applied for every position, hoping to find work with room to advance. But first, she has to get through that line and through the door.
17: It's really bad. I think that there's just too many people and not enough employment. That's why you can really see it here.
22: Costco advertised more than 200 jobs for its new East Windsor location. This was the response. Officials estimate at least 1,000 people turned out to Wednesday's job fair, and that comes as Windsor's unemployment rate actually improves, though remains above the national average.
5: In August, the Windsor area's unemployment rate edged down to 7.5%, compared with 6.4% nationally.
23: It's starting to pick back up, and opportunities like the new Costco, I think, are going to be part of that.
5: Aaron Photo is with the Windsor Regional Employment Network, which helped organize the fair and connects people with employment services. He says the turnout exceeded expectations.
23: I think the Costco name really brings people out. Once there was word that there was a Costco job fair happening, it kind of spread like wildfire. But I think also, you know, people are looking for work. The last few years, it's been some hard times.
5: For applicants like Austin Schmidt, a new job could mean more than a new workplace.
16: It's a new opportunity. It could be life-changing.
5: The new East Windsor Costco is scheduled to open November 20th.
22: I also spoke with a few people after they made it inside, but after all that waiting, they really didn't want to go on camera. A couple unfortunately reported getting turned away once they got in after all those hours of waiting, one because they hadn't brought references. But again, there's that other shot tomorrow at the Kubota Club. Stephanie?
21: I can't imagine waiting in line for that long and then being turned away for not having a reference. So bring your references if you're heading out.
22: There were a couple different reasons I heard for people who waited all those hours just to get inside and find out that it wasn't their day for an interview. But
21: okay, best of luck to everyone out there. Okay, Travis Fortnum with our top story. Thank you, Travis. In other news, no one was hurt, but an investigation is underway after a car drove into a Windsor pharmacy this afternoon.
0: The car go through the pharmacy. Look at that.
21: Windsor police say it happened at a pharmacy on Tecumseh Road East near Benjamin Avenue around 1 o'clock today. Authorities say several people were inside the pharmacy at the time of the crash, but no injuries have been reported. The vehicle was towed from the scene and cleanup is underway. But as you can see, the collision caused significant damage to the front of the building. A Windsor family is one of dozens pouring out their hearts in a Toronto courtroom today. It's the first day of sentencing hearing for poison seller Kenneth Law, whose victims include a young man who lived in Windsor. CTV's John Woodward is at the courthouse on this emotional and exhausting day.
1: I wanted to make sure that I faced him when I spoke, because my message was to him.
2: Adrian Dolly came to Newmarket Courthouse to share her grief and look Kenneth Law in the eye. Dolly spoke at Law's sentencing hearing. The 61-year-old former chef pleaded guilty earlier this year to aiding and abetting the suicide of 14 people in Ontario, including Dolly's brother Maurizio Vidala at 36.
1: My brother was one of the best people you'll ever meet.
4: I'm glad he was part of my life, and he helped shape me into the person I am today.
2: The court has heard 93 deaths in Canada and the United Kingdom are connected to the suicide kits Law sold with a deadly but legal chemical.
1: Finding those things in the home, it was a shock. There was no other way to put it. So finding packaging and things like that, and, you know, sort of putting two and two together and finding things on my brother's phone and finding things in his credit card statements that pointed me in the right direction.
2: Dolly went to the police, providing some of the early evidence that started an investigation that would spark charges. A review by CTV News has found 150 deaths connected to those kits worldwide. Some of them just teens, like Jesenia Bedoya Lopez, whose parents wore T-shirts with her face to court. Inside, her father, Leonardo Bedoya, said, "We found our daughter after she had died. I saw my daughter pale, cold. There are things a parent expects to see their daughter grow up, laugh, struggle, succeed, and become the person they are meant to be. You never expect to see your child like that. There aren't words to explain what happens to a parent in that moment. That became a part of me."
1: Something good has to come out of this. People can't continue to find individuals and prey on individuals knowing that they're the most vulnerable people in society and think it's okay.
2: This is just day one of hearing from dozens of people affected by the sale of Law's products. The maximum sentence for just one count is 14 years, though sentencing arguments are expected to come later as a judge prepares to weigh Law's fate. John Woodward, CTV News, Newmarket.
21: Back here in Windsor, Detroit, the CBSA has been very busy at our border crossings. In just 1 week, starting September 7th, CBSA officers seized 13 illegally imported firearms, 13 magazines, and 7 prohibited weapons. Those seizures at various ports of entry across southern Ontario, while the majority happening here in Windsor, Detroit's 3 border crossings. Officials say none of the items seized were declared at the booth. In 2 of the cases, the travelers were arrested and fined thousands of dollars. Along with firearms seized in other cases, officers also seized knives, brass knuckles, and pepper spray. 6 fatal crashes have been recorded across Essex County so far this year. And before yesterday's latest fatal crash, police said seatbelt use was a primary factor in 3 of them. At the same time, OPP officers are writing significantly more seatbelt tickets than they were a year ago. CTV's Chris Campbell has more on the reminder that could be the difference between life and death.
24: For decades, drivers have been told to buckle up before putting their vehicles in gear, but Essex County OPP say they're still seeing people make the choice not to.
25: I've been throughout my career to fatalities where one person has survived, another didn't because they weren't wearing their seatbelt. The restraint is there for a purpose, and unfortunately, they succumb to their injuries as a result of being pitched from a vehicle.
24: And the numbers show just how significant a factor seatbelts have been in fatal crashes this year. Of the 5 fatal crashes recorded through the end of August, police say 3 involved not wearing a seatbelt as a primary factor. Speeding was listed in 1, and speeding combined with distracted driving in another.
26: You may be really paralyzed for life. You may lose a limb,
6: there may be a huge impact on you and then a huge impact on everybody else, including your loved ones.
24: Former OPP Commissioner and CTV News Public Safety Analyst Chris Lewis says the issue has changed over the course of his policing career, saying when he was younger, he questioned why seatbelt use had been made law.
6: If that was my decision, if I want to get killed in a fiery crash, then that's my problem, nobody else's. And then when I became a police officer and was tasked with enforcing the law, I was always troubled a bit by it and really thought, well, it's kind of a personal decision. Why have we legislated this? But then over the many years to follow as a police officer, my opinion absolutely changed.
7: I don't get it. I mean, it's hard enough to not get in an accident on the roads, but I mean, securing yourself into that car so that you don't go flying out, that's just a no-brainer.
24: And OPP enforcement is up significantly compared with this time last year. Police laid 28 seatbelt charges in August, up nearly 65% from August 2025. And through the end of August, they've laid 186, up nearly 68% from the same period last year.
19: Suspend the license, bring the fines up higher, and I think we can get through to them. A few of those on your insurance policy, let me tell you, when you go to renew, you're going to find out.
24: Police say the message is simple. The restraint is already there, and it can make the difference when a crash can't be avoided.
18: Yep, seatbelts are a must.
24: Chris Campbell, CTV News.
21: This is our question of the day. Do you consistently buckle up when getting into a vehicle? Go to our website to cast your vote, ctvnewswindsor.ca. Yesterday we asked, are stronger deterrents needed to curb speeding? Of 671 votes, 90% say yes. Nearly two dozen charges against local vape retailers are fueling a new call for tougher restrictions. As CTV's Sanjay Maru reports, the local health unit is worried about how common vaping has become among local teens.
8: In school hallways and bathrooms, some local teens say vaping is not hard to spot.
9: I saw three grade 9 students vaping in the bathroom at like the first day of school, and it's like, what are you doing? It's like, you're vaping on the first day of school, and it's like, you're so young.
8: But new enforcement numbers are shedding light on how some young people may be getting the products. The Windsor-Essex County Health Unit says its officers laid 19 charges against vape retailers in the region between January and June for allegedly selling vaping products to people under 19.
10: I see it very often in hallways, especially between classes.
8: About 1 in 10 Ontario students in grades 7 through 12 reported vaping in the previous 12 months. That number rose to about 1 in 6 when focusing on grade 12 students. And during the 2024-25 school year, about 1 in 9 Windsor-Essex high school students reported vaping within the previous 30 days.
18: We've seen a bit of an increase in the referrals that we're getting for youth that are either, you know, experimenting with or using vaping regularly. We're seeing a significant increase in the normalization of use of vapes, for sure.
8: New Beginnings offers a youth cessation program that sees counselors use information to explain how vaping can affect their body and developing brain and the supports available to cut back or quit. Since April, the agency says it has worked with 225 young people for whom vaping was flagged as a risk factor.
18: Working with teens do well with facts and information. You can sit and talk to a kid all day and tell them smoking is bad, vaping is bad, it's not going to get you anywhere. They need facts. Based information so that they can make informed decisions about their health and their bodies.
11: If we develop an addiction to nicotine, then it can impact how the brain actually develops, and it can also interfere with things like normal functioning and sleep.
8: Dr. Nicholas Chatty says some young people turn to vaping to cope with stress, anxiety, or depression, even though it hasn't been shown to help and in some cases can actually make those struggles worse. He adds dependence on nicotine, the highly addictive substance found in most vaping products, can develop very quickly.
11: There's this old saying that after 100 cigarettes, the brain gets hooked. With vaping devices, young people who would start vaping every day may have trouble quitting after a few weeks or months.
24: Sanjay Maru, CTV News.
21: Okay, let's take a break now. CTV meteorologist Gary Archibald joining us for a first look at the weather tonight. Gary.
26: Good evening.
3: I would say that temperatures and conditions are stabilizing as I speak. Yes, there were a few showers along the northwestern shores of Lake Erie. The spin of low pressure is driving it from the southeast to the northwest across Lake Erie, and that persists. The good news is a ridge of high pressure is going to keep things rather clear, quiet, calm, and stable for the next maybe 5 or 6 days in a row. That means some sunshine for the rest of the week into the weekend and beyond. I'll break down the first full weekend of the fall season coming up. For now, I'll send it back to you.
21: The municipal election is still more than a month away, but our sister station, AM800 CKLW, is hosting in-studio debates with the front-running mayoral candidates in all local municipalities. And tomorrow is the mayoral candidates from Amherstburg. Incumbent Mayor Michael Prue, former Deputy Mayor Chris Gibb, and third candidate Bill Fryer will all be on the Kyle Horner Show. Their debate will be on air and on the iHeartRadio app from 10 until 11 o'clock tomorrow. But don't worry if you miss it. It will be posted on YouTube by the end of the day. And don't forget, on our website, ctvnewswindsor.ca, you'll find the full list of all candidates running in this election. Scroll down to Editor's Picks to find out. To the town of LaSalle now, where Council wants permission to properly greet travelers to Canada. Town Council is asking the Ministry of Transportation to review signage coming off the Gordie Howe International Bridge. Exit signs currently mention Ojibwe Parkway, Windsor, and Amherstburg, but not LaSalle. Town Mayor Crystal Melosh says it's a missed opportunity to market themselves at the door of the new crossing.
12: We should have some sort of recognition in that area. We want tourism. We want to promote economic development. Those are the first steps you do in order to get recognized. And so they may agree, they may not agree, but we have to do what we can for our community and ensure that, you know, our voice is heard saying Town LaSalle is actually right there.
21: Meantime, property owners will face new rules to avoid rodents and neglected homes. The town is joining the list of Ontario municipalities with a property standards bylaw. This means owners will have to take better care of properties, avoiding garbage, debris, and hazards. In recent years, the town has received many complaints, but didn't have the power to force compliance. The next term of council will have to debate hiring more bylaw officers to enforce these rules. Now, we do want to hear from you. Do you have a great story idea? Text it to us at 10400. You can also send photos and video. Still ahead on Windsor's News Leader, teaching the next generation of mechanics, a CTV visit to one of only two specialized programs. Then later, the University of Windsor has found a new way to increase the number of doctors trained in our community. And tomorrow, three people are vying to be the next mayor of Amherstburg. What is the biggest issues in town? That's tomorrow at 6 on CTV News.
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21: The Financial Accountability Office of Ontario has released 4 reports reviewing ministry spending plans. The reports looked at several ministries, including education, health, and long-term care. CTV Siobhan Morris reports.
22: All the different areas.
23: The Financial Accountability Office crunched the numbers for government spending on education, health, and long-term care, children, community, and social services, colleges, and universities.
27: What we generally found is the government spending plan was below what that cost driver forecast would look like.
23: The Ford government will have to make cuts or pump billions of dollars more into public services to keep standards up. The interim Liberal leader, blunt in his read.
28: If you think it's bad now, it's going to get worse. They're planning for it to get worse.
23: The NDP's primary care critic says when she works in Hamilton's hospitals, there are at least 3 patients in every hall of every ward.
29: The number of hospital beds province-wide is going to go down per capita, which means for real people that there's less and less chance that when you're sick and you need to go in a hospital, that there's going to be a bed waiting for you.
23: New hospitals going up don't solve a crunch on space and staffing now.
29: We're seeing nurse layoffs across the province, and in this projection, fewer and fewer nurses to serve our patients moving forward.
23: We caught up with the finance minister in Walkerton yesterday, emphasizing the need to work with the federal government on some shared priorities.
30: There's some big decisions that have to be made in the budget. For example, the Canada Health Transfer, they're dropping from 5 to 3% precisely at the time that we need more health care funding in this province.
23: The Liberal finance critic accuses the Ford government of leaving too much up to Ottawa.
29: When we see slow GDP growth, when we see young people leaving for Alberta and Nova Scotia and the U.S., it's because we are underinvesting here. We're not creating the right conditions, and this government needs to own that.
23: Siobhan Morris, CTV News.
21: Foreign Affairs Minister Anita Anand taking a shot at Donald Trump for his warlike rhetoric. It's happening on the same day the president of Iran spoke to the United Nations General Assembly. CTV's Jeremy Chiron is in New York for us once again tonight.
31: A day after Donald Trump threatened to annihilate Iran, a U.S. official left the room today when Iranian President Masoud Pezeshkian addressed the General Assembly. We will never bow our head or bend the knee, said the Iranian president. Canada's Foreign Affairs Minister Anita Anand weighed in today, calling out the Iranian regime, but also insisting Canada has its own stance.
32: Our position is one of asserting the reprehensibility and the complete violation of human rights that the Iranian regime stands for and represents. And it's for that reason that I announced additional sanctions.
31: Tomorrow, a contentious visit to New York. Israeli Prime Minister Benjamin Netanyahu will address the General Assembly. His visit comes amid a public feud with New York Mayor Zoran Mamdani, who calls Netanyahu a war criminal.
32: Our position is A, to respect decisions of international courts, and B, to support at all times people who are suffering, including in Gaza and Palestine and the West Bank.
31: Meanwhile, on his last day in New York, Prime Minister Mark Carney co-hosted an Ocean Eye event with European Commission President Ursula von der Leyen today.
1: Canada is an ocean nation.
31: Announcing an $82 million commitment to the Ocean Observation Program.
1: And we can't protect what we can't see. We can't manage what we don't understand.
31: Canada will get its turn to address the UN General Assembly Saturday. Foreign Affairs Minister Anita Anand will deliver that address. She told reporters today that speech will reflect Canadian foreign policy, which she says is grounded in international law and globalism. Jeremy Sherrill, CTV News, New York.
2: 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As CTV's Adrian Gobriel reports, the programs are enjoying a surge in enrollment, and with good reason.
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3: 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Created just 2 years ago, Durham College is one of only two schools in Ontario offering the course, though demand is on the rise.
6: It's the direction that everything is going.
7: I used to be a chef. The way economy and everything is going, right? So I wanted to move towards something that will be the future.
3: By 2033, the federal government projects that Canada will need more than 1.4 million new trade workers, with the current workforce facing a 21% retirement rate.
8: With the retirement age, we do need to backfill all of those positions. If you look at construction, if anything happening with any of the infrastructure with Ontario, we need trades. We need skilled professionals.
3: Building Canada Strong has been a buzz term shared by the federal government, who this year pledged $2 billion to recruit and train up to 100,000 new Red Seal trade workers in the next 5 years.
6: With about wrist tight.
3: Professor Mike Frederick is sharing his lifetime of hands-on knowledge, teaching students a fundamental understanding of hybrid and electric vehicles.
9: When the students walk out of your program, it's not just electric cars that they could be working.
6: Correct. We can apply it to everything from a scooter to a transit bus.
9: Adrian Gobriel, CTV News, Whitby, Ontario.
2: On the markets, the TSX lost 584 points. In New York, the Dow dropped 352, the Nasdaq fell 308. The Canadian dollar is down 16 hundredths of a cent. On commodity markets, gold fell $58 an ounce, while oil gained $1.64 a barrel. Still to come on CTV News at 6, why researchers are studying the science of a pickup basketball game.
10: Let's take a look at our CTV News weather snapshot. Thanks to Brandon Ellis for always sending in some beautiful imagery, just like this one. Just ahead, we'll talk seasonal temperatures and some sunny days ahead next on CTV News Windsor.
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21: An overall mix of sun and cloud today. I am looking forward to much more sunshine for the rest of the week. Gary?
20: You know what? It's not a bad looking forecast. Today improved as we saw close to about 18 degrees, slightly below seasonal today, but still beautiful in terms of comfort, right? It's not hot, certainly not. Slightly below seasonal, but comfortable. If you're wearing the appropriate clothing, you're fine. Mixture of sun and cloud as we head towards dusk. A little bit more cloud than sun, and it's been windy of late. Air quality is decent yet again, so nothing to see here. And we also are looking at cooler temperatures. Within the next couple of hours, we'll see 18 degrees in Windsor. That's 64 degrees Fahrenheit, drop down to about 15. We're at 15 right now in Chatham-Kent. Closer to 14 in the next hour. That's 59. Soon to be about 57. So yeah, evenings are cooler at this time, certainly. Take a look across the board. We're between coolish 16 degrees in Halifax, Toronto at 18, 20 in Montreal, a little warmer there. And then we've been warm across southern parts of the prairies, Alberta and Saskatchewan. Saskatchewan close to about 21 degrees. Of course, it's earlier in terms of the time frame there. The winds still persist out of the east or northeast, and it is a brisk wind with gusts close to 45, maybe even 50 through to about 9, maybe even 10 p.m. Yes, the stream of active weather is retrograding. It's working its way against the grain. We don't normally see it coming from the southeast towards the northwest, but it's that spin of low pressure, counterclockwise circulation. And as it circulates in that direction, it's been funneled towards us. But the good news is ridge of high pressure is going to clear things out. That system that's brought us the winds out of the east and northeast and the rains at times across extreme southwestern Ontario's northwestern shores along Lake Erie will dissipate. And the ridge, look at this, it's going to keep things clear, sunny, calm, cool and collected. Cool-ish for this time of the year. We're going to see low 20s, in fact, 20 degrees on the button. Tomorrow, mostly sunny, 20 degrees and mostly clear. Friday, Saturday, Sunday, up to 21. And then Monday, Tuesday, Wednesday, we're between 21 and 24 degrees with mostly sunny conditions. Look at that. Enjoy it. Yes, the overnights are going to be cooler. Single digits, but not a bad looking forecast. And there you have it, courtesy of Intercare Styles.
21: The University of Windsor is partnering with the School of Medicine in the Caribbean to fast track the next generation of doctors. The agreement allows med students to study at the American Canadian School of Medicine. It is a nonprofit med school in the Dominican. Qualified students can enter medical education after as little as 2 years at the university. Then they will be able to earn both an undergrad degree and medical degree in as little as 6 years. Refurbished basketball courts in Guelph are proving to be much more than a place to play. They become a spot where strangers from different backgrounds create relationships. Now the city and the University of Guelph are studying what makes the space work. CTV's Spencer Turcotte reports.
5: No sign-up sheets, no membership fees, no app telling you who to play with. Just basketball courts and people willing to share them.
12: There's, you might call it an epidemic in society today with social isolation.
5: Not at Norm Jerry Park, though. After a local group asked the city of Guelph to breathe new life into the courts, the refurbishment has drawn people from different cultures, generations, backgrounds.
16: It's completely diverse. Like, you can just tell by looking around.
22: I played with different people that I don't know, just straight strangers, but
23: there's this one specific group of Filipinos. We get everybody in, even if they're not part of the Filipino group.
5: Jordan Zales is studying how those connections happen. The University of Guelph researcher spends time there, watching, listening, asking questions.
12: Basketball seems to work something like a language. So regardless of your cultural background, your ethnic background, your religious background, when you're on a court, people get it.
5: Sometimes the connection starts with something as simple as a ball rolling to a stranger on the next court.
12: There's a little banter back and forth, and next thing you know, two strangers are, you know, talking about the game last night. Or
5: for some, the court is where they've built their social circle.
24: Most of my friends I knew from here, from the basketball. So if there's no basketball court, I don't know anybody.
5: That's the kind of connection city staff want to better understand.
25: We usually count numbers, do some community engagement, and get feedback in a very conventional city manner.
5: This research looks at spaces differently because numbers can only tell you so much.
12: What's interesting for us is the self-organization, the whole, like, folks come together and just figure it out and make it work.
5: The courts challenge the idea that public spaces need constant programming to bring people together.
12: And it's this sort of, it's that sort of environment that I wonder if it's lacking in other places.
5: For the city, that question is now part of the research. Could this court offer a playbook for creating more places where people just show up and connect? Spencer Turcotte, CTV News, Guelph.
21: Federal Health Minister Marjorie Mitchell says she's now considering changes to loosen restrictions on the sales of nicotine pouches. Tobacco control groups say the illicit market is growing, and industry lobbyists are urging that an argument to convince the government to allow the pouches to be sold more widely. Health Canada has only approved one brand of pouch for sale, and they must be kept behind the counter at pharmacies and sold only to adults trying to quit smoking. However, other brands are being sold both online and in stores, with studies showing a growing number of Canadian youth are using them. According to Statistics Canada, the country's population hit nearly 41,800,000 on July 1st. That's up nearly 190,000 from the year 2025, which marks the lowest overall growth by size since 1945. New data says changing international migration trends have resulted in the population aging over the past 2 years, with the median age at nearly 41 and the average age just over 42. The number of non-permanent residents saw the biggest drop since the early 1970s, with only 368,000 new migrants welcomed last year. That's the first year with fewer than 400,000 new arrivals since 2022.
26: He's sweet like cotton candy. Coming up on the sidelines, we'll tell you which Lancer is the OUA Athlete of the Week.
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0: We are on the sidelines tonight with Bob Bellachico. Now, Bob, you have some hockey, football, and a fun shout-out for us tonight.
1: I do, but let's start with hockey tonight, folks. In Essex last night, the 73s hosting the Wheatley Sharks, looking to avenge their season-opening loss in Fishtown 2 weeks ago. Great goal here by Noah Matheson. Goalie totally screened on that one. That was his second of the season, fourth of the game for Essex. Not enough to win, though. The Sharks have some bite in them this season. Essex needed two more, both empty netters, to skate away with a 6-4 win. Wheatley is a tough team to play against this season, in part because of their Riverside kids. Four players from Windsor's Riverside area make the 45-minute trek to the southern part of our region to swim with the Sharks every week.
2: There's nowhere really closer to play. Tried playing for the closer teams, didn't work out, so just want to keep playing. So came to Wheatley, and it's worth it. It's fun.
3: It's a good time. Like, you have to hang out with them 45 minutes there. It's a long drive, but it goes by fast. It's all fun and games, you know, and then you get to the rink, you get to have fun and play the game you love.
0: So true. Okay, the Spits had their season and home opener last weekend. How did they do?
1: Well, I don't know how to say this. Good and not good. Not good because they didn't win, but good because they played really well. Head coach Greg Walters wasn't happy with the result, but he did like the way his team played.
4: Besides Christo, probably is the only proven scorer in our league, and they're generating a lot of chances. Like I said, we outchanced them. We outzoned time. Everything was there. We just got to finish.
1: They played well, but the Spits lost in overtime Friday in London before watching the bottom fall out of them on Saturday in a game they were pretty much dominating at times. Mistakes made by a young team, folks. That's the big reason. Simple as that. It's a work in progress for sure. The Spits host Flint Friday night at the WFCU Center and then head to Saginaw Saturday.
4: We worked extremely hard yesterday on our offensive play. We'll hammer home power play and obviously stick to our identity of defense first. But when we get the puck, let's go.
0: Okay, the Lancers football team had a big game last weekend. The win got the team, and now they are on even grounds, which is really important, especially right now.
1: Oh, this is a big, important stretch, and you definitely know it. They needed the wins, and they're starting to rack them up, which is good. So they beat Waterloo and have two easy ones coming up this week, or in the next 2 weeks.
5: This handoff to Brendan Talbot. No, it's a play action, and a strike, and a touchdown.
1: Soft as cotton right there. That's cream cotton making things look way too easy. The third-year pivot threw for 252 yards while having a hand in all five of Windsor's touchdowns against the Warriors last weekend. A dual threat, Kareem added 68 yards on the ground. For that effort, he is the OUA's Athlete of the Week. Windsor is now 2-2 on the season and hosts the winless Toronto Varsity Blues team Saturday afternoon at Alumni Field.
6: The four guys that got touchdowns are guys who haven't gotten passing touchdowns before. A couple of them were career first, so sharing the wealth, spreading it around, and doing a good job, and it makes it hard to focus on one or two aspects of our offense.
7: Once we get, like, just clicking as offense, is going to be very dynamic offense. I don't really want to take too much credit because I can't do anything by myself for sure.
1: High school football is underway. It was a great first week. This Friday, under the lights, can't believe it's already happened. It's too early in the season for this, but Herman, Hole and Ames at Alumni Field should be a good one. Now, allow me to introduce you to Basil Altair of Hole and Ames. The first-year senior scored a touchdown in their opening game against Lesore. His family moved to Windsor from Saudi Arabia 3 years ago. Now, Basil had only seen football on TikTok. He almost quit after the first practice because there was too much running. Go figure. But after sticking with it because of his friends, he now loves football and looks forward to every game.
8: When I came here, I never thought that I would play the sport. But thank God I got put to the sport. Found myself a little good at it, you can say. And yes, sir.
9: Let's keep it going.
8: Let's keep it going.
0: Oh, this is definitely nice to see. Yeah. Okay, a provincial honor for a local track and field coach now.
1: Yeah, you know, Brett's done a lot of great work with the track and field team over at the university and elsewhere as well. But as his daughter said or told him, you must be old if you're getting awards like this. Now, he was recently bestowed the Ontario Coaching Excellence Award, the province's most prestigious coaching award. Now, Brett was one of 15 people honored last weekend in Toronto for their impact on athletes and communities throughout the years. The legendary Dennis Farrell gave a young Brett a chance to coach with the Lancers back in 1999, and as they say, the rest is history. The award is named after another legend, Andy Higgins, who Brett had a chance to room with at the Commonwealth Games in 2010 when Jamie Ejedi Nelson won gold in the decathlon.
9: Jamie had a really excellent day one, and he just said to me, so coach, what are you going to do now? And I said, focus one event at a time like we always do. He goes, yes, exactly. So, I mean, those, that kind of messaging and that kind of mentorship is the stuff that he always did. And I'm just, if I'm doing something similar to that, I think that's great. I think that's what's important is to keep mentoring coaches, to keep promoting the support, to keep facilitating athletes, getting them to be the best that they can be, no matter how they define it.
1: You know him, you love him. This is Kevin Hamlin right here. His Lancers played an exhibition game at 80 Knox last weekend. The renovations there at the arena look great. Way brighter. The benches are on the other side near the fans, which is kind of awkward, but cool. The locker room is top-notch with many, many upgrades. The Lancers are hosting a couple of NCAA games next month, but not at the Knox. It's almost done, but not totally complete just yet.
10: I didn't want them, anybody coming to the game to come to a construction site, right? We didn't know. But I gotta be honest with you, the people who work for the city and those intimately working on this project, they have done a remarkable job and on time.
1: Man, the foyer is going to look really cool when fans walk in. It's going to be awesome when it's ready. But anyway, to close out this segment, I want to shout out the Essex Ravens U11 hockey program. They were in Essex last night, and I love that teams do this for kids. Now we have Emerson Robinson, Tori Robinson, Troy Fitch, and Jack Tellier. They got to hang out before the game, pick up pucks, which I'm sure all the rookies on the team appreciated because that's usually their job. The Ravens boys also got to skate on the ice with the flags and join the team for the national anthem. It's a cool memory for these kids. I call it community through sports. Oh, yeah, I don't have a clip, do I?
0: No, that's okay. I guess that's me, and I have to talk some more.
1: Okay. So, yeah, we got to tell you about Corey Belmore. He's done it again. He is the beer mile king. Not that that's any surprise. He's legendary after setting another record last weekend in Germany. If I read it right, that's like 10 in a row for this guy. So he's a legend in this area for his running accolades, and now he's doing it on an international stage with the beer mile. He's awesome. I love Corey.
0: I feel like it's straightforward, but remind our viewers exactly what the beer mile is.
1: So I think it's four laps. Michelle, four laps? Four laps. After every lap, you have to drink a beer. And then you run again, and you drink another beer, and you run some more, and you drink another. I don't know how they don't vomit, but he keeps it together.
0: A lot of preparation in order to be a winner.
1: And he's breaking records. I don't get it.
0: Okay, that's on the sideline tonight with Bob Belichico. Thanks, Bob.
1: You got it.
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0: Melanie Kentner joining me now for Happening Now. Melanie, you have some advice for job seekers.
1: That's right. As we heard from Travis earlier, some people were unfortunately turned away from the Costco job fair today after spending hours in line. There is another shot tomorrow with Costco taking part in the job fair at the Kubota Club, along with more than 30 other employers. One of those people who spoke with Travis didn't have references, so bring those. Aaron Photo with the Windsor Regional Employment Network says you have to be prepared.
2: You look at the lineup outside, you know there's a lot of people, and they're accepting the best of the best. So, you know, dress to impress, bring your resume, and just be ready.
1: We've got more details on the job fairs at ctvnewswindsor.ca.
0: And we also have a story on our website, Melanie, about a tourism survey.
1: Yes, Tourism Windsor Essex Pelee Island is looking for opinions from residents. The survey allows residents to say what they think about attitudes and experiences related to tourism. The results will help with future tourism decisions, and it's open until November 9th. And in our social spotlight, check out this game of tag.
3: Tag it!
1: Wow, catch him if you can. Daniel is having a hard time tagging his friend Fred Richard, who is a bronze medal winning Olympic gymnast. And over 90 million people have watched him sprint from room to room, trying to catch his high jumping, handstanding, wall flipping friend. Impressive, Stephanie.
0: Yeah, I'm not surprised that he's an Olympian, that's for sure. A lot of talent, a lot of years of time and my goodness, he's incredible.
1: I don't think he ever caught up with him.
0: No, and you know, some people decide to, you know, when they're done gymnastics, move on with their, you know,
1: posting
0: careers. But no, he's taking it a little step further and hopefully making some money on off of all those views.
1: Yeah.
0: Okay, and that's what's happening now. Thank you, Melanie. Coming up after the break, we'll introduce you to the world's fastest cuber.
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1: A nice looking morning.
2: Yeah,
1: at that time period. Nice week ahead.
2: Yeah, it wasn't bad at all. Temperatures are still leveling off, but anticipate a seasonal rest of the week. Lots of sunshine, Stephanie. I think you'll be happy with that. Yes, the mornings are getting cooler, as we expect. September starts to close down, and October ushers in, I would say, you know what, we're going to stretch this out a bit. We'll see some sunshine for the most part into the middle of next week. Expect temperatures averaging around 20, 21 degrees Celsius, sunny Thursday, Friday, Saturday, Sunday, Monday, even parts of Tuesday, maybe a shower or two a week from now. And even beyond that, the long range has low 20s, and that takes us into October.
1: Okay, thank you, Gary. Finally tonight, a remarkable record-breaking feat by a six-year-old girl in China. Take a look. Little Leon Yunzi broke the women's world record for solving a Rubik's Cube. She actually broke the record twice in 3 days with an average time of 4.52 seconds, then topped herself with an astonishing average of 4.27 seconds to complete the puzzle. She's the only female cuber in the world to average under 4.5 seconds. Incredible. Gary, I'm not talking about timing, but do you actually know how to complete one?
2: No.
1: No?
2: No.
1: I was talking to Kristen Siapas today. She does. And I say, give me a time. She says she thinks she can do it within 30 seconds. Kristen Siapas from AM 800. I said, that's pretty
2: great.
1: Good.
2: Yeah, that's awesome.
1: And then
2: awesome.
1: I mentioned the 4.52, and she was blown away.
2: Okay.
1: Incredible.
2: I'd like to change the subject.
1: And there is a strategy, right? There is a strategy.
2: Ellen,
1: if you don't know, go on YouTube.
2: I don't have the brain power, okay? I don't. Let's move on.
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9: From the National Newsroom of the Canadian Press, I'm Jason White. A Canadian AI pioneer has joined the heads of two major American AI companies in pleading with the United Nations to set controls on the growing technology. Joshua Bengio has told the UN Security Council artificial intelligence poses an unprecedented threat. The CEOs of both Anthropic and OpenAI warn the council must set actual controls to prevent the technology becoming too powerful to rein in. Their dire warnings follow alarm growing in recent weeks about AI's risks to humans, with documented cases of AI bots disregarding human instructions. AI Minister Evan Solomon says Canada is advocating alongside its partners on AI safety.
10: Look, we've taken a leading role in a number of things. For example, our safe social media legislation. We are the only country in the G7 to have included any regulations around AI chatbots.
9: Solomon also says he met with his international counterparts after Prime Minister Mark Carney spoke recently with other leaders about setting up a technology stability board to regulate AI. Foreign Affairs Minister Anita Anand says she's checking on whether Israeli Prime Minister Benjamin Netanyahu will be traveling through Canadian airspace tomorrow. Netanyahu set to visit New York for the United Nations General Assembly 2 years after the International Criminal Court issued his arrest warrant for alleged war crimes in the Gaza Strip. Anand says Canada's position includes respecting international law.
11: And to ensure that crimes against humanity are addressed as such.
9: The U.S. does not recognize the arrest warrant, but Prime Minister Mark Carney has said Netanyahu will be arrested if he enters Canada. Defense Minister David McGuinty says a former soldier being the suspect in a shooting near an Ontario synagogue is a serious situation. Sean Ward died in hospital after a shootout with police Sunday night. Ward was a Canadian Armed Forces member for about 5 years before being released in June 2022. British Columbia New Democrat leader David Eby's campaign has lost another high-profile legislator. Former Finance Minister Brenda Bailey has announced she won't run for re-election as voters head to the polls in BC October 24th. Eby says he'll also miss BC Health Minister Ravi Kalon.
12: And I understand the need to prioritize his family.
8: and to support his family. And I'm very grateful for his support for the remarkable candidate that we'll be bringing forward in that community.
9: Bailey and Callon are among four cabinet ministers stepping away. Taylor Swift is coming out with an extended version of her 2025 album with four new tracks. The Life of a Showgirl, the encore, will include her already announced single, Patient Zero. It's her first new music since marrying Kansas City Chiefs tight end Travis Kelce in July. The new collection is set to arrive Friday. This is the Canadian Press. In sports, the Toronto Blue Jays' playoff chances are done. They were officially eliminated when they opened a doubleheader in Baltimore this afternoon, losing to the Orioles 4-2. That makes it impossible to catch either Cleveland or the Chicago White Sox for a wild card spot with four games left in the season. Kawhi Leonard and the Toronto Raptors have agreed on a two-year contract extension. It's potentially worth $115 million U.S. Defender Derek Cornelius has been hurt while training with the men's national soccer team. Canada Soccer says Cornelius sustained a non-contact lower body injury. He was taken to a Toronto area hospital. New York Giants quarterback Jackson Dart's expected to have season-ending surgery on his left knee. Dart was hurt on the first drive Monday night against the Los Angeles Rams. And a lawyer for former NFL receiver Antonio Brown says he plans to accept a plea deal on an attempted murder charge in Miami that will avoid prison time. From the Canadian Press, I'm Jason White.
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12: The latest forecast from the AM 800 Weather Center. We have a 40% chance of showers early this evening with wind becoming light, the low 10 or 50 Fahrenheit. Tomorrow, mix of sun and cloud, the high 20 or 68. Tomorrow night, clear, the low 10. Then sunshine for both Friday and Saturday, highs of 21 and 22. And more sunshine on Sunday, the high again 22. Again, for tonight, we have a 40% chance of showers in the evening, the low 10.

0: From the nation's capital all across Canada, here for you, Shane Hewitt and the Night Shift. I'm Shane Hewitt. I am in Ottawa, the village of Merrickville, just south of the city. Ryan O'Donnell is in Calgary, Noah Skanga in downtown Toronto. I have a question for you. Points. Do you invest in credit card points? Do you invest in loyalty points all across the board? I'm feeling point tired, point fatigue, loyalty fatigue. It seems like everywhere we go, we've got to have a new card in order to get the discount, to get the thing, and we're jumping through more hoops. And it makes me think back to the day that the manual self-checkout came to the grocery stores. Many of us sat and said, you know what? If I'm going to check myself out and someone's not going to do that job, then give me the discount. Make my groceries cheaper because you're paying for less people. Now, some stores have gone back on that and they're doing more tills and checkouts, and some are not. The irony of all of it is that theft is very high. In fact, on the old show, Ryan and I did a thing about, like, what do you steal? And it was shocking how many people steal through self-checkout. Prices go up. Then we need more discounts and loyalty codes for the prices to come down again. You see, it's a vicious circle. So now you want a discount, so you use the loyalty card, and then you go to the store, and then you scan your points, but then you just kind of go to the store that you can go to, or does it make you loyal to a store? I don't think it does anymore. 71010, is there one loyalty program that you always use? I'm thinking all kinds. Like, there's everything. Like, there's the Air Miles now, whatever those are called. Blue Rewards, I think. And then there's the, you know, there's your Aeroplan. There's your Scene Points. What else is there? I mean, there's more and more and more. Ryan O'Donnell, if you had to pick one, what would it be?
1: You know what's funny? My parents do not shop at Co-op, which is a local grocery
0: Calgary Co-op.
1: Calgary Co-op in Alberta. And so they don't need their Co-op number anymore. So they're like, oh, you can just use ours. So moved it to me, and it's a good number. It's an old number, and that, like, membership has been active since the 90s, and so it gets amazing cash back and amazing rewards. And so even though the prices at Co-op are a little bit heavier, the amount of coupons that I get through the app because of the membership, the amount of money back I get from it, it has made grocery shopping a little bit easier to swallow. And now I've got the number completely, like, memorized, and I'm couponing for the first time because the coupons are amazing.
0: You're getting the coupons.
1: I'm doing the coupons. That's been the recent one aside from my Scene Points, which I exclusively redeem on movies.
0: Yeah, you do like movies though, but that's kind of the point, right? Like, there's something that you have. Noah Skanga, points. Do you do it?
2: I do, begrudgingly. Pretty much only Canadian Tire and Scene Points. Besides that, I really think the whole point loyalty thing's a bit of a scam. And yeah, I mean, avoid it as much as I can. But
0: I mean, it can work for you. Points are going to save my butt, though, right now. So I have a credit card that you as you collect points, it's like a cash back card kind of thing. And so when you redeem on travel, you get a better discount than when you just redeem on things. And so it saved my butt right now. And this is a bit of a sidebar, but I'm going to share it anyway. I went to AI about my trip home at Christmas, and I said, when's the best time to buy? Here's my travel dates. And I did it on a couple of different ones. It said this. They were all basically giving the same answer. Like, this is the window. By the end of September, early October, those prices are going to come down, it said. Well, they're up $400, and they went up another bunch today. Each direction on two tickets. So when we look at points become more and more important, and it's just that cash back one that I've got some points on that I can cash in $300 and save myself some money on the ticket. And so I don't know, I feel like we're out of gas with points now. Like, it's the amount of jobs you have to have in order to live in this world, it seems, to keep up. Check in on your Facebook. Check in on your Instagram. 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Scan that code to get your 2 cents off. Buy something at Canadian Tire, then go scan your gas code, lift your left leg, hop up and down, save 4 cents a liter. There are so many things. Now, I really admire the mega couponers who can do the coupon things, but it seems like an awful lot of work. And we're going to talk about that tonight because there is a new points program partnership with WestJet and Tim Hortons, it seems. If I understand it correctly, Tim Hortons coffee, too, on the flights. So, like, it can be good. But how many do you follow? That's what I want to know. Like, do you actually follow all of them, or do you just cherry pick one or two and try to stick to those ones? 71010, that's the text line. We'll get to that coming up. Also, Ryan O'Donnell has noticed that no one's having babies in his friend circle. Everybody's waiting, and he thinks he has a bit of a solution.
1: I found one. Well, it could be a potential one. Let me find a way to say this. Imagine being a parent.
0: Yeah.
1: You didn't have to see your children.
0: I think they'd call that boarding school. It's a good plan, I guess. Options to, this is the world we live in. This is how depleted we feel. I'm not saying the world's not abundant. The world is abundant. Our perspective of it is what's depleted. That we need solutions from people to like each other enough so we can spend time together and have babies. I love you, but I don't like you.
1: I love you, but you're going to need to pick a time in my calendar to, you know, really make you the most of this. I have my me time scheduled between 8:30 and 9:30 every night.
0: See, that's exactly it. I think that everyone's stretched so thin right now. 71010, feel free to use that text line. Let us know what you're doing about it. Okay, urban myths tonight on the show. Coming up, Nathan Radke's going to be here, the Uncover Up podcast, the conspiracy guys. They're bringing the heat right now. Phil Collins, urban myth. Do you know that?
1: What's the myth? That he was in Genesis? No, that's true. I don't know any myth regarding Phil Collins. Is there a myth around Phil Collins?
0: An urban myth. Noah Skanga, without revealing it, if you know it, do you know that the Phil Collins in the air tonight myth?
2: Do not know it.
0: See, interesting. I knew it, but the version that I knew of it was not the same as the version that Nathan Radke brought to the table. So what is an urban myth? How do they get spread? And it's a recurring thing that seems to happen over and over and over again. We're going to dig into that coming up tonight. And it's kind of neat. It's sort of like the game of telephone, I think, where you tell a story and then it gets shared. And then someone along the way, of course, exaggerates or embellishes the story because they're trying to make it sound cooler and so on and so forth down the line. So it is kind of, it's kind of cool. If you don't know the story of Phil Collins in the air tonight, you'll hear it coming up here in about an hour. And if you do know it, I'm curious if you know it the same way that it is largely shared because I did not. So, you know the drum fill?
1: I do know the drum fill. Yeah. Yes. Drum fill.
0: Phil! Oh, terrible. Coming up, we've got smart speakers, a little bit different tonight for the show due to some scheduling things. We're splitting them up, left speaker, right speaker. That is not a political statement. That's a joke about hi-fi. So we're going to start with Jamie Ellerton, and we're going to get into conversations because Donald Trump says that we're killing our own country with immigration now. And Lindsay Broadhead's coming up in 15 minutes. We'll be right back. Shane Hewitt and The Night Shift.
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16: The latest forecast from the AM 800 Weather Center. We have a 40% chance of showers early this evening with wind becoming light, the low 10 or 50 Fahrenheit. Tomorrow, mix of sun and cloud, the high 20 or 68. Tomorrow night, clear, the low 10. Then sunshine for both Friday and Saturday, highs of 21 and 22. And more sunshine on Sunday, the high again 22. Again, for tonight, we have a 40% chance of showers in the evening, the low 10.
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0: Smart speakers. Well, smart speaker. Left and right in two different conversations today. Just some scheduling stuff going on. We start with Jamie Ellerton, Canaptus.com. Lindsay Broadhead's going to come up here in about 15 minutes for us, so stick around for that one. Jamie, around the world today in the news, let's talk about that. Because I had some political party questions. with accusations coming out of the States again, a lot of bluster at Canada about politics in Canada, which has been interesting. And it seems like Donald Trump is like, oh, Canada's destroying itself, too many immigrants, blah, blah, blah. Well, a few years ago, that was probably a fair ball. I think the government has really roped in a lot of things with the students, the permanent residents and all that stuff. And everyone gets to decide for yourself if you think the levels are right or not. But to say that, to imply that it's an overflow of people at this point, I think is probably largely accepted to be as inaccurate. I don't like the way the government does a lot of things, but I think that the changes recently have been probably productive for us. So a lot of bluster out of the States, really, and attacking Canadian politics, trying to push some liberal thing, which I think is actually him trying to build his conservative base against us. I don't think it has anything to do with us. What are your thoughts?
1: I think that last part is the most astute, Shane. I don't think this has anything to do with us. President Trump has revealed himself time and time again to be totally out to lunch as to what is actually going on in Canada. He also has repeatedly told us that he doesn't need anything from Canada, doesn't want Canada. All of these things, the contradictions are limitless. We do not have enough time to go through them all here on air, let alone if I was joining for the full segment today. Thank you for the scheduling change. So this is a lot of hot air. And most of what President Trump is doing, I think, is you're wise to look at this right now is through what is the lens of how it is supporting whatever electoral strategy he is pursuing for the upcoming U.S. midterm elections.
0: I would love to be a part of these strat sessions, because if the strategists are sitting looking at this, they're like, okay, well, who's listening? Who's amplifying us right now? Okay, well, we need to build a conservative base in America. How do we do that? Well, we need them on side because they're not really on side right now. So let's make Canada look like the liberal bad guy, right? I mean, when you overlap political parties between Canada and the States, even our conservative party is pretty liberal compared to American conservatism. So there's an offset there anyway. But it also echoes the agenda he took when he was speaking at the UN this week. And he talked about how he's a peace president and then he was going to annihilate Iran. Like it... do we need to be reminded maybe that this is what he's up to? We're just collateral damage in the meantime.
1: Yeah, I think it really looks at where the Canadian strategy is right now. And the Canadian strategy is very much focus on things at home, focus on other places. I think when you look at what the Prime Minister has been doing recently in strengthening Canada's relationships with other allies across the globe, not just the EU, but others as well, this is something that's going to ultimately over the long term be better for Canada as we try to diversify our trade away from the United States. Again, that doesn't mean we're not going to trade with the United States, but as a proportion of our overall economy, we want to expand trade elsewhere to bring those ratios down. And the Americans are going to do what the Americans are going to do. At the end of the day, a lot of people like to chalk this up as just being a Donald Trump thing. But the reality is until the American people wake up and say, this guy's bad and we want to be better and actually do something about it beyond just telling Canadian news reporters who put a microphone in their face what they think about Canada, we're not going to see that change south of the border. And I think we'd be foolish to expect it.
0: I was looking at our podcast stats and we have a lot of podcast downloads in the United States and in New York, for example, like it's thousands. It's amazing to me. So people are obviously very much paying attention to what's going on. I would think it would be crazy to think that those are just all Canadians getting in touch with Canadian news. And, it's remarkable to look at how these things play out, right? And how everybody's constantly posturing. And we react. And down in the States right now, if you haven't been following the news, that the White House, Donald Trump barred CNN from the news pool. And the news pool is all the different channels take turns, take a day, and they all staff a day to follow the president around everywhere he goes. So there's always a reporter around, and they take turns to split the cost. And in a strange turn of events, like even Fox News pulled out of it, they were like, well, if you're not going to allow CNN in the pool, we're not doing it. And it was a strange bit of solidarity, especially in the States, because the businesses are so different. The business models are so different. And yet here in Canada, are we guilty of just continuing to amplify the message right now, even right now, talking about it? Because it matters to Canada if there's meat on the bone. But am I getting sucked in right now because he can't get some of the press? Like there was some amazing footage of them doing a ribbon cutting ceremony with no microphones, camera off to the side, all of that stuff to not be covered anymore. Are we the problem?
1: I think it's definitely a real dynamic here, Shane. It's undeniable. The spectacle of Donald Trump is something that people can't look away from. It's kind of like a NASCAR car crash. It's terrible, but you watch it and you feel captivated by it. So let's start right now. We don't want to talk about Donald Trump for the rest of the segment. What would you like to talk about here closer to home?
0: Yeah. Well, we do have Trump-free Fridays, right? So that's kind of cool. Where we don't really succeed, but we do try to at least not say his name on Fridays, just to be clear. So it's a good
1: day
0: to listen.
1: Maybe we can do what else other than Trump Wednesdays?
0: Well, isn't that the case? What in Canada are we focused on? I mean, we used to talk about on smart speakers in the last few months about the runway for the prime minister. I mean, one of the things that Canadians are not seeing generally, I think, is a direct attack on the cost of living in Canada. I realize there's some business things, and yes, there is a chicken and egg conversation to be had there. But truly, when it comes to it, I mean, price of gas is astronomically high. We've seen a little bit of help, a little bit of change. But there's not been any real traction on housing. There's not been any, there's all kinds of big business deals in the hopper. Nothing has been properly announced yet. I mean, so are we getting our money for our dollar in Canada in regards to all these promises that are reacting to the stuff from the South?
1: Yeah, the domestic front in terms of the immediacy of what you're talking about is why I think there are still a lot of people criticizing Mark Carney for not doing enough. This longer-term economic reformation stuff, I think, is critical to the Canadian economy. I even think when you look at the government's bill that they introduced, the Build Canada Strong Bill, I think is what they're calling it, if not, it's something like that, eerily named to their bill last year. Last year, they kind of set up a side process to get around the process. This year's bill actually addresses some of the underlying issues that cause regulatory capture and stall projects to be in approvals for 5 years, and that's before a shovel ever goes into the ground. A lot of commentators across the political spectrum, Adam Radwanski in the Toronto Star, Campbell Clark at the Global Mail, even MP Del Tell from Quebec at the Conservative Caucus, is recognizing that some of what's in this bill is actually been in response to what conservatives have been saying in this country needs to change to make our economy prosper. And so some of those things are going to take time. Obviously, if you want to go build a pipeline is one example. Every day that you're going through a regulatory process is a day you're not probably employing 1,000 people to be working on that pipeline in varying stages and getting then ultimately that oil to market, to have more people working in Alberta to produce Canada's oil to ship to those global markets. So there's definitely a lot to come there. When you look at oil prices as well, I think it's important to remember this is a globalized commodity and prices go up and prices go down. And right now they are elevated up because so much of the world's supply is being held hostage in the Middle East as a result of President Trump's war. We couldn't even not talk about it.
0: See, you brought it up again. What did you
1: do? So the conflict in Iran is ultimately driving energy prices up across the board. Not quite as bad here as in other parts of the world, but that doesn't mean the rise that we have seen here is any less being felt by Canadians. And I think there's going to be continued pressure on Mark Carney to come up with ways to deliver more immediate affordability. And with a budget coming up later this fall, we'll see what's in it.
0: Well, I might be dreaming here, but I wish that there was an exchange in, because Parliament's back, and there was an exchange in the Conservatives saying, when will the Liberals just take our ideas and implement them? And then Minister Champagne is like, we won't, it's you guys are the blame, blame, blame. And it's like, yeah, but you're pinching the ideas anyway. Like, this is obviously not enough time. I wish party politics would just set politics aside and do what's best for Canada and go, okay, it was a good idea. You win that one. High five. We're still in power. Like whatever you want to do. I think you can still win the social clips of the day and actually work together. Okay. Jamie Ellerton, smart speakers, canaptus.com. Thank you, brother.
1: Thanks, Shane.
0: The other half, the left side of the speaker, maybe it's the right side. I don't know how that's interpreted. Lindsay Broadhead's coming up next.
1: Definitely our better half.
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0: Well, Smart Speakers Part 2 tonight. Some scheduling has us separated, but that's fun because we get some different, completely different perspective and topics here. Jamie Ellerton was just on, so he's going to be on the podcast. And Lindsay Broadhead, the better half, Jamie says, of sweet. Smart Speakers. Isn't he sweet to you?
1: Yes.
0: He does take care of you, that guy.
1: He's my better half, though, too.
0: What do you think about, no Donald Trump talk? Generally. I mean, I got a text message saying that you can't go a single day without mentioning Donald Trump. It's your disease. The TDS. Have you seen the stuff about the TDS that's been floating around? The Trump derangement syndrome or whatever it is?
1: No.
0: Is it? It's basically it's the regret of supporting him at some point or something like that.
1: Oh, I imagine that's deep. Mm-hmm. Deep. I think there's a lot to it. And there are certain cohorts of our population, especially older people, who watch 24-hour news on rinse and repeat. It's on the background, right? CNN, Fox News, even, you know, the CP24 is to a certain degree, but the American channels are on in the background, and it's unhealthy to be listening to the news at that level. So there's that perspective, but linking back to what you and Jamie were talking about earlier, the stealing back the power that he has is a very almost basic sentiment that we've forgotten we have this power, right? Any media is good media is an adage that we're all really familiar with. And that's because when you give someone the microphone, they will have an audience. And he's forged this very powerful audience, and he's manipulated audiences by manipulating media. I love that other media stood in solidarity with Politico and CNN and others, as they should. Freedom of speech is, you know, the central tenet of anything that is American, at least what my understanding of America is. Yeah. And anything that goes against that should be fought. So
0: in fact, it's their defense quite
1: often.
0: That's
1: what we should do.
0: When they get sued over things, right? So they have to stand up for it, I would say.
1: Yeah.
0: Absolutely. It's interesting. I've seen some, and I mentioned there briefly with Jamie, was that it is interesting to see some of the different sort of press gatherings where there's now no press, there's no good camera, there's no good mic, there's just a bunch of other press people. So you just, it's like watching a silent movie.
1: It does beg the question, though, like the only caveat to this in my mind is Trump's way of communicating is so grotesque that it makes very plain and in front of us the things we don't admire and the things that we don't want repeated. So my fear is that he will perpetuate and amplify his own news to his own channels, and then the rest of the population don't have sight lines to it. So we become blind to what he's propagating. And that's a fear. There is value about knowing thine enemy, and seeing, you know, what could otherwise be in shadows out in the sunshine.
0: Yeah, Trump TV, and then of course Truth Social would be the other one that he has sort of taken those on. I wonder what it's like for people who actually agree with his policy, right? And there are people who would agree with his policy. And I don't mean like the celebrity we love him folks, because I think there's a lot of those. Mm-hmm. But I think that people that would well align with his policy, but they can't be happy with the vitriol and the vile and the names and the insults and all those things. And even his former PR lady, forget her name, sorry, had just said about how he told Keir Starmer he was stupid, like his policies are stupid. And it just, it must be such a misalignment for some people, because just because you agree with his policy or disagree with his policy doesn't mean you agree with the way he does business every day. But in Ottawa, they actually voted to remove that Trump Avenue now, which I don't know who pays now for all of the documents to change, because you have to change like your deeds, all of your property ownership deeds. I'm assuming all those documents would have to change. Or would you just get like a document from the city that says this was renamed this and this is your certificate, and on the next renewal of sale of a thing, it changes over? I don't know.
1: It depends how complicated these things are. I mean, naming, this has been a huge issue in the city that I live in Toronto, you know, millions and millions of dollars going towards renaming, one of our major squares in Dundas Square, cities, are experiencing this across the country, where things are named, and they now hold new meaning because of history. So I think it's fair warning for anyone doing naming. But I keep going back to what are the essentials? I understand the impetus and kind of the knee jerk reaction to want to rename things. I get it. It's not a priority right now. In my opinion, I think we need to be honing in on the things that give us advantage, and provide economic clarity. We can fight these smaller battles later on. I know they feel good now, but I do think we need to have a greater sense of purpose.
0: For sure. And I think we lost our way for a long time on that too, right?
1: Yeah.
0: I realize there are people who have done bad things, but they also did good things. And then the memory selection is only the bad thing. And it doesn't mean that they need to carry necessarily the same profile that they carried, but erasing their memory. Like when you have somebody who was a fundamental kickstarter of Canada, did bad things too. How do you manage those things?
1: And it
0: swings both ways, right?
1: Well, these are very rich, nuanced conversations, and it depends on audience. But I think that's the key point, is that they should be always conversations. And just bridging back to what we were talking about before, the things that are in the shadows versus the things that's in the light, having plaques or descriptors in spaces that talk about the very varied deeds of any particular leader, that's a great education moment. Yeah. And it allows you to have conversation. So those are the kind of things that I'm interested in as a communicator, certainly, but also the more that this happens, and the more divided our communities become, I'm passionate about how we can come together and engage.
0: Well, it is a lost teaching moment, because when you pull that statue down or rename that square, you lose the opportunity to teach both the good and the bad. And you would hope that those things don't get repeated. Okay. One of the questions I had asked, Jamie, generally at the end of our chat there, was about the runway for the Prime Minister. And I think that's a threat. Throw that one at you. We've got about a minute here, Lindsay, that we have stopped talking about the runway for the Prime Minister. Generally, Canadians are so distracted by the price of gas, and the price of groceries is changing really quickly too. So is it time to get back at that, especially now that Parliament's back in?
1: I was one of the people obsessed with runway. For me, and everything that I'm learning and seeing in terms of his actions, I'm satisfied that what our Prime Minister is doing is achieving opening up new avenues for economic growth. I think that's his number one duty right now. In terms of economic stability, yes, that needs to be continued and discussed. It can't sit with the Prime Minister alone, right? I think there are leaders and corporations across the country that need to be stepping up as well. This is not a one-man job. This is a country coming together. If we believe that we're actually supposed to sacrifice a little during this moment in time, then we need to help out our neighbors, and we need to figure out other ways of thriving.
0: Mm-hmm. I think the run, you got to see some action, especially now. I mean, it's good that they're throwing the long Hail Marys. I get that, but there's got to be some action. I mean, one of the other stories that we're not going to get to, but to highlight it, is that, the back to work is $18 million, they estimate, to bring people back to work, to make things work again. Are we spending money in the right places at the right time? Investment, I'm all in on investment. It is a big question, though, if we're going to see some relief, because things are changing fast in people's lives, and things are going to unwind really fast if we're not careful. Broadheadcoms.ca. Get connected with Lindsay Broadhead. Smart speakers, part deux. Thank you, my friend.
1: Thank you.
0: The better half of the smart speakers, says Jamie.
1: I think you are the best part in the middle.
0: I'll see you now. That's just too nice.
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13: The latest forecast from the AM 800 Weather Center. We have a 40% chance of showers early this evening with wind becoming light, the low 10 or 50 Fahrenheit. Tomorrow, mix of sun and cloud, the high 20 or 68. Tomorrow night, clear, the low 10. Then sunshine for both Friday and Saturday, highs of 21 and 22. And more sunshine on Sunday, the high again 22. Again, for tonight, we have a 40% chance of showers in the evening, the low 10.
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0: first full day of fall here. Kind of crazy. Shane Hewitt in the night shift. Noah Skanga is in downtown Toronto. Ryan O'Donnell in Calgary. Shane Hewitt just outside Ottawa here today for this Wednesday, September 23rd today. Ryan O'Donnell is getting married next year. Mm-hmm. And he's been sitting in a place where evaluating life. And Ryan O'Donnell is the kind of guy that has every detail of his wedding in his mind for decades. It's been a plan he's had for a very long time. And he's getting excited. And one of the things about when you get married is, the second you get married, the questions start coming.
1: Yes.
0: When are you going to have a baby? When do the babies come? What are you going to do? Are you going to have babies?
1: They've already started, Shane.
0: Really?
1: I've already started getting the question. Yes.
0: Well, the catch is that productivity, if you will, is down with the millennials. They're just not doing it.
1: No.
0: And why would that be? Social habits are different. Money's different. Story is very different. The story that millennials tell themselves is very different than the story that we told ourselves. The sky was the limit for us. It was like, go walk it off. Go get them, champ. Millennials were told for a long time, like, got to be nice to everybody. Got to make everyone else happy. Don't do anything wrong. Don't screw it up. There was a whole lot of don'ts. Well, don't have kids is the thing that's on Ryan O'Donnell's mind today.
1: Yeah. Yikes. You know, young people don't want to have kids. And there are the same reasons that many people don't have not wanted to have kids for all of human history. Ah, that's terrifying. Ah, that is, I just don't want to do it. There are lots of reasons why. Here's, I think, a pretty good summary from the Wall Street Journal on some of the main reasons right now why millennials aren't having kids yet.
2: Millennials just aren't having kids, and here are some of the reasons why. Unlike previous generations, millennials have been able to delay pregnancy through low-cost, long-acting birth control. They also just don't want to. In one study, 56% of non-parents aged 18 to 49 said that they just don't want kids. The remainder said they don't have children because of medical reasons, financial reasons, the state of the world, climate change, or simply their partner didn't want kids. And the big uptick in childlessness is mostly due to delaying parenthood. It doesn't mean that folks will remain permanently childless. Many women in their 30s will go on to have at least one child. So if they can follow through with their delayed parenting plan, we could see this uptick in childlessness erased.
1: And it's true, Shane. I have noticed more of my friends have kids lately. I would still say it's like 10%, a fraction of my friends who are all around 30 or in their early 30s now.
0: They're having kids. You sound surprised by that, but really it does take a little time for it to unfold.
1: It does. And honestly, being a parent in my 30s is way more appealing than in my 20s. I'm way smarter. I know so much more responsible. Although I'm older, my back starts to hurt a little now. A little bit weird. And I know weird. For Laura and I, we haven't made a final decision. But what we do know is no matter what, we do not want to end up like SpongeBob and Patrick in that one episode of SpongeBob SquarePants when they become parents.
3: Hey, Junior, how you doing today? SpongeBob?
4: Yes, Patrick?
3: Kid's got a stinky.
4: Did you take care of him? My hands are kind of full. Look,
3: wish I could, but I gotta get going.
4: Going? Where are you going?
3: Going to work. I'm the dad, remember?
4: You mean I have to do all this baby stuff myself?
3: I'll give you a break tonight when I get home. Don't you two stop being adorable.
4: Okay.
0: SpongeBob could be the reason why a lot of things are different for your generation.
1: Yes, absolutely. But that's very traditional, sort of like stay at home for either of us. We don't want that. And, you know, I've heard so many different reasons why, what for, but exhaustion is a big one. And losing time, Shane, losing the time that we have come to truly appreciate in our older adult life, our young adult life, as we reach the end of our 20s, how we spend our free time, we cherish it. We're working really hard. Like you said earlier in the show, we got like two jobs, most of us. The idea of losing the fraction of free time we have to raise a child.

0: is kind of terrifying. I don't want to lose my date nights. Honestly, I really don't. But maybe there's a solution. We point our map to New York City, where Mayor Mamdani has come up with an idea to give parents a little bit of a break. Sorry, Noah, that was a long pause. For free!
1: New York City is offering parents a free night out.
2: Mayor Zohar Mamdani says that he wants New York City parents who haven't had a date night in a while to put something on their calendar.
1: While you're out enjoying yourself, the kids will go to their local recreation center for an evening of full supervision and structured fun.
3: We'll be good.
4: Okay, sorry about that.
5: What do you think your mom's going to do tonight?
6: Clean up our house for my pet's birthday party.
7: It's true. It's a cleaning day.
5: What do you guys think your parents do for fun?
7: Work.
0: It's...
8: Oh, dear God.
0: The kids are like, oh, my mom's going to clean up the house for my pet's birthday party. What are your parents going to do on date night? Work. See? But that has to be a symptom of another thing. If kids just assume they're working all the time, which is, I mean, it's true. You're a parent. You are working all the time. So what was this? This was essentially, we'll skip the second clip. No, it's pretty repetitive, honestly. What they did was the Parks Department basically opened up local rec centers and boroughs, and kids could be left there for 4 hours and do a bunch of activities while the parents could go off on date nights to do a bunch of different things, whatever they wanted to do, for 4 hours, and it was completely free. That is what the program was for one night only in August.
8: So I like the rec center idea. A social program to help parent is insanity. How about parents meet other parents and take turns? And how about kids have friends that get out of the house and go do things? Why are you having a birthday party for your pet that you need to clean up for? Oh my, the things that could be fixed. And you're also assuming, Ryan, that your free time playing Tank Driver video games is better than watching your kids grow up.
0: See, that was going to be my next point, is I realized that the time that you lose from being a parent, it's not like you just lose and you're miserable. You gain something different that you can't possibly have.
8: Can I do the word guy thing for a second?
0: Word away.
8: Okay. You're not losing any time. You're trading your time.
0: You're trading.
8: I would say you're probably upgrading. I would go as far as to say, and this is word salady, but life doesn't begin when you are born. It begins at the birth of yours. Trust me, life gets a lot better when kids are around, and the sacrifices are absolutely worth it. What you do with it and how responsible you are, grow a spine and say, no, kids, you can't have a lizard birthday party because dad's going to sleep. Because you know what all these exhausted parents are going to do for this 4 hours for their free social program babysitter at the rec center? They're going to go have a nap. That's what they're going to do.
0: Most of them did.
8: Yeah. Shane Hewitt in the Night Shift. Okay, well, speaking of kid things, we're going to do urban myths coming up. We're going to talk about those sleepovers that you had when you were a kid and how scared you got.
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13: From the National Newsroom of the Canadian Press, I'm John Kennedy. A Canadian AI pioneer has joined the heads of two major AI companies in America, pleading with the United Nations to set controls on the growing technology. Joshua Bengio has told the UN Security Council that artificial intelligence poses an unprecedented threat. The CEOs of both Anthropic and OpenAI warned the council must set actual controls to prevent the technology from becoming too powerful to rein in. Their dire warnings come as alarm has grown in recent weeks about AI's risks to humans, with documented cases of AI agents disregarding human instructions. AI Minister Evan Solomon said